0: for a much smaller tax hike than last year's 10.9%. But as our Regina City Hall reporter Jeff Smith tells us, that won't be set in stone either.
1: The council directive is to keep Regina's property taxes within the bottom 25% of comparable cities. The administration says that means an increase of no more than 5.81%, and it will bring forward a first draft of a budget that takes that cap into account. Ward 3 Councillor David Froh was uncomfortable with that.
2: I think it would be very unwise for us to commit to a budget that the starting point is 5.81 before we actually know what it is that actually is required to sort of run this city.
1: But the administration says it's not binding on council. In Regina, I'm Jeff Smith.
0: Also in the city this weekend, Regina Public Schools and the Globe Theater are at odds after mature content was shown during a student matinee this week. The division says teachers removed students from Little Red Warrior and his lawyer after feeling the production went beyond what had been disclosed beforehand. But the Globe says schools received multiple warnings before the performance and confirmed that students attending would be grade 10 or older. A vehicle went through the front of a Regina library this afternoon. That crash happened around 3:30 today at the Regent Place branch on Albert Street in the Market Mall area. Photos from the scene show a white SUV inside the front entrance with glass and debris scattered across the sidewalk. No word yet on if there were any injuries or what led to that crash. 10 Canadians are now connected to a hantavirus outbreak that began on a polar expedition cruise. Federal officials report 3 more people, 2 from Alberta and 1 from Ontario, may have had contact on a flight with someone infected. Canada's chief public health officer says the overall risk to the general population is low. And a horrifying encounter for passengers aboard a Denver flight headed for Los Angeles last night. ABC's Alex Stone has the details.
3: You can hear the pilot seconds after the plane hit and killed the person on the runway.
4: Southwestern 4345, we're stopping on the runway. We just hit somebody. We have an engine fire.
3: The audio from ATC.com, the Denver airport says a person scaled a perimeter fence and ran out onto the runway, hit and killed 2 minutes after jumping that fence. Runway 17 left is a runway far away from the terminal and far away from any populated areas. Passengers evacuated the Airbus A321neo after hitting the person and an engine caught fire. Alex Stone, ABC News.
0: 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It's 6:04. Sports from the Green Zone. The quest for the 2026 Grey Cup kicks into another gear today. The 3 days of rookie camp for the Saskatchewan Roughriders has officially come to an end. Now the team has to concentrate on its main camp starting tomorrow. That's where we'll see veteran members take to the field at Griffith Stadium for the very first time. The Carolina Hurricanes seek to continue their unbeaten run in this year's NHL playoffs. They're playing the Philadelphia Flyers right now. At last check, we were entering the third period. It was all tied up at 1-1. A little later tonight, the Minnesota Wild will host the Colorado Avalanche, looking for a first win in that series. The Avs lead the series 2-0. And the Toronto Blue Jays beat the Los Angeles Angels this afternoon. The Jays walked away with a 14-1 win. They'll play again tomorrow morning at 6:05. Your Mother's Day weekend weather in Regina and southern Saskatchewan tonight, clear and a low of -3. Tomorrow, sunny and a high of 20. In Saskatoon and central Saskatchewan tonight, a few clouds and a low of -1. Tomorrow, mainly sunny and a high of 22. Across Saskatchewan today in the Battlefords, 14, Prince Albert 12, Swift Current 15, Weyburn 15, Estevan 15, Yorkton 10, and in Moose Jaw 16. In Regina, partly sunny with a northwest wind at 39 and it's 14. In Saskatoon, mainly sunny with a northwest wind at 33 and it's 15. It's 6:06. I'm Roman Hadar.
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6: April, one of those big shoulder seasons. We had so much going on in the world of sport, and by extension, so much going on in the business of sport, everything from NCAA Final Four to the Masters, another historic Masters tournament, WWE, the beginning of the Major League Baseball season, and of course, the beginning of the playoffs in the NHL and the NBA. That's not where it ended, of course. We also had a BAFO NFL draft. 805,000 fans packing Pittsburgh over the course of the 4 days of the draft. 300,000 in the first night on Thursday night alone. Add it all up, and we're off to a real good start in this sort of April, May time of year. And games are mattering most to fans during this time simply because it is the playoffs and the stakes are so much higher. We'll get into that with Rick Horror, the sport professor, coming up in about 10 minutes time here on the Sport Market, where we are rating and debating the bulls and bears of sport business. Zach Clark is in the producer's chair, and Zach, from a national perspective, you've got Toronto and potentially in the next couple of days, Vancouver making news in terms of general manager and hockey operations leadership appointments. But the big news, and it was almost a shock to the system of a lot of fans, even Toronto Maple Leafs fans who are the beneficiaries, but Toronto winning the draft lottery. Almost zero attention had been paid to that eventuality, but sure enough, Toronto Maple Leafs win the lottery.
7: For just the third time in modern NHL history, the Maple Leafs coming away with the first overall pick. Obviously, the last time working out pretty well for them with Austin Matthews. And I mean, it's going to be a pretty clear cut. Gavin McKenna slotting right alongside him. Toronto Maple Leafs fans should be just over the moon for this. I mean, every analyst has been talking about how incredible McKenna is, a kind of Kucherov-esque player. And you just kind of salivated the thought of an elite playmaking winger alongside Austin Matthews. Hey, it's almost like Mitch Marner coming to the Toronto Maple Leafs. What would that be like? So having that alongside Matthews' wing is going to be really, really exciting. And us here locally, Canucks fans, not too happy about dropping to third. But hey, that's why you tank. It's the furthest you can fall. So Canadian hockey is going to look a lot different in the next couple of years with these superstar players coming to both Toronto and Vancouver at first and third overall.
6: Talk about superstar players, former Toronto Maple Leaf Mitch Marner dominating game three in the series for the Golden Knights, the Vegas Golden Knights. They take out Anaheim in convincing fashion, and Marner was an absolute force on the score sheet. We'll get into a little bit more of that later on this hour as well. First, though, let's check out our opening bell commentary. We talk about the National Football League as the master of destination television, and it is for so good reason. And it happens not only destination television, but destination talk TV, destination talk radio in a real big way. And you'll see another example of it this coming week when the NFL, and the hype machine is already underway, announces the schedule for the 2026 NFL season. It is another example of the NFL pretty well the same week each and every year, the same day of the week, the same lead up period where you have the end of the week before and then you have the Monday, Tuesday, Wednesday to hype the gravy train. And then you set up all kinds of water cooler conversations on the Friday going into the weekend with family and friends. And that's how the NFL does business. And that's why the NFL, even though it's an off season, will be consuming a heck of a lot of watchers and listeners over the course of this coming week with the announcement of the schedule. And make no mistake, the 32 NFL teams go hard on this. Their social media and digital media departments work hard to leverage the announcement of their schedule and to help sell any remaining tickets that might be there in their respective markets. Let's check out our podium.
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6: In the bronze medal position, a number three sport business story of the week. Terrific television numbers for the National Hockey League on both sides of the border, and a lot of records being set for the U.S. television numbers in the United States, but they don't hold a candle to Canadian viewership.
9: Tage plays it up top here. Power at the right point. Back to Thompson. Thompson from high. Can't make the shot. He spins himself to the ice, trying to make a play, and it's a two-on-one the other way from Montreal. Here's a shot in the net. Carrier lets it go on the two-on-one on the turnover, and it's a 4-1 Montreal lead.
6: That is courtesy of the Buffalo Sabres radio network. Game two. The series is now tied at one, and it is a best of five with game three in Montreal on Mother's Day at the Bell Center. And listen, all week there's been discussions as to how strong these TV numbers are for both ESPN and TNT south of the border. And they are. Since April 30th, there hasn't been a national game that has drawn less than a million average viewership in the United States. You've got in this past week of the early games in round two, you've got them going around 2 million, 2.5 million average national audience. But here's the thing. It doesn't hold a candle to Canadian viewership. Canadians are out watching Americans in the playoffs by about 12 to 1, which is twice the average per capita difference. Typically, Canadians outwatch Americans when it comes to NHL hockey by a 6, 7, or 8 to 1 ratio. Right now, 12 to 1. And of course, a big part of it is being fueled by the original six, Montreal Canadiens being in the second round and having gone to game seven against the Tampa Bay Lightning. And game sevens, of course, are TV ratings magic. You had 4 million watching on Sportsnet and TVA Sports in the French language. There were about 1.5 million watching on the American carrier south of the border. You do the math on that, and that is a 24 to 1 margin in terms of Canadians outwatching Americans. But what makes this memorable is that the U.S. numbers are strong. This is not a case of U.S. numbers taking steps back. These are the best U.S. TV numbers that we've seen in a heck of a long time. In the silver medal position, our number two sport business story of the week, talking TV ratings, the Kentucky Derby hits a high watermark on NBC south of the border.
10: Heading for the eighth pole, O'Selly and Commandment are closing in. Renegade rolling down the top of the track, and Golden Temple from far behind. Denon Bourbon trying to fend off O'Selly. Renegade, and here's Golden Temple. Golden Temple from off the pace to win the Derby. And a career-defining, a racing-defining win for Cherie DeVoe.
6: The 152nd Kentucky Derby averages 19.6 million Americans in terms of the national viewership. It peaks at race time at 24.4 million, which is 11% greater than last year. This year was the most watched Kentucky Derby since 1989. And it was not only big news for the Kentucky Derby and horse racing and for NBC as the host broadcaster of that event, but it set up NBA on NBC on Saturday night, Boston Celtics against the Philadelphia 76ers. Game seven wound up doing 11 million average national audience south of the border, the most watched first round game seven ever in NBA history. That's how well the cross promotion worked with the Kentucky Derby and that game seven. In the gold medal position, our number one sport business story of the week, though, it is a milestone, yet another milestone for women's sport in general and for women's basketball in particular.
11: Toronto's debut here in the sixth. Season 30 in the WNBA is underway. Brittany Sykes in the triple threat position. Pull-up jumper. Rattles it. The Slim Reaper scores Toronto's first points. Toronto Temple already three steals. Citron flies off the pick. Maneuvers with the shoulder swish.
6: Toronto Temple making history, selling out its franchise opener at the Coca-Cola Coliseum in Toronto. Sandy Brondello didn't get the upset win in their first one, but they're looking to make up for that loss against the Washington Mystics before a sellout crowd. Now, I've heard and had passed along two different numbers. First out of WNBA PR, 8,210. But then later, 8,655. So they probably just did an additional audit on it. Either way, that is a sellout at Coca-Cola Coliseum. And that milestone of the franchise debut of the first WNBA franchise in Canada happens the same week that the Professional Women's Hockey League announces expansion to Detroit and Hamilton. 6 + 2 + 2. They're now at 10. They're now at 8 teams plus these two, 10. Expect them to get another 2. So it will wind up being 6 and 6 in this next round of expansion. The Ottawa Charge, by the way, in the PWHL playoffs, take a 2-1 lead over the Boston Fleet. 13,000 at the Canadian Tire Center, a record for the PWHL in the playoffs. That is our podium, funded by Alpine Credits, the top three sport business stories of the week. We'll break them down further with Rick Horro, the sport professor, next, right here on The Sport Market, where we're rating and debating the bulls and bears of sport business.
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9: William Carlson drags it behind. Carlson hands it off behind the goal. Marner Look to walk in front. Now he shoots. He scores! Mitch Marner! A hat trick here in the playoffs. 3 goals for Mitch Marner and 4 points. 5-0 Golden Knights.
6: The Vegas Golden Knights and their fans sure soaking that in on a Friday night. Game 3 of that series against the Anaheim Ducks. Probably painful for Toronto Maple Leafs fans to see that. Obviously, a lot of fans wishing Mitch Marner the absolute best, but wishing that it had come in a Toronto Maple Leafs uniform. And the pain is that they wound up not getting anything in return going into this season. If Mitch Marner, of course, keeps it up, that's going to be a painful irritant, some salt to the wound for Leafs fans over the course of this Stanley Cup run, simply because, plain and simple, Vegas Golden Knights in the postseason, in the playoffs, the Toronto Maple Leafs on the outside looking in, as are now all but one of the group of seven Canadian-based franchises, the Montreal Canadiens. They tie that series up at 1, getting set for a Mother's Day extravaganza at the Bell Centre in Montreal on Sunday. On the West Coast, a special acknowledgement of the loss of one of the real icons of Major Junior Hockey in particular and sport in general, Vancouver's Punch McLean, who passed away yesterday at the age of 93. Our thoughts and prayers go out to Punch's family, friends, and all of those he did battle with in hockey over the years. Certainly an iconic personality in hockey and in the business of hockey in British Columbia. Also passing this week, Ted Turner, among his many accomplishments, founding CNN and revolutionizing cable television to this very day. One of those who knows the impact of Ted Turner and what he's done for Atlanta, making it a big hub south of the border for politics, for television, for sport, and more, is none other than Rick Horro, the sport professor, the visiting sport business expert from Harvard University. And Rick, certainly so many people's lives, in fact, entire industries have been shaped by Ted Turner. Certainly one of the real transformative forces of our generation and any generation.
20: Well, not only the CNN relationship, clearly, but the Braves, the Superstation, you know, he was an icon in sports as well, from wearing a managerial uniform in a dugout to basically creating a foundation where the Atlanta Braves became the consistent winner of the NL East and one of the foremost teams in baseball, and then, you know, revolutionized through an era. You know, the Hank Aaron 714 home run, and on and on and on. So he'll be certainly missed. He was iconic.
6: We're talking to the sport prof, Rick Horro. Rick, one of the things we were talking about in our podium funded by Alpine Credits is the Kentucky Derby, the 152nd Kentucky Derby. This worked out so well for NBC. They put a lot of thought and a lot of cross promotion into it, but they wind up not only averaging 19.6 million Americans for the Derby itself, but another 11 million, the most watched first round game 7 in NBA history. Boston falls to the Philadelphia 76ers. You put the two together, you're talking about a 30 million viewership proposition. It doesn't get much better than that for NBC or for any broadcaster on either side of the border for that matter.
20: Well, you know, NBC has been heroic in trying to figure out how to combine programming during a block. Just look at their Super Bowl last year combined with the Winter Olympics and some of the spinoff of the NBA All-Star Week, since they created that package that's beginning this year. So it's all about synergy. And let's remember NBC from the streaming perspective and the Peacock overlay. So it's as good as it gets.
6: Rick, we've talked about it the past couple of weeks, the NHL and the NBA going shoulder to shoulder with their playoffs. It's had more and more of an impact. It's certainly one of the factors for these record-setting numbers that both the NHL and the NBA are scoring. Any further thoughts as to why it's happening and why it's happening in such a strong fashion for both leagues? Is it the rivalry marketing? Is it the play-in that extended things a little bit more on the NBA side of things? Is it the presence of NBC, or is it a little bit of all of those things?
20: A little bit of all of those things. And, you know, the Rogers deal coming up at the end, the NHL, you've got some of those issues too. People work harder at the end of an agreement. It's not necessarily rivalries. As you said earlier, you have only one of the seven Canadian teams left, so that could have gone the other way. You got no New York teams, but yet it seems to be the shoulder programming and the arm-in-arm. I don't think there's any competitive undertone between the NBA and the NHL as it relates to playoffs. I think they're absolutely synergistic.
6: You look at a series like Philadelphia against Carolina, driving 2.346 million in the last game reported. To me, that's a remarkable number for cable in the United States, simply because Raleigh isn't one of the biggest markets in the U.S. Philadelphia, for sure, it's one of the true iconic sport markets in North America, but not so much Carolina. But still, here you go, record-setting numbers for the NHL.
20: Well, not only that, Carolina has absolutely no hockey heritage, although they've been playing well the last 20 years since Carmanos moved them from Hartford. So you add to that, but yet I think it's just a perfect storm. You have a lot of personalities taking over as well. And again, it's a little bit of the passing of the torch. You know, I'm in Dallas today, but you know, Florida, it's kind of hard to be a Lightning supporter and see them eliminated in the first round for 4 years. It's hard to be a Panthers supporter. I know you don't get a lot of sympathy from you, but you know, for a team for the Panthers all of a sudden not making the playoffs, that's a big deal.
6: What about the NHL draft lottery? Just for a moment, Vancouver had the best chances to pick and to make sure that they weren't going to fall south of three. Nobody was talking, though, about the Toronto Maple Leafs. They wind up winning the draft lottery, and it almost makes you wonder, what kind of impact will this have on tanking strategies and what you do with your record if there's so little guarantee that you can have by far the worst record in the league and not necessarily come away with the number one pick?
20: Well, you know, it all comes back to the commissioner, and I know you know this because you write about it. It's all fixed. You know, David Stern and Gary Bettman, they can't push the right ping pong ball. But you know, the old trick is when you go into the television area and you have the slotted cards, the commissioner knows how to pick the cold card to make sure it's Toronto or Orlando in that case. And I'm here in Dallas, Cooper Flag. Of course I'm kidding, and of course it's stupid. But everybody talking about tanking, and you know, obviously teams that didn't feel like they got a fair shake. It's chance. And, you know, is it top three? Look what David Stern / Adam Silver's administration are now going to do as far as seeing that that kind of thing doesn't happen again, as far as deliberate tanking. So it's a very complicated issue.
6: Well, it's interesting, and there's advantages. No matter what system you deploy, there's advantages and disadvantages to them. As you say, it'll be interesting to see where the NBA goes with it, because they've identified it as a major, major issue, maybe even bigger than some of the prop betting scandals that they faced over the course of this particular year. But the NHL, again, if you're a Vancouver Canucks fan, you're feeling gypped. You're feeling that I've gone through so much pain, but I don't have the number one. Why isn't it the NFL model where it's a clear out, you know, your 32nd worst record, you get the number one pick? That debate will continue. Go ahead, Rick.
20: Yeah, it's also the debate that continues on the basketball side. But, you know, the good thing is you guys got your Grizzlies because they're playing so well. Oh, they're not there anymore. Oh,
2: Why? Because they were terrible. Why? Because the NBA didn't give them a chance to succeed. Anyway, go ahead.
6: A couple of there hit a little bit below the belt, but we'll finish off strong and with decorum. Our gold medal story, Toronto Tempo selling out its franchise opener at Coca-Cola Coliseum in Toronto. 8,655 fans for that. In the same week that PWHL and Mark Wall hit a little bit below the belt, but we'll finish off strong and with decorum. Our gold medal story, Toronto Tempo selling out its franchise opener at Coca-Cola Coliseum in Toronto. 8,655 fans for that. In the same week that PWHL and Mark Walters,

0: dramatic a change is there in the perception of women's sport as a business?
1: Well, very dramatic. And how about Columbus and women's soccer at $200 million when nobody thought that was going to happen? And so a lot of the women's sports hype, and I will say hype for this answer, allows franchise values to go so far beyond traditional metrics, it's hard to believe. You know, women's soccer, $2 million for entry years ago. Jessica Berman would love this, the commissioner, and otherwise. Now it's over $200 million. You know, do the metrics support it? No. It's the greater fool theory. That's not a problem. But, you know, if you're going to spend $200 million, you turn around, and then you're worth $400 million 5 years from now, you're going to do it. And that's the basis for all this.
0: Rick, before we let you go, what are your eyes on over the course of the next week? What are some of the things that you're particularly focused on as big sport business storylines?
1: Cubs, 20 of 22, going to the Rangers game tonight. Tomorrow, a little bit of golf. And then I am going to the national finals. I'm going to bull riding and rodeo in Fort Worth tomorrow. What a treat. I've never done that. Then I'm excited. I'm going to fly to Vancouver and see Big Country Reeves play. Oh, he's not there either. Okay, never mind.
0: We're going to send out an application, a registration that you actually do the bull riding yourself. You're not there as a spectator, but you're actually on one of those guys.
1: I'm going to send you pictures, okay? 8 seconds. You know, all you got to I could do anything in 8 seconds.
0: Well, that sounds good. Hey, listen, always a pleasure. Have a terrific rest of the weekend. Say hi to Duke.
1: Yes, sir.
0: Okay.
1: See you next week.
0: All the best. He is Rick Horro, the visiting sport business expert from Harvard University. He is the sport professor, regular fixture here on the Sport Market. Next up, the impact of an original six franchise winning the NHL draft lottery when it comes to jersey sales, when it comes to trading card value, when it comes to anything to do with the business of sport and the business of collectibles. Ken Richardson of Pastime Sports and Games will break that down for us next, right here on The Sport Market.
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4: Stahl with a defensive zone win. He draws it back. Carolina clears it out. And now here's a chance. In on the break. Yushin, he scores! It started with the draw. And then the other way. And Nikolai Ehlers buries it. And it's 4-1 Carolina. And this building is stunned silent.
5: Talking to Wells Fargo Center in downtown Philly, where the Carolina Hurricanes have taken a 3-0 lead in their second round series against Rick Tocchet and the Flyers. They're 7-0. They swept the Senators, much to the chagrin of our producer, Zach Clark. And now they're up 3-0 on the Flyers. And that's a real difficult proposition because, make no mistake, Carolina Hurricanes are playing for keeps here. They realize every game saved will put them in better position if they indeed make the Stanley Cup final, whereas other teams going seven games, a little bit more wear and tear on the engine.
6: Well, I think Carolina realized this might be their year. You look at the teams that have historically beaten them in the past playoffs, and none of them qualified this year, largely Florida being their nightmares. This is the year for Carolina, and they are certainly taking that chance so far through the first two rounds. They have been utterly dominant. It truly is, in the East, a race to see who can beat Carolina.
5: Bronze on the podium, funded by Alpine Credits, is the television numbers for the National Hockey League in this playoff round. Terrific numbers in the United States. They're now sort of doing 2.3, 2.5 million average national audience each game out now in the second round. And that's good stuff. It's setting records for ESPN. It's setting records for TNT, but it doesn't hold a candle to Canadian viewership. Check it out. Game 7, Montreal against the Tampa Bay Lightning, 4 million on Sportsnet and in the French language on TVA, compared to about 1.5 million south of the border. On a per capita basis, that matchup, Canadians outwatching Americans 24-1 in the playoffs, 12-1. Typically, it's 6 or 7 to 1 during the regular season in terms of Canadians outwatching Americans. So listen, U.S. TV numbers, Gary Bettman should feel very excited. ESPN and TNT should feel good. But the engagement of hockey is still king north of the border. 152nd Kentucky Derby, 19.6 million on NBC, peaked at 24.4 million. The most watched Kentucky Derby since 1989. And what a day for NBC south of the border, because they not only had that number, but they had Boston Celtics and the Philadelphia 76ers in the most watched first round game 7 in NBA history, 11 million Americans. And then history made on Friday night at the Coca-Cola Coliseum in Toronto. The Toronto Tempo brings the WNBA to Canada. Ken Richardson is the principal of Pastime Sports and Games. He's also our collectibles guru, our trading card expert, and he's ready to weigh in on some hot stuff.
3: Hot stuff. What's hot in jerseys, merchandising, and licensing on the Sport Market.
5: Ken Richardson joins us here from Pastime Sports and Games just a few days after Toronto shocked the NHL community by winning the NHL draft lottery, depriving Vancouver and their fan base with their first ever number one pick in 50 plus years of Canucks hockey. The second time in the last decade where Austin Matthews, his potential successor or potential teammate, will go to the Toronto Maple Leafs. And Ken, this is a big deal, obviously, from a hockey operations point of view, but it checks all the boxes. It will have such a major impact on the business of NHL hockey, the business of NHL collectibles, jersey sales, trading card value, any kind of collectible. when an original six franchise, especially one in the largest market in Canada, scores the number one pick, so many boats will float even higher.
0: Yes, that's very, very true when it comes to the trading card market. You know, you're dealing with a very limited supply in many of the top cards. It's not like the apparel side of things where, you know, when the revenue and demand rises, so does the production when on the trading card side. And autographed memorabilia, the athlete's only going to sign so many items. They're only going to produce so many cards. So we see a very huge rise in that category. You know, being based out of Vancouver, I was sure hoping it was going to be a Vancouver ball number that dropped there, and that would have definitely been a huge difference regionally. But for the overall picture on the number of items that are going to be sold overall, Toronto getting the number one draft pick is probably the biggest news for the league in general.
5: How surprised were you that within hours of the NHL draft lottery, there were Gavin McKenna jerseys in Leafs colors on the streets of Toronto?
0: It doesn't really surprise me at all. I would imagine you'll see lots of them at the draft itself. The only question is what number is he going to wear if he's drafted by them? We always have to wait just a little bit because you don't want to stitch up a large number of jerseys in advance and then find out the athlete's going to be wearing a different number.
5: Does the business power of original six franchises like the Toronto Maple Leafs, like the Montreal Canadiens, as two examples here, the two Canadian original six franchises, is it simply history that makes it multi-generational when it comes to the fan base, or is there something else at play here?
0: Well, I think it's definitely the generational side of things. So many fan bases are generated when a person is young and very impressionable, making the decision of who their favorite team is going to be. And whether it's a young boy or girl, they can easily be influenced for which team to cheer for by a parent or a grandparent. And that's really embedded at such a young age who a person is going to cheer for. So when you look at Toronto and Montreal, they have such a reach, you know, even outside of Canada, but certainly inside the Canadian borders. If you're in Halifax or you're in Saskatchewan or Manitoba, there's a very high probability you could be a Toronto Maple Leafs fan or a Montreal Canadiens fan. So those are probably of the two original sixes, the two teams that we would find in Canada that would drive a lot more revenue, even more so than, you know, Detroit, Chicago, and the Rangers.
5: We've got Ken Richardson, our collectibles guru, our trading card expert, the principal of Pastime Sports and Games. You can reach him at ken@pastimesports.ca. We got him for another 90 seconds here on the Sport Market. Want to just go there right away and ask you about our release of the week on Pastime Radio, the collectibles show, our companion show, Upper Deck SPX. Is that, and it's certainly reflective of how much the technology has changed, because they are really a high-tech card right from the very beginning.
0: Yes, that's absolutely true. A lot of the brands, they all have their own little niche. From one side, where it could be your traditional OPC trading card, which so many people collected as a young person going into the local convenience store and buying a pack of cards, to something like SPX that's been released this week, where they've really leveraged where technology has gone with different thicknesses and substrates, producing the trading cards and die-cut cards, and holograms and foil. It's all the different things that they're able to do, manufacturing trading cards. They use so many of them in this particular brand.
5: Ken, as always, so appreciate it. Look forward to teaming up with you on Pastime Radio later on this weekend. Always appreciate having you on the Sport Market.
0: Wonderful. Thank you so much for having me.
5: He is Ken Richardson of Pastime Sports and Games. And he mentioned just a couple of minutes ago, one of the things at play here is imprinting. And they say so many rooting interests are related to who your favorite team, who your favorite athlete is between ages 8 and 12. And the bonds formed then tend to last for a lifetime. At least that's what some of the data, or a lot of the data, does seem to indicate. And the concept of imprinting is very much at play when it comes to Original Six franchises and the multi-generational appeal of the history behind those Original Six heritage brands. Next up, it is our penny stocks, some of the smaller sport business storylines that could make it to the big board in the coming weeks and months. We're rating and debating the bulls and bears of sport business here on the Sport Market, on the Sport Market Radio Network and the Sportsnet Radio Network, including the Fan 590 Toronto, Sportsnet 960 Calgary, and the anchor Sportsnet 650 Vancouver.
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15: So today is special because we're here to celebrate what's next for Hockey Town. It's a moment that brings together so many people who care about this game and this city. Today is more than just an announcement. It's about growth. It's about opportunity, and it's about celebrating something really exciting to a city that already has so much to be proud of.
5: The PWHL is coming to Hockey Town, USA, coming to Detroit with an expansion franchise and also coming to Hamilton, and fully expect two more for a total of 12 to be announced to play in the 2026-2027 PWHL regular season. Now, if this wasn't as securely financed as it is under Mark Walter's managing partnership of the PWHL, I'd be more concerned about the pace of expansion here. But I got to tell you, the women's hockey market is a lot deeper than a lot of us recognize. And secondly, as long as that financial support is there and everything continues to integrate around one women's league, there's some pretty good stuff here that the PWHL can accomplish. And the more markets, the more momentum is gained, the better that is for women's hockey in particular and women's sport in general. Of course, we've been talking about our podium, including the historic debut of the Toronto Tempo on Friday night, the generational television numbers of the 152nd Kentucky Derby south of the border on NBC, and how NBC cross-marketed that with Game 7 in the NBA. And then, of course, just how there's records being set almost game by game south of the border on ESPN and TNT. But the television numbers are even stronger here in Canada, and on a per capita basis, especially so, Canadians outwatching Americans by a factor of 12 to 1. It tends to be six or seven Canadians for every one American watching during the regular season. But in this Montreal-Tampa Game 7, it was like through the roof, and essentially 4 million average national audience watching on Rogers Sportsnet from coast to coast to coast and on TVA Sports in the French language. We're also going to be spending a big chunk of our second national hour talking about some of the other storylines, and that's why we get to our penny stocks, some of the storylines that could make it to the big board in the coming weeks and months, including Vancouver Whitecaps FC. Is there a Vancouver solution that arises that keeps the franchise in that number two English language market in Canada, number three market overall, or are they on their way to Las Vegas in what would be one of the most bizarre relocation storylines in the history of the business of sport? We'll be talking about the countdown to the FIFA 2026 World Cup, which is now just 5-6 weeks away, with concerning news on Alphonso Davies. Of course, just coming back after a torn ACL, now expected to be missing for 4 to 5 weeks, which is really cutting it close when you consider that Canada plays Bosnia-Herzegovina on June 12th. And I'll tell you, this is an example of where Canadian performance will affect the bottom line in a really big way at the World Cup. If you have Canada set some momentum here, get their first victory, get into the second round, all bets are off. The investment in both Toronto and Vancouver will be seen to be worth it. But if the Canadian team doesn't make it, that's an entirely different proposition. We, in our opening bell commentary, talked about the destination TV, destination radio that the NFL deploys so brilliantly in everything that it does. You're going to see a little bit more of that in another penny stock to watch for this coming week, and that is the NFL schedule release, which is scheduled for Thursday. We're also going to look at what the potential impact is of the announced or confirmed new salary cap in the NHL. In particular, the impact on the seven Canadian franchises. We'll get into that with Steve McAllister of Gaming News Canada coming your way in the next hour. And then the reaction to the appointments of John Chayka and Matt Sundin and the impending announcement of a new general manager in Vancouver. We'll get to all of that in this second hour in our penny stocks. You can follow us as we rate and debate the bulls and bears of sport business on X at the Sport Market, THE Sport Market. We'll close out this hour with a lighter side take on the business of sport.
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16: The Maple Leafs won the draft lottery. Gary Bettman holding the most mysterious briefcase in Pulp Fiction. The Leafs announced their new general manager, Chaka GPT. Somehow the Oilers took a bad goaltending situation and made it both worse and more expensive. We've got an update on Canada's goaltending situation. The first of three named to represent the country at the World Hockey Championship in Switzerland is Jet Greaves. That was my reaction. Apparently he plays for Columbus, but with that name, got to get that guy to Winnipeg to back up Hellebuck. Montreal eliminated Tampa in Game 7 despite being outshot 29-9. It was just like Star Wars. And speculation the Hurricane sweep could be the end of Brady Tkachuk's Senators tenure. When I see the prices of stuff, I can't help but wonder if we're getting rid of the wrong Senators in Ottawa.
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21: Good evening, I'm Roman Hadar. Good news for a community that was stranded by rising water levels. Controversy following Regina Globe Theater's newest production. And a man is hit and killed while running across the runway at Denver's airport.
22: Cal Pressure 4345, we're stopping on the runway. We just hit somebody.
21: Rising water levels and wide-scale flooding continue to be priority one for the SPSA this weekend. As of today, SPSA says they are actively monitoring 22 different flooding incidents in our province. The 5-year average for this time of year sits at 7. Some good news for the community of Isle of Crosse. The Ministry of Highways has completed repairs to Highway 908 after it was closed earlier this weekend due to flooding. That highway is the only way in and out of that community. The Saskatchewan Health Authority says out-of-village residents can now safely access the Isle of Crosse Hospital if needed. Meanwhile, the new owners of the Prairie Lily are running into a whole different kind of problem this weekend. According to a social media post, they say there is a lot of water in Lake Diefenbaker, but until that water is released, there are too many sandbars in the South Saskatchewan River for them to set sail. This year's Regina budget process will look a little different from last year's and will include a proposal for a much smaller tax hike than last year's 10.9%. But as our Regina City Hall reporter Jeff Smith tells us, that won't be set in stone either.
23: The council directive is to keep Regina's property taxes within the bottom 25% of comparable cities. The administration says that means an increase of no more than 5.81%. And it will bring forward a first draft of a budget that takes that cap into account. Ward 3 Councillor David Froh was uncomfortable with that.
0: I think it would be very unwise for us to commit to a budget that the starting point is 5.81 before we actually know what it is that actually is required to sort of run this city.
23: But the administration says it's not binding on council. In Regina, I'm Jeff Smith.
21: Also in the city this weekend, Regina Public Schools and the Globe Feeder are at odds after mature content was shown during a student matinee this week. The division says teachers removed students from Little Red Warrior and his lawyer after feeling the production went beyond what had been disclosed beforehand. But the Globe says schools received multiple warnings before the performance and confirmed that the students attending would be grade 10 or older. Britain's defense ministry is deploying a warship to the Middle East this weekend. This is the latest in our special coverage of war in the Middle East. It's expected to join a potential mission to help protect commercial ships in the Strait of Hormuz once hostilities come to an end. The ministry says the HMS Dragon will pre-position in the region, getting ready to join a UK and French-led security plan. France announced this week it was moving its aircraft carrier strike group into the Red Sea in preparation. 10 Canadians are now connected to a hantavirus outbreak that began on a polar expedition cruise. Federal officials report 3 more people, 2 from Alberta and 1 from Ontario, may have had contact on a flight with someone infected. Canada's chief public health officer says the overall risk to the general population is low. Onward spread within Canada is not expected, even if an infected individual were to arrive here. A horrifying encounter for passengers aboard a Denver flight headed for Los Angeles last night. ABC's Alex Stone has the details.
1: You can hear the pilot seconds after the plane hit and killed the person on the runway.
22: Southwest 4345, we're stopping on the runway. We just hit somebody. We have an engine fire.
1: The audio from ATC.com. The Denver airport says a person scaled a perimeter fence and ran out onto the runway, hit and killed 2 minutes after jumping that fence. Runway 17 left is a runway far away from the terminal and far away from any populated areas. Passengers evacuated the Airbus A321neo after hitting the person and an engine caught fire. Alex Stone, ABC News.
21: And the Trump administration is releasing some government files on UFO sightings, or as they are officially known by the government, UAPs, or Unidentified Anomalous Phenomena. Here's ABC's Christiane Cordero with more.
4: NASA transcripts from 4 years later are also part of this release. Buzz Aldrin telling the government he saw a possible laser in space. And images taken from the Apollo 17 mission in 1972 show strange lights observed in space from the moon. Every Apollo mission has reported similar lights.
21: U.S. President Donald Trump now touts complete and maximum transparency, writing it's up to the public to decide for themselves. The latest local news is as close as your phone. 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Your Mother's Day weekend weather in Regina and southern Saskatchewan tonight, clear in a low of -3. Tomorrow, sunny in a high of 20. Monday, partly cloudy with a 60% chance of showers and a high of 21. In Saskatoon and central Saskatchewan tonight, a few clouds and a low of -1. Tomorrow, mainly sunny and a high of 22. Monday, sunny, windy, and a high of 23. For news anytime, go to CJME.com and CKOM.com. I'm Roman Hader.
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5: Both the NHL and the NBA posting rock and roll television numbers so far, 1.5 rounds in to their playoffs that are running as they have for the last 15, almost 20 years now, shoulder to shoulder. And what's driving things south of the border with the NBA is the participation, of course, of Doncic, James, and the LA Lakers, even though they're down 2-0 to the defending Larry O'B title holders, led by Canadian Hamilton's Shea Gilgeous-Alexander. Can they do the repeat? Can they win back-to-back? Also, on the NHL side of things, especially here north of the border, the power of an Original Six franchise, the power of the Montreal Canadiens, 4.1 million average national audience on Rogers Sportsnet from coast to coast to coast and TVA Sports in the French language. And that is one of our revisits of the podium.
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5: U.S. TV numbers, real good. South of the border, things like the most watched first round series in history of the New Deal. Also, most watched on U.S. cable television. All those numbers are following. You're getting Carolina Hurricanes, which are not a national brand. They're very much a peripheral brand in a small market like Raleigh, North Carolina. They play the Philadelphia Flyers in Game 3's TV numbers, 2.346 million average national audience. So all that is good stuff, but it simply, as we said in the first national hour, doesn't hold a candle to how engaged Canadians are when there's Canadian-based franchises still in the second round. Now, there's only one standing, and there's a lot of hope and expectation on that team. Numbers will continue to be very strong if that number two Canadian market team keeps on going. But it's even more impressive that the gap between Canadian viewership and American viewership is still so broad, despite how well the numbers are doing south of the border. And again, it's just, especially baby boomer demographic, older demographic, north of the border, hockey is still king. South of the border, you tune into talk radio, you've got most of the attention on the NBA. But the cross promotion is working out real well for both. When both leagues are selling out their buildings, seeing really strong numbers in the resale market, and are also seeing television numbers like what we've seen in both fronts, in both leagues, you know the strategy of going shoulder to shoulder is working out real well. Our podium silver has the Kentucky Derby, the most watched since 1989 last week in Louisville, Kentucky, 19.6 million average national audience south of the border. It peaked at race time at 24.4 million. As I said, the most watched Kentucky Derby since 1989, 19.6 million average national audience. And that set the stage for the most watched NBA Game 7 ever between the Philadelphia Sixers, who upset, and the Boston Celtics, who upset the Celtics in front of 11 million average viewership. And then history made at the Coca-Cola Coliseum in Toronto on a Friday night. Big deal for women's sport. Big deal for women's basketball. The Toronto Tempo loses to Washington Mystics, but not before making history with their franchise opener in front of a sold-out building of 8,655. And again, it's the same week that National Women's Soccer League has some big storylines. Northern Super League is underway. And the Professional Women's Hockey League winds up announcing expansion franchises in Detroit and Hamilton. All that is happening in women's sports. We're going to break down the podium. We're going to talk about the Toronto Maple Leafs' appointment of John Chayka and Matt Sundin. We'll talk about the draft lottery. We'll talk about a lot of stories making news in the business of sport here in Canada and throughout North America with Steve McAllister of Gaming News Canada next, right here on The Sport Market.
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28: He's got to find an open man. He does for a quick shot. That stop. Rebound. Doan plays it across. Gets it back again. Doan with a blast. It's blocked. Sabres, the far circle. In front. Scores! Zach Benson! What a dog! He added some bark and bite there at the front of the Montreal net, and Buffalo's on the board, trailing 3-1 with 37.2 seconds to go in the second.
5: Benson wasn't going to be enough on a Friday night in Buffalo. Montreal Canadiens hold on to a 5-1 victory in Game 2, setting the stage for a Mother's Day special on Sunday at the Bell Centre, a game that will not only be well-watched on Rogers Sportsnet and TVA Sports in the French language because of the Montreal Canadiens, but also because of how many roots the Buffalo Sabres have, especially in Southern Ontario, almost honorary Canadian team status with so many of their season ticket holders from the Golden Horseshoe as well. That series goes north of 5 into 6 and 7 game territory. It'll be double digits average national audience here in Canada, at least in terms of average 15-minute audience. Steve McAllister joins us here on the Sport Market from Gaming News Canada, and I can't resist but go to Mitch Marner, Steve, and ask you for the action that you expect on the former Toronto Maple Leaf the rest of these playoffs. After scoring his fifth career hat trick on a Friday night in Anaheim, Southern California, and his first in the playoffs.
29: I had a couple of thoughts, Tom, getting ready for this interview this morning. One is I'm glad I've got Mitch Marner in my playoff hockey pool.
5: There you go. For real.
29: Yeah. And secondly, just... Yeah, I think if you're looking at just out for a drive this morning and thinking about some early Conn Smythe Trophy candidates, and you know, Nathan MacKinnon comes to mind right away with what Colorado's been doing so far. But Yeah, Mitch Marner, 13 points in the playoffs, and including last night's four-point performance. I mean, he's certainly in that conversation right now, although, you know, Vegas, I think Vegas has his hands full with Anaheim.
5: How much do you think the Mitch Marner storyline will shape what the Maple Leafs do and what Austin Matthews' camp does with his future with the Toronto Maple Leafs? Because certainly it's got to be a priority for newly appointed general manager John Chayka and for his executive advisor Matt Sundin to ensure that they don't come away with nothing if indeed the plan is for Austin Matthews, AM34, to leave the franchise.
29: Yeah, listen, Tom, if Matthews is going to stay in Toronto and there's a will on both sides for that to happen, then, you know, John Chayka's priority is to go out and find a player who can complement Austin Matthews. And it was very obvious this year that when you look at the Leafs season, that they weren't able to replace not just Mitch Marner's production, but also how complimentary he was to Matthews, obviously a very important part of the Leafs power play. And so that's got to be a priority if Matthews is going to stay. And if you're a Leafs fan and if the Leafs winning the draft lottery, if they decide to take Gavin McCann with the first pick, I'm not sure that Gavin McCann is going to be that guy to come in right away and be that really important, you know, kind of Leon Draisaitl to Connor McDavid. So I think that's Chayka's first priority has to be to keep Matthews, and then number two is find someone who can be that second superstar.
5: We're talking to Steve McAllister of Gaming News Canada, former sports editor of the Globe and Mail, former managing editor of Yahoo Sports Canada, and regular contributor to the Sport Market. What a 24-hour period. What a roller coaster for the Leafs and the Leafs fans from Southern Ontario and across the country. First, a very unusual but a compelling press conference announcement. And then the next day, the Leafs win the draft lottery. Who would have had those two events happening on their bingo cards?
29: In a crazy season for the Maple Leafs, Tom, it's kind of like the hits just keep on coming. And listen, you know, with regards to the Chayka hiring, there's two trains of thought I have here. One is that I might have even mentioned this last time I was on your program, is that I'd like to see the Leafs think outside the box a bit. I mean, Chayka certainly, you know, pardon the bad pun, he ticks off that box. And secondly, the NHL is a second chance league. I mean, you look at we have two coaches that right now, Joel Quenneville in Anaheim and Rick Hawk in the Philadelphia Flyers, who have run afoul of the league in the past. Lots of examples of coaches and executives and others who have lost jobs and found jobs right away. Look at John Tortorella right now with what he's doing in Las Vegas. So it is a second chance league. If you're rooting for John Chayka, you're hoping when he was in Phoenix, he was a young guy who made some mistakes because of his youth, and he's learned from them. And you'll see what happens with him in the general manager's role. And at the same time, I think Matt Sundin is a great buffer, and I obviously that had a large role to play in Keith Pelley bringing Sundin on board.
5: Steve, let's stick with the appointment, but focus on maybe something a little bit different. And it's a focus of mine, given the business of sport background, given, you know, the emphasis I place on structure and form following function. To me, I would have preferred to see Keith Pelley, obviously emphasize his role as CEO, but to bring on board a president of hockey operations, both as a buffer to help him be the buffer between hockey operations and ownership, but also to provide a bridge, a cross-marketing bridge between the product of the team and the marketing and sales of the team. And I look no further than not only the last Toronto model, where Brendan Shanahan was exactly that, president of hockey operations and a general manager reporting to him, first Dubas, and then Treleving. How much of a factor is that for you, especially when we look at the Montreal Canadiens? Jeff Gorton began as executive vice president, hockey operations. Kent Hughes began as general manager. Hughes retains the general manager title. Gorton is now president, hockey operations. I really think that that structure, especially for a Canadian-based franchise, is the right one. And not to pile on, but I think that Keith Pelley also could have made his own life a lot less stressful if he was able to take a little bit of a step back as CEO and focus on the business side and the sales side and have the hockey professionals promote the product.
29: Yeah, no, I think that's a fair point, Tom. And Keith Pelley, when he moved into that job at MLSC, he decided to get rid of Brendan Shanahan and made the decision to let Masai Ujiri go. So far there doesn't seem to have been a lot of fallout from the Ujiri decision. But yeah, I agree with you. And I think the one concern I have, if I understand it correctly, Sundin will report to Chayka, and I'm not sure. I can't agree with that move. To your point, Tom, I think, Sundin would have been better placed as a guy who was in a president's position and have Chayka report to him. And you're right, kind of be that guy between Chayka and between Keith Pelley.
5: And I know that Mats doesn't have that experience either, but I just think it also would have sold better in the marketplace with Sundin as a president hockey operations and Chayka as the general manager, knowing that Chayka would in that model report to Sundin.
29: Yeah, and I think, Tom, listen, Sundin brings some certain qualities, right? Like people... When people talk about Lou Lamoriello, you don't very often hear about people lauding Lou's knowledge of talent or the great moves he made as a general manager, and he did that. But when people talk about Lou Lamoriello, they talk about more about the standards he set and the culture he created and the rules that he put in place and doing things a certain way. And I think, you don't have to have been the CEO of a company or run a business to put those kinds of principles and morals and values in place. So I think Matt Sundin is quite capable of doing that. And if I remember correctly, when Brendan Shanahan came to Toronto, he had some experience working in the NHL front office on the player operations side, but that's much different than being president of a hockey team.
5: We're talking to Steve McAllister of Gaming News Canada here on the Sport Market on the Sportsnet Radio Network and the Sport Market Radio Network. Television numbers, super solid on both sides of the border for the National Hockey League. We saw the 4 million average national audience, English and French combined, on Rogers Sportsnet and TVA Sports for Game 7 of the Tampa Bay-Montreal series. We've seen terrific numbers coming out of Buffalo and Montreal. South of the border, records are being set, super solid, strong, high watermarks here. What is the explanation? What's the single driver, if you can pin down one, that is giving the NHL one of its best playoff seasons in many years, probably since the last time a Canadian team made the Stanley Cup final that wasn't known as the Edmonton Oilers?
29: It does feel, Tom, like there's definitely been an Olympic bump for the NHL and that there was so much interest in the U.S. victory over Canada at the Winter Olympics. And I'll also give the U.S. women's team some credit as well for winning the gold medal. So I think hockey is on the radar of a lot more Americans today than it was before the Milan-Cortina Olympics, with casual sports fans. And then I know you're looking for one thing, but I'll just add to it. I thought some great storylines in the first round. The first round is just incredible. You know, like 2 weeks where you have hockey every night. I think there were six of the eight first round series went six games or longer. And then I think you need to get some credit to ESPN and TNT for what they're doing with the quality around the broadcast and some of the personalities that are involved in those broadcasts.
5: Yeah, and that's where I go. You know, rivalry marketing that is supported by the current playoff structure that the NHL has. I know that it's a favorite whipping boy topic of you know, some players in the league, some general managers in the league, a lot of fans and a lot of media observers. But as we've been saying on this show, the data shows that the current NHL playoff structure is working in terms of TV numbers. It just brings in so many more fans in a first round than the previous formats did. And that, of course, follows along the line of the more listeners or viewers in the first chapter of your story, the more will still be around for the ride at the end of your story.
29: Yeah, I think that's true. And then you, you know, it almost feels, Tom, like there's a bit of lull's not the right word, but there is a bit of where people do take a step back in the second round. But again, I think if you're a hockey fan, you look right now, you know, I think Minnesota getting in the second round is a good thing for the league and for players like Kaprizov and Quinn Hughes and for fans to see those guys. And I think what Colorado's done so far, going undefeated in the playoffs, they're my Stanley Cup favorite. That's a great story to watch. And I think now the Carolina Hurricanes, they're on people's radar for what they're doing. Also going 6-0 so far, and you know, on their way to make very quick work of Philadelphia. So there are some good storylines. There are obviously some great players still involved in the playoffs. And yeah, the Buffalo, certainly for Canadians, the Buffalo Montreal series is much watched television.
5: Another factor that makes this sort of more of a 2-year phenomenon, or at least an 18-month phenomenon, than just 1 year. You mentioned the Olympics in Milano Cortina. Absolutely agree with you. But the Four Nations face-off a year and a half ago, that began a love affair with a lot of casual fans that became much more engaged as hockey fans, especially south of the border. And of course, here in Canada, the gold medal meant a lot.
29: Yeah, absolutely. I also wonder too, Tom, if we're in a situation right now where the NBA, and again, I'll admit, I don't watch a lot of NBA basketball on television. I don't follow a lot of the coverage, but it does feel like maybe right now the NBA isn't quite as popular, or the NHL has gained popularity and is giving the NBA a run for its money right now in the U.S. But I think it's certainly proven, and this is something you and I've talked about, you know, I think for 15 years now on the sport market, is that just how relevant and important international hockey is to growing the game in North America. And the Four Nations Cup and the 2026 Winter Olympics are exhibit A and B of that.
5: Absolutely no question. Last one for you. We got about 60 seconds. Are you feeling the buzz of the FIFA 2026 World Cup? Has it hit Toronto yet with the seven matches upcoming in at BC Place in Vancouver? Are you feeling it, or are you still waiting for that a tsunami of interest to hit you?
29: Yeah, it hasn't hit me yet, Tom. And again, I think as someone, you know, who still spends a big chunk of his life as a journalist, so, you know, you tend to be a little bit objective about this. And I think for me, I'm more focused on some of the errors that FIFA has made, you know, like Gianni Infantino handing out a phony peace prize to Donald Trump. The reports issued, I think last week out of Vancouver, that Infantino was looking for police escorts and special driving privileges around Vancouver. There's been some controversy in Toronto around the fan fest and you know, talking about potentially charging people to attend the fan fest. So, you know, there's been a fair bit of negative publicity. I think just like the Olympics, though, Tom, like once the game starts, once you have that opening, that first touch of the ball, especially with the Canada Bosnia game, I think, you know, all that will be forgotten and the focus will be on the soccer. But this feels awful lot like a run up to an Olympic Games right now.
5: Yeah, and you do a mega event like the Olympics, you do a mega event like the FIFA World Cup, all the negatives are on full display, all the controversies. What would one of those mega events be without a construction delay, budget overrun, or other controversy? We're seeing that play off. But I agree with you, and that's why we said earlier this hour, if Canada does really well, it's going to make this very memorable and make it worth it financially.
29: Yeah, at the same time, you and I both saw in 2010 at the Vancouver Olympics. Once Canada won the first gold medal, I think it was Mikhail Kingsbury. I hope I've got it right. But once all those medals started happening, and there was that wave of nationalism that I don't think you and I have seen in our lifetime as Canadians. All the other stuff, you know, the unfortunate accident involving the Georgian luger and some of the, you know, the lack of snow in the early days and all those problems, they went away. It was all focused on the competition. And I think it's a that wave of nationalism that I don't think you and I have seen in our lifetime as Canadians. All the other stuff, you know, the unfortunate accident involving the Georgian luger and some of the, you know, the lack of snow in the early days and all those problems, they went away. It was all focused on the competition. And I think it's a pretty safe.

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1: Thanks, Tom, and happy Mother's Day to Tanya and all the mothers among your audience.
0: Okay, sounds good. He is Steve McAllister of Gaming News Canada, former sports editor of Globe and Mail, former managing editor of Yahoo Sports Canada. Are Bulls and Bears the week's biggest winners and losers in the business of sport? That's next, right here on The Sport Market.
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10: Final 5 seconds. Pritchard three off the mark. Rebound goes to Tyrese Maxey. And for the first time in franchise history, the Philadelphia 76ers have come back from 3-1 down. They take out the number 2 seed in the East, and the process is moving on to the second round.
0: Definitely shaking things up in the association. That Game 7, which was the most watched first round Game 7 in NBA history, with 11 million average national audience of Americans to see the Celtics lose to the Philadelphia 76ers despite having home court advantage in that Game 7. And of course, that had a terrific lead in, which is silver on the podium funded by Alpine Credits. 19.6 million average national audience on NBC for the 152nd running of the Kentucky Derby, the most watched since 1989. But big history, of course, on a Friday night in Toronto. The WNBA is now officially here. The Toronto Tempo become the first Canadian-based WNBA franchise. They lose their franchise opener. They lose their home opener, but certainly a lot of growth and development to come. And then you just wonder what the future holds for other Canadian franchises and how much that does for the business of women's sport here in Canada. If you're a sports fan looking for an unforgettable trip, you've got to get yourself connected to sports travel expert Neil Chark from Uniglobe Carefree Travel. He puts together

0: epic sports trips for sports fans, epic getaways. Reach out to him at Neal, N-E-A-L, at uniglobecarefree.ca. Let's check out the week's biggest winners and losers.
1: It's time for the Bulls and Bears of sports business. Winners and losers in the business of sports. The fast rising stocks and the ones who've fallen.
0: In the dictionary beside win-win proposition, you've got the heightening, the elevating of the salary cap. It's good for the teams in terms of being able to attract more talent and fit it under a bigger pie, but it is also good for the PA, for the players themselves, with hockey-related revenues increasing, showing that things are good in the world of sport for the National Hockey League. And the announcement, which was fully expected, it was made official this week. The salary cap for next year will go from the high 90s to $104 million U.S. dollars. Within the next three playing seasons, you're seeing an overall growth of $30 million to the salary cap. Not only that is big news for the cap, but the floor rising to $77 million, $20 million for max individual salary. Again, that's a bull market for the National Hockey League. It's a bull market for the PA and for star players in the league. And you're going to see average annual salaries skyrocket in these next couple of years. And it is the biggest percentage growth over a three-year period in the history of the salary cap. The question for you, Zach Clark, in the producer's chair, what's the impact on the seven Canadian-based franchises? Keeping in mind that for the most part, Canadian-based franchises play to the salary cap. All of them in the current deal are within $2 to $3 million of the salary cap, with the exception of the Calgary Flames, who are $9-10 million south of the salary cap. Is there any thought on your mind, in your mind, that going forward, this might put pressure on smaller market Canadian franchises like the Winnipeg Jets, like the Ottawa Senators? Or is hockey that strong at the community level, at the business level in this country, that hockey ops should be able to be maxed out?
2: No, I agree with you, Tom. I think that it does provide a little bit of pressure. And what it now means is we're going to enter an era of hockey where the teams that have the most consistent success are the teams with the best ability to manage the cap. And we're seeing that even to relate it here to Vancouver, where you've heard a lot of rumors about getting a cap expert as the new general manager in Evan Gold, simply because being able to manage and extract the absolute maximum value is going to be huge. And the other ramification is that it is severely, severely going to continue to change our perception of contracts, and even contracts that are, you know, right now considered extremely bad contracts, like Jonathan Huberdeau in Calgary or Elias Pettersson here in Vancouver, aren't going to look as bad in a couple years when they're a significantly less percentage of the cap than they are right now. And likewise, the smart GMs that are inking up their players to long-term contracts right now are going to look great. So what it's going to do is it's going to launch an era of just hugely risky contracts of rookie players getting signed to long-term deals, because the potential value when the cap goes up is that much more. But obviously, if they don't pan out, then that is the risk and reward. So I think we're going to enter an era of some riskier NHL contracts, but I think that makes it really exciting for both the players and fans alike.
0: You know, when you look at the Canadian-based franchises, even a small Canadian market like Winnipeg is the equivalent of a mid-sized to large U.S. market. The Winnipeg Jets, in a market one-seventh the size of Atlanta, are tripling what the sponsorships was. The seat revenues are quadruple what they were with the old Atlanta Thrashers. It's almost as if there's no such thing as a small Canadian market when you look overall at the National Hockey League. Hockey economics are really strong in this marketplace. That's why I always say, if you're going to put another franchise in Canada, actually a second team in Toronto is as safe a business bet as any. That's what's going to be interesting is do the Montreal Canadiens, as an example, and I fully expect them, they've been playing to the cap this year. They're going to continue to play to the cap, and they're going to be snuggled in even with the increased cap. You know that Toronto, from a fan's point of view, they've got to spend to the cap. They make too much money. Most Canadian teams can't sell not spending to the cap when it comes to their season ticket holders.
2: Well, the thing is with Canadian fans is if I was to use one word to describe it, it's kind of rabid. You know, Canadian fans really, really care about their teams. And when you care about your team, you desperately want to see them doing well. And of course, spending to the cap is conducive to doing well. And you're right, these teams are going to have to be really careful. I love the example of Montreal there, Tom, because that's a team that I think right now is in a good situation. But boy, are they going to have to be careful. They've got a lot of their best players still on rookie contracts, ELCs, that are going to be commanding huge top dollar, and finding a way to kind of keep the gang together while remaining competitive, it's going to require a lot of restructuring, perhaps even some roster movement. And it kind of harkens back to my point of it's going to be the teams that manage the cap the best that are the most competitive. But as you said, especially in a Canadian market, you don't have the luxury of being able to spend near the cap floor for a couple years, unless maybe you're in the thick of a rebuild like Vancouver or Calgary. But you're right, those other teams, you've got the fan pressure and the pressure to stay competitive that's going to keep you spending top dollar.
0: Again, hockey is a bull market overall right now. It's a bull market in Canada. The salary cap going up to $104 million next year, $30 million growth over the next three seasons, $20 million max individual contract, and a $77 million U.S. floor. That is our bull market this week. That's the biggest winner in the business of sport, the NHL and the PA, the owners and the players. When it comes to the Bears of the week, and it's not an all bad news proposition, it's the American League. I've never remember seeing something more than a month into the season like what we're seeing right now in the American League, where the only teams above 500 are the Pinstripes, the New York Yankees, and the Tampa Bay Rays. One of them, big payroll, big market, big apple. The other one, austerity plan, money ball type economics, the Tampa Bay Rays. Can you believe it, Zach Clark, that every other team in the American League, including the Toronto Blue Jays, is below 500?
2: It is truly unfathomable that, as you say, in the AL East, it's just the Rays and Yankees, and the AL as a whole, four teams are above 500, 11 are below it. I mean, that's truly, I don't want to use the word pathetic, it feels a bit harsh, but it is almost like the parody that we're seeing in the NHL, where the Eastern Conference is just so infinitely stronger than the West, and we're seeing that now in the MLB, although it's interesting because the MLB is a league that usually has a pretty well-balanced conference between the AL and the NL, but this year is just topsy-turvy. And of course, we are still at the fairly early part of the season. There's lots of teams, you know, right below 500. The Mariners, one game. The Tigers and Royals, three games. The Blue Jays, four games. So, you know, those are teams that can turn their records around. But right now, I don't think that anyone in their right mind would have told you that only four teams in the entire American League would have been fighting for 500 at this point in the season. It's just unthinkable.
0: And only two in the American League. Of course, that could very well be the top two coming into the postseason. And then the Toronto Blue Jays would be vying for a second wild card. Now, you always look at when a team is mired in inconsistency, you look at a game that might turn things around. And I'm not saying we'll have to see. But last night was one of those kinds of games where Dylan Cease got 10 strikeouts, a 5-hit shutout over 7 innings. Hoffman came in, gave up 1 hit, no runs. Barlin came in to close out the game. That's a big win, because it could have easily gone the other way with just 2 runs scored. But the way Cease was pitching, it puts it in the W column. That could be, with 2 more games against the Los Angeles Angels, it could be the game that helps turn things around. They don't have much more wiggle room if they're going to be serious about qualifying for the postseason.
2: Absolutely, Tom. Couldn't agree more. Sports, especially team sports, are sports of momentum and sports of, you know, when players are starting to feel it, you can really string things together. And you're right. It's exactly what you need is a turning point. And I think that if they're able to string some things together, considering how weak the AL East and indeed the entire American League is right now, the door is still wide open despite a bad Blue Jays start. And I think that that's the one thing that the Blue Jays can look at in their season and still be thankful for is that, you know what, you've come this far, you haven't had a great start, and yet you're still right in the thick of things due to the weakness of the competition. So the Blue Jays, they just need to string something together and they'll be great. Just quickly on the topic of some great starting pitching, I just wanted to shout out a bunch of pitching records that were broken over this past couple of days by Jacob Mizorowski, who set all of the like fastest pitches thrown by a starting pitcher. He now holds 1 through 7.
0: Wow.
2: Absolutely incredible. Consistently throwing for above 103. Just unheard of from a starting pitcher. And we're starting to see just the baseball get better and better and better. And boy, I feel bad for these hitters. You don't even get to see the ball before it's in the catcher's mitt.
0: He's Zach Clark. I'm Tom Manick. We're both happy to have you along for the ride. We're going to dig a little bit deeper on why structure matters, especially in a Canadian market when it comes to organizing hockey operations within the overall structure. We'll get into that next, right here on The Sport Market.
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0: A lot of business of hockey news, a lot of tongues wagging in Toronto this week. Not only as a result of the press conference that announces John Chayka and Matt Sundin as the 1-2 punch atop hockey operations with Maple Leaf Sports and Entertainment and the Toronto Maple Leafs in particular, but then 24 hours later, the draft lottery is won by those same Toronto Maple Leafs. And it's a proposition the day before that people just didn't even have their heads around that it would be something possible. But sure enough, the Leafs do the Austin Matthews thing and wind up getting the number one overall pick. And it's a big deal from a business point of view, as Ken Richardson of Pastime Sports and Games mentioned in the opening National Hour. It sets up so many opportunities when an original six franchise has a number one pick. We saw it with Connor Bedard and the jersey sales, trading card value. The general hype and buzz is absolutely over the top. The discussions this week in the business of hockey included the decision to bring on board John Chayka and then Matt Sundin as an executive advisory role. I'm not going to go where others have gone all week, but I will go with structure. And I do believe that structure matters, especially in a Canadian market, especially in the biggest Canadian market of Toronto. And what I mean by structure is, how do you best structure your hockey product, your hockey operations, in the overall context of a corporate structure like Maple Leaf Sports and Entertainment, where you have joint marketing, joint sales, joint broadcast. You have all the shared centralized services. And then you've got the hockey operations, the basketball operations, the soccer operations, the football operations with the Toronto Argonauts, and more. To me, the right structure for MLSE and for Keith Pelley, quite frankly, because it's a massive job. It is a big job, and it is heading the biggest sports and entertainment company in the country. I think Keith adds extra work to himself by holding on to CEO and not having a president hockey operations like he had with, or like was there with, Brendan Shanahan beforehand, and like the Montreal Canadiens deploy with Jeff Gorton as president hockey operations, Kent Hughes as general manager. So that's where I would weigh in, and it's done. But the next time the Maple Leafs go through something like this, or any Canadian-based franchise goes through it, really look at the advantages of a president hockey operations and a general manager reporting to that president hockey operations. It winds up being a buffer, especially because in some ownerships, they can't help but get involved into sometimes the minutia, the operation side of things. This provides a buffer. Jeff Gorton provides that buffer to Jeff Molson, the owner of the Montreal Canadiens. Kent Hughes reports to Gorton. And I do think that you could have even better sold Matt Sundin as president hockey operations, serving as the buffer and bridge to Keith Pelley and by extension ownership, and then have John Chayka as the general manager. Again, it's all done, but I really advocate for that structure, especially for your Canadian-based team where there's so much attention and it helps to separate the business ops from the hockey ops. Bottom line, we're going to close out this hour with a lighter topic. A lighter side take on the business of sport.
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9: The Padres and Diamondbacks split a two-game weekend series in Mexico City at mile-and-a-half high stadium. They're always very specific with the teams they send down there. Like American sports think the only states Mexicans have ever heard of are California, Arizona, and Texas. The U.S. is the one confused by geography. Then he can't even find the Gulf of Mexico on a map anymore. And remember Yasiel Puig played for the Dodgers mid-last decade? He signed with the Toronto Maple Leafs of the Canadian Baseball League. I didn't know you could do that. Just name your professional team after another famous team. Kind of confusing. The Leafs haven't won a championship since 2007, so it's been a while. Still 40 years more recently than the hockey team. And Kenley Jensen, back-to-back walk-off home run losses. The Detroit Tigers celebrating 40 years of relievers destroying dreams.
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12: Good evening, I'm Roman Hadar. Good news for a community that was stranded by rising water levels. Controversy following Regina Globe Theatre's newest production. And a man is hit and killed while running across the runway at Denver's airport.
13: Tower pressure 4345, we're stopping on the runway. We just hit somebody.
12: Rising water levels and wide-scale flooding continue to be priority one for the SPSA this weekend. As of today, SPSA says they are actively monitoring 22 different flooding incidents in our province. The five-year average for this time of year sits at 7. Some good news for the community of Isle of Crosse. The Ministry of Highways has completed repairs to Highway 908 after it was closed earlier this weekend due to flooding. That highway is the only way in and out of that community. The Saskatchewan Health Authority says out-of-village residents can now safely access the Isle of Crosse Hospital if needed. Meanwhile, the new owners of the Prairie Lily are running into a whole different kind of problem this weekend. According to a social media post, they say there is a lot of water in Lake Diefenbaker, but until that water is released, there are too many sandbars in the South Saskatchewan River for them to set sail. This year's Regina budget process will look a little different from last year's and will include a proposal for a much smaller tax hike than last year's 10.9%. But as our Regina City Hall reporter Jeff Smith tells us, that won't be set in stone either.
14: The council directive is to keep Regina's property taxes within the bottom 25% of comparable cities. The administration says that means an increase of no more than 5.81%. And it will bring forward a first draft of a budget that takes that cap into account. Ward 3 Councillor David Froh was uncomfortable with that.
15: I think it would be very unwise for us to commit to a budget that the starting point is 5.81 before we actually know what it is that actually is required to sort of run this city.
14: But the administration says it's not binding on council. In Regina, I'm Jeff Smith.
12: Also in the city this weekend, Regina Public Schools and the Globe Theater are at odds after mature content was shown during a student matinee this week. The division says teachers removed students from Little Red Warrior and his lawyer after feeling the production went beyond what had been disclosed beforehand. But the Globe says schools received multiple warnings before the performance and confirmed that the students attending would be grade 10 or older. Britain's defense ministry is deploying a warship to the Middle East this weekend. This is the latest in our special coverage of war in the Middle East. It's expected to join a potential mission to help protect commercial ships in the Strait of Hormuz once hostilities come to an end. The ministry says the HMS Dragon will pre-position in the region, getting ready to join a UK and French-led security plan. France announced this week it was moving its aircraft carrier strike group into the Red Sea in preparation. 10 Canadians are now connected to a hantavirus outbreak that began on a polar expedition cruise. Federal officials report three more people, two from Alberta and one from Ontario, may have had contact on a flight with someone infected. Canada's chief public health officer says the overall risk to the general population is low. Onward spread within Canada is not expected, even if an infected individual were to arrive here. A horrifying encounter for passengers aboard a Denver flight headed for Los Angeles last night. ABC's Alex Stone has the details.
16: You can hear the pilot seconds after the plane hit and killed the person on the runway.
13: Tower pressure 4345. We're stopping on the runway. We just hit somebody. We have an engine fire.
16: The audio from ATC.com. The Denver airport says a person scaled a perimeter fence and ran out onto the runway, hit and killed 2 minutes after jumping that fence. Runway 17 left is a runway far away from the terminal and far away from any populated areas. Passengers evacuated the Airbus A321neo after hitting the person and an engine caught fire. Alex Stone, ABC News.
12: And the Trump administration is releasing some government files on UFO sightings, or as they are officially known by the government, UAPs, or Unidentified Anomalous Phenomena. Here's ABC's Christiane Cordero with more.
17: NASA transcripts from 4 years later are also part of this release. Buzz Aldrin telling the government he saw a possible laser in space. And images taken from the Apollo 17 mission in 1972 show strange lights observed in space from the moon. Every Apollo mission has reported similar lights.
12: U.S. President Donald Trump now touts complete and maximum transparency, writing it's up to the public to decide for themselves. The latest local news is as close as your phone. 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Your Mother's Day weekend weather in Regina and southern Saskatchewan tonight, clear in a low of -3. Tomorrow, sunny in a high of 20. Monday, partly cloudy with a 60% chance of showers and a high of 21. In Saskatoon and central Saskatchewan tonight, a few clouds and a low of -1. Tomorrow, mainly sunny and a high of 22. Monday, sunny, windy, and a high of 23. 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
18: This week in Saskatchewan is Missing Persons Week. I think about this through all of the years, all of my time working in policing, we often would use this week as an opportunity to talk about missing persons, talk about certain messaging that we wanted to get out, raise awareness, of course, about the people who are missing across the province. And sadly, our province has a number. There's a new book out. It's called Missing Persons: Beyond Serial Killers and Unexplained Disappearances. It's written by Dr. Lorna Ferguson. Now, Dr. Ferguson is an assistant professor at the University of Regina. She founded Canada's National Missing Persons Research Hub. Her research is based on more than a decade of work looking at over 20,000 missing persons reports. Her message is actually simple, but challenges public perception around missing person cases because many people think that they are all crimes. Well, there is another side to this story. And so here to chat about this, I welcome Dr. Lorna Ferguson to the program. Dr. Ferguson, thanks for taking the call.
19: Thanks for having me. I'm happy to be here.
18: So you've spent more than a decade doing this work. Can you tell us, where's your passion on this topic come from?
19: Yes, of course. So yes, more than a decade of working with police services across Canada, search and rescue volunteers, families and loved ones and communities, and missing people themselves. And that comes from, you know, a place of passion to create change, because myself, I actually have lived experience of going missing. I was what the police call a troubled youth runaway. So I went missing several times as a teenager. And so when I did that, you know, I kind of got a crash course on what it's like, of course, to be a missing person, but also the kind of pain points in the system when it comes to the response to missing persons cases and how supports and services are offered as a part of that process. And so I take that lived experience and my passion, I pair them together, and it's really, you know, launched my research journey to help improve the situation for missing persons and for families and loved ones of the missing in Canada.
18: Your book challenges a pretty strong public belief about missing persons. What do you think most people get wrong when they think about missing persons?
19: So the reality is that most people do not have that lived experience component with missing persons. And of course, I'm glad for that. That means that most people are not going missing themselves. Mm-hmm. And it also means that most people are not having their loved ones go missing. That's a good thing, of course, because missing persons incidents are connected to a slew of different experiences. Some are neutral, but some are also negative and harmful. And so when we look at the reality of missing persons, we are digesting that information from what's available to us. If it's not through lived experience, it tends to come through true crime and media stories, where we're getting information on our current events and our local initiatives and what's happening in our communities. The challenge, though, is that media and true crime stories are not reflective of the reality of missing persons cases in Canada. Those stories, of course, can't share the full spectrum of the phenomenon. And instead, they're tending to show a kind of skewed picture of what's entertaining, what's mysterious, what's dramatic, what's going to bring about engagement and viewership. That tends to be those serial killer cases, the missing turned murder cases, the mysterious vanishings, and the abduction cases. And those are such a small percentage of missing persons incidents. The reality for most missing persons cases in Canada is that around 90%, are located or returned within 24 to 48 hours, alive and well, having had no negative experience. And so that skewed reality really affects our understanding of what the phenomenon is, who's going missing, what risk looks like, and really what we can do as a community, because our understanding drives responses, and it drives our interest, and it drives basically attention to the issue. And mm-hmm. so a lot of my book is focused on pulling back the curtain on what this problem is, what the array of cases are, what the realities are, and all of the work that goes into finding the missing across Canada.
18: Dr. Lorna Ferguson is my guest, assistant professor at the University of Regina Department of Justice Studies, but also founder of Canada's National Missing Persons Research Hub. Do you think, because there is... there's a whole side, an investigative side to missing persons who are, as you categorized it, troubled youth, or missing persons who are running away from a situation, as opposed to those that you talk about that are a little more sensationalized, that have been kidnapped, where a crime might have been committed. By focusing on that type of missing person, is there an injustice that's happening to the runaways?
19: Oh, of course there is. When we focus on the small minority of cases, we are basically rendering the large majority of cases invisible, right? When they're rendered invisible, policy attention, government attention, researcher attention, public attention gets skewed towards that small minority. And then therefore we're ignoring, right? We are ignoring the large percentage of cases that happen. And sometimes we can say that that makes sense, right? If someone's returned or located within a, you know, a couple of hours, and it was a miscommunication or it was a mental health crisis, maybe we don't want to be putting that out broadly across our social media pages, right? And so we can understand that from a human perspective. But again, when we look at the pattern of cases that are consistently ignored, not given attention and not put resources towards, it creates a lot of issues in the system. And that's where some of those cracks showed up for me in my lived experience. Mm-hmm. But we see it across so many different types of cases. If we think about the troubled youth runaways or just the runaway phenomenon, if we're looking at the small minority of cases, that means that youth runaways are not getting the necessary supports and services dedicated to that, because instead they're being, you know, kind of pushed to the side or considered, oh, this is a, you know, common pattern of behavior, therefore we're not going to pay particular attention to it, we're not going to be too concerned, they always return. But I always say to police and you know, people in the field, that it's always that one time, even if they've done it 100 times before, it's the one time that can cause risk, it can cause harm, it can cause, you know, vulnerability and even death if we ignore the pattern here. And it's that one time that we ignore it or we dismiss it that ends up being a high profile case that we see, because the person ended up turning up, you know, harmed or, like I said, even dead. So we can't ignore repeat cases, even if there is a pattern of behavior, because it's every single missing persons incident does carry the risk for traversing into something negative, right? And so that's why it's important to take every single case seriously and pay attention to all of them, not just the small minority that there is a clear criminal connection, because every single case carries that chance for a crime connection, or at least carries vulnerability and risk.
18: Dr. Lorna Ferguson is my guest. You know, you're so correct, Dr. Ferguson, when you talk about, you know, if we categorize, and I think back to working at the police service, if our total number of missing person cases was 5,000 in a year, and 5,000 is very possible in this city the size of Regina, of those, the number that would be categorized as runaways, or, you know, you again, using a term like troubled youth, would be a very high percentage. You use 90%. I think in Regina, the experience might even be higher than that. So there is a worry about the complacency, and that's what you're talking about with, you know, you look at the system, there's 12 repeat times where this youth has gone missing and then has been returned. But it feels as if the resources don't exist to ever dig into what is the problem. Why is this youth running away, and what can be done about it? Are we making any ground on that?
19: I have two responses. The, you know, optimistic side of Lorna would say yes, absolutely. And it is true. There's a lot of initiatives going on in pockets or areas across Canada. But the reality is there's still an underlying culture of apathy, of complacency, of a lack of care. And so a lot of my work with police and with communities has been to get them to care about missing persons cases, because most people, and I don't fault the human aspects of this, you know, but most people struggle to care about missing persons until it either directly affects them or directly affects folks in their community, or they see it again through media and true crime content. And for the police, again, if we think about the human aspect here, they're dealing with thousands and thousands of cases year over year, and it's not just missing persons, right? They're dealing with missing persons work on top of their other responsibilities. And so it makes sense that there's, you know, a challenge with caring about every single case here. And so I try to bring back that care and present the kind of research, evidence-informed, data-informed perspective on why risk and vulnerability exists for missing persons cases, as in why we should care. And it really helps people understand that this is something that we should be taking seriously. And so there are a lot of initiatives popping up. We do recognize, especially from a resource perspective in the policing system, that, hey, this is a huge problem. We're dealing with a lot of cases year over year. We need to direct resources to it. We need to figure out a way to prevent and reduce these incidents and reduce and prevent harm in our communities, right? So there is an awareness of that. But as we know, change is slow, and mm-hmm. it takes time, and it takes care and passion and thoughtfulness and consideration. And I think, you know, Evan, you probably know this more than I, but, you know, funding and resources is the Achilles heel of public safety initiatives, right? And mm-hmm. so having consistent funding and resources dedicated to initiatives can stop those from being sustainable, unfortunately. So, you know, I'm working on it, and there's a bunch of different, you know, change agents is what I would call them, working on it too in their services and across different areas of Canada. And so the situation is changing, and it's changing slowly, but it is changing. And I take that as, you know, a major win.
18: That's Dr. Lorna Ferguson. Again, her book is called Missing Persons Beyond Serial Killers and Unexplained Disappearances. 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
10: 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SARM, the voice of rural Saskatchewan.
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18: Well, I mentioned the votes are in and it has passed. Brandt Properties acquiring 7 out of 11 facilities in the Real District. There's conditions to the sale for Brandt, millions of dollars to be spent up front. Guarantee of multi-million dollar spends in the next few years on improvements as well. And also taking that $80 million facility upgrade burden off the books for taxpayers. The city?
2: Yep.
18: City has some commitments as well, some tax exemptions, some financial contributions, naming rights, a few things like there. This decision, I mean, we've talked about this a fair bit over the last little while. It hasn't been a straight line. It's been like anything when you're talking about a big decision like this. There's been lots of discussion. I know some councillors had town halls. It went to executive committee for discussion last week. It was approved to move on to city council and then approved at council yesterday. I'm going to start by saying I'm so excited about this. I think this is going to be great for the city. No one can tell us better where this is taking us than the Brandt CEO, Sean Semple, who I'm happy to say is joining us in studio. Sean, thanks for being here.
4: Yeah, thanks, Evan.
18: You had a late night at council last night.
4: We did. Yeah. We did. It was a bit of a marathon, but great to see the outcome.
18: So I was thinking when I was putting together my questions, my first question to you is why are you interested? I mean, you're a ag equipment, heavy equipment. You're a global company. And you're going from Peterbilt to Taylor Swift. What's going on?
4: Well, I mean, obviously we've been a big entertainment fan all of our lives and so on. Obviously we've had a stake in the stadium itself with the naming rights for 20 years. Been the owner of the Regina Pats for the last 12 years. And so, you know, we saw the park and we've always been a big believer in the park. We've been investing in the park, for many, many years. And, you know, we felt that the Brandt Center and the park needs investment and needs it now. It can't wait. You know, fans and the people, the citizens of Regina and surrounding area, really need an improved site. So that's the why. And we're excited to get started. And really, I think when we think about the entertainment side of that, you know, kind of tired of Regina being a flyover. So how do we help make this a stop and be more competitive with Saskatoon and other places?
18: So, I mean, I think it's great, but it still leaves me, you know, scratching my head that what caused you to go from Peterbilt trucks and ag equipment and John Deere and all of that stuff to say, we're going to put together. I mean, this has been a year long process for you.
4: It has.
18: Yeah.
4: It has. I mean, we've bought lots of entertainment over the years, right? I mean, we brought in, the Eagles for this, you know, we brought Garth Brooks in for fundraisers. We've had many other, Brett Kessel, Paul Brand, Blue Rodeo. We've done lots of things, with entertainment over the years, more on the corporate side and fundraising side. But, you know, I think, we know that Regina needs it. We know the Brandt Center needs the investment. We know we have internal capabilities, but we also know what we don't know. Right. And so that's where some of the relationships with people like David Foster's group, a group like Tate, which delivers all the biggest shows in the world. They're friends of mine. Taylor Swift's show that they did around the world was the biggest show. They're helping us behind the scenes. Jim Caffarelli, who's actually leading us on the Queen City project. They did all the House of Blues. So we're bringing in the world's best to help in delivering this. And that'll be our plan. Same thing was with the organization.
18: Sean Semple is my guest, CEO and owner of Brandt Group. Of course, they just is approved by council yesterday, are purchasing a portion of Real. I mean, this has been, I've gone so far as to describe it as a boat anchor for the city of Regina. I mean, the city is dumping millions of dollars. Yeah. So what can you do differently than the city has done that would make this a viable industry and business?
4: Well, I think, you know, obviously this type of business, what makes it very difficult is you have to take a lot of risk. You know, when you go out to when I brought the Eagles in, I had to sign up for a $3.5 million show. I don't know if anybody's coming yet. I don't know how it's going to go over in May. And sometimes it rains. You know, those are the things that happen. So as a private investor, private company, we can make the decisions. It's just much easier. As far as doing it, I think we're pretty good at marketing. You know, you need to bring people out. I think we're going to invest in the site. We're going to try and ask, reach out to the entertainment world directly, rather than just through brokers and so on, but try to, you know, bring in the entertainment directly and let's see what we can do.
18: I've listened to you talk, Sean, about your family story and the journey that you've had with Brandt, your dad, Gavin, a big part of the start of this, and you've taken it to the next level. I saw your dad sitting there beside you at council, your three sons. This is literally the Semple family there. I was curious, what's dad think about this?
4: Well, dad's excited about it too. I mean, he's excited. You know, he's a little nervous. He's more of the conservative one.
18: I was going to say he's not the risk taker, is he?
4: He's not the same as I am for sure. But he's very excited about what can happen. You know, you get a little older, you start thinking a little different. You know, how do you do something that can help the city? Regina's been very good to our family. It's been very good for our business. It's where our fourth generation is from here. And so you start thinking, well, how can we do things to actually help the city? And so this is one of the things that I convinced the family that this is a good thing for us to do. But it's also an exciting thing for to do. You know, I got six grandchildren now. I'm thinking, well, I want them to stay. You know, I don't want them to move away.
2: Mm-hmm.
4: And so this is one of those things to help the city.
18: Do you think you've been a long time, sponsor and I mean, obviously the Brandt Center, you've had naming rights there for 20 years, millions of $50 million or something. Yeah. Did that money achieve what you hoped it would, or is there, obviously there's work to be done?
4: Yeah. You know, I would say yes and no. When we were first approached 20 years ago to put the naming on, it was the first company name on a building in Regina. Okay. At the time I had to wonder, you know, what people going to think. It wasn't really about the money, but that changed quickly. And the goal was to get corporate involved to try and improve the Brandt Center. Unfortunately, not much went into the Brandt Center over time. And so when we bought the Pats, I said, okay, we'll buy the store clock. We'll put the modifications in the roof to make it retract. And so, but I'd say it just doesn't come quick enough. And little bits over time doesn't make a significant improvement. This is going to be a major improvement, both in fan experience, but also just the look and the feel of the Brandt Center.
18: Right.
4: And so, and then the surrounding park, the pavement and all that that has to happen.
18: John Semple is the CEO and owner of Brandt Group, who are now taking a ownership position with Real District in Regina. We'll take a break. We'll be right back here on 650 CKOM and 980 CJME.
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18: I'm Roman Hader with your 980 CJME News Update. Rising water levels continue to be priority one for the SPSA this weekend. They are currently monitoring 22 different flooding incidents in our province. The five-year average for this time of year sits at 7. Regina Public Schools and the Globe Theater are at odds this weekend after mature content was shown during a student matinee earlier this week. The division says teachers removed students after feeling the production went beyond what had been disclosed beforehand. But the Globe says the schools received multiple warnings. And a Regina group is making sure the sacrifices and suffering of the Second World War aren't forgotten here on the prairies. The Polish-Canadian Cultural Club is fundraising for a new memorial honoring Polish veterans and war-displaced families who survived the Second World War. The monument is planned for Riverside Memorial Cemetery near Regina's Field of Honor. CJME weather, Sunday sunny and a high of 20. Monday partly cloudy with a 60% chance of showers and a high of 21. That's your 980 CJME News Update. I'm Roman Hader.
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5: The economist at Scotiabank sees Saskatchewan as a growth engine in the next 24 months. After the economy grew 2.4% in 2025, the bank sees even more rapid expansion in both 26 and 27. Its year-end forecast has Saskatchewan in second place among the provinces in 2026, topping the list the year after. I'm Paul Martin.
6: Yeah, we need to talk. 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
11: If you have listened to this show over the last couple of years, you will absolutely know our next guest, Jen Sharp. We have had Jen on the show a number of times talking about this incredible show that she's been a part of for years. In fact, it's the longest running show City TV Saskatchewan has ever had. It's in season 6, Flat Out Food. Love this show. In fact, the season finale is coming up this week. And we've got journalist, writer, co-producer, and host for Flat Out Food, Jen Sharp, joining us by phone. Jen, thanks so much for taking the call.
12: Well, hello, Evan. And, you know, it's been such a great tradition to talk annually with you about this show and, you know, spread the stories of all the good things that are happening in Saskatchewan.
11: I love it. You must look back and think, season 6, how are we here already?
12: 100%. You know, we started talking about filming Flat Out Food. It was probably late 2018. We got that initial idea for the show, and it was Adrian Halter of Halter Media Productions in Regina. And we filmed the demo for it in the summer of 2019 and got the approval and the funding to go ahead and film the first season in 2020. So it seems like lifetimes have happened since then. But the stories that we've been able to share on the show and the areas of the province that we've been able to highlight have been an incredible gift.
11: It's got a great viewership. So for anyone who hasn't seen the show, remind us what Flat Out Food sets out to accomplish.
12: Well, each episode is based on an ingredient that's grown or raised or sometimes foraged in Saskatchewan. So these are all local ingredients. And we start each episode with the farmer, the rancher, the producer, maybe the forager. And they take us and show us how that ingredient originates, how they care for the soil and the animals. And then we trace that ingredient through to a food artisan that's using it to make maybe a value-added food product or do something really unique with it. And then every episode ends with the chef, and he or she shows how they're making beautiful dishes.

0: is from this ingredient. And then we all join at the chef's table at the end to break bread together and just share the bounty that Saskatchewan has.
1: Mm-hmm. And it really does. I mean, this province, I think about the amount of food and ingredients and chefs that we have in this province. We are blessed.
0: We are 100%. And, you know, we realize that there's been 30, at the end of season six, we'll have 36 episodes. So that's 36 ingredients that have all told a lot of different stories about the farmers and the food artisans that bring them to our table. And, you know, there could have been many more, I'm sure, too, because there's just so much here. And I think we're a little humble in Saskatchewan, of course. I'm sure you know this. But we really need to get out there and toot our own horn, so to speak,
1: yeah,
0: and say, like, hey, what are we growing here? And this is really special. Maybe we don't need to continually look outside Canada for our food. We have a lot right here.
1: I agree with you that I think this province is, and the people that are food producers, ag producers, chefs, they are very humble. But that's where you and the team have come in, Jen, because I think Flat Out Food has done a good job of, as you put it, tooting our own horn in a way that not only makes us proud, but I'm guessing there's a lot of people that have used your show as a jumping point for whether it's making something or trying a new recipe or going to these restaurants. So let's talk about, you've got the season finale coming up this week. What can we expect in that episode?
0: Well, this episode is really unique because it covers an ingredient that I think we don't normally think about cooking with in Saskatchewan, but it's pumpkin. And, you know, of course we make jack-o'-lanterns and things like this, but pumpkin is absolutely delicious. And the way that the chefs are using pumpkin in this episode, I think it's going to be quite mind-blowing for a lot of people, what you can do with pumpkin. And then also the farmers that are growing some really incredible pumpkins just outside Saskatoon for all kinds of different uses, and learning their story and what grows into growing pumpkin, because it's a bit of a trickier crop in a shorter growing season. And then there's an amazing pastry chef from Regina that shows me how to make a very high-end cream puff. And it's pretty much, it's got, I don't even remember how many steps, it's dozens of steps and artisanship that goes into making this beautiful little work of art using pumpkins. So I think it's going to be quite a unique episode for people to watch.
1: Jen Sharp is our guest, journalist, writer for Flat Out Food, also the co-producer and the host. So I mentioned you have your own cookbook, Flat Out Delicious. You must have a lot of people that will approach you, whether you're at an event and want to talk about trying your recipes or some of the things that they've kind of incorporated into their family's dinner table as a result of the show or your book.
0: Oh, definitely, Evan. And you know what? What's been really neat about Flat Out Delicious, the book I wrote, and about Flat Out Food, is that both the book and the show take people on a journey across Saskatchewan, and they're both about connecting people to where our food comes from. And so I've had conversations with a lot of people that have used the book as a starting point to travel the province more and discover what's in the rural towns and some hidden gems and where they can get ingredients to make their own home-cooked meal. And people get that kind of inspiration from Flat Out Food too. So not only is it connecting people with our food and where it comes from, but it's also connecting people to Saskatchewan and traveling this province and getting out of, you know, the two major cities and seeing what's out there.
1: Yeah, it's intriguing for sure. I love the show. I think Flat Out Food accomplishes exactly what you wanted it to. Was there something, if you think back, Jen, to when you and Adrian first talked about this and then you brought it to fruition and now here you are six seasons later, is there something that has evolved in the show that maybe has caught you by surprise?
0: I think there's, if you watch like season one to six, the Flat Out Food has always been absolutely beautiful, and I have nothing to do with how beautiful the show looks like. That's our incredibly talented camera crew and our post-production team. And I think throughout the journey of the show through these 6 years, they have really refined and upped their game every year. And those camera angles and those slow shots and the way our composer makes the music, he's from Saskatchewan too. And it keeps elevating every year, and it gets better and better. And then the stories we tell, I think, just have that much more depth and meaning because we're so invested in this show and what it brings to the province and to the people that that are in it that, you know, I think every season's awesome, of course, but season six is the best so far.
1: It is, and I'll jump in there and agree with you. I think Adrian Halter and the crew, they do a great job. I mean, they have an incredible vision that really does transform the way we consume the show, if that makes sense, because they do it in a way that's just so vibrant. It's quite impressive.
0: No, I couldn't agree more. You know, we heard the most beautiful compliment just the other day. A woman said that she puts flat out food on at the end of the day because reruns are on City TV all the time. If you miss an episode, like, they're on City TV lots. Like, you can catch up on flat out food. But she said that she puts flat out food on at the end of the day to help her decompress and regulate her nervous system and fall to sleep, which I don't think it's because it's boring. I think it's because flat out food is soothing and it's not really quick and choppy like some of the shows on TV. So I just thought that was such a nice compliment.
1: Jen Sharp, the show is Flat Out Food. You can catch it on City TV Saskatchewan. And as Jen mentioned, the reruns are out there as well. Not to mention the book, Flat Out Delicious, that Jen wrote. And it's got all kinds of great recipes. Again, it's about Saskatchewan-based ingredients that are produced here in Saskatchewan and then used by Saskatchewan chefs, cooks, in some cases professional, in some cases everyday people who are crafting out some of these delicious meals. It's a great program, and you can catch the season six finale this week. 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
1: But if you think about the flooding, you know, it really is a reminder of how we hear communities in the province come together, helping with the rescue, those that have been stranded by water, opening their doors of their homes, community centers. It's, to me, that's the beauty of Saskatchewan, and I'm going to say rural Saskatchewan. I'm from a small town myself, as you know, the importance of community. It's what keeps those rural areas alive, whether it's in times of hardship or when you're looking to do great things. Rural development, connection, so important. And it means a lot to my next guest, Peter Kenyon. You might remember Peter. We had him on the show last year. Internationally recognized rural development expert. He's the founder of the Bank of Ideas. What is the Bank of Ideas? We'll find out a bit more about that as well. Peter's from Australia, but he's back in Saskatchewan, meeting with community members and leaders across the province, talking about building stronger economies, deepening engagement, turning existing strengths into real growth for the future. This is all part of a partnership with the Saskatchewan Economic Development Alliance. And Peter Kenyon is joining me in Estevan right now. Peter, welcome back to Saskatchewan.
11: Fantastic to be here, Evan, and on your show again.
1: Yeah, so I know you describe yourself as a community enthusiast and a social capitalist. What does that mean?
11: Well, I believe in community. I'm passionate about community. Whatever the issue, I believe community, not the latest government program, community is the answer. So I believe passionately in this. After my faith, after my family, probably nothing's more important to me than this thing called community. And I suppose I'm just passionate about how we get together, how we come together, how we actually together build kind of like places where we want families to be raised, where we build a stronger local economy, and where we really do have a sense of connection and purpose that really we all are kind of like born for. And I suppose that's like you. I'm a small towns boy. I was brought up in a small town. I continue to live in a small town. I believe passionately there we have a sense of connection and belonging and a sense of destiny that often people in cities don't have. Mm. So I'm on about how we might continue to build communities. My own country, probably close to 80% of our inland towns are actually dying. They're losing population. They're losing business life. Young people are departing these places. I'm keen on reversing all of that, and I'm just been excited to be here in Saskatchewan to see the similarities that we share, particularly as I come from the wheat belt of Western Australia. We've got so much in common, and I've just been learning so much and hopefully sharing a few insights about what we are discovering.
1: I was going to say, you've been to our province before. What are the similarities you see that set us up for the opportunities of success that you've seen in Australia?
11: Well, I mean, firstly, where I come from, Western Australia, Saskatchewan, we have so much in common. We are the grain states of our nation. We're the mining kind of like powerhouses of the nation. We're the dark skies kind of like place. We're the sunniest place. We have so much in common. But the thing I love that we have in common, we have a couple of big cities, but lots of small towns. And I suppose what I've seen is just simply the way here that really at the end of the day, what matters is people kind of like coming together, believing in their community, looking at what they've got as assets, and then beginning to work together. I've said over and over this week, I think community building is all discovering what people care about, who else cares about that, and more important, what are we going to do together to kind of like make things happen for the better of our community? And I see so many similarities between our small towns and your small towns.
1: Peter Kenyon is my guest. He's a renowned Australian rural development expert. I mentioned he's the founder of the Bank of Ideas. We're going to get to that in a second. So, you know, Peter, when you talk about the ag sector, you talk about the mining sector, how much, talk about the culture and how the culture of Saskatchewan and your home part of Australia plays into this as well.
11: Well, I think culture and identity and where we come from, all of that is so important. I often say, you know, being brought up and living in a small town, when you don't know what you're doing, someone else does. And to me, that's a bit of a joke about that sense of connection and that belonging that we actually have there. But in these communities, we, and it's been a theme of the workshops I've been running this week, is how do we actually stimulate community and business prosperity through more storytelling, through kind of like fun and creating the wow factor. And I suppose one of the things I've been talking about is how do we improve our narrative? How do we begin to discover all those amazing stories and what's gone on in the past and how do we link them to where we want to go in the future? And it's all part of identifying our culture, identity, and where we actually want to go. And again, I find so many similarities between small towns where I come from and the small towns here, where one, as people begin to, you know, asset map, I call it treasure mapping, all those stories and traditions and beginning to kind of like see what is it we have, where have we been, but where do we want to go and how do we use our culture and what's gone on in the past, our heritage to kind of like help in that kind of like journey.
1: Mm-hmm. Peter, talk about, you're the founder of the Bank of Ideas. Talk about what that is and how you're trying to leverage that here in Saskatchewan to take economic development forward.
11: Ideas is an acronym, stands for Initiatives for the Development of Enterprising Action and Strategies. And I suppose what it's been on about now for 35 years is simply trying to work with people in rural communities in particular to begin to become engaged in where they want to go as a community. I often say in Australia, one of the reasons why up to 80% of our towns are slowly fading away is they all keep waiting for the cavalry somehow to turn up from Perth or Sydney or Canberra or something to somehow save the town. What we've been on about is really trying to encourage people, if we're going to have a future, we who live there, who care about this place, know its assets, how do we come together and often using our own resources start to put in place actions that build community and business life. And what we've been trying to do as an organisation now for 35 years is simply work alongside people, helping to facilitate that discovery, helping to excite people that, you know what, we can make a difference, we can do things, and begin to work with people on taking, initiating kind of like actions. Our motto is simply, you know, think big, start small, but look, act now. And that's been really the process that we have been trying to work with communities across probably now about 64 countries. And believe it or not, we have a lot in common in rural countries, whether it be in South Africa, Australia, New Zealand, Canada, Europe, so much in common. And the processes I'm beginning are really very similar. It is about starting from within. You know, community building is not an outside-in, top-down type job. It's an inside-out job. It's not about responding to the latest government program. It's about looking at what have we got, where are we at, where do we want to go, and what are the best options, and what are we going to rally around together as a community?
1: Peter Kenyon, renowned Australian rural development expert. And a lot of times, like I've watched and listened to some of the speeches that Peter has delivered, it sometimes is your community taking it upon itself to spark this economic development, this rural development. But in other cases, it's communities working together. Sometimes you've got communities side by side. One doesn't have a hospital, for example. The other one does. It doesn't mean that you need to build hospitals in both, but sometimes there is that economic connection. So good on CETA, the Saskatchewan Economic Development Alliance, for continuing this important discussion in our province. 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
16: From the national newsroom of the Canadian Press, I'm Don Mitchell. Prime Minister Mark Carney touted Canadian values in a closing speech at the 2026 Global Progress Action Summit in Toronto. The leader addressed current and former U.S. and European politicians, among others, saying Canada needs to build new institutions and reimagine old ones as an antidote to anxieties in the modern age. Carney believes the loss of control people feel over the current affordability crisis, immigration, and artificial intelligence has fed a politics of grievance that is dividing people worldwide. The PM also touched on themes he discussed at the World Economic Forum in Davos, arguing international rules-based order no longer works. Meanwhile, Foreign Affairs Minister Anita Anand says Canada's ongoing work to secure the return of Ukrainian children abducted by Russia shows how Ottawa is trying to work with a range of countries to advance humanitarian outcomes. Anand tells the Canadian Press that Ottawa has been working not just with allies, but also countries such as Qatar to reunify 2,000 children taken by Russian officials since the full-scale invasion of Ukraine in 2022. She says it's crucial for the future of Ukraine to return children from forced adoption, where they're indoctrinated and made to speak Russian.
17: Families are the bedrock of communities, and strong communities ensure a strong country. And so this is absolutely central to, in my estimation, the work that Canada can do internationally.
16: On Monday, Anand will co-chair a coalition meeting in Brussels, where she said countries will discuss how funding can help alleviate problems in identifying and contacting abducted children. Over to the Middle East, Israel launched drone strikes in Lebanon today, killing four people just south of Beirut, while a series of airstrikes on southern Lebanon killed at least 13. ABC foreign correspondent Tom Sufi Burridge is in Tel Aviv.
18: Despite the ceasefire in Lebanon, Israel launching fresh strikes against Iranian proxy Hezbollah in the south. More than 2,700 killed there in this war. Israeli and Lebanese officials set to hold peace talks in Washington next week.
16: These strikes mark another escalation since a ceasefire between Israel and Hezbollah went into effect April 17th. A possible boat explosion near a popular South Florida sandbar sent several people to hospital today with serious injuries. ABC's Morgan Norwood has more.
19: Miami-Dade Fire Rescue rushing more than two dozen units to the Hallover Sandbar in Biscayne Bay.
20: Multiple people in the water.
19: water.
20: Rescuers pulling people into lifeboats and rushing them to nearby fuel docks. Officials say at least 15 people were taken to local hospitals, some even airlifted.
16: And in Nova Scotia, a stalemate between the union representing long-term care workers and the provincial government continues. It's extended into a 27th day. A spokesperson for CUPE said no agreement was reached during talks Thursday after the government came back to the table after 4 weeks of strike with the same deal for the fifth time. Taylor Johnson says the only adjustment was adding on a year with a 1.5% increase or a $2 an hour increase for those who make less than $23 an hour 2 years from now. This is the Canadian Press. In sports and the Stanley Cup playoffs, the Carolina Hurricanes have advanced to the Eastern Conference Final with a second-round sweep of the Philadelphia Flyers. The Canes' 3-2 overtime win makes them just the fifth team in league history to start a postseason with eight straight wins. And in Major League Soccer, Lionel Messi and Inter Miami beat Toronto FC 4-2 in a World Cup dress rehearsal at the new-look BMO Field. The game was played in front of nearly 45,000 fans with about 17,000 grandstand seats that were added to get the stadium up to the World Cup minimum. Soccer fan Jamie Garcia says he wasn't that impressed with the look of the grandstand.
21: I think the structure had to look better than this, especially when you have people coming from other countries and comparing to other stadiums, North America, everywhere, Mexico. I think it looks, the structure from outside looks scary, to be honest with you.
16: Canada's first game at the FIFA World Cup is June 12th at BMO Field versus Bosnia-Herzegovina. From the Canadian Press, I'm Don Mitchell.
22: I'm Roman Hader with your 980 CJME News Update. Rising water levels continue to be priority one for the SPSA this weekend. They are currently monitoring 22 different flooding incidents in our province. The five-year average for this time of year sits at 7. Regina Public Schools and the Globe Theatre are at odds this weekend after mature content was shown during a student matinee earlier this week. The division says teachers removed students after feeling the production went beyond what had been disclosed beforehand. But the Globe says the schools received multiple warnings. And a Regina group is making sure the sacrifices and suffering of the Second World War aren't forgotten here on the prairies. The Polish-Canadian Cultural Club is fundraising for a new memorial honoring Polish veterans and war-displaced families who survived the Second World War. The monument is planned for Riverside Memorial Cemetery near Regina's Field of Honor. CJME weather, Sunday sunny and a high of 20. Monday partly cloudy with a 60% chance of showers and a high of 21. That's your 980 CJME News Update. I'm Roman Hader.
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1: A significant day in history, the anniversary, May 5th, 1945, when German forces surrendered to the Canadian Army in the Netherlands. It was a key milestone in the final days of the Second World War in Europe. And this day is become now a broader remembrance of the sacrifices made by Canadian soldiers, the Allied forces, who helped bring an end to the conflict and restore peace to a devastated continent. It's also an opportunity to reflect on how those events continue to shape families and communities here at home. I'm happy to have a proud Canadian on the show, someone who had a couple of careers that you would potentially know him by. One, as an NHL player, played for three NHL teams, the Blues, the Jets, the Whalers. By the way, also a member of the Memorial Cup winning Regina Pats in that 73-74 series. And then a long career in the Canadian Armed Forces, retiring as a lieutenant colonel. Ed Stanowski joins me by phone. Ed, thank you so much for taking the call.
23: Always a pleasure to be on air with you, Evan. Thank you.
1: Knowing that you're a proud Canadian, you must love butter tarts.
23: I do.
1: Who can say no to a butter tart?
23: If what we were going to discuss, Evan, wasn't so important, I'd be happy to talk about butter tarts for the next 15 minutes.
1: let's talk about May 5th, 1945, and the importance of that day in Canadian history.
23: Yeah, well, the German forces capitulated finally in May of in the first week of May of 1945, the Canadians took part of the surrender. Of course, the our allies and other places in Europe took the other surrendering. But the contribution of the Canadian Armed Forces, the Canadian military, the people of Canada back in during those war years is just absolutely amazing. It's staggering. A lot of people, you can weigh these numbers. 1.1 million Canadians served in uniform in the Second World War. Approximately 45,000 Canadians made the ultimate sacrifice. And another 55,000, over 55,000 were severely or were wounded. A lot came home with unseen scars. That's amazing for a country of our size. And then rightfully so during the week, of first week of May when the surrenders were taking place, when the surrendering of the German army took place, Canada was at the table and was very much involved. And we had fought, the Canadian military had fought up through the Scheldt and into northwest Germany, and we took the surrender of a number of forces, and that's commemorated here. And of course, Canadians also served in the Pacific and the Battle of the Atlantic. What Canada accomplished and what we contributed was staggering. We had 450 Navy vessels, Navy ships, by the end of the war. We were the third largest Navy in the world at that time. And that's 450 ships. That's more ships than the American Navy has today. So it's significant. It's certainly more than the British have today also.
1: Mm-hmm.
23: The Commonwealth Air Training Plan that was here in Canada, 130,000 air crew from all across the world, Rhodesia, Argentina, Belgium, Ceylon, Free France, Finland, Fiji, Poland, Norway. They all trained here in Canada at more than 100 training stations. Not to mention the food that Canada produced and sent over, much of it right here from Saskatchewan that went over in support of the troops. So amazing numbers. We can be very, very proud of what Canada accomplished and did to contribute to that victory.
1: Lieutenant Colonel Ed Stanowski is my guest on the show today. You know, I remember this is quite a few years ago now, at least a decade ago, if not more, sitting at the Remembrance Day ceremony, sitting beside a gentleman whose dad was a veteran of World War II, but was no longer living. And as the veterans came out through the ceremony, and there was, you know, a small number of them, he said, you know, we're losing these folks, sadly, every year. That number is growing smaller and smaller. Today, the number of veterans that are left in Canada from World War II is very, very small. That's the importance, wouldn't you say, Ed, of having these conversations, of keeping these discussions alive?
23: Absolutely. We need to revisit it in our history. In our schools, in our, you know, there are not very many veterans left from the Second World War. There are very, very few, of course, are between. We have a whole other generation of veterans who served during the Cold War and a few of the Korean veterans. Certainly we've got a whole other group of veterans from the Afghan conflict war and we need to maintain and capture and revisit the sacrifice and service of our members here and that are here among us in Canada, to be sure. It's really, really important, I believe, that the young people revisit the history that makes mm-hmm. Canada what it is.
1: Mm-hmm. You have a very personal connection to World War II with your mom and dad. Are you comfortable sharing kind of that story?
23: Very, very much. Because I'm very proud of what my parents accomplished. I'll try and be brief. In 1939, September 1st, when the war broke out, Germany invaded Poland. Of course, my father was a 20-year-old private in the Polish army at that time, and the war started for him on September 1st. The brigade that he was fighting in managed to escape south out of Poland. About 5,000 members of their brigade escaped south when Poland capitulated and the German army occupied. And then later with the Russian army coming from the east, they occupied Poland. But Dad got out with his brigade. They got down to Palestine and North Africa and became part of the British 8th Army. So Dad fought North Africa, Tobruk, Benghazi, El Alamein, and then up into Italy. And Dad was he was in the infantry for 4 years, wounded several times. Was at a very big battle at a place called Monte Cassino, about 90 miles south of Rome. And that's where he was severely wounded, and the war ended, the fighting war ended for him at that time. And that was in May of 44. Conversely, my mother was a trauma nurse in the army, but she was in the German army. She grew up right near the Polish-German border, and as a young nurse, as a 20-year-old, she found herself in the German army. And as fate would have it, she was also at the Battle of Monte Cassino in Italy. And when her hospital couldn't be picked up and moved, her field hospital, when the Germans were withdrawing, her hospital and all the staff were captured by the Allies. And, of course, doctors and nurses were put to work looking after Allied soldiers. My father, who had been wounded and was Polish, and my mother, who spoke fluent Polish, she ends up treating him. So that's how Mom and Dad met during the war, opposite sides in Italy. And that was in May of 44. Dad convalesced till the end of the war near Trani and Bari on the Adriatic coast. Mom ended up at the same field hospital again, and Mom and Dad struck up a relationship there. 2 weeks after the war ended, in the first week of May, as we were discussing, 2 months later, Mom and Dad were married in Bari, Italy. Then they immigrated to Canada. They couldn't go back to Europe. It needed to be rebuilt. And so Mom and Dad, through England, they were in a refugee camp for 18 months and then immigrated over to Halifax by boat. And then a train out to Saskatchewan, and made a life for themselves, raised four boys, myself being one, or four children, myself and my two brothers and my sister here in Saskatchewan.
1: Wow.
23: So the war was very much a part of my upbringing, the memories that both Mom and Dad had and what they shared, and it had tremendous impact. But I'm very proud of what my parents were able to accomplish coming to Saskatchewan and building a life here, and the people of Saskatchewan embracing them, and our upbringing, my two brothers and sister and I. Now, we were very, very fortunate. Mm.
1: That's a fascinating story, and that had to impact your decision to serve Canada the way you did.
23: Absolutely. Both my brothers and I served in the Canadian Armed Forces. My younger brother was a reserve armored officer. My older brother was a military policeman. And when the time came after my hockey career to the opportunity presented itself to serve, I jumped at it. I was proud to do it. In 30 years I served, I wouldn't have traded for anything. I had a chance to work with some great young Canadian men and women, and the opportunity to be a leader in some capacity in the Canadian Armed Forces. Still have great friends and be involved in a number of different initiatives, and one being right now we're trying to get a Saskatchewan Military Heritage Center set up in the province and maintain all of those great things that were accomplished by Canadians and especially folks from Saskatchewan, and maintain it and showcase it here. That's an initiative people will be hearing more about here in Saskatchewan as we go forward.
1: Lieutenant Colonel Ed Stanowski, and this is an important day in not only Canadian history, but world history when you consider the efforts that Canadians played as part of the Allied forces with World War II. We'll take our break. We'll be right back here. 980 CJME and 650 CKOM.
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29: You may talk about your pastries of Vienna, or the cakes they sell in Paris à la carte, such as Almond Petit Vienne or Gâteau Saint-Honoré. But there's none that can compare with butter tarts.
1: Are you kidding me, Frank? You found a butter tart song? Where is that? What decade is that from? 50? 1950. The butter tart song. I love it. Good for you. Evan Bray, thanks so much for joining us. Why are we playing a butter tart song on the Evan Bray Show today? Well, Canadians don't mess around when it comes to their favorite dishes. You know, you've got poutine, which is popular in the East. BC has its Nanaimo bars. Well, there's a push right now in Canada to celebrate another treat. An Ontario man is pushing for National Butter Tart Day. In fact, to the point that he is circulating a House of Commons petition asking Canadians across the country to show their support for National Butter Tart Day. To dig in what's behind this campaign, I'm happy to say we're joined by John Meisner today, a butter tart enthusiast, a butter tart tasting judge, and author of this petition for National Butter Tart Day. John Meisner, welcome to the program.
30: Thank you, Evan. Thank you for having me.
1: It's good to have you. Can we just back up a little bit? You're a soldier.
30: Yeah.
1: You spent a number of years in the military. You worked for the federal government. Now you are an actor. You do some voice acting as well. Where did That's this right, butter, out of all of that, thank you for your service, by the way, out of You're all welcome. Of this, where did this butter tart obsession come from for you?
30: Well, I've been a butter tart fan for over 50 years. I mean, my mom, we grew up on a farm just outside of Guelph, Ontario, and she made homemade butter tarts all the time. And my very first butter tart, just that was it. It was like heaven. And I've been a fan my whole life. So then when butter tart festivals started becoming popular here in Ontario, I signed up to be a butter tart festival judge. And what I've found, sadly, is that there's a lot of things out there that people are selling as butter tarts that you can't even call a butter tart. There was one recently where I was a butter tart festival judge, and there were six judges on the judging panel with me. And there was one tart that we were presented with, and all six judges immediately spat it back out on the plate. It was not even close to what a butter tart should be. If I could compare it to anything, it would be like putting a lint truffle inside of a pierogi and deep frying it. It was wrong for so many reasons. And that kind of got me looking into the history of the butter tart, into our national heritage, and also the recipe, the original recipe, and how it sort of morphed over decades into what, again, six judges are calling something that you can't even call a butter tart, but yet there are people out there selling these to the general public. And what really kind of got me concerned, I mean, you come from a policing background, I come from a military background, so we obviously both have this sort of patriotic justice bone in our body. What really got me is that if you've never had a butter tart before and you come to Canada and you hear us raving about butter tarts and then you go and put something in your mouth that makes you want to spit it back out, you're going to look at the rest of us Canadians like we're crazy.
1: I, you know, I'm sitting here. I've just got this smile on my face, John, because of your passion for butter tarts. Let's just back this up a little bit.
30: Sure.
1: Why are butter tarts considered to be so proudly Canadian?
30: Proudly Canadian because we came up with the recipe. So this goes back, we're going back into the 1800s now, into our pioneering heritage. We've got people coming here from England, France, Scotland, and they're bringing with them a lot of their traditional recipes. So if you look at a lot of the things that we enjoy as Canadians, such as the apple fritter, for example. The apple fritter originally began, it was called the apple kuchle, which I believe is from the Netherlands. And basically what that was, it was taking the core out of an apple, slicing it into rings, deep frying those rings, and then dusting them with cinnamon and sugar. And that over time evolved into what we now know as the apple fritter. So the same sort of thing applies to when we're looking at butter tarts. A tarte au sucre in Quebec is the close cousin to a butter tart, but it's mostly a sugar tart, right? The thing that makes a butter tart is in the name, butter. And I've seen over my time as a festival judge, I've seen butter tarts that are made with soy, margarine, sweetened condensed milk, corn syrup, things that don't belong in a butter tart. And a lot of that has to do with World War II. And a lot of that has to do with the influence from the United States and the products that are available to us. So over the decades, a lot of people ended up taking shortcuts with making their butter tarts, and those things kind of evolved and morphed into, you know, some of the butter tarts we have today. I've seen butter tarts where, unfortunately, I've tasted butter tarts where the crust of the butter tart is the only thing keeping the filling inside. And when you break that crust, there's this deluge of liquid that just comes pouring out of the tart and you're left holding an empty shell. Well, how can you enjoy the filling if it's all over your clothes, right? So when I started looking at butter tarts and I started looking at the history of butter tarts, I started understanding more about what a butter tart actually should be according to the original recipe. Mm-hmm. Now, out here in Ontario, in 1900, there was a lady by the name of Mary McLeod, and she was the first person, according to the Simcoe County Archives, she was the first person in Canada to actually document a butter tart recipe. It was in the Women's Auxiliary Cookbook of the Royal Victoria Hospital. And so this whole petition idea goes back to honoring Mary McLeod. So the date that I'm proposing as National Butter Tart Day is the 19th of April, and that was the day that Mary passed away. So it's going back to that original pioneer recipe, the original recipe that doesn't have fillers or shortcuts or any sort of chemical enhancements. It's just pure Canadian gold, Canadian wheat, Canadian eggs, Canadian butter. We're supporting the dairy industry. We're supporting the wheat industry and the egg farmers of Canada in making sure that this original pioneer recipe does not get forgotten.
1: John Meisner, he is the, I mentioned he did a number of years as a soldier for our country. He's a public servant working at all levels of government. He's retired from that. He's actually doing some acting and some voice work now, but he also is the author of a petition to make April 19th National Butter Tart Day in Canada. 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
22: I'm Roman Hader with your 980 CJME news update. Rising water levels continue to be priority one for the SPSA this weekend. They are currently monitoring 22 different flooding incidents in our province. The five-year average for this time of year sits at 7. Regina Public Schools and the Globe Theatre are at odds this weekend after mature content was shown during a student matinee earlier this week. The division says teachers removed students after feeling the production went beyond what had been disclosed beforehand. But the Globe says the schools received multiple warnings. And a Regina group is making sure the sacrifices and suffering of the Second World War aren't forgotten here on the prairies. The Polish-Canadian Cultural Club is fundraising for a new memorial honoring Polish veterans and war-displaced families who survived the Second World War. The monument is planned for Riverside Memorial Cemetery near Regina's Field of Honor. CJME weather, Sunday sunny and a high of 20. Monday partly cloudy with a 60% chance of showers and a high of 21. That's your 980 CJME news update. I'm Roman Hader.
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7: Well, it's been a while since I have participated in a treasure hunt. I remember, I mean, we've done lots of them through the years as kids. There was a couple of great treasure hunts we went on. I did a group activity. I was a young adult in the city of Regina. We did a treasure hunt there where you're running around the city trying to get different clues and pictures and all the things that you had to do. Well, it's gone to a whole new level now. If you are part of the geocaching world, I mean, that is a real world treasure hunt. It uses GPS. It uses smartphone apps to guide people to secret locations. People will hide small containers called caches in outdoor spots like parks and trails, even some urban areas. The coordinates are shared online so others can try and find them as well. And it can turn an entire community, like a city like Saskatoon, into one big game board for 24 hours. Well, later this month, Saskatoon is hosting a major geocaching event called SCAR 2026, SCAR standing for Saskatoon Cache and Release. Takes place May 22nd, May 23rd. And I've got a couple of guests who are joining me on the phone to tell me a little bit more about this. I've got Ross Kidd, who's the vice president with the Saskatoon Area Geocaching Association, and Jamie Valentine, who's also a member on the SAGA board. Ross and Jamie, thank you so much for joining us today.
8: Good morning, and thank you.
9: Yeah, good morning.
7: So I did a very basic setup to geocaching. I have never done this in my life. You can do a much better job. What is geocaching?
8: I guess I've been almost 20 years geocaching. This is Ross here. And I'm going to use the quotation, it's a modern-day treasure hunt using the satellite systems and the coordinates to find treasures that are hidden.
7: Yeah. You said you've been doing this for 20 years, Ross. How did you even get into it? Was it a big deal 20 years ago?
8: No, it was I think there was like 150 geocaches around the province back then. And there are literally probably 15, 18,000 of them today.
7: Wow.
8: That much has grown over the years. Yes.
7: Right. Jamie, how long have you been doing this?
9: I've been doing it about 13 years, and I got introduced to it through an article in National Geographic, and it just sounded like a great way to get outside and explore areas. And, you know, now you can find a geocache in every country in the world, I think, except North Korea. So wherever you go, there's always a geocache to be found.
7: Okay, I want to talk about what the geocaches are, but I also want to talk about what you need.

0: need from a technology standpoint. So it's simply a smartphone that is your key to unlocking these locations. Is that fair to say?
1: Yes. You can use a handheld GPS, which was what we used back when I started. But the technology of the accuracy of the cell phones now, they're what's most commonly used. The accuracy is greatly increased. So cell phones are the big one, yes.
0: Okay.
1: And it's a free app for anybody that wants to try it. There's also a premium app that gives you a few different features. But for anybody starting out, the free basic app at geocaching.com is the best way to start out.
0: And so then how do you go about finding the coordinates for the geocaches, let's use in a community like Saskatoon?
2: Well, a couple of different ways. A regular traditional cache will give you the coordinates. So, and the app itself will navigate to those coordinates, and then you just start looking. And generally, the coordinates on the app are up within plus or minus 5 meters. There are other caches called mystery caches where you have to solve a puzzle before the caches or the coordinates will be released to you. So it could be a cipher, it could be a jigsaw puzzle, but it adds a different dimension to the game.
0: Hmm. Yeah, and so you get the coordinates, and the coordinates are, like, it's not an address. Is it giving you, like, what type of coordinates is it giving you?
1: Well, it gives you the coordinates. The satellite that you, as an example, there's a mailbox or a small book, a library book, right outside Jamie's house. So I could take the reading from the satellite where I'm standing right beside this tiny library, and if I post that onto the website, the geocaching website, then you would go onto it and download that site or that geocache. It shows you, it's very simple. It takes you, you navigate to that site, and then you look for and sometimes there's clues, there's hints, degrees of difficulty,
0: yeah,
1: and terrain, that sort of thing.
2: It's basically longitude and latitude.
1: Yes.
2: Are the coordinates that you'll get.
0: Okay. Jamie Valentine and Ross Kidd both joining me, both with the Saskatoon Area Geocaching Association. They've got a big event coming up in the city of Saskatoon later in May. So what are in the caches? Like, what are the things that you're going to ultimately get, see, photograph when you get to that that cache location?
1: Sure. Now you're leading into about a 3-hour conversation, Evan. But I'll try and put it in a nutshell. You could be looking from anything the size of your end of your pinky, your little finger, to a traditional, might be an ammo can, metal ammo cans, but now Princess Auto, that sort of thing, they carry plastic ammo cans. And it's basically trinkets. Kids love it. The kids just love it because you take something, you find the geocache, you trade. The child might put a toy race car in and take something else out that they like. So it's kind of perpetual. And there's a logbook in it. So you would sign the logbook, go back onto the site and say you found it. Joey took a car and put in a marble. And the system tracks everything from there on in.
0: So again,
1: there are many, many different sizes, and there are about 5 or 6 different versions.
0: Right.
1: The traditional one is the one that most kids like because the micros, finding a magnetic thing on a fence post isn't as exciting as finding an ammo can with treasures in it.
0: Right.
1: So the
0: right.
1: treasures are what the kids really like.
0: Well, and I was actually reading a story the other day of a school in Saskatchewan where they make this part of the curriculum. They go out and do this geocaching,
1: oh, yeah,
0: and it teaches. There's so many different curriculum points that it hits on, including the physical activity of it.
1: Yep. We've got one hidden in our front yard, and we've got a dog, of course, that alerts us that somebody's looking for my geocache. So, but we've had many different kids. School kids and university students come right up, and you see them walking up the street, you know what they're coming for.
0: Right.
1: And we're at back of a cul-de-sac. But So it's a lot of fun. And I guess I'm going to add one more thing while I'm saying that. One of the best parts of geocaching isn't necessarily finding the geocaches, but it's the number of new friends that we've developed over the course of the years, virtually all over the world, literally all over the world. We've geocached with people from Italy and Spain and Australia, all over the U.S. And 13 years ago, I didn't know Jamie sitting here beside me.
0: Right.
1: So you make good friends.
0: Ross Kidd, Jamie Valentine, part of the Saskatoon Area Geocaching Association. I've never done this. I learned a lot about it talking to these fellas. If you're interested in it, remember, saskatoongeocachers.weebly.com is where you can find more details. Again, the event coming up May 22nd. 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
9: I recently heard a phrase that piqued my interest. I heard that nuclear starts in Saskatchewan. Once again, nuclear starts in Saskatchewan. This makes sense. We mine about a quarter of the world's uranium, which is the foundation or fuel for basically all nuclear power. This fuel is the backbone for nuclear power, and it's the basic building block and starting place for nuclear power. Add to that, the chemical owns about half of Westinghouse, and a lot of the world's reactors are based on Westinghouse technology, and Cameco's world headquarters are in Saskatoon. And then add that Saskatchewan will start building reactors in the coming years, and the phrase takes on an entirely new perspective. Oh, and then add that the first nuclear medicine treatment machine was the Cobalt 60 therapy unit. It was designed at the U of S and used for the first patient treatment in 1951 in Saskatoon. Nuclear starts in Saskatchewan. I'm Eric Anderson from CIMSA.
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0: Good morning and welcome back to the program, Evan Bray. Great to have you here. As I, flip through articles, I do my prepping and my planning for this show every day. Every once in a while, you'll come by an article and you'll actually slow down. Like you're skimming the article. You actually slow down and say, okay, I'm actually starting this from the start again. I want to read this article thoroughly. That happened to me about a week ago when I was reading an article on the notion of surveillance pricing. And I'm going to warn you right now. By the time I got done this article, I was frustrated. And you might be too. Surveillance pricing is the notion of companies using personal data, like where you live, what phone you have, shopping habits, even how desperate you might be in certain situations, whether it's to travel, to rent a car, whatever. They use that data to quietly charge people different prices for the same product or service. Now, the article I was reading had a quote in it from a fellow by the name of Jim Balsillie. Jim is a former Research in Motion and BlackBerry CEO. He's the founder of the Canadian Shield Institute, which is a nonpartisan organization aiming to build economic resilience and sovereignty. And he talks in this article quite a bit about the notion of surveillance pricing. I'm happy to say Jim Balsillie is joining us by phone this morning. Jim, thank you for taking the call.
16: Oh, pleasure to be with you, Evan.
0: So since I read that first article, and since then I've read more, I've actually listened to a couple of podcasts that you were the guest on. Can you just start off by explaining, in your words, what surveillance pricing is?
16: Well, I think you explained it pretty well, which is fundamentally, if we knew how much data was collected on us every second of every day, our jaws would be on the floor. And what they do is they use that with very sophisticated algorithms to figure you out. And not only what you are, but actually how to change you and drive you in certain directions. And that, when you do that, it's very, very, very profitable. But it breaks down and violates a lot of the fundamental values and tenets that our contemporary democratic capitalist society is built upon.
0: I know that, I mean, I've experienced, as I'm sure many of us have, that, you know, the more you Google patio furniture, the more often you're going to see patio furniture ads coming up in your feeds and whatever. That's algorithms at work. This, though, is completely different than that. And it's using information for a different purpose. It feels like a more negative purpose.
16: Yeah, it'd be like, imagine if you're Googling patio furniture, but in a previous message you sent to someone, oh my God, our stuff broke and everybody's here tomorrow. I'm desperate to get new furniture. And the algorithm says, bump Evan's price by 50%. But the other person who's not as desperate, they're going to shop for a week, give them the lower price.
0: Are there no rules against this, Jim?
16: Well, there are 24 states in the United States that are doing rules on this, various forms on transparency to let people know what's going on, to outright bans and so on. And Wab Canoe has tabled legislation on this in Manitoba. So it skirts on a lot of these digital realms. They skirt on the edges of traditional things like what are harms, what is discrimination, and so on. And it's not the purpose of our conversation, but Premier Mo is now having a conversation with Saskatchewanians about social media, and there are many of these for you children. There's many of these harms that are happening. We all know costs are going up, paychecks don't go as far as they used to. Kids have mental health. People are more polarized. Like, we feel the harms, and we feel we're not quite sure what it is, but most of the time it'll dial back to these abusive digital systems that we don't really have effective rules for.
0: Jim Balsillie is my guest, the former Research in Motion and BlackBerry CEO, and as I mentioned, founder of the Canadian Shield Institute. So is there a certain demographic of people that this targets, or is it literally, because it could be from a financial standpoint, a physical, an emotional standpoint, who is the target group, or is it all of us?
16: Yeah, I mean, if you're searching for, you know, education services for your kids, and they find out that you live in a prosperous neighborhood or you have a more expensive laptop, then, yeah, they might charge you more. Or if you're a desperate mother who's, you know, stuck and you're a single mother and you need diapers and this is all you got, then they might charge you more. So it's exploitation, and it breaks fair markets. But I don't think there's any easy demographic to stick it into. Whatever they've got on you, whatever they can apply to an algorithm to tailor a price that's the maximum they think they can get from you in that circumstance, I don't think it's... the vulnerable tend to be more easily exploitable, so I would suspect the bias is more there.
0: When I was reading about this, I saw in some articles talk about surveillance pricing, some articles talked about algorithmic pricing. Are they the same things?
16: No, though surveillance pricing uses surveillance, algorithmic pricing is applied. It changes price, but it changes prices for everybody. So if the taxi service says on Friday night, we surge our prices by 50% because we know everybody's out and about, that's algorithmic, or that it's snowing out or something like that. That's algorithmic price. But when two people get a very different price for the same thing at the same time based on very personal surveillance information, that's surveillance pricing, but it also uses algorithms, but it's tailored to the individual.
0: Jim Balsillie is my guest. I was reading an article where one of the, I don't know, I think he was a founder of an organization that essentially uses this type of technology and benefits from the notion of surveillance pricing. He basically said, this is just the free market at work. I've heard you suggest that this is actually a broken free market. Can you explain?
16: Absolutely. The free market is predicated on transparency and fair balance of power and fair balance of information. And this is the opposite of that. There's a complete imbalance of power. There's no transparency on what's going on. And there's an enormous asymmetry in terms of information they have on you, but you don't have on them. So this breaks free markets. And when people say this is the free market at work, that's just gaslighting. That's like saying child labor is just free market at work.
0: We're talking about surveillance pricing. Basically, when companies use your data to dictate what price they're charging you, and that could be a different price than someone else is paying for the same product, for the same service. Do we have a sense, Jim? It seems to me like there's lots of data around this in the United States. Is there similar reports in Canada?
16: The Competition Bureau now has the ability to do market research through their new powers, and they're doing it for coordination algorithmic pricing for reducing competition. There hasn't been the same amount of research in Canada, but it's the same companies, and you can be assured that it's happening. If it's happening in the U.S., it's happening here. And fundamentally, there's issues of transparency, there's issues of needing to do research, but there's absolutely nothing wrong with governing this stuff amongst many other things that are causing. I mean, these powers are used not only in the consumer, but they're used to downward pressure wages for gig workers. There's lots of algorithms that mess with kids on social media and so on and so forth. Like, the harms happen. You know it. We don't need to wait 10 years when really the harms have been egregious to finally move on this stuff.
0: Jim Balsillie, former Research in Motion and BlackBerry CEO, now is the founder of Canadian Shield Institute, which is a nonpartisan organization building economic resilience and sovereignty. 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
20: From the National Newsroom of the Canadian Press, I'm Don Mitchell. The remaining Canadians aboard the cruise ship at the center of a hantavirus outbreak are set to disembark early tomorrow morning local time. Canadian Press reporter Lisa Laporte has details.
21: Ship owner and cruise organizer Oceanwide Expeditions says four Canadians and dozens of other asymptomatic passengers are to get off the MV Hondius at the largest port of the Canary Islands. It says passengers will be screened and organized for quarantining at the port by reps from a number of groups, including the World Health Organization.
20: A number of Canadians have been connected with the hantavirus outbreak on the ship, which began its voyage on April 1st in Argentina and has seen three non-Canadian passengers die. Prime Minister Mark Carney says Canada needs to build new institutions and reimagine old ones as an antidote to anxieties people and governments are grappling with in the modern age. The message came in the leader's speech Saturday that closed out the 2026 Global Progress Action Summit in Toronto. Attended by current and former politicians, Carney said the loss of control that people feel over the affordability crisis, immigration, and artificial intelligence has fed a politics of grievance that is dividing people worldwide. He added that new challenges require new solutions, and his government has made efforts to advance modern solutions, like seeking trade deals in Europe and beyond in the face of U.S. tariffs. Now that Canada has a new governor general on the way next month, the current federal representative of the monarchy is reflecting on her nearly 5 years in the role.
22: The outgoing governor general says she's proud of the chance she was given to pursue reconciliation one conversation at a time. Mary Simon became Canada's first Indigenous governor general in July 2021. She says she saw herself as someone who could build bridges between people living in Canada and with the monarchy itself. As the coronation of King Charles approached, she helped organize meetings between the king and leaders of Canada's three national Indigenous organizations. Former Supreme Court Justice Louise Arbour is set to replace Simon June 8th. Jason White, The Canadian Press.
20: Stateside, a possible boat explosion near a popular South Florida sandbar sent several people to hospital today with serious injuries. Miami-Dade fire rescue crews had to pull people into lifeboats and rush them to nearby fuel docks. One witness said the blast sent people flying off the boat.
23: I saw 12 stretchers leave with people very badly burnt. Just like gasoline explosion, it's just quick and it just... terrible.
20: Authorities say 11 people were taken to local hospitals and some of them had to be airlifted. And federal Liberal MP Nate Erskine-Smith has lost the nomination battle for a provincial by-election in Ontario, which means he failed to clear the first of several hurdles toward the leadership of the Ontario Liberals. Erskine-Smith, who represents the neighboring federal riding of Beaches East York, had indicated he was hoping to run in Scarborough Southwest to secure a seat in the provincial legislature. This is the Canadian Press. In sports and the NHL playoffs, Jackson Blake scored 5 minutes and 31 seconds into overtime for his second of the game, and the Carolina Hurricanes finished a 4-game sweep with a 3-2 victory over the Philadelphia Flyers. The Canes advanced to the Eastern Conference Final for the second straight season. Carolina will play the winner between the Buffalo Sabres and the Montreal Canadiens in the Eastern Conference Final after the NHL's first 8-0 start in the playoffs since 1985. In Major League Soccer, Lionel Messi and Inter Miami beat Toronto FC 4-2 in a World Cup dress rehearsal at a new-look BMO Field. The game was played in front of nearly 45,000 fans, with about 17,000 in grandstand seats that were added to get the stadium up to World Cup minimums. Elsewhere in MLS, the 90th-minute Daniel Rios penalty helped CF Montreal to a 2-0 win over Orlando City and a 4th straight home win for CFM. Meanwhile, the best two teams in MLS are going head-to-head right now in San Jose, the Vancouver Whitecaps, and host Earthquakes. From the Canadian Press, I'm Don Mitchell.
1: I'm Roman Hader with your 980 CJME News Update. Rising water levels continue to be priority one for the SPSA this weekend. They are currently monitoring 22 different flooding incidents in our province. The 5-year average for this time of year sits at 7. Regina Public Schools and the Globe Theater are at odds this weekend after mature content was shown during a student matinee earlier this week. The division says teachers removed students after feeling the production went beyond what had been disclosed beforehand. But the Globe says the schools received multiple warnings. And a Regina group is making sure the sacrifices and suffering of the Second World War aren't forgotten here on the prairies. The Polish-Canadian Cultural Club is fundraising for a new memorial honoring Polish veterans and war-displaced families who survived the Second World War. The monument is planned for Riverside Memorial Cemetery near Regina's Field of Honor. CJME weather, Sunday sunny and a high of 20. Monday partly cloudy with a 60% chance of showers and a high of 21. That's your 980 CJME News Update. I'm Roman Hader.
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26: All right, Drew, there's so much to talk about today. We could do like 5 hours with Drew Remenda today here on the Green Zone.
27: Let's start with the Leafs.
26: Oh, we have to start with the Leafs. They hired John Chayka, and Steve Simmons was not holding back today.
28: In the past, say, 3 to 4 days, I have been in contact with about 20 people who work in the National Hockey League. And of the 20 people I spoke to, one was supportive of John's hiring, and the other 19 thought it was a sham. Words were used like con artist, liar, salesman. How did you come to a different conclusion that I was able to come to in a very short time?
29: I must have talked to different people.
26: Drew! Wow!
27: This is awesome.
26: And then I think Steve got up and introduced himself to John's wife and kids in the room, too, after that question. But, oh, my Lord, this is going over like a lead balloon. Have you seen a hire be this torn apart in the first 24 hours ever?
30: No, but I'm not seeing a hire by a team where the past of the person they hired, as in John Chayka, from a hockey standpoint, from a standpoint of doing the job that he's hired to do, his lack of success in the one and only job he's ever had in any league ever, as an assistant general manager in Phoenix, then as general manager in Phoenix, and then all the trouble that came with that, from tampering to the draft choice workouts to, you know, talking to other teams about getting a job, and, you know, it's so many problems. He's never been in a league before that. He's never been in a league. He hasn't been in a league since that. I've never seen a general manager who resigned from the team the day before they get into on the eve of getting into a playoff spot at the in the bubble in during Edmonton, the Edmonton bubble. I've now listen, Alex Morello is not a great owner, but 3 years before that, there was a previous owner who gave John Chayka complete autonomy. Now he's done some things. You look at his draft history, and there's some good picks there that are on Utah right now doing a good job, and he did some things. His trades weren't very good, but his first year was probably his best year as far as what he did. But since then, it was a complete disaster, and then he hasn't had a job in hockey since. I do think it's funny they went from Boston Pizza to Wendy's. I think that's hilarious.
26: How does this happen? It's not like he got hired by a team that flies under the radar. This is the Toronto Maple Leafs. Like, how does this happen? I don't get it.
30: It's because people that are in charge of this are, it's a conglomerate that owns pretty much everything in Canada. Keith Tully is a man who said two things. And this, we should have had an over under on how many times in his first press conference he was going to say data, and then in this press conference say due diligence. And I don't understand reporters in this world who don't stand up when he said due diligence, and go, excuse me, Keith, exactly, specifically, what do you mean? And tell us what your due diligence was in deciding that John Chayka was the guy. Nobody asked that. They just let him say.
26: You just say it out loud. Steve tried to ask it, but he asked it in a very aggressive forward way.
30: Very aggressive way. I talk to Steve every time I see him. I like Steve. I know I'm in the minority because he goes.
26: Oh, I love Steve Simmons. But I would go. Steve Simmons is amazing. The stories he tells are so fun.
30: Great stories, and he knows a lot, man. But he got aggressive, and he did what he wanted. Keith Pelly, I thought, again, like his press conference when talking about hiring the new guy and then actually hiring the new guy in this press conference, he was very, very, very underwhelming.
26: Oh, if this doesn't work, he's like Keith Pelly's out the door before Chayka is, I think.
30: He'll go out with a golden parachute. Yeah,
26: Is that what it is?
30: What?
26: He just wants to retire early.
30: I don't know. Maybe.
26: I'm making a lot of money. This job's awful. Who's the worst guy? Anybody? Who's the worst guy we can hire in hockey?
6: That feels like that's where he started.
26: Who's that Arizona guy? He hasn't been around. I think he has something to do with hamburgers now. Oh, John? Throw him in. Awesome. All right. When's the press conference? I need a new pair of eyeglasses.
6: Yeah. Well, if he gets a new job with a different team, he's going to got to get different rims.
26: This is amazing. I love this. This is fantastic.
6: Oh, for my desire.
30: Sound like Jamie as far as.
6: Oh, chaos is awesome.
30: You love chaos.
6: Love it. Oh, this is so fun.
26: Drew? All morning, we must have listened to that Simmons clip 62 times.
30: It was good. It was very forward.
26: Okay, we had another very specific question we wanted to ask you, because Jamie and I can't think of any time where two stars from any sports organization, like any players, were as brutally honest as Connor McDavid and Leon Draisaitl were on Friday for their garbage bag day post interviews. I can't think of any other example in the past. Maybe you've got one.
30: Nope. Tell you the truth, I can't think of one off the top of my head. It was Leon. The thing is with Leon, that's how he answers questions, period.
26: That's a good point.
30: He is going to tell you exactly, if you ask him a question, why are you being so pissy? Jim Matheson understands that more than anybody. You know, that's what Leon's like. Leon, if you ask him a question, he will give you the exact answer he believes, 100% honest. And he was right on the money. When he talked about the 24 team, especially talking about the guys that you need and the guys that they let get away, That is absolutely 100% true. That team's so close to being the Stanley Cup champion to where they are now. They're so far away. They have taken steps backwards.
26: Yeah.
30: I absolutely loved it. And I think it's exactly what needed to happen. And Stan Bowman and Chris Knobloch and everybody else in the organization and the higher ups, and it should be from Mr. Cates on down,
26: Jeff,
30: should read into this.
26: Jackson doesn't fly under the radar on this either, in my opinion.
30: No, not at all. Not at all. He's like all of them. Every one of them. They came in with big promise. They got rid of Ken Holland and Jay Woodcroft and Glenn Gullitson left for the head coach job, and they've got rid of some people. So they pooped people and moved on, and the Oilers haven't gotten better. And you look with Stan Bowman, I'm sorry, you still look at that. You look at the Broberg Holloway, and then you look at the Tristan Jarry trade and letting Kulak go in that trade as well. Those are disasters.
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14: 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A pile of bright blue salt blocks may not be as urbane or sexy as a rack of camouflage sundresses, but damn it if you don't need them from time to time. 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And over by the salt blocks, you'll also find other livestock nutritional things, as well as kibbles for the kitties' cats. B&A Petroleum, being as useful as they can be in Mankota, Pennant, Richmond, and Shaunavon. 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
6: Connor McDavid. What is going to happen with Connor McDavid in 2 years when that contract is up? That was the subject of conversation on Garbage Bag Day in Edmonton. Leon Draisaitl was the first player to speak, and he was not holding back where he thought the organization was.
18: I am concerned because we're not trending in the right direction. We've taken big steps backwards. And we got to get a grip of this and head back in the right direction.
6: Because there is that cloud over the organization known as life without Connor if he doesn't re-sign in 2 years.
19: How much does McDavid's time here and potential time here shape everything we're doing around here?
18: A lot. I mean, in what world do you have the best player in the world on your team and you're not looking to win? Or you're like, and I know we're looking to win, but we need to be better. We have to be better. There's no way around it. We have to improve. And you know, he signed for 2 more years and God knows where that goes, but we have 2 years here right now. As of right now, we have 2 years and we have to get significantly better.
20: I like what he said. I'm an Oilers fan.
6: I appreciated the honesty, not only from from Leon, but Connor too.
20: Yeah. And both of them have taken a lot of heat, but I think it's misguided to be upset at. If there's going to be change in this organization, it's probably not going to come from the coaches. GMs obviously have a hand in it, but it's going to come from those two. If they're going to actually turn this around, it's going to be Leon and McDavid. That's what I was saying to you last week. I was telling you, I know that they sit down and they have conversations with McDavid. I don't think they clear things with him. They don't go, oh, McDavid, can we hire? No, I don't think that happens. But he is part of the process. And I think he has tried to be a little hands-off. I would be willing to bet that based on what happened this year, and this is the best thing that could have happened to them, in my opinion, is this now. This year instead of next year.
6: Yep.
20: What happened now is the best timing because they have 2 years left. McDavid put them on the clock. Like that is 100% what happened. And he's going to be way more engaged this summer in the decisions that are made, at least roster-wise, for this organization.
6: So before we hear from Connor and what he said on Garbage Bag Day, Draisaitl was asked about his comment before the Olympic break, after that last game. And
20: because everyone thought he was going right after the coaches, right?
6: Well, he brought up the coaches. And this is what he had to say about that comment.
18: In that interview, I know it was perceived as like I went after the coach and all this. And yes, I did go after a coaching staff, but I also said like I have to be better. Our leaders have to be better. Like I think our group took a step back. And I think the same thing about our coaching, about our management. Like I think the whole organization, we took a step back. And that needs to be fixed.
20: Again, and here's the thing. If he would have said, you know what, you know, we're working behind the scenes, everyone's pulling on the rope at the same time, we had an unfortunate, you know, outcome this year, none of us are happy, we really want to win, rah rah rah, go team, we're going to turn it around next year, everyone would have went. He didn't say anything, but he said stuff. And everyone's like, oh, hold on. You said way too much. What's going on?
6: The one thing I did appreciate from Draisaitl and McDavid over the weekend was the media tried to give them an out. There was a few reporters who tried to give them an out on the injury stuff, the battered. And both of them went, didn't want to talk about injuries. They, like McDavid, someone asked him what was limited, and he went into describing what was limited. But when someone brought up injury, he was like, everybody's banged up this time of year. It's more, there was this has been a whole season thing. Let's not just put it on. Yeah, we had injuries. Everybody has injuries. But this is an ongoing thing all year before the injuries happen in the playoffs where there's clearly frustration. So Connor McDavid was asked because he came up and they said, Leon had some things to say about the organization. Agree or not?
1: You know, it's only a couple days ago I made those comments. Obviously feel the same as I did a couple days ago and agree with Leon that the organization as a whole is taking a step back, and that starts with me. Starts with Leon. We all can be better and we all need to be better.
6: Of course, he was asked about his future.
2: You signed a 2-year deal, starts next year. What do you want to see out of this organization to kind of maybe keep you here for longer than your current contract?
1: I'm not going to get into all that. The only thing that matters is competing for the big trophy. That's all that matters. And if I feel that that's here, then yeah.
6: And then was asked again about his future.
4: The narrative out there, and this is everybody else saying it, not you, is that if this team isn't knocking on the door or winning a cup in 2 years, you're out of here. Is there anything to that?
1: I want to win, and I want to win here in Edmonton. That's my focus.
6: So the Oilers fans are taking a little bit of solace in that. But what else is
20: he's the not clock is ticking.
6: But Leon said we got 2 years.
20: It's ticking.
6: I'm interested in asking you this question. Although I know you're not a betting man, but if you were, and I'm not going to put a mullet bet on the board like I did for the last Connor McDavid extension, where I said he's signing back in Edmonton, I'll grow a mullet and everything else if he doesn't. But then he signed a 2-year extension. At this time in 2 years, what are we talking about with Connor McDavid? Has he already been traded? Is he like John Tavares was in his last year in New York, heading into a month before free agency and everybody's panicking what's going on with Connor? Or has he already signed an extension with the Edmonton Oilers? Those are your three options. Those are the only three things that are going on. He either signs an extension, hasn't signed anything yet, and is going into a month of free agents speculation, or they've already traded him. Which door are you walking through on reality in 2 years from now?
20: What time is it?
6: It's 2:46.
20: Okay. I got to be careful what I say because my wife, if she hears me say this, she won't talk to me for 2 days.
6: Well, you're heading to Buffalo anyway, so.
20: If I don't have a lot of faith in this team changing how they play, unless they can make significant changes to the roster with whatever increases are coming down the pipe with the salary cap. And so I do have I'll get in front of this statement by saying, if they can't figure out how to change how they play hockey, they need to be bigger, they need to be stronger, they need to be tougher on the puck, they need to be able to play defense. And if they can't figure that out, and that's also Leon and Connor. If they don't structurally change how they play the game, Connor's gone. And he is going to be keeping an eye.
6: He's been traded already 2 years from now?
20: He'll give him 2 years. I think he's a very loyal guy. He's a lot like Sid.
6: So you think he'll be unsigned two years from now?
20: Yeah. And he'll be gone that summer.
6: And they get nothing back from him. Maybe trade his rights like Mitch Marner for Nick Waugh.
20: Something like that.
6: That would be a terrible mistake.
20: They have. It's not going to be there. It's not their choice. I keep telling you, this is nothing to do with what the organization wants. This is him. He's the best player in the league. He is pulling. He's driving the car on this.
6: You need to treat the Quinn Hughes thing. You have to get that answer. You need to know by next summer.
20: They might force him to give him an answer. But I'm telling you right now, if next year is even remotely close to what happened this year, where they couldn't get things together, he's gone.
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21: I'm Roman Hader with your 980 CJME news update. Rising water levels continue to be priority one for the SPSA this weekend. They are currently monitoring 22 different flooding incidents in our province. The five-year average for this time of year sits at seven. Regina Public Schools and the Globe Theater are at odds this weekend after mature content was shown during a student matinee earlier this week. The division says teachers removed students after feeling the production went beyond what had been disclosed beforehand. But the Globe says the schools received multiple warnings. And a Regina group is making sure the sacrifices and suffering of the Second World War aren't forgotten here on the prairies. The Polish-Canadian Cultural Club is fundraising for a new memorial honoring Polish veterans and war-displaced families who survived the Second World War. The monument is planned for Riverside Memorial Cemetery near Regina's Field of Honor. CJME weather, Sunday sunny and a high of 20, Monday partly cloudy with a 60% chance of showers and a high of 21. That's your 980 CJME news update. I'm Roman Hader.
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6: Gene Principe joining us of Sportsnet after a very interesting garbage bag day with Connor McDavid and Leon Draisaitl, and of course the coaching and the management. And Gene had it covered, as of course, on Sportsnet. Gene, first off though, have you ever been to a news conference where a question like this happens?
9: And of the 20 people I spoke to, one was supportive of John's hiring, and the other 19 thought it was.
6: David and Leon Draisaitl, and of course the coaching and the management. And Gene had it covered, as of course, on Sportsnet. Gene, first off though, have you ever been to a news conference where a question like this happens?
9: And of the 20 people I spoke to, one was supportive of John's hiring, and the other 19 thought it was a sham.

0: at Keith Pelley today.
1: I agree. I think they're trying to shake things up there in Toronto.
2: Right out of the gates. The Prince of Puns.
1: No off season. No, I'm just kidding. Yeah, thanks for having me on, Locker and Jamie. Yeah, that was, I know Steve, I worked in Toronto 30 years ago, and Steve was there then and has been, I would say, I don't know, maybe preeminent. I don't know if that's the right word, but he's been a high-profile columnist for a long time in Toronto. I think originally was out in Calgary and eventually made his way east. He's covered all kinds of big events. Yeah, that one was, wow. I don't know what to say. My questions normally are very slow pitch-like. Very high, easy to read, comes in soft, and then it's up to you whether you hammer it or not. But that's my role, and I think you can still ask tough questions, but you don't have to come across as being tough. And I don't know. I mean, Steve, that's a hard. I mean, I don't know. It's a tough question to ask, but I don't know if it was tough to ask it. You know, when you, what was a liar, scam artist?
0: Yeah.
1: I mean,
0: yeah.
1: Those are, I mean, his salesman was the nicest thing he said. And, and there's nothing wrong with that. We have salesmen all over the place.
0: Of hey, course,
1: yeah. Your radio station, they make us money, allows us to work. So, it was quite the way to kick things off, I guess. I mean, I'm a glass half full guy, not a glass half empty, but, you know, maybe Steve talked to 20 guys and maybe that's what they said to him in 19 of them. So, I don't know. I couldn't word it like that. That's just my personality. That doesn't.
2: Yeah. You don't need to make apologies for how you handle your interviews, Gene.
3: I want to spin this over to the Oilers on what happened on garbage bag day, because it didn't seem to matter how difficult the question was or not.
2: They were there for it.
3: Yeah, Leon Draisaitl and Connor McDavid wanted to say some things. Yeah. And I wonder how, I don't know, surprised you were at their honesty or after what Connor said, calling the team average after right after game six. Like, how did you kind of assess what those two leaders had to say over the weekend?
1: Well, that was my 28th garbage bag day for the Oilers, and I've never seen one like that before. From any players, usually you get, you know, generally stock answers. They're finishing up their season. They want to go where they want to go. And listen, the last couple of years, making it to Cup Finals, how much is there to say negatively? There really isn't that much. They're that close. But this one was, you know, interesting. You can burn this tape if it doesn't happen, but I think the Oilers win the Stanley Cup next year after what I heard after their demise in the opening round. I just think that those two guys, and Leon, I married a German, and she's pretty straightforward, so that's the way Leon is too. And I thought it was great. Like, he was wanting the questions. He wasn't... avoiding them. He was meeting them head on, and he wanted an opportunity to vent or just to express his feelings. And so it was awesome. I mean, it was incredible for that profile of a player to be that honest. Now, people may disagree or agree or say, yeah, I agree with that, maybe not that, but those guys are on the inside, and they have the best feel for what's going on with that team. And when you go four rounds and then you're out in the first round, you for sure you're not trending the right way, and for sure you're concerned. You have to be. So I thought it was great, and it was wonderful how the Oilers set it up with Leon to go first, Connor to go second. It gave Connor, I think, an open canvas to add to what Leon had to say. And he did in different ways. They're different personalities, but it was eye-opening, jaw-dropping stuff. And I mean, I don't love it in the sense, listen, I wish they were up there in 6 weeks talking about what they're doing with the Stanley Cup, but if they're not going to have that

0: conversation. You know, interesting, my daughter's a huge Oilers fan. She's like, Dad, if they're not going to win the cup or they're going to lose in, like, the third round, just lose now, get the rest, get ready, and face some harsh, I guess, realities of where they're at. And that's kind of what has happened. And it's really, in a sort of stunning turnaround, it's made me think that everyone will be so candid and open and committed that it'll be hard to stop them next year. And let me, maybe I buried the one thing they do need to be, and that's healthy. But if everything is healthy like they have been in previous years, boy, I really like their chances.
1: You know what? I'll second it. I loved what they did, right? I applauded it. And I'm very interested in whether or not you think that interview will have, obviously, you're thinking the same way I'm thinking. I'm thinking this is perfect timing, because if they actually listen, that if the management hears what their players are saying as candidly as they are, that it could have a very interesting impact on this off season. And I'm curious, just what do you think the top priority is for this organization this summer moving forward to make Leon and Connor happy?
0: Well, I would say three things. Defensive play. This team has proven that they can do it. I mean, it was the basis of their foundation to get to back-to-back cup finals. But it was four things. Let me add regular season. And I'm like the players. I kind of felt the same way. Let's just get through this regular season
1: and
0: get to the playoffs, you know, when you make it to back-to-back cup finals. But, you know, maybe that's not quite what needs to be done, that they did lose a little bit of that fire, and that it was, as Connor said, monotonous after you've been to two straight finals. But in the process of having a not-so-good regular season by their standards, they found out that it is important. And I get that. They wouldn't have known if they didn't have the regular season that they had. I mean, even probably 3 or 4 weeks left in the season, it was not, they weren't on shaky ground, but there was a little bit, you know, some concern about whether they'd even make the playoffs. They did, and were second in their division, which was a position higher than they were last year when they started their Stanley Cup final run. But certainly in points, they were down, and in play, you know, as Leon said, sometimes we would win, but we weren't winning the way you need to eventually win. So regular season, which ties into defensive play, they tried different sort of formats defensively, and they need to find the right format, which helps them. The penalty kill, I was watching Brett Kulak last night, and Brett was third/second pairing defenseman, and I saw Vinny Desharnais in San Jose, and you see these guys that were huge parts of the penalty kill, Matthias Janmark, Adam Henrique, none of those guys playing. So there's one unit that is no longer there, and things do change. You remember Glenn Sather when they were winning 5 cups in 7 years, 20% of the team is going to be turned over, because if you stand still, people are going to pass you. So I get change, but you have to make it the right change.
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6: It's kind of like the Friday of summer, don't you think? 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People walking a little more slowly. Your favorite ice cream place just opened up again. And hello, iced coffee. 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
1: Terry Coach in Toronto Sun joining us, covers the Toronto Maple Leafs. There's so much to get to here, Terry. We got the new general manager. We got the report on Auston Matthews. Questionable
16: future. Have you got an
1: future.
16: Hour, Terry?
1: Yeah, we got maybe everything's fixed tonight, Terry, and the Toronto Maple Leafs win the draft lottery.
17: How much you guys pay by the hour? Let's negotiate.
1: Beer. Okay, let's start with yesterday's. Yeah, there we go. That was a quick negotiation. Let's start with yesterday's news conference. There were moments Keith Pelley was a little condescending to reporters. Your colleague, Steve Simmons, let the place afire with his questions. John Chayka did not take barely any ownership of the wrongdoings he had in Arizona at all. It left me wanting, Terry. I don't know about you. On this, an announcement that everybody is still going, how did this guy get the Toronto Maple Leafs general manager job?
17: Well, doesn't that put more stock in the question that Simmons had?
1: Yeah.
17: Your impression of what happened yesterday? You know, listen, the name's a little harsh, or the things that, the terms that people use to describe Chayka to Simmons, perhaps a little harsh, but... We just saw somebody who didn't have a good, I don't even want to say performance yesterday. That's not what it's supposed to be. It just wasn't a good showing. And, you know, I don't know how privy you guys are to the one-on-one scrums after. I wasn't part of the broadcast one, obviously, but certainly the print. And, you know, it was kind of more of the same, a little more personal or whatever you want to call it, but it didn't really differ from what we saw at the podium. And, it wasn't a great start. You know, it's funny. When these things happen and there are job openings, you know, on our side of it, you put together lists and everything. I've already got one to go with. Coaching-wise, Craig Berube is let go, and perhaps he won't be. But when I was putting together one a few weeks ago regarding the gym thing, I had Chica on it. I thought, you know, I am just going to put him here. I'm not necessarily hearing that, but maybe just to be safe, I don't think there's any chance that he gets this, given the fact that two things. A, the way it ended in Arizona, and B, the 4 years he was there, they were out of the playoffs three times, had a terrible drafting history. Other than Clayton Keller, which was the first draft, and he might not have been really a part of. And, so I thought, okay, do I even include this guy? And I guess in hindsight, I'm glad I did. But I don't know. I don't know what to say. There are a lot more experienced people out there and more qualified, whatever you want to call it. But this is the way they went, and here we are.
1: You know where we've gone the last 24 hours, Terry, outside of pure amazement that the Leafs would do this? Is what does this say about this John Chayka hiring say about Keith Pelly?
17: Well, listen, we've had Pelly a few news conferences since he was hired, and at the one on March the 31st, I guess it was, the day after that Bradshaw Living was fired, you got the impression then that Pelly didn't know a heck of a lot about hockey. Okay, so you know you're left with that. And leading into yesterday, how much of a surprise can that be? And that this is where they wound up. You know, he denies people like Ty Domi had any say in this or whatever. But there's a pretty straight line to be drawn between Domi, Chayka, and Sundin. And yeah, I don't know. It just, you know, someone actually said to me the other day, and just kind of shooting the bleach, you know, could Pelly be in trouble here? And I think it's a little soon for that because, you know, he's just barely been on the job. But, you know, if this doesn't pan out, this is the flagship organization of MLSC. And, you know, there are way more questions than there are answers for sure.
13: Terry Koshin joining us, Toronto Sun, as the Leafs have found their general manager. And then another report comes out about Austin Matthews' questionable future, even in the garbage bag day, Terry, when you were there, of course, he did the... He did that. Well, I can't predict the future. I just went on a rant, just full disclosure, because I know you're glued to the Green Zone on CJME.com hour by hour, Terry. But I was like, I looked at the camera in our studio and I said, Austin, get out. Like, if you have any questions, Keith Pelly just opened the door to let you run. And nobody's going to like be, oh, he's scared of the questions of the media and all that stuff. No, now it is. What am I ever going to win? Like, this is our guy. Like, does this open that door even further for Austin Matthews to request a trade in the next few weeks?
17: Not necessarily. I think I made a few calls last night and I was told that he's fully willing to sit down and hear what they have to say. There are three options that Matthews can take at any time. One is to state that I'm staying, period. Two is to state that I'm leaving, period, no matter what's said to me. Three is to take a wait-and-see approach, and that's what he's doing. So it really was kind of the vibe he gave off back on April 16th when the Leafs did their exit interviews. And, you know, there is knowledge of Chayka, obviously, and he's growing up in the area while Chayka is kind of getting his feet wet in the Arizona organization to a degree. And there is a bit of a link there, but we'll see if it's tenuous or not. I do know this. If anybody out there thinks that Matt Sundin is somehow going to convince Austin Matthews to stay without any hard proof as to how things might get better, that's absolutely not going to happen. There's got to be something awfully tangible. And the two questions are, how does Chayka get anything out of a summer when A, the free agency list beyond Darren Radish and Alex Tuch is not deep, and B, it's the Leafs aren't exactly brimming with tradable assets here to suddenly make yourselves better while retaining Matthews and Nylander. So I don't know where this is going to go with Matthews. he does want to win here. I don't think there's any doubt about that. He said, you know, he believes in the guys in the room. But obviously, if you're leaving the door open, that belief is taken hit. So we'll see. And the other thing I'd say about these two guys, and I wrote this today, is let's not get carried away. Auston Matthews is not possibly leaving a team that was close to the cup three times and didn't win and is just on the cusp of winning. They've never won anything with him here as a key leader. And do I think the Leafs should get a nice package for him? Of course they do. But it's not exactly like, what are you blowing up if he leaves, right?
1: Yeah, yeah.
17: If he won two rounds in the playoffs in 9 years, that's not blowing anything up.
1: So, Terry, I'll sort of peel back the curtains for you. We have this weird obsession from my partner in crime here on the Green Zone. He's got a fishbowl of ping pong balls.
13: I do my own draft lottery, and I have been the last 70-some hours. Because I have the lottery numbers for all the teams that the NHL uses. You can find it on their website. And I'm a Canucks fan, so it's the only hope I have.
17: Oh, yes, it would be.
1: Now, I would think that this would be relatively normal if he hadn't done it 52 times in the last week, but that's a couch conversation. So here's my question for you. We kind of alluded to it at the beginning of the chat with you, Terry. If, and I stress if, the Leafs get the first pick in the NHL lottery draft, does that, because fans are fickle, does that quiet this John Chayka noise a bit for a while, if at all?
17: Well, if you win this thing tonight, you're the Leafs, and you get a chance to draft Gavin McKenna or Ivar Stenberg. Oh yeah, then I think a lot of that talk is quieted. And then going back to what we were just talking about, if you go to Auston Matthews and say, hey, look, we just drafted you one of the top two teenage wingers on the planet. What do you think? Does that go a long way in helping him convince that, you know, not only staying now, but beyond the 2 years he has left in his contract? It could. What do the Leafs have? An 8.4 or 5% chance of winning. So the
1: 8.3?
17: Odds are awfully small. Yeah, whatever it is. Yeah, they're awfully small. So the if they win tonight, then fortunes are not fixed by any chance. The future isn't fixed, but it's a heck of a leap forward. I don't think there's any denying that, no matter who the GM is.
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1: From the National Newsroom of the Canadian Press, I'm Don Mitchell. During a speech Saturday to policy experts and thinkers, as well as current and former politicians, Prime Minister Mark Carney touted Canadian values and its willingness to advance modern solutions, like seeking trade deals with partners other than the United States. At the 2026 Global Progress Action Summit in Toronto, Carney said Canada needs to build new institutions and reimagine old ones as an antidote to anxieties that people in governments are grappling with in the modern age. Liberal MP Nate Erskine-Smith has lost a provincial nomination race, failing to clear the first of several hurdles toward the leadership of the Ontario Liberals. Liberal members in the riding of Scarborough Southwest selected business owner Asanul Hafiz as their candidate for an upcoming by-election. However, Erskine-Smith, who represents the neighboring riding of Beaches East York federally, is implying irregularities in the voting process.
2: It wouldn't be fair for me to jump off the cuff. Like, I really have to talk to the team in detail and get advice from the team as to what they saw happen there. I've spoken to a few years already who said they've never seen anything like it, and it's unreal what happened in there.
1: Erskine-Smith had indicated he was hoping to win in the provincial Scarborough Southwest by-election to secure a seat in the legislature ahead of a bid for the Ontario Liberal leadership. Four Canadian passengers on a cruise ship at the center of a deadly hantavirus outbreak are set to disembark early Sunday. Ship owner and cruise organizer Oceanwide Expedition says dozens of asymptomatic passengers will exit the MV Hondius at the largest port in the Canary Islands. Meanwhile, the head of the World Health Organization, Director Tedros Adhanom Ghebreyesus, assured residents of the Spanish island that the virus was not another COVID. The Dutch-flagged vessel has more than 140 passengers and crew on board and is expected to arrive at the island of Tenerife. Meanwhile, a possible boat explosion near a popular South Florida sandbar sent several people to hospital with serious injuries Saturday afternoon. Miami-Dade Fire Rescue pulling people into lifeboats and rushing them to nearby fuel docks. One witness said the blast sent people flying off the boat.
3: I saw 12 stretchers leave with people very badly burned. Just a gasoline explosion is just quick and it just... terrible.
1: Officials say 11 people were taken to local hospitals, with some of them having to be airlifted. And the U.S. is still awaiting for Iran's response to a proposed interim agreement that could end the two-month war and reopen the Strait of Hormuz. ABC foreign correspondent Tom Sufi Burridge is in Tel Aviv.
4: Tonight, President Trump telling a French reporter he expects to hear from Iran, quote, very soon. The president reportedly telling French TV the Iranians still very much want to conclude a deal. If a deal is made, the U.S. would gradually ease its military blockade in exchange for Iran allowing safe passage for the 1,500 commercial vessels trapped in the waters west of the Strait of Hormuz.
1: Washington is awaiting a response to a proposal that seeks a rollback on Tehran's disputed nuclear program. There are reports Russian President Vladimir Putin said Moscow's proposal to take enriched uranium from Iran to help negotiate a settlement still remains on the table. This is the Canadian Press. In sports and the Stanley Cup playoffs, Kirill Kaprizov scored first and assisted on the next two goals as the Minnesota Wild handed the Colorado Avalanche their first loss in the postseason with a 5-1 victory in Game 3 of their second-round playoff series. The Avalanche will take a 2-1 lead into Game 4 in Minnesota on Monday. Jason Blake's second goal of the game, scored at 5:31 of overtime, lifted the visiting Carolina Hurricanes to a 3-2 win over the Philadelphia Flyers to sweep their second-round series. Logan Stankoven also scored for the Canes, who will meet either Montreal or Buffalo in the East Final. And in MLS, Lionel Messi and Inter Miami came to Toronto and defeated TFC by a score of 4-2 at BMO Field. Meanwhile, a 90th minute Daniel Rios penalty helped CF Montreal to a 2-0 win over Orlando City and a fourth straight home win for CFM. And the best two teams in MLS, the Vancouver Whitecaps and the San Jose Earthquakes, played to a 1-1 draw in California. From the Canadian Press, I'm Don Mitchell.
5: I'm Roman Hader with your 980 CJME News Update. Rising water levels continue to be priority one for the SPSA this weekend. They are currently monitoring 22 different flooding incidents in our province. The five-year average for this time of year sits at 7. Regina Public Schools and the Globe Theatre are at odds this weekend after mature content was shown during a student matinee earlier this week. The division says teachers removed students after feeling the production went beyond what had been disclosed beforehand. But the Globe says the schools received multiple warnings. And a Regina group is making sure the sacrifices and suffering of the Second World War aren't forgotten here on the prairies. The Polish-Canadian Cultural Club is fundraising for a new memorial honoring Polish veterans and war-displaced families who survived the Second World War. The monument is planned for Riverside Memorial Cemetery near Regina's Field of Honor. CJME weather, Sunday sunny and a high of 20. Monday partly cloudy with a 60% chance of showers and a high of 21. That's your 980 CJME News Update. I'm Roman Hader.
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6: Right now, back to last night's NHL draft lottery.
7: Oh, we're going to talk about that again.
6: I don't want to. You can see my reaction on our Twitter account at Green Zone SK. From last night's live, we were on the air when the number 12 got drawn for the Toronto Maple Leafs.
7: By the way, you have been just a pleasure to be around today.
6: Do you know how many people have been like, hey, how's it going? I'm like, yeah, it's all right. What's wrong? I'm like, did you watch the NHL draft lottery? Oh, yeah, I forgot you're a Canucks fan. I'm like, yeah, it was a great night, great time. Patrick Johnston is joining us from the Vancouver province, Vancouver Sun and Post Media. Patrick, are they the most cursed franchise in NHL history? I did a full rundown earlier in the show of all the things that have gone on in Canucks history over time, and I'll be hard-pressed to find another organization with as brutal luck slash curse than the Vancouver Canucks.
8: What's the number? I think I'm just getting, I think it's in the 12 years or whatever it is, or last 12 lotteries or whatever it is the Canucks have been in. They had like a 98% chance of moving up like at least once. And now we know what the answer is. They've only ever dropped.
6: Yep.
8: The Canucks and draft lottery, is not a kind thing. And years ago, there was a meme that went around, with Trevor Linden just looking stunned.
7: Disgusted.
8: And it's just amazing. Anyway, so that's the same thing. And now the new one is there's a smiling face, I think Daniel Sedin, and then, you know, he's smiling as they sign in and then looking morose as they pull the third.
6: Yeah. So,
8: this is life. This is the Vancouver Canucks experience to the max. Nothing, you know, they get close, you know, they needed one win in 2011, guys, one win.
6: They needed Nathan Lafayette to not hit the post.
8: They hit Nathan Lafayette and not hit the post. Anyway, we don't need to revisit this. But yes, they're going to pick third. Life will carry on.
6: You warned us of this, Patrick. After the season, you were on this show and said, let's just know this for a fact. The best odds are, in fact, that the Canucks pick third. So anything above that is gravy.
7: You did say that.
6: He did say that.
7: So you're part of the problem as well. Here's the other. The other day, this is what Jamie did. Okay, Patrick, behind the curtains here at the Green Zone. He has a fish bowl full of ping pong balls.
6: 14 ping pong balls numbered 1 through 14.
7: He prints off the numbers, the 1,001 combinations, and he does mock drafts. So for the last week, he's been doing mock drafts. Guess how many times he picked the Leafs?
8: Oh, every time.
7: Like 25 times. We had an intervention today with him, and we took the ping pong balls away.
6: I wanted to light them on fire, but they wouldn't let me. But where does this impact the Canucks? Like, how big does last night actually impact the rebuild now that they might miss out on not only McKenna, but Stenberg as well?
8: Well, it makes it harder, but I suppose more realistic. Because, listen, you get one of those guys, especially you get McKenna. You know, that if he pans out, everyone says he is, this is this truly elite talent. Look back at the story of, say, the Leafs, right? The Leafs went into the Austin Matthews draft not planning to get Austin Matthews. They were hopeful, but in the end, hope's not a plan, and they were planning otherwise, and they knew it was going to take a while. But they get Austin Matthews, and that changed their entire dynamic, and it became a team that was going to be able to rebuild quickly because they got the elite number one center. Now, Gavin McKenna's not a center, but still, the talent-wise, the kid's going to make a difference. And for a team like this that needs everything, that was a great way to start on that project. So they're going to have to go a different direction. Now, whether that's they make a reach and go for Caleb Malhotra at three or go for one of the defensemen, you know, I'm pondering now, okay, should they actually be aggressive and offer to move back and see if they can pick up another useful young player? They're going to have to go young. They know that. But yeah, it makes it hard. You know, they actually have to, like, not that they weren't going to try their best and work hard and have a plan, but it, you know, you really have to start nailing stuff, which is the point Jim Rutherford made yesterday.
7: So you've got Jim signing off. He's saying sayonara, and he's riding off into the sunset. Alvin's gone. There's lots of rumors about potent. By the way, just so you know, John Chayka is gone.
6: Yeah,
7: so
6: he's unavailable now.
7: He's not going to be able to be picked up by the Vancouver Canucks. So here's my question to you, Patrick. Like, how, and then the bad news on top of this, but how are Canuck fans, like, it just must be toxic in that city right now with what's going
6: You've
7: on.
6: You've been living with me for 24 hours, Locker. Yeah, you know how we're doing.
7: I've learned to ignore you. Like, I'm wondering if that whole city must be ugly for hockey fans in Vancouver right now.
8: It's a bit of a blow after blow thing, right? I mean, the Pierre Dorion leak comes out. I think that was pretty intentional from someone out of the top saying, no, this can't be the guy. Like, get real. Things are certainly reeling, I think, more than ever. 2 weeks ago, obviously, Alvin gets let go, and there's sort of a roadmap laid out by Jim Rutherford in terms of his own search. You know, he says he's down to five guys. Sure, that's great. We also don't think the door's necessarily closed on maybe some late entries, which is a little chaotic. And he's leaving. Like there is this huge question mark. Okay, how does this turn, right? Like, what's around the corner? And I think that is just an anxiety to itself. And so how that answer gets played out is going to have a huge impact one way or another. It's going to keep people reeling, or it's going to give people a moment where you're going, okay, maybe there's a plan here. But I mean, fundamentally, I said this to someone earlier, like, this, it's a bit like, I was talking about a FIFA story that was going on here, but it's a bit like people saying, well, if only they would do X. And I'm like, yeah, but they never do that. Look at their pattern. And ownership here has not showed a good pattern. Like, you just have to recognize that they are frugal, that the way they run their other businesses is not that different from how they run the hockey team. They like having shiny things in the window, which are hockey players. But the rest has always been questionable. So, you know, their desire to spend more than anything, I guess, is what I'm saying there. So, you know, listen, they would love to find someone who can snap their fingers and do the magic act and make a team that's a playoff team next year. They're not. Elias Pettersson's turned into a huge disappointment. They don't have any other centers. They have some couple of interesting defensemen, but they don't really have a guy that's a Quinn Hughes. I mean, obviously, you're not going to get a Quinn Hughes level, but they don't even have anything close. Like, it's a team that needs a lot of stuff. Their goalie is hurt, you know? Like, it's a team that needs a lot of stuff, so people kind of go, oh boy, what are we going to be able to hang on to? And certainly, if they had won the lottery yesterday, that would have been something for people to hang on to, but instead, we're sort of sitting here, well, they lost again, and we still don't really know who's going to be in charge.
6: How soon do you think that decision will be made for the new general manager to get to work to figure out what to do with that third overall selection?
8: Yeah, it's a tough question. I mean, we asked Jim Rutherford yesterday, he said no timeline. They're sort of down to the final guys, I guess. Our suspicion is that his preference would be Ryan Johnson, who's been with the organization for more than a decade and has done just about every job. Certainly knows, and I think seems like the kind of guy that when we look at guys that get shots, he, you know, get their shot at being a rookie GM, he's that kind of guy. And yet we get the sense also that ownership is anxious about another rookie GM. Patrick Alvin was a rookie GM. Jim Benning was a rookie GM. I think in their heart of hearts, it sounds like they would like to have someone who's done this before. That of course, you're looking for someone who failed at what they did the last time. So why necessarily that's a better choice is not quite clear to me. So, it's a real question. And I think, next week, 2 weeks from now, it's hard to imagine them going much longer into May without knowing. Jim Benning was hired in early May and got quite involved in planning for the draft. He was hired as that super scout. The Canucks scouting staff has been putting lists together, and they certainly know what they're tasked to do. So whoever they end up reporting to will have a mountain of the project will have been assembled for them. It's not clear how much of a rush. I imagine another week or two. I can't imagine going on any longer than that, though.
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6: I believe Austin Matthews needs to get out of Toronto this summer. With the hiring of John Chayka, what's going on there? Austin, run away. And this is coming from a guy who has been on the Leafs about, oh, these poor guys can't handle the media and they want to go. No, I am on board with Matthews leaving after what happened yesterday in that news conference and the guy they just hired from the general manager.
7: Get out of there.
6: Don't care, Austin. You're given a reprieve from me. Get out now. Owen, truth or trash?
11: Well, first thing I got to say is I'm not a Leafs fan. But it's truth. He should leave, but he's not smart enough. I don't think he'll stay for the money.
6: He's going to get paid wherever he goes.
7: We got a truth bomb from Owen.
6: But, well, if he wins the draft lottery tonight, if Toronto wins, maybe he'll go, okay, I got a winger. Okay. Gavin McKenna beside me. That sounds like fun for the next few years.
7: It is interesting that we were talking to Terry Koshan from the
6: Sun? Toronto Sun.
7: The Toronto Sun. I just want to make sure I got that one right because there's a competing paper in town.
6: Yeah, don't say the other one.
7: Yeah, I know. So the Toronto Sun. And it is interesting, a guy that's in there. Like he's mingling with everybody from the sports world in Toronto. They're all chatting. They're all talking. And you could hear the disillusion in his voice. You could just hear the dismay.
6: Like where did it go? Like this has taken a turn and it's back to the Kyle Dubas news conference. This all started with Kyle Dubas. I'll never forget that news conference when he was questioning about, you know, how much he wants it. And Brendan Shanahan said he was listening on the radio that news conference and right then went, I got to fire this guy. I can't have this as the leader of this organization.
7: Yeah.
6: So he gasses Kyle Dubas, brings in Brad Treliving, the same guy who made some awful trades with the Calgary Flames.
7: But at least the Treliving, like that one, I understood it because he's a hockey guy, yeah. Right? And it's like baseball in that seat. 300, you're batting 300, man. You're probably doing pretty good. You're going to have some bad takes. You're going to have some bad picks. You hope that the good ones outshine the bad ones, though.
6: And now it's like they've gotten worse on who's running the Leafs, not better.
7: And it's the Leafs. It's the Leafs.
6: When you get comparisons of John Ferguson Jr. to John Chayka, that is not good. He was one of the worst Leafs general managers ever. Lloyd is in Wilkie, Saskatchewan. Lloyd, truth or trash? Austin Matthews needs to get out now.
19: Truth, but I'm not taking Austin's side. I mean, I think the Leafs would be better off if they'd squeezed all the young guys they could out of some organization at the deadline.
6: Oh, you're saying truth to get assets back for Toronto?
19: Absolutely. Where are they going the way they are right now?
7: Yeah, Lloyd, you know what? And actually, that came up. We've had that conversation, Lloyd, that this might have been a strategy that Keith Pelly wants to blow this up, and nobody that he brought in was willing to say this needs to be blown up from the ground level, and he brought in John Chuka, and he said, you know what? I'll blow it up.
6: Well, here's the thing, and Terry Koshin said it. What's a blow up in Toronto? What are they blowing up? The Oilers can be blown up because they've gone to two cup finals. The Florida Panthers can be blown up. They have two Stanley Cups. Tampa Bay can be blown up. They're Stanley Cup champions. What are you actually blowing up in Toronto? You're blowing up a team who consistently gets to the playoffs and does jack squat when they get there. So yeah, what's the blow up here?
7: The one thing I will say.
6: What are
7: say,
6: they blowing up other than just stars of the Toronto Maple Leafs?
7: I will say this, and listen, I get a great deal of pleasure out of the chaos out of the Toronto market with the Leafs. But I will say this. It's no small feat to get to the playoffs 9 straight years. I realize that. Look at Tampa Bay. Tampa Bay,
6: but in that division, they had Ottawa sucked for years. Buffalo sucked for years. Montreal sucked for years. Now that those teams are good, Toronto can make the playoffs.
7: I get that, but it's still quite a feat to get to the playoffs, even if you are getting blown out in the first round. I mean, would you right now, if you were running, you're the head of the Tampa Bay Lightning, would you blow that team up?
6: No.
7: Okay. So that's what I'm getting at. Four straight years, they have been successful to the point to get to the playoffs. Four straight years, they're out in the first round, and they're still highly regarded. Even with those losses, they're still highly regarded as one of the better teams in the NHL.
6: Although Andrei Vasilevsky, I don't think, is a big fan of John Cooper right now.
7: Yeah.
6: Because John Cooper said something about the hockey gods with Montreal series, and Andrei Vasilevsky was like, can we stop talking about the hockey gods? We've been talking about hockey gods for 4 years. It's not the hockey gods. We just have to get better, period. You know, and I was like, ooh, there's a little shot at Mr. Cooper.
7: There's more truth bombs. So I've been thinking about something. Just, we don't need to stay on this, but we pulled this thread. Do you think there is a chance that Coops moves?
6: Oh, I think he's the next head coach of the Edmonton Oilers.
7: I heard somebody else say that they've got to do something and that Coops might be. I can't believe that's even a conversation.
6: Daryl Cates will move heaven and earth if John Cooper, because to get him to Edmonton, because of the respect Connor McDavid has for John Cooper. Daryl Cates has the money. He's in the pharmaceutical business. He's in the money. So I would not be shocked.
7: How does that work? Like, just
6: how to make money in pharmaceuticals?
7: No. Oh. How does that work from a conversation perspective? Because Cates, the way the rules are set up, he can't just fly to Florida and knock on John's door and go, hey, you got time for a couple of brewskis? I want to have a conversation with you about Edmonton.
6: But who's John Cooper's agent? Who does John Cooper's agent also represent? Who in those conversations? Because there are a lot less agents than there are coaches and players. So agents represent and are part of companies who represent other people.
7: Yeah.
6: So those conversations can definitely happen because you're the agent of this guy. And your guy might be interested in something else. Those conversations happen. Now, can John Cooper officially interview? Absolutely not. But someone can let somebody know to have somebody else to make that call to ask for permission for that job interview when you thought there was no chance in heck that would ever happen.
7: Just think about what John Cooper has gone through this year.
6: Maybe he'd be the next head coach of the Toronto Maple Leafs.
7: Olympics. His dad passed away. He loses in the first round again.
6: It's been a tough year.
7: It has been a brutal year. He might be just looking for change.
6: But as Drew Remenda said yesterday, does John Cooper want to give up the sunshine of Tampa to go to Edmonton in the winter? That's another conversation that might come up on the way of living. Truth or Trash Tuesday here in the Green Zone. Austin Matthews, Locker, and I both say run for the hills. Get out of Toronto right now. Make that trade request. Don't even wait for 20 minutes from now when you might win the draft lottery. Just leave. Although, as Lloyd said, maybe they're better off without him and bring in assets for the Toronto Maple Leafs. Maybe the parting of company will be mutual this summer. This is 980 CJME and 650 CKOM.
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21: 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Rising water levels continue to be priority one for the SPSA this weekend. They are currently monitoring 22 different flooding incidents in our province. The five-year average for this time of year sits at 7. Regina Public Schools and the Globe Theater are at odds this weekend after mature content was shown during a student matinee earlier this week. The division says teachers removed students after feeling the production went beyond what had been disclosed beforehand. But the Globe says the schools received multiple warnings. And a Regina group is making sure the sacrifices and suffering of the Second World War aren't forgotten here on the prairies. The Polish-Canadian Cultural Club is fundraising for a new memorial honoring Polish veterans and war-displaced families who survived the Second World War. The monument is planned for Riverside Memorial Cemetery near Regina's Field of Honor. CJME weather, Sunday sunny and a high of 20. Monday partly cloudy with a 60% chance of showers and a high of 21. That's your 980 CJME News Update. I'm Roman Hader.
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6: Well, there's been one team that has been dominating the headlines this week, and it comes...
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6: Well, there's been one team that has been dominating the headlines this week, and it comes...
7: Yeah, are we in the middle of the playoffs?
6: Oh, yeah, the playoffs are on. But first,

0: DeVere Posey's incredible catch back in the 2017 Grey Cup against the Calgary Stampeders. Jamie, I mean, this is some special stuff. And you got to think about the highs and the lows, right? The lows of that press conference where the media just going after John Chayka and Matt Sundin and Keith Pelley, the CEO of MLSC. Everyone was horrified as to what they said. And then just 18 hours later, the lottery balls fall in the right direction. The number 12 pops up and it's all good in Leafland. Maple Leaf fans playing the parade once again.
1: Is it? Is it? Is it, Aaron?
0: I think so. Is it? I think it's all good, fellas. It's They're, all good.
1: The John Chayka noise is just washed away, just like that, because of the number 12.
0: Well, I wouldn't say it's been washed away. Of course, I'm being a little bit facetious here, but certainly when you get the number one overall pick out of nowhere, they had an 8.5% chance to do so. In fact, it was more likely than not they were going to lose their pick to the Boston Bruins. So to get that number one pick into your system, a system that is completely devoid of any at all talent, no draft picks, no prospects to speak of, and now you have one of the top prospects, whatever it's going to be, maybe it's McKenna, maybe it's Stenberg, who knows, maybe they trade it. But this has given the Toronto Maple Leafs fan base, a fan base that has been devoid of any and all hope and optimism and positivity, a little beacon of light here. And there's a great analogy that was presented to me today on my show here in Toronto. The Maple Leafs are still in jail. They went from solitary confinement to Gen Pop. I think that's exactly the right analogy to describe the situation they found themselves
2: so
0: in.
2: So perfect. Okay, Aaron, I did something the other day, and I will admit to it because I put it out on Twitter or X, if you want to call it that dumb name. I went onto ChatGTP and I said, write me a departure letter if I am Austin Matthews and I'm leaving Toronto, which I think is going to happen this summer. I sent it out. I tweeted it. And then when it does happen, I'm going to be very curious to when it happens, I'm going to be very curious to compare his departure letter with the one that AI wrote. Anyway, now here's my question for you. Does this number one pick, Aaron, have any impact on what Austin Matthews may or may not decide to do with respect to staying in Toronto?
0: How could it not? I mean, you're talking about adding one of the most talented players. Now, I'm not saying that is going to guarantee his long-term status as a Toronto Maple Leaf, but it can't hurt, right? I mean, again, it was more likely than not they were going to lose this pick. And the fact they got the number one overall pick is a godsend of all godsends. That being said, Austin Matthews may have his mind made up. He may have this all predetermined, and the reporting from Chris Johnston, our TSN hockey insider, who is as plugged in as anybody, is that his sources are telling him that Austin Matthews is unsure as to whether or not he wants to return to the Toronto Maple Leafs this upcoming season. Again, Matthews has 2 years left on his contract, so it's not like he's some kind of pending UFA after this season. So the Maple Leafs still wield a semblance of control, but again, we've seen this now. Matthew Tkachuk, Quinn Hughes, the list is going to continue to grow as the years go by. There's this player empowerment movement that is coming in the NHL, and it's coming in a major way. Austin Matthews could choose to exert control. But as far as what Austin Matthews is going to ask from the Toronto Maple Leafs, this is a league, the National Hockey League, where seemingly everybody's got a no-trade clause or a no-movement clause. There's no free agents of impact, of significance, beyond guys like Darren Radish, Alex Tuck, maybe Rasmus Anderson gets to market. So my question to Austin Matthews would be, what are you expecting here? Like, there's only so much you can do in the NHL in 2026. So if he has these grandiose expectations of Chayka and Sundin to completely revamp the roster and do this and do that, he's probably going to be out of luck in that respect. Are the Leafs going to be better next year than they were this year? Of course. They can't possibly be any worse. Can they? I suppose anything's possible. I think you add McKenna to the mix and you find a way to get rid of Morgan Riley's contract. I think they're going to sign Darren Radish as a free agent, which a questionable move. He's going to be making a lot of money coming over from Tampa Bay, 30 years old. Are you overpaying for him based on the track record? Yes, but this is a team that desperately wants to get itself back into the mix. They're going to have to take

0: some swings, not only to get themselves back into the mix, but also to placate their star player in Austin Matthews. But
1: especially on defense.
2: But is John Chayka the right guy to hire to do that, though? Like, there's a lot of questions about his reputation among the other general managers and agents.
1: Are they going to even take his calls?
0: You're absolutely right to bring that up. And my answer is Keith Pelley is the guy in charge. He's the ultimate decision maker. He thinks that John Chayka is the guy to lead this franchise. So we're going to find out. Of course, John Chayka's track record is disastrous. We know how it played out in Arizona. We know how he got essentially kicked out of the league, suspended for a year, never returned. We know how he's running the private draft combines that cost his franchise a pick. That was 6 years ago. Keith Pelley looks at John Chayka as a guy who's going to lead this team back to, I almost said, back to glory. That there is no glory with the Toronto Maple Leafs.
2: Well, 67, that's back to 67.
0: 60 years. But this is Pelley's edict here, and I would say more so than anyone, his neck is on the line. John Chayka, 36 years old, he's been out of the league for a long time. Matt Sundin is insulated in his role as the senior executive advisor. If this is a complete disaster, it will be Keith Pelley who will have hell to pay with the stakeholders in Maple Leaf Sports and Entertainment. He will be out the door very, very quickly because Chayka is an extremely risky hire for the Leafs.
1: I'm glad you said that because that shows some self-awareness from the Toronto media, and I'm impressed by it. Now, but here's my sort of speculation question revolving around Keith Pelley. Do you think he knew that this was a bad idea and that it would be viewed as harshly as it was? Because I heard I heard a take on that kind of surprised me in that they were. The things that they did, like the kids and the wife and the crowd and how they responded to questions at the press conference, may allude to the fact that he had full awareness as to what he was doing.
0: Yeah, I think that's pretty much an indisputable fact. Keith Pelley has been around sports for a long time, was the commissioner of the DP World Tour over in Europe, ran TSN, ran Rogers. I mean, this guy knows the game. He understands how it's played. I just think, guys, he thinks John Chayka is the guy to execute the vision that he and MLSC has to get this team back on the rails. Whether or not he's right, we're going to find out. But clearly, whatever vision John Chayka sold to Keith Pelley and MLSC was one that they chewed up and they loved. So we're going to find out. Pelley said they interviewed 27 people for this role, and it seemed like Chayka was the guy that they believed in the most and they gave the role to.
1: It's 27? That makes it worse.
0: 27.
1: That doesn't help me at all. That actually makes it even more confusing.
0: Very expansive search.
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11: The 2025 harvest will go down as a record setter. 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Despite drought in some regions, Saskatchewan farmers produced record volumes of canola, 17% ahead of last year, and lentils jumped nearly 40%. I'm Paul Martin.
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2: 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Of course, Dave, here in Saskatchewan, it's all about defending the Grey Cup. But dare I say, what can they learn from the Winnipeg Blue Bombers to sustain success, to try to get back-to-back in 2026?
14: Well, they kind of took the first page from the Winnipeg Blue Bombers, and that is you're going to have to lose some people, you know, and that's part of the Bombers story is that they managed to keep the band together over that 5-year run, maybe better than most teams, but eventually you're going to have to pull guys out. Like people forget, for instance, when the Bombers first, you know, got to the Grey Cup and won it, they didn't have Dalton Schoen, right? He wasn't a guy. Those just that somebody who shows up at camp. He's just a name on a roster and that guy pops early in the season. When you lose play, somebody once, as a general manager, said to me this line. He said, "If you're a quality general manager in the CFL, you should be able to replace anyone who isn't Canadian or a quarterback." And by that means, if you lose, you know, a Malik Carney, if you lose, a player anywhere on the field who's an American, there's enough of them, and you know, your job is to replace those guys. And I think we see the best teams in the CFL year in, year out, are not the teams that go out and fill holes by either, you know, signing guys at the top of the market or even signing guys that have been, you know, two or three places. And, yeah, we can use that guy to plug a hole. I think Calgary is another good example of what they did a year ago. The guys that Calgary, you know, jumped up in the standings with were new names to the Canadian Football League. And I think that's the challenge that is before Jeremy O'Day in Saskatchewan, you know, bringing in guys whose names will not mean anything to us in week one, but might by Labor Day.
15: The West is going to be very interesting this year with another strong quarterback showing. And Vernon Adams, that was a fairly obvious extension in Calgary,
14: yeah.
15: Dave.
14: Yeah, I think so. I know they have, you know, P.J. Walker there as well, but I mean, the history of guys who've started games in the National Football League and come mid-career to the CFL is not very good. PJ Walker in his, limited play time last year looked like a guy who is still making that adjustment. And Vernon Adams, I don't know how you would upgrade him right now with the quarterback market the way it is. The one knock on Vernon Adams is that he can still be inconsistent and not wildly inconsistent like Vernon Adams from earlier in his career. And those inconsistencies have tended to pop up late in the season where maybe he's, a little bit beat up and things like that. But, I think that's what you're looking for is, in general, I think stability at the quarterback position. And you look across the West, you really have it. I mean, the one that's kind of going to be interesting to me in terms of, because stuff changes over the course of the season, is going to be Winnipeg, right? Because, Zach Collaros is in his late 30s. His performance has been down overall by the numbers the last couple of years. He's had a lot of injuries in his career. Not necessarily, a long one that he's missed tons of time for, but an accumulation of injuries. And then what do you have behind him? That's the real question. They've got, obviously, they signed Taylor Elgersma. They have Terry Wilson, who's been there already. They've got some other guys in the mix as well that, who have impressive resumes, one of them from the UFL or USFL. But that's the one where if I was looking at a quarterback situation that could be vulnerable this year, that's kind of the one that would draw my attention. And I like what the Bombers did this offseason. And it was kind of strange to see them be as aggressive in free agency because...
15: Oh, they're planning for it, right?
14: Yeah, what's that?
15: They're planning for a change here by the looks of it.
14: I don't know if I'd say they're planning. I mean, they're preparing for it, I would say, and they're fools not to be preparing for it, but I don't know that they're planning on it. Is Taylor Elgersma going to be the guy? I mean, that's the thing. There's so much conversation and buzz about, Taylor Elgersma's come back from the NFL. Now he's just in time. Okay. Here's a question, guys. Name me the quarterbacks out of U Sport who have managed to ascend to and hold on to a franchise quarterback job since Russ Jackson retired in 1969.
2: That's zero.
14: Zero. Zero. Right. So, and it feels like that's been missed in this conversation. And I'm not knocking Taylor Elgersma. I don't have any problem with what he did playing it out in the NFL. I don't have any problem with what he did trying to play in the UFL because as someone said to me, he wasn't going to start in Winnipeg. So if he's going to start in the UFL, take advantage of it, get your film. But I think the assumption that just because he got that much attention south of the border, I mean, what does every quarterback who ever comes to the CFL have? He has a resume where he's usually been in an NFL camp or two, played some preseason football, has some tools. That's Taylor Elgersma. And we know that isn't enough necessarily to get you over the hunt. The big advantage he has is he's played the three down game. That's not going to be new to him. Yeah. So there's not, the learning curve should be shorter, but is this guy the next starting quarterback of the Winnipeg Blue Bombers? History would tell you that's still a mountain to climb.
2: Dave Naylor, our CFL analyst here on the Green Zone. Just to correct you, Dave, PJ Walker did announce his retirement last week from the Calgary Stampeders.
14: Oh, thank you.
2: So,
14: thanks for correcting. I missed that one.
2: I think it was like one of those late week random emails. But
14: get a lot of them this time of year.
2: Yes, you do. All of a sudden, it's like, wait a second, who's not showing up? Christian Covington just got released by the BC Lions today.
14: I did see that one. And here's a little bugaboo about this, right? About when I think having those guys when they come back from the NFL is a real plus, right? It can be a real plus. And you got two of them right now. I would highlight to keep our eye on this year. One of them is Jonathan Sutherland, who's going to take over, it looks like, at safety for Marc-Antoine Dacroix in Montreal. Jonathan Sutherland's been in the NFL 3 years. He was the fifth pick of the draft. I 100% believe Ottawa would have made him the first overall selection in that draft had he not signed, I believe it was with Seattle, when he got an undrafted free agent deal. Then you've got Luigi Villain, who was signed to got a significant signing bonus as an undrafted free agent with the Vikings 4 years ago. He was at Dallas last year. He spent 4 years on and off practice rosters. So there's two guys who are 27 years old. They haven't played a lot of football. They're healthy, and they were good enough to last in the NFL for 4 years. So when these guys come back, if you take these future picks, it can be a huge bonus because, they're Canadian. But the other thing about it is when they come back, they tend to slot in at the top of the salary scale because they got rid of that rule that, you know, if you're a rookie in the CFL, if you've got NFL time, that counts. So you don't get slotted by the rookie system, right? Guys like Cody, like, well, Shepley Billy in the CFL, bad example. When Ryan Hutter came back from the NFL, you know, he slotted in as one of the highest paid offensive linemen in the CFL. The thing is, once you sign that deal, and you guys know this, in football, when you're making a big salary, now you got to perform for that contract. So I don't know Christian Covington's contract off the top of my head, but I guarantee he didn't come back for the minimum when he came back from the NFL. And once you're making, you know, top of the market salary for a position or upwards of that, you got to perform and justify it. And ultimately, the Lions decided he wasn't.
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1: From the National Newsroom of the Canadian Press, I'm David Augustine. Prime Minister Mark Carney touted Canadian values in a closing speech at the 2026 Global Progress Action Summit in Toronto. He addressed current and former U.S. and European politicians, among others, saying Canada needs to build new institutions and reimagine old ones as an antidote to anxieties in the modern age. Carney believes the loss of control people feel over the current affordability crisis, immigration, and artificial intelligence has fed a politics of grievance that is dividing people worldwide. Foreign Affairs Minister Anita Anand says Canada's ongoing work to secure the return of Ukrainian children abducted by Russian officials shows how Ottawa is trying to work with a range of countries to advance practical humanitarian outcomes. Anand tells the Canadian Press that Ottawa has been working with not just allies, but also countries such as Qatar to reunify 2,000 children taken by Russian officials since the full-scale invasion of Ukraine in 2022. When asked whether Russia is committing genocide, Anand says Ottawa is focused on what it can achieve for Ukrainians instead of what words can best describe violations of international law.
2: For me, the important question is, what are we doing here and now? What are we doing to bring Ukrainian children home?
1: Ukraine believes Russia has taken 20,000 children, though a Yale University group estimates this number to be 35,000 kids. Liberal MP Nate Erskine-Smith has lost a provincial nomination race, failing to clear the first of several hurdles toward the leadership of the Ontario Liberals. Ontario Liberal members in the riding of Scarborough Southwest have selected business owner Asanul Hafiz as their candidate for an upcoming by-election. But Erskine-Smith, who represents the neighboring riding of Beaches East York federally, is raising the possibility of challenging the result.
3: I would like to hear from every single person that was in that room on our team to understand what took place and what their feeling is and if there is a legitimate reason to challenge.
1: The party has said the process was fair. One of the world's largest car makers is settling with the state of California over a data privacy case. General Motors has agreed to pay $12.75 million in civil penalties to settle a case brought by the California Attorney General and a group of law enforcement agencies. The automaker was accused of using its OnStar program to collect names, contact information, and even location data on drivers, then selling it to data brokers for $20 million. According to the settlement, GM has also agreed to delete any driver data after 180 days. And authorities in Denver say a person who jumped a fence and was on a runway at Denver International Airport was hit and killed by a Frontier Airlines plane during takeoff. The collision sparked an engine fire which forced the plane's evacuation and the closure of the runway for an investigation. Passenger Jacob Athens posted a video online showing people sliding down airport slides from the plane with their backpacks. This is the Canadian Press. In sports, Jackson Blake's second goal of the game, scored at 5:31 of overtime, lifted the visiting Carolina Hurricanes to a 3-2 win over the Philadelphia Flyers to sweep their second-round best-of-seven NHL playoff series. Logan Stankoven also scored for the Canes, who will meet either the Montreal Canadiens or Buffalo Sabres in the East Final. The Halifax Thunderbirds missed an opportunity to punch their tickets to the National Lacrosse League Championship Series with a 21-10 setback against the visiting Georgia Swarm. The Swarm tied the best-of-three semifinal series at 1-1 with the deciding game set for tomorrow. The Toronto Rock, however, advanced to the Championship Series with a 14-8 win over the San Diego Seals in the third and deciding game of their semifinal series. And Teddy Allen scored 24 points and added 10 rebounds. Jeremiah Tillman Jr. had 14 points and 8 rebounds. And the Winnipeg Sea Bears edged the visiting Edmonton Stingers in the opening game of the Canadian Elite Basketball League season on Saturday. From the Canadian Press, I'm David Augustine.
4: I'm Roman Hader with your 980 CJME News Update. Rising water levels continue to be priority one for the SPSA this weekend. They are currently monitoring 22 different flooding incidents in our province. The five-year average for this time of year sits at 7. Regina Public Schools and the Globe Theater are at odds this weekend after mature content was shown during a student matinee earlier this week. The division says teachers removed students after feeling the production went beyond what had been disclosed beforehand. But the Globe says the schools received multiple warnings. And a Regina group is making sure the sacrifices and suffering of the Second World War aren't forgotten here on the prairies. The Polish-Canadian Cultural Club is fundraising for a new memorial honoring Polish veterans and war-displaced families who survived the Second World War. The monument is planned for Riverside Memorial Cemetery near Regina's Field of Honor. CJME weather, Sunday sunny and a high of 20. Monday partly cloudy with a 60% chance of showers and a high of 21. That's your 980 CJME News Update. I'm Roman Hader.
0: Reliable, credible, local news you can trust. 980 CJME. 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Evan Bray on 980 CJME.
5: Well, it seems like we just had Premier Scott Moe on the show. We were live on location at Food, Fuel, and Fertilizer. But boy, with so much going on, we thought this is a good time for a check-in. And I know he's a busy fella as well. So I'm very appreciative. Premier Scott Moe joining us in studio this morning. Premier, thanks for popping by.
6: Hey, thank you, Evan. And spring is here.
5: Yeah, spring is here and so much going on. Last year at this time, we had over 100 forest fires burning. Now we're seeing the flooding. Just your thoughts on the province's role in what we're seeing with states of emergency.
6: Yeah, our immediate role is through the SPSA highways, anywhere we can across government. Just support our communities, stand shoulder to shoulder with those volunteers, keep the water out of communities, try to protect the roads as much as we can. And then we'll turn to, standing by those very same municipalities and First Nations communities in rebuilding those roads and, replacing any of the homes that are there. And we have the Provincial Disaster Assistance Program and other programs that we can utilize at that point. But right now, it's about keeping water out.
5: Another topic I was going to mention to you just broke yesterday afternoon. It's kind of an inside baseball talk, and it's not your party, but Betty Nippy Albright, who is the NDP MLA for Saskatoon Centre, has decided to step away from the NDP. Doesn't look like she's crossing the floor to your party, but is sitting as an independent. Any thoughts on that?
6: Well, when our opposition party is having troubles, I'm not going to say a whole bunch and get in the way of any of those troubles from a political perspective. But Betty is very principled in the voice that she brings to the floor of the assembly, and she appears to be standing by those principles. I'm not sure her reasoning behind the action that she's taken, but I know she is a principled MLA. She's passionate about being a voice on a number of important issues on the floor of the legislature, and if she's finding issue with her party in having that voice heard, well, that's a principled decision that it appears she has made.
5: Once the dust settles, will you have a chat with her? Is that something that you would do?
6: We talk to opposition MLAs, despite what people might expect, frequently. So I'd certainly talk to her at some point in time because, as I say, she has a very principled view on a number of issues and a number of topics, and there might be something that the government can draw from that. And whether she's in the NDP caucus or sitting as an independent, that wouldn't change.
5: The federal government is talking about looking at perhaps a social media ban for youth under the age of 16. We've seen this in other parts of the world. You're taking an approach here where you want to hear from Saskatchewan. There's going to be a postcard survey mailed out this week.
6: Right.
5: What prompted that?
6: On the surface, this seems like a very simple decision. Are you going to ban it for youth or are you not? But once you actually talk to parents, just even a little bit, it becomes much more nuanced than that. I think parents largely and in theory might say, yeah, no, a ban is good. However, there's many parents that, might allow their children to watch YouTube for half an hour while they're making supper on the busiest night of the week. And so there is a little bit of a nuanced, more detailed conversation to this. And we actually want to know the details and where parents stand on a few of those nuances to it so that we can properly represent them. The federal government seems open to moving in this space, or at least having the discussion in this space. And we want to know very accurately where the minds of parents and families are in this province so we can represent them precisely in that conversation. And and then possibly consider, you know, maybe some co-action, whether it be a national action or overlaid with provincial action. At the end of the day, if something is going to be effective in this space, it would have to be some national action or maybe some provincial assistance to that, but would have to be some natural action. So as the federal government seems willing to get into this conversation, we want to be very precise with, you know, our representation of Saskatchewan parents. This is an important issue, and it's arguably one of the root causes of, you know, some of the social challenges that we're seeing in many of our communities across this nation.
5: Premier Scott Moe is my guest, Saskatchewan's premier. I'm in a unique position in this job that I get to check the pulse on a daily basis of the province. I can tell you there's a ton of support for this move. People love the fact that the government is actually reaching out and wanting their input. Is there, like, if you look back, I think about the pronoun issue, which predates my time sitting in this chair, but was there an opportunity there to maybe kind of tone things down in the province a bit by doing this sort of an approach?
6: I think the political discussion that came out of our bill on parental rights was a little bit more than I even thought it would be. You know, what that bill was is about involving parents in their children's decisions in the classroom, classes, field trips, all of these sorts of things. And yes, changing their name or changing their gender. We strongly believe to this day that it's the right thing to do to involve parents in that discussion. There is a whole political debate that came about that, you know, found its way to the courts eventually. But at the end of the day, you know, that was just simply about, you know, bringing parents closer to their children's decisions that are being made at school, involving, the teacher. Yes, but the teachers are not parents. Parents are our parents, and they should be involved intricately in their children's lives.
5: And that's, I mean, that's my guess as to why we're doing this mail out in the province now. So, like, you know, I guess back to that other issue. Yeah. Is this maybe a new formula that the province will use to seek some feedback on some of those issues that are really important to understand the way people feel?
6: Potentially, and we've used it in the past. We used a very similar program format when we consulted on the original growth plan, for example, sending out mail outs. I did it in my constituency, and I was actually surprised at the time of the response rate that I got. And I would just say that about this mail out is that we're hoping for a very high response rate. It really helps qualify the government's position, and really helps us in making an impact on this discussion nationally. And if we do find that we're going to move, we'd be able to move pretty deliberately.
5: Premier Scott Moe is my guest. Over the last few weeks, I've had lots of discussions. I've been in many small communities in this province, and it feels like, obviously, seeding and everything that comes with spring is a big discussion. But what's going on with Minette Farms, this application for creditor protection, has a lot of people talking about the impact that could have from a ag economics standpoint, everything from farmland to the creditor list that exists. What is your take on this? What does this signal to you?
6: First, I would just back up. You know, there's always questions when there's a large farm in the area, a large landowner in the area on, you know, are they utilizing foreign money? Well, they aren't. And the fact that, we see creditor protection or issues in one instance in a large farm in this province, it tells you that is Canadian financial institutions that are, having those discussions with whomever that is. And it happens every year, not every year, but many years, with many different farms across the province. And that's point one. If you want to own more than 10 acres in this province, you have to be a Canadian or a permanent resident. That's the rules. Many, many farms have been, through the Farmland Security Board process, checking on that. So we have a very robust system in place. It was enhanced with some of the auditors', recommendations just this past year. But we are going through a review this summer, to look at, our farmland ownership rules again, likely with an eye to ensure that the current rules that we have in place are enforced always at the front end, and so there never is a question after the fact. I'm confident in the system that we have. I'm confident in the Farmland Security Board that does their work. But we are going through that review, and I encourage people that maybe have questions to participate in that review.
5: the notion of involuntary treatment or compassionate intervention, that's another piece of legislation that was approved yesterday. I know it's not going to come into effect till the regulations are done, which will likely be fall. But talk about the importance of that in the province. And while you're doing that, Premier, can you give us an idea, give us a sense of understanding? Do we have the follow-up care that will be needed for that to succeed?
6: Yes. The Compassionate Intervention Act is really a last line of, offering a recovery opportunity to someone that has, found themselves in a very, very dire situation. So it's a small number of people. This has been asked for by community leaders, Indigenous leaders, police chiefs across the province. But most importantly, families have asked for the opportunity to intervene in their loved one's life when that loved one just isn't in a place to make a choice to enter a recovery lifestyle. And that is this government's focus, is to provide those recovery opportunities. 300 beds operating. We had committed to 500 recovery spaces. Those last 200 are funded in this year's budget, and we'll achieve that this fiscal year. So on the capacity issue, for the Compassionate Intervention Act, we're actually building additional beds outside of that 500 to provide that care for that small number of individuals that maybe a family would refer. If they have a loved one that is living just a terrible life of addictions, unable to make that decision on their own, the family can make a referral for that individual to take a try at a recovery lifestyle. And that's the goal. And then alongside that, we're, enhancing the number of police officers in all of our enforcement agencies, bringing all of our enforcement agencies together to work very closely together, and giving them more tools like the Street Weapons Act, where we can start to take these drugs off the street. And this is going to be a sensitive walk, but it's a very deliberate walk from the government. And our aspirational goal is to remove these poisonous drugs from Saskatchewan communities. That may be a difficult goal to achieve, but we certainly want to make Saskatchewan the most difficult place in Canada, North America, and the world for someone to think about bringing these poisonous substances in that are, killing our friends, killing our family members.
5: Saskatchewan Premier Scott Moe in studio. 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
5: Well, it sounds like they have the signatures they need to trigger a referendum vote on Alberta separation. 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We'll chat with leader Mark Sylvester.
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5: Well, this is quite a story. I've read a number of stories about it. In fact, we just had one on our website here about 2 weeks ago. And I thought, I want to bring someone on the show to talk about this. The notion that millions of Americans, and maybe I'm overestimating that number, but the stories I'm seeing are using the word millions, are discovering that they may already be Canadian citizens under a new law. So this is Bill C-3, the Act to Amend the Citizenship Act. It expands citizenship by descent beyond the one-generation limit. So in practical terms, what that means is people with Canadian grandparents or even more distant family ties may now qualify. Reports say that applications have surged since the change took effect. Some say their offices are overwhelmed with requests. And of course, this raises a lot of questions about identity and fairness and who counts as a Canadian. What's the implication going to be? By the way, there is no such U.S. equivalent law, so there's no easier path to citizenship as an American for those of us in Canada. Here to talk about what this means, how it works, and just give us a little bit of the background, I'm happy to welcome immigration lawyer Chris Veman to the show. Chris is with Veman Law out of Saskatoon. Thanks so much for taking this call today, Chris.
19: My pleasure. Thanks, Evan.
5: So this is a tough one. I've read a few articles on it, but you know, ultimately, this is one of those ones where I say, okay, we need to bring an expert in. Talk about what changed under Bill C-3 in everyday language.
19: Yeah, so Canada has a bit of a tortured history with the question of who counts as a Canadian by descent outside of Canada. So, you know, we've always had the law of birth on soil, you're Canadian. So this doesn't change that at all. It's to do with, okay, well, if your mother or father were Canadian, but you're born outside of Canada, are you a citizen? Or what about the second generation, third generation, and on and on? And we've had issues with it in the past, you know, like back in 2006 or 7, there were something like 90,000 Canadian citizens in Lebanon. A war broke out, and then there were a lot of demands for consular services like evacuation. And at that time, the government of the day put in a rule in 2009 that said, well, okay, you're a citizen if your mother or father were Canadian and you're born outside of Canada. But then if you have a child outside of Canada, that second generation is not going to be considered a Canadian citizen. So, you know, roughly, 18 years later or something, like a little bit longer than that, but it's circulated to a court case where people were litigating that question, whether it's constitutional to deny that second generation citizenship, and a court in Ontario ruled that it was. And so then the government, the current government, struggled with what to do. And they put in basically it's a bit of a grandfathering law. Everybody up until December 15th, 2025, who can trace a Canadian ancestor all the way back is already a citizen. They just have to get proof of that by filing an application. The rules going forward after December 15th, 2025 are that if the chain is broken, if your parent hasn't spent at least 1,095 days in Canada before you were born. Mm-hmm. So that's the basic summary.
5: So going forward, obviously, there's a rule in place, but this grandfathering, I set off the start, Chris, that I read a report where they said it could be millions of new applicants and new Canadian citizens. Is that overestimating how big this is?
19: I don't think so. I think the bulk of the people are probably in the United States. There was a lot of movement back and forth, over the last, 150 years or more, between Canada and states, a lot of people going down there. I just had, I don't know the number, it's really hard to get a really firm estimate, but it's certainly a lot of people that would have a potential claim. I just met with somebody this week who, was wondering whether they would qualify. They had a great, great grandfather and grandmother, actually, who were from Canada. They'd lived in, every generation after that had lived in the United States. But under this law, if they can prove it, getting birth records and all that, then they would be considered a Canadian. Hmm. So, and I think lots of immigration lawyers are getting calls like that, from mostly so far I've seen from Americans, but obviously other countries would qualify too.
5: Chris Veman is my guest, immigration lawyer from Saskatoon, works in his law office, Veman Law. So what are the consequences of this? If the number is, let's even say, in the hundreds of thousands, we're not thinking all of these people are moving to Canada, but what does Canadian citizenship mean?
19: Well, those people would have the right to move to Canada. We have a social safety net where they would all be qualifying for Canadian benefits like healthcare. Usually there's a waiting period, so there's that issue. A bunch of people that haven't paid into the system. But yeah, it's not. I don't think that a huge percentage would be moving right away. But the inquiries I've had are, actually, it's mostly people that are looking for a way out of the United States, maybe politically they're not happy down there or something. And this is an easier way for them to come to Canada than to apply to immigrate and, through one of the economic streams. So they would just be able, they'd be a Canadian right away and they could just move here.
5: We've talked a lot about immigration on the program before and the fact that the tap was turned on fully a few years ago. There's been some pressure and we've seen some movement by the federal government recently to try and turn down that immigration tap. Is this counterintuitive to that move?
19: Well, it certainly works against it in the sense that, if you're trying, one of the main focuses of that, turning down the flow of immigration was around housing. So if you're all of a sudden saying that, potentially hundreds of thousands of people could have the right to move here, they're going to need the same kinds of services that we were concerned about, new immigrants taking up. So, I think it works against it. I think the issue is that it was the government didn't have a lot of, it's not really a policy choice, really. It's more the government felt their hand was forced by the court decision.
5: Right.
19: But yeah, it could have big implications.
5: Mm. Chris Veman, immigration lawyer with Veman Law out of Saskatoon, here on 980 CJME and 650 CKOM.
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4: I'm Roman Hader with your 980 CJME news update. Rising water levels continue to be priority one for the SPSA this weekend. They are currently monitoring 22 different flooding incidents in our province. The five-year average for this time of year sits at seven. Regina Public Schools and the Globe Theater are at odds this weekend after mature content was shown during a student matinee earlier this week. The division says teachers removed students after feeling the production went beyond what had been disclosed beforehand. But the Globe says the schools received multiple warnings. And a Regina group is making sure the sacrifices and suffering of the Second World War aren't forgotten here on the prairies. The Polish-Canadian Cultural Club is fundraising for a new memorial honoring Polish veterans and war-displaced families who survived the Second World War. The monument is planned for Riverside Memorial Cemetery near Regina's Field of Honor. CJME weather, Sunday sunny and a high of 20. Monday partly cloudy with a 60% chance of showers and a high of 21. That's your 980 CJME news update. I'm Roman Hader.
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5: We take a look at what I like to call Saskatchewan's economic momentum. It seems like if we look at everything that's happening, a lot of things going on right now in the province, a lot of good things going on in the province. And in fact, there was recently a report showing Saskatchewan's GDP is currently outpacing the national average. So that's good, but it does raise a lot of questions. You know, what causes that? What does that mean for residents, for industries in Saskatchewan? And when we have a question like that, and then a grocery list of other things, this is where if the file gets too thick, it's time to call Paul Martin, because I want to bring in Ralco business commentator Paul Martin to talk about a variety of things. And that's exactly what we've done today. Paul Martin, welcome to the program.
6: Well, thanks very much.
5: Good to have you. So this Saskatchewan GDP issue, yep. this is obviously good news. What's driving it?
6: Yeah, it is. And, you know, this is the
5: bill gets too thick. It's time to call Paul Martin, because I want to bring in Ralco business commentator Paul Martin to talk about a variety of things. And that's exactly what we've done today. Paul Martin, welcome to the program.
6: Well, thanks very much.
5: Good to have you. So this Saskatchewan GDP issue, yep. this is obviously good news. What's driving it?
6: Yeah, it is. And, you know, this is the Stats Can report. So

0: going forward. So it's an important one. 85 billion, we've never hit that number before, so it's good. We're up a little over 2% compared to the previous year. That puts us in number one, number two in the country. That's sort of where we're emerging right now. It's Alberta, then Saskatchewan. Newfoundland runs in and out. But the interesting theme about those three provinces, they're all oil producers. Interesting conversation given what's going on. Now, this is to the end of last year, so it's before the spikes started to happen. And I think what you're going to see for this year, depending how long oil prices stay where they are, we're going to accelerate. And RBC put out a report this week. They were looking at all of the provincial budgets are now out and how much red ink was spilled across the country for all the provinces. And it's way up from last year. It's about double the amount. But they said this oil price thing, Alberta might be actually gaining enough just on its own to be able to offset that increase, like to put it back in the black. I mean, it's really quite, that tells you how powerful it is. And it's a kind of a comment on the relationship Western Canada had with at least the previous federal government and the anti-oil thing and the anti-energy thing. It just shows you how powerful it is out here. So Saskatchewan was up 2.2%. Most of the forecasts are for 2% this year, 2% next year. That was prior to the oil spike. So we're probably going to get ahead of that, depending how long this goes. And for you and I, the biggest impact, really, we see it in two places. One is price at the fuel pumps, and that hurts. But where we benefit is what hits the provincial treasury through royalties. And finance ministers will tell you it kind of works out like this. For every dollar the price of oil goes up over their forecast, if it's in that position, stays for a year, that's about $20 million. So $30 oil over a whole year is 20 million times 30. So it's serious numbers. It really is big numbers. And in Alberta, you can probably multiply that again by five more.
1: Wow. Yeah. We, you know, when we talk about GDP, this was a topic that came up earlier in the week last week, because we were talking about the sovereign wealth fund.
0: Yes.
1: And there's a lot of back and forth. Should we be borrowing more money, $25 billion as seed money to start this fund? Or should we be trying to pay down the debt? And I saw an article that read about, if you compare in the G7s, Canada's debt to GDP ratio is not only the best, but is the best by a long shot.
0: Yeah.
1: Your thoughts on the sovereign wealth fund and that topic?
0: Yeah, sovereign wealth funds, I think, on the face of it, make a lot of sense. Norway is a good example, but it's only one. There's a very successful and substantial one in Alaska. People don't talk about that. Alberta's had one. Interestingly, Saskatchewan had one. We set one up in 1978, and it went till 1992. And, you know, kind of two ways to run it. We run it sort of wrong when we did it. And what you see Norway do is kind of right. They put the money aside, separate account. We only take the interest or dividends or any income that's made in that fund. And we take it to the tune of 80% of that income. We put it into the general treasury. So it kind of is self-defeating if you borrow the money to do that, because you basically borrow the money, you got to pay off the interest, you really don't have a gain. So in theory, what you should do is say, we're going to take 20% of all the non-renewable resource revenues that are coming in, we're segregating that, putting it somewhere else. But politicians can't keep their fingers off it. That's what happened here. And we, you know, we created a fund, Saskatchewan Heritage Fund. Alan Blakeney put it in place, and it was at a time when, 1978, Saskatchewan was literally on fire. I remember Canadian Business Magazine did a cover story of Saskatchewan, the new Kuwait. We were super rich, and we created this fund, but then we loaned that money back to the Crowns, particularly Potash Corp and those guys. So when the downturn came, you go to Potash Corp for the money back. Well, they were the ones that were feeling the effects of the downturn, right? They didn't have the money to pay it back. So we ended up with nothing. It's got to be run by independent third parties. So a separate management team that has to have the independence, kind of like Canada Pension Plan. You know, the province feds will borrow from it, but it's actually borrowing from a separate pool, right? They have to give it all back. And, if we do segregate it and create a fund that isn't available to the politicians on a daily basis, makes some sense. But if it's just going to be a slush fund, that's left pocket, right pocket.
1: That's kind of what it sounds like. It sounds like they're going to use it for projects.
0: Yes, to build housing and all sort of stuff. So, yeah. I mean, call it...

0: It's a tax is a tax is a tax.
1: I had an economist on the show, Jason Childs, who said, should Canadians be investing in this? He said, not if they have a good financial advisor. So, I mean, there you go. I guess we'll see how that plays out. I want to talk Minette Farms for a second, because from a business, from a provincial economy standpoint, this story is one that people are watching fairly closely. Your thoughts on the impact this could have?
0: Yeah, I think your observation is right. I've been a long time since I've had people talk to me with as much interest about a story, a financial or an economic or business story, as this one. It is turning heads. You know, I haven't really dug through all the numbers, but they're going through this process of restructuring, and it probably has a shot. But, you know, this speaks to agriculture and to crop farming in particular. You know what it's like, grew up on a farm. If a young person decided to buy the neighboring half section and give it a go, if you had a good year in your first year, you're probably good, right? But if you have a crop failure in your first year, it's hard to dig out of that one, right? And so there's so much of this rolled at ice and timing. So you watch Minette grow very rapidly, and well, crops were generally pretty good, but have one bad year, or you have where the prices come down or something, it shows you how tight. But if you look at the asset value that's proclaimed in the paperwork versus the debt, it's in the positive. The problem is cash flow. So it's like if you have a mortgage and the house is worth more than the mortgage, but you don't have enough money to make the monthly payment, you're basically broke, right? But even though the house is worth more than the mortgage, you're not technically bankrupt, but you can't sustain it. That's where you're kind of at. So maybe restructuring has a shot in this one. We'll see.
1: Yeah. Is there a too big to fail discussion here?
0: I don't hear that. No. I don't hear that. I hope not. Because everybody rolls the dice, and you want to grow, well, it takes your chances. Hopefully you're prudent. And there are plenty of big operators. Maybe nobody as big as this one, but there are plenty of big operators who are being prudent enough and making sure their balance sheet's okay. And if it takes you 12 years to grow rather than 10, maybe you should take the extra couple of years and go a little slower, right?
1: Right. Yeah. Okay. Yeah, you're good to stick around for a second.
0: Absolutely.
1: I want to talk about Real District and what's going on in the city of Regina. And I also want to talk about one of your commentaries I just heard. So we'll do that with Paul Martin, our guest here, Ralco's business commentator. We'll take a break. We'll be right back on 650 CKOM and 980 CJME.
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1: Higher, let's go. Higher. Welcome back. We are chatting with Paul Martin. If you're just joining us, Ralco's business commentator, a lot of different things going on in the province. So this has been quite a situation to watch unfold in the city of Regina involving the Real District. The Real District that I might add, I've spent 2.5 years now on the radio talking about the boat anchor that it's been for city council. And I think more importantly, taxpayers. Yet there seems to be this groundswell of people who are not sure they want to let go of that boat anchor yet. As we saw this play out up to and including, of course, council this week. Your thoughts, Paul, just from a business standpoint.
0: Well, we talked earlier about Monette Farms. I mean, these whole restructuring things go through is that if manager A can't handle it or isn't financed right, you reevaluate and you maybe write some stuff off and manager B gets a hold of it. It's kind of the same story here. The city has not managed this very well, and it's maybe time for some fresh management with some fresh equity capital to come into it, because clearly the civic administration is not going to be able to fund up the needs of this thing. So why not hand it over? But I'm really intrigued by the conversation that led up to the final decisions around this thing, which is this age-old conversation. I thought it had gone away, Evan, but it's back in Saskatchewan, which is, some call it the tall poppy syndrome. Others, I like to call it Saskatchewan's anti-success bias, where we kind of don't like people who've done well in our community. And I think, man, this is what builds communities, and we should be nurturing, cultivating,
1: encouraging,
0: protecting, wrapping our arms around the people who are making something happen. And I look at Sean Semple in this conversation, and I think, you know, I think back to when he was trying to get the CNIB building built in Wascana Park, and just no end of complaints. And what were the people complaining about? Well, they didn't want any commercialization in the park. And yet they stood right next to the building that had CBC who sells ads in it, and they didn't notice that that was a commercial entity, or that the Center of the Arts down the street sells tickets, or across the lake is the legislature, where I'm guessing the odd commercial decisions have been made by cabinet over the last 50 years. And, you know, it really had nothing to do with commercialization. It had all to do with they're successful people and they shouldn't be allowed to get ahead any further. It was just jealousy, right?
1: Right.
0: And where's the CNIB situation today? That eyesore of a site that's there. There's nothing there. And the poor folks at CNIB are, you know, working off Broad Street in Regina. And yeah. if you're...
1: I'm on that leadership council.
0: Well, and, you know, if you come to the loss of your vision late in life and you have to learn how to cope, is much safer in the park than it would be to try and figure it out on Broad Street and 14th. But anyway, I mean, I remember talking to the Conexus Credit Union folks when they were building the headquarters in the park, and they reconfigured Dark Hall with this thing. I mean, Dark Hall's fantastic now, and it didn't have a chance of going ahead without that. And there were 17 people who were the anti, you know, the stick in the mud folks, and it's the same ones on CNIB. And I think if 17 people can stop progress, I mean, we need to have a conversation about that too. And that's sort of what frustrates me about this. And I look at what the Semple family have proposed for real, and I think, you know, why would you do that other than you want to build your community?
1: Yeah.
0: And, you know, how many times do we need to kick those folks in the knee before they start to say, why am I bothering with this? And I just think we need to stand up for them and say, thank you very much, and please make it fly, because clearly under the civic hands, it's not been flying very well.
1: Yeah. Is this common, like, in the province? But yeah, I mean, I'm always a guy who's boastful about Saskatchewan.
0: Yeah.
1: We're full of pride in this province.
0: Yeah, I've been the cheerleader in the province for a long time, too. But, you know, I used to do a lot of public speaking and got on the circuit. And I had this line where I'd go into, you know, I'm in a community somewhere in Saskatchewan speaking at a chamber event or something and say, hey, anybody in this room grow up in a small town? And of course, they'd all put their hands up and laugh, you know, and I'd say, so what do we do when the local hardware guy buys a new car? Right? Well, we don't need to deal with him anymore. He's obviously made enough money off my back.
1: Right?
0: And they'd go, oh, yeah. And then I remember I was in one town and this guy pulls me aside after, and he said, you step out for a minute. And I didn't know where this was going
1: to
0: go.
1: When you get asked to step outside.
0: Exactly. You know, you wonder, right?
1: Yeah.
0: And he's quite a bit bigger than me. And he said, get outside. And he said, I'm the local hardware guy. And he said, you're absolutely right. He said, the whole time I owned the store, I would never buy a new car for fear of the message that it delivered to the community. And he said, I waited till 3 years after I'd sold the store before I bought a new vehicle. And he said, there was somebody had built a pretty nice house in the outskirts of town or something. And he said, my wife really wanted this guy to left town. And and I couldn't buy it. He said, oh, I could afford it. But he said, the optics were all wrong.
1: Yeah.
0: And are we really there? And I just think back to Richard Jankowski, who's a guy known in the business community, wrote a white paper back in 2005. And he used a baseline of 1950. And he took Regina, Saskatoon, Calgary, and Phoenix. Well, the four cities he looked at, population wasn't fundamentally different among the four. And now look at today. Phoenix is 7 million, Calgary's 1.5 million, and Regina, Saskatoon aren't. So is there something in attitude that we need to talk about here? And to me, the debate around real and those kinds of things really just is a microcosm, or it really speaks to the illness of how we don't like success in this province.
1: Right. We're chatting today with Paul Martin, Ralco's business commentator. Your commentary that I just heard played this week on tax refunds caught my attention because this is the time of the year when people are getting tax refunds back. And you gave out a number there. I think you said 8 out of 10 are likely getting some form of refund, which is good. Good for the economy.
0: Ask your tax planner and say it's bad because it means you overpaid. You gave the government the money for free for a year.
1: Yeah. So what is the impact that has on the economy?
0: Yeah, there's going to be, you know, there always is a bit of a spike because it's this loose cash that people bump into. And I think probably if this TD Bank forecast is accurate, the money's going to get put into savings or debt repayment or invested. And would have been in the old days, we would have just gone on a holiday or splurged, bought some retail. We would have seen a spike. We're maybe not going to see that this year, but if the forecast is right, people are getting way more prudent about this and they're not going to splurge and make themselves feel good with a purchase, they're going to actually invest it.
1: It's interesting. As I heard your commentary, what came to mind is, you know, this is money that you weren't necessarily counting on, or maybe you were, but it reminded me of whether it's the provincial or federal government with excess oil revenues as a result of price spikes. I don't know that we personally are making decisions the same way governments are when they come into an excess of funds.
0: Well, yes and no. I mean, we probably wrestle with all the options and choices and decisions we have to make. With, we had a couple of $1,000 on our jeans, you know, what are we going to do with it? Governments are the same way. I always remember Roy Romano said it's way easier to govern when you're broke. You can say no to everybody.
1: Right.
0: But when you got a little bit of money, now you got to pick who gets it and who doesn't get it, right? You got to pick winners and losers, and it's harder to do it then. So the governments are going to feel exactly the same thing. When oil money comes in, they're going to say, well, I know you turned us down at the budget, but now you're fresh and you're kind of flush. Maybe you should reconsider my ask again. And it'll be harder on the finance minister because he's going to say no, knowing he's got some extra money in his jeans.
1: Yeah. Paul, always appreciate you coming in. Thanks for the chat today.
0: Not at all. Take care.
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1: From the National Newsroom of the Canadian Press, I'm David Augustine. The MV Hondius docked in Tenerife early Sunday as the remaining Canadians aboard the cruise ship linked to a fatal hantavirus outbreak prepare to begin traveling home. Oceanwide Expeditions says four Canadians and about 130 other asymptomatic passengers will disembark in small groups and undergo health screening before flying home for quarantine. The outbreak has been linked to three deaths and several infections, though health officials say the overall public risk remains low. Prime Minister Mark Carney touted Canadian values in a speech at the Global Progress Summit.
2: Carney says Canada needs to build new institutions and reimagine old ones as an antidote to anxieties people and governments are grappling with in the modern age. The message came in a speech that closed out the summit in Toronto this weekend. Attended by current and former politicians, Carney said the loss of control that people feel over the affordability crisis, immigration, and artificial intelligence has fed a politics of grievance that is dividing people worldwide. He added that the new challenges require new solutions, and his government has made efforts to advance modern solutions, like seeking trade deals in Europe and beyond in the face of U.S. tariffs. Don Mitchell, The Canadian Press.
1: Governor General Mary Simon is reflecting on the past as her five-year term as Canada's vice-regal ends next month. She says her mother kept the photo of Queen Elizabeth on prominent display in their family home in Nunavik, a long way from both Ottawa and Buckingham Palace. She tells The Canadian Press that she always loved the Queen before she was named her official representative in Canada in 2021. The U.S. is still waiting for Iran's response to a proposed interim agreement that could end the two-month war and reopen the Strait of Hormuz.
3: Tonight, President Trump telling a French reporter he expects to hear from Iran, quote, very soon. The president reportedly telling French TV the Iranians still very much want to conclude a deal. If a deal is made, the U.S. would gradually ease its military blockade in exchange for Iran allowing safe passage for the 1,500 commercial vessels trapped in the waters west of the Strait of Hormuz.
1: That was ABC's foreign correspondent Tom Sufi Burridge in Tel Aviv. One of the biggest car makers in the world is settling with the state of California over a data privacy case.
4: General Motors has agreed to pay a $12.75 million civil penalty to settle a case brought by the California Attorney General and a group of law enforcement agencies. The automaker was accused of using its OnStar program to collect names, contact information, even location data and driving behavior on drivers. GM then sold that information to data brokers for $20 million, according to the settlement. The company has also agreed to delete any driver data after 180 days. Mike Dubusky, ABC News.
1: And the Nova Scotia government and QP remain in a stalemate as a strike by long-term care workers in the province continues for a 27th day. Union spokesperson Taylor Johnson says the province returned to the table on Thursday when talks resumed with the same deal for the fifth time. This is the Canadian Press. In sports, Ernie Clement had a solo homer among his career-high tying five hits. Brandon Valenzuela hit a three-run home run, and the Toronto Blue Jays used a seven-run fifth inning to rout the visiting Los Angeles Angels 14-1. Toronto set season highs in runs and hits with 20. Valenzuela went 4-for-5 with four RBIs in his first career four-hit game. Donovan Mitchell had 25 points and 10 rebounds, James Harden had 19 points and 7 assists, and the Cleveland Cavaliers knocked off the visiting Detroit Pistons 116-109 to trim their second-round best-of-seven NBA playoff series deficit to 2-1. And Christian Lundgaard is the winner of the Indianapolis Grand Prix, and he hopes to carry that momentum into the Indy 500. The Danish driver snapped the 47-race winless streak, beating David Moulakis to the yard of bricks by 4.763 seconds on the road course at Indianapolis Motor Speedway. From the Canadian Press, I'm David Augustine.
5: I'm Roman Hader with your 980 CJME News Update. Rising water levels continue to be priority one for the SPSA this weekend. They are currently monitoring 22 different flooding incidents in our province. The five-year average for this time of year sits at 7. Regina Public Schools and the Globe Theater are at odds this weekend after mature content was shown during a student matinee earlier this week. The division says teachers removed students after feeling the production went beyond what had been disclosed beforehand. But the Globe says the schools received multiple warnings. And a Regina group is making sure the sacrifices and suffering of the Second World War aren't forgotten here on the prairies. The Polish-Canadian Cultural Club is fundraising for a new memorial honoring Polish veterans and war-displaced families who survived the Second World War. The monument is planned for Riverside Memorial Cemetery near Regina's Field of Honor. CJME weather, Sunday sunny and a high of 20, Monday partly cloudy with a 60% chance of showers and a high of 21. That's your 980 CJME News Update. I'm Roman Hader.
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6: This week in Saskatchewan is Missing Persons Week. I think about this through all of the years, all of my time working in policing. We often would use this week as an opportunity to talk about missing persons, talk about certain messaging that we wanted to get out, raise awareness, of course, about the people who are missing across the province. And sadly, our province has a number. There's a new book out. It's called Missing Persons: Beyond Serial Killers and Unexplained Disappearances. It's written by Dr. Lorna Ferguson. Now, Dr. Ferguson is an assistant professor at the University of Regina. She founded Canada's National Missing Persons Research Hub. Her research is based on more than a decade of work looking at over 20,000 missing persons reports. Her message is actually simple, but challenges public perception around missing person cases because many people think that they are all crimes. Well, there is another side to this story. And so here to chat about this, I welcome Dr. Lorna Ferguson to the program. Dr. Ferguson, thanks for taking the call.
7: Thanks for having me. I'm happy to be here.
6: So you've spent more than a decade doing this work. Can you tell us, where's your passion on this topic come from?
7: Yes, of course. So yes, more than a decade of working with police services across Canada, search and rescue volunteers, families and loved ones and communities, and missing people themselves. And that comes from, you know, a place of passion to create change, because myself, I actually have lived experience of going missing. I was what the police call a troubled youth runaway. So I went missing several times as a teenager. And so when I did that, you know, I kind of got a crash course on what it's like, of course, to be a missing person, but also the kind of pain points in the system when it comes to the response to missing persons cases and how supports and services are offered as a part of that process. And so I take that lived experience and my passion, I pair them together, and it's really, you know, launched my research journey to help improve the situation for missing persons and for families and loved ones of the missing in Canada.
6: Your book challenges a pretty strong public belief about missing persons. What do you think most people get wrong when they think about missing persons?
7: So the reality is that most people do not have that lived experience component with missing persons. And of course, I'm glad for that. That means that most people are not going missing themselves. Mm-hmm. And it also means that most people are not having their loved ones go missing. That's a good thing, of course, because missing persons incidents are connected to a slew of different experiences. Some are neutral, but some are also negative and harmful. And so when we look at the reality of missing persons, we are digesting that information from what's available to us. If it's not through lived experience, it tends to come through true crime and media stories where we're getting information on our current events and our local initiatives and what's happening in our communities. The challenge, though, is that media and true crime stories are not reflective of the reality of missing persons cases in Canada. Those stories, of course, can't share the full spectrum of the phenomenon. And instead, they're tending to show a kind of skewed picture of what's entertaining, what's mysterious, what's dramatic, what's going to bring about engagement and viewership. That tends to be those serial killer cases, the missing turned murder cases, the mysterious vanishings, and the abduction cases. And those are such a small percentage of missing persons incidents. The reality for most missing persons cases in Canada is that around 90% are located or returned within 24 to 48 hours alive and well, having had no negative experience. And so that skewed reality really affects our understanding of what the phenomenon is, who's going missing, what risk looks like, and really what we can do as a community, because our understanding drives responses and it drives our interest and it drives basically attention to the issue. And mm-hmm. so a lot of my book is focused on pulling back the curtain on what this problem is, what the array of cases are, what the realities are, and all of the work that goes into finding the missing across Canada.
6: Dr. Lorna Ferguson is my guest, assistant professor at the University of Regina Department of Justice Studies, but also founder of Canada's National Missing Persons Research Hub. Do you think, because there is... there's a whole side, an investigative side to missing persons who are, as you categorized it, troubled youth, or missing persons who are running away from a situation, as opposed to those that you talk about that are a little more sensationalized, that have been kidnapped, where a crime might have been committed. By focusing on that type of missing person, is there an injustice that's happening to the runaways?
7: Oh, of course there is. When we focus on the small minority of cases, we are basically rendering the large majority of cases invisible, right? When they're rendered invisible, policy attention, government attention, researcher attention, public attention gets skewed towards that small minority. And then therefore we're ignoring, right? We are ignoring the large percentage of cases that happen. And sometimes we can say that that makes sense, right? If someone's returned or located within a, you know, a couple of hours and it was a miscommunication or it was a mental health crisis, maybe we don't want to be putting that out broadly across our social media pages, right? And so we can understand that from a human perspective. But again, when we look at the pattern of cases that are consistently ignored, not given attention, not put resources towards, it creates a lot of issues in the system. And that's where some of those cracks showed up for me in my lived experience. Mm-hmm. But we see it across so many different types of cases. If we think about the troubled youth runaways or just the runaway phenomenon, if we're looking at the small minority of cases, that means that youth runaways are not getting the necessary supports and services dedicated to that, because instead they're being, you know, kind of pushed to the side or considered, oh, this is a, you know, common pattern of behavior, therefore we're not going to pay particular attention to it, we're not going to be too concerned, they always return. But I always say to police and you know, people in the field, that it's always that one time, even if they've done it 100 times before, it's the one time that can cause risk, it can cause harm, it can cause, you know, vulnerability and even death if we ignore the pattern here. And it's that one time that we ignore it or we dismiss it that ends up being a high profile case that we see, because the person ended up turning up, you know, harmed or, like I said, even dead. So we can't ignore repeat cases, even if there is a pattern of behavior, because it's every single missing persons incident does carry the risk for traversing into something negative, right? And so that's why it's important to take every single case seriously and pay attention to all of them, not just the small minority that there is a clear criminal connection, because every single case carries that chance for a crime connection, or at least carries vulnerability and risk.
6: Dr. Lorna Ferguson is my guest. You know, you're so correct, Dr. Ferguson, when you talk about, you know, if we categorize, and I think back to working at the police service, if our total number of missing person cases was 5,000 in a year, and then 5,000 is very possible in this city the size of Regina, of those, the number that would be categorized as runaways, or, you know, you again, using a term like troubled youth, would be a very high percentage. You use 90%. I think in Regina, the experience might even be higher than that. So there is a worry about the complacency, and that's what you're talking about with, you know, you look at the system, there's 12 repeat times where this youth has gone missing and then has been returned. But it feels as if the resources don't exist to ever dig into what is the problem. Why is this youth running away, and what can be done about it? Are we making any ground on that?
7: I have two responses. The, you know, optimistic side of Lorna would say yes, absolutely. And it is true. There's a lot of initiatives going on in pockets or areas across Canada. But the reality is there's still an underlying culture of apathy, of complacency, of a lack of care. And so a lot of my work with police and with communities has been to get them to care about missing persons cases, because most people, and I don't fault the human aspects of this, you know, but most people struggle to care about missing persons until it either directly affects them or directly affects folks in their community, or they see it again through media and true crime content. And for the police, again, if we think about the human aspect here, they're dealing with thousands and thousands of cases year over year, and it's not just missing persons, right? They're dealing with missing persons work on top of their other responsibilities. And so it makes sense that there's, a challenge with caring about every single case here. And so I try to bring back that care and present the kind of research, evidence-informed, data-informed perspective on why risk and vulnerability exists for missing persons cases, as in why we should care. And it really helps people understand that this is something that we should be taking seriously. And so there are a lot of initiatives popping up. We do recognize, especially from a resource perspective in the policing system, that, hey, this is a huge problem. We're dealing with a lot of cases year over year. We need to direct resources to it. We need to figure out a way to prevent and reduce these incidents and reduce and prevent harm in our communities, right? So there is an awareness of that, but as we know, change is slow and mm-hmm. it takes time and it takes care and passion and thoughtfulness and consideration. And I think, you know, Evan, you probably know this more than I, but, funding and resources is the Achilles heel of public safety initiatives, right? And mm-hmm. so having consistent funding and resources dedicated to initiatives can stop those from being sustainable, unfortunately. So, I'm working on it, and there's a bunch of different, change agents is what I would call them, working on it too in their services and across different areas of Canada. And so the situation is changing, and it's changing slowly, but it is changing. And I take that as, a major win.
6: That's Dr. Lorna Ferguson. Again, her book is called Missing Persons Beyond Serial Killers and Unexplained Disappearances. 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
6: Well, it sounds like they have the signatures they need to trigger a referendum vote on Alberta separation. So where do things go from here? If the referendum vote reflects a desire to stay in Canada, what does that mean for the Alberta Prosperity Project? We'll chat with leader Mark Sylvester.
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6: Well, I mentioned the votes are in and it has passed. Brant Properties acquiring 7 out of 11 facilities in the Real District. There's conditions to the sale for Brant, millions of dollars to be spent up front. Guarantee of multi-million dollar spends in the next few years on improvements as well. And also taking that $80 million facility upgrade burden off the books for taxpayers. The city, yep, city has some commitments as well, some tax exemptions, some financial contributions, naming rights, a few things like there. This decision, I mean, we've talked about this a fair bit over the last little while. It hasn't been a straight line. It's been like anything when you're talking about a big decision like this. There's been lots of discussion. I know some councillors had town halls. It went to executive committee for discussion last week. It was approved to move on to city council and then approved at council yesterday. I'm going to start by saying I'm so excited about this. I think this is going to be great for the city. No one can tell us better where this is taking us than the Brant CEO, Sean Semple, who I'm happy to say is joining us in studio. Sean, thanks for being here.
19: Yeah, thanks, Evan.
6: You had a late night at council last night.
19: We did. Yeah. We did. It was a bit of a marathon, but yeah. Great to see the outcome.
6: So I was thinking when I was putting together my questions, my first question to you is why are you interested? I mean, you're a ag equipment, heavy equipment. You're a global company. And you're going from Peterbilt to Taylor Swift. What's going on?
19: Well, I mean, obviously, we've been a big entertainment fan all of our lives and so on. Obviously, we've had a stake in the stadium itself with the naming rights for 20 years. Been the owner of the Regina Pats for the last 12 years. And so, you know, we saw the park and we've always been a big believer in the park. We've been investing in the park for many, many years. And, you know, we felt that the, you know, the Brant Center and the park needs investment and it needs it now. It can't wait. You know, fans and the people, the citizens of Regina and surrounding area, really need an improved site. So that's the why. And we're excited to get started. And really, I think when we think about the entertainment side of that, you know, kind of tired of Regina being a flyover. So how do we help make this a stop and be more competitive with Saskatoon and other places?
6: So, I mean, I think it's great, but it still leaves me, you know, scratching my head that what caused you to go from Peterbilt trucks and ag equipment and John Deere and all of that stuff to say, we're going to put together. I mean, this has been a year long process for you.
19: It has. Yeah. It has. I mean, we've bought lots of entertainment over the years, right? I mean, we brought in, the Eagles for this, you know, we brought Garth Brooks in for fundraisers. We've had many other, Brett Kessel, Paul Brand, Blue Rodeo. We've done lots of things with entertainment over the years, more on the corporate side and fundraising side. But you know, I think we know that Regina needs it. We know the Brandt Center needs the investment. We know we have internal capabilities, but we also know what we don't know, right? And so that's where some of the relationships with people like David Foster's group, a group like Tate, which delivers all the biggest shows in the world, they're friends of mine. Taylor Swift's show that they did around the world, which is the biggest show. They're helping us behind the scenes. Jim Caffarelli, who's actually leading us on the Queen City project, they did all the House of Blues. So we're bringing in the world's best to help in delivering this, and that'll be our plan. Same thing was with the organization.
20: Sean Semple is my guest, CEO and owner of Brandt Group. Of course, they just is approved by council yesterday, are purchasing a portion of Real. I mean, this has been, I've gone so far as to describe it as a boat anchor for the city of Regina. I mean, the city is dumping millions of dollars. Yeah. So what can you do differently than the city has done that would make this a viable industry and business?
19: Well, I think, you know, obviously, this type of business, what makes it very difficult is you have to take a lot of risk. You know, when you go out to when I brought the Eagles in, I had to sign up for a $3.5 million show. I don't know if anybody's coming yet. I don't know how it's going to go over in May. And sometimes it rains. You know, those are the things that happen. So as a private investor, a private company, we can make the decisions. It's just much easier. As far as doing it, I think we're pretty good at marketing. You know, you need to bring people out. I think we're going to invest in the site. We're going to try and ask, reach out to the entertainment world directly, rather than just through brokers and so on, but try to, you know, bring in the entertainment directly and let's see what we can do.
20: I've listened to you talk, Sean, about your family story and the journey that you've had with Brandt. Your dad, Gavin, a big part of the start of this, and you've taken it to the next level. I saw your dad sitting there beside you at council, your three sons. This is literally the Semple family there. I was curious, what's dad think about this?
19: Well, dad's excited about it too. I mean, he's excited. You know, he's a little nervous. He's more of the conservative one.
20: I was going to say he's not the risk taker, is he?
19: He's not the same as I am for sure. But he's very excited about what can happen. You know, you get a little older, you start thinking a little different. You know, how do you do something that can help the city? Regina's been very good to our family. It's been very good for our business. It's where our fourth generation is from here. And so you start thinking, well, how can we do things to actually help the city? And so this is one of the things that I convinced the family that this is a good thing for us to do. But it's also an exciting thing for to do. You know, I got six grandchildren now. I'm thinking, well, I want them to stay. You know, I don't want them to move away. Mm-hmm. And so this is one of those things to help the city.
20: Do you think you've been a long time, sponsor and I mean, obviously the Brandt Center, you've had naming rights there for 20 years, millions of $50 million or something. Yeah. Did that money achieve what you hoped it would, or is there, obviously there's work to be done?
19: Yeah. You know, I would say yes and no. And you know, I think, when we were first approached 20 years ago to put the naming on, it was the first company name on a building in Regina. Okay. At the time I had to wonder, you know, what people going to think. It wasn't really about the money, but that changed quickly. And the goal was to get corporate involved to try and improve the Brandt Center. Unfortunately, not much went into the Brandt Center over time. And so when we bought the Pats, I said, okay, we'll buy the store clock. We'll put the modifications in a roof to make it retract. And so, but I'd say it just doesn't come quick enough. And little bits over time doesn't make a significant improvement. This is going to be a major improvement, both in fan experience, but also just the look and the feel of the Brandt Center.
20: Right.
19: And so, and then the surrounding park, the pavement and all that has to happen.
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22: I'm Roman Hader with your 980 CJME news update. Rising water levels continue to be priority one for the SPSA this weekend. They are currently monitoring 22 different flooding incidents in our province. The five-year average for this time of year sits at 7. Regina Public Schools and the Globe Theater are at odds this weekend after mature content was shown during a student matinee earlier this week. The division says teachers removed students after feeling the production went beyond what had been disclosed beforehand. But the Globe says the schools received multiple warnings. And a Regina group is making sure the sacrifices and suffering of the Second World War aren't forgotten here on the prairies. The Polish-Canadian Cultural Club is fundraising for a new memorial honoring Polish veterans and war-displaced families who survived the Second World War. The monument is planned for Riverside Memorial Cemetery near Regina's Field of Honor. CJME weather, Sunday sunny and a high of 20, Monday partly cloudy with a 60% chance of showers and a high of 21. That's your 980 CJME News Update. I'm Roman Hader.
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31: Ah, May. Our world turns green again. 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The May long weekend. Can anything ruin a beautiful May day?
32: May Day! May Day!
31: Let's hope not. But the weather may turn severe. We'll be there to make sure you get fair warning. Your forecast, always there for you. 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
6: If you have listened to this show over the last couple of years, you will absolutely know our next guest, Jen Sharp. We have had Jen on the show a number of times talking about this incredible show that she's been a part of for years. In fact, it's the longest running show City TV Saskatchewan has ever had. It's in season 6, Flat Out Food. Love this show. In fact, the season finale is coming up this week. And we've got journalist, writer, co-producer, and host for Flat Out Food, Jen Sharp, joining us by phone. Jen, thanks so much for taking the call.
5: Well, hello, Evan. And, you know, it's been such a great tradition to talk annually with you about this show and, you know, spread the stories of all the good things that are happening in Saskatchewan.
6: I love it. You must look back and think, season 6, how are we here already?
5: 100%. You know, we started talking about filming Flat Out Food. It's probably late 2018. We got that initial idea for the show, and it was Adrian Halter of Halter Media Productions in Regina. And we filmed the demo for it in the summer of 2019 and got the approval and the funding to go ahead and film the first season in 2020. So it seems like lifetimes have happened since then, but the stories that we've been able to share on the show and the areas of the province that we've been able to highlight have been an incredible gift.
6: It's got a great view
5: in Regina, and we filmed the demo for it in the summer of 2019 and got the approval and the funding to go ahead and film the first season in 2020. So it seems like lifetimes have happened since then, but the stories that we've been able to share on the show and the areas of the province that we've been able to highlight have been an incredible gift.
6: It's got a great viewership. So for anyone who

0: in Saskatchewan. So these are all local ingredients. And we start each episode with the farmer, the rancher, the producer, maybe the forager, and they take us and show us how that ingredient originates, how they care for the soil and the animals. And then we trace that ingredient through to a food artisan that's using it to make maybe a value-added food product or do something really unique with it. And then every episode ends with the chef, and he or she shows how they're making beautiful dishes from this ingredient. And then we all join at the chef's table at the end to break bread together and just share the bounty that Saskatchewan has.
1: Mm-hmm. And it really does. I mean, this province, I think about the amount of food and ingredients and chefs that we have in this province. We are blessed.
0: We are 100%. And, you know, we realize that there's been 30, at the end of season six, we'll have 36 episodes. So that's 36 ingredients that have all told a lot of different stories about the farmers and the food artisans that bring them to our table. And, you know, there could have been many more, I'm sure, too, because there's just so much here. And I think we're a little humble in Saskatchewan, of course. I'm sure you know this. But we really need to get out there and toot our own horn, so to speak,
1: yeah,
0: and say, like, hey, what are we growing here? And this is really special. Maybe we don't need to continually look outside Canada for our food. We have a lot right here.
1: I agree with you that I think this province is, and the people that are food producers, ag producers, chefs, they are very humble. But that's where you and the team have come in, Jen, because I think Flat Out Food has done a good job of, as you put it, tooting our own horn in a way that not only makes us proud, but I'm guessing there's a lot of people that have used your show as a jumping point for whether it's making something or trying a new recipe or going to these restaurants. So let's talk about, you've got the season finale coming up this week. What can we expect in that episode?
0: Well, this episode is really unique because it covers an ingredient that I think we don't normally think about cooking with in Saskatchewan, but it's pumpkin. And, you know, of course we make jack-o'-lanterns and things like this, but pumpkin is absolutely delicious. And the way that the chefs are using pumpkin in this episode, I think it's going to be quite mind-blowing for a lot of people what you can do with pumpkin. And then also the farmers that are growing some really incredible pumpkins just outside Saskatoon for all kinds of different uses, and learning their story and what grows into growing pumpkin, because it's a bit of a trickier crop in a shorter growing season. And then there's an amazing pastry chef from Regina that shows me how to make a very high-end cream puff. And it's pretty much, it's got, I don't even remember how many steps, it's dozens of steps and artisanship that goes into making this beautiful little work of art using pumpkin. So I think it's going to be quite a unique episode for people to watch.
1: Jen Sharp is our guest, journalist, writer for Flat Out Food, also the co-producer and the host. So I mentioned you have your own cookbook, Flat Out Delicious. You must have a lot of people that will approach you, whether you're at an event and want to talk about trying your recipes or some of the things that they've kind of incorporated into their family's dinner table as a result of the show or your book.
0: Oh, definitely, Evan. And you know what's been really neat about Flat Out Delicious, the book I wrote, and about Flat Out Food, is that both the book and the show take people on a journey across Saskatchewan, and they're both about connecting people to where our food comes from. And so I've had conversations with a lot of people that have used the book as a starting point to travel the province more and discover what's in the rural towns and some hidden gems and where they can get ingredients to make their own home-cooked meal. And people get that kind of inspiration from Flat Out Food too. So not only is it connecting people with our food and where it comes from, but it's also connecting people to Saskatchewan and traveling this province and getting out of, you know, the two major cities and seeing what's out there.
1: Yeah, it's intriguing for sure. I love the show. I think Flat Out Food accomplishes exactly what you wanted it to. Was there something, if you think back, Jen, to when you and Adrian first talked about this and then you brought it to fruition and now here you are six seasons later, is there something that has evolved in the show that maybe has caught you by surprise?
0: I think there's, if you watch like season one to six, the Flat Out Food has always been absolutely beautiful, and I have nothing to do with how beautiful the show looks like. That's our incredibly talented camera crew and our post-production team. And I think throughout the journey of the show,

0: oh, through these 6 years, they have really refined and upped their game every year. And those camera angles and those slow shots and the way our composer makes the music, he's from Saskatchewan too. And it just keeps elevating every year and it gets better and better. And then the stories we tell, I think, just have that much more depth and meaning because we're so invested in this show and what it brings to the province and to the people that are in it that, you know, I think every season's awesome, of course, but season 6 is the best so far.
1: It is, and I'll jump in there and agree with you. I think Adrian Halter and the crew, they do a great job. I mean, they have an incredible vision that really does transform the way we consume the show, if that makes sense, because they do it in a way that's just so vibrant. It's quite impressive.
0: No, I couldn't agree more. You know, we heard the most beautiful compliment just the other day. A woman said that she puts flat out food on at the end of the day because reruns are on City TV all the time. If you miss an episode, like, they're on City TV lots. Like, you can catch up on flat out food. But she said that she puts flat out food on at the end of the day to help her decompress and regulate her nervous system and fall to sleep. Which I don't think it's because it's boring. I think it's because flat out food is soothing and it's not really quick and choppy like some of the shows on TV. So I just thought that was such a nice compliment.
1: Jen Sharp, the show is Flat Out Food. You can catch it on City TV Saskatchewan. And as Jen mentioned, the reruns are out there as well. Not to mention the book, Flat Out Delicious, that Jen wrote. And it's got all kinds of great recipes. Again, it's about Saskatchewan-based ingredients that are produced here in Saskatchewan and then used by Saskatchewan chefs, cooks, in some cases professional, in some cases everyday people who are crafting out some of these delicious meals. It's a great program, and you can catch the season 6 finale this week. 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
14: 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Weekday mornings, Greg boldly predicts a guaranteed high.
15: The jackpot grows each day, and if he's off by plus or minus 3 degrees, you win cash.
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1: But if you think about the flooding, you know, it really is a reminder of how we hear communities in the province come together, helping with the rescue, those that have been stranded by water, opening their doors of their homes, community centers. It's, to me, that's the beauty of Saskatchewan, and I'm going to say rural Saskatchewan. I'm from a small town myself, as you know, the importance of community. It's what keeps those rural areas alive, whether it's in times of hardship or when you're looking to do great things. Rural development, connection, so important. And it means a lot to my next guest, Peter Kenyon. You might remember Peter. We had him on the show last year. Internationally recognized rural development expert. He's the founder of the Bank of Ideas. What is the Bank of Ideas? We'll find out a bit more about that as well. Peter's from Australia, but he's back in Saskatchewan, meeting with community members and leaders across the province, talking about building stronger economies, deepening engagement, turning existing strengths into real growth for the future. This is all part of a partnership with the Saskatchewan Economic Development Alliance. And Peter Kenyon is joining me in Estevan right now. Peter, welcome back to Saskatchewan.
16: Fantastic to be here, Evan, and on your show again.
1: Yeah, so I know you describe yourself as a community enthusiast and a social capitalist. What does that mean?
16: Well, I believe in community. I'm passionate about community. Whatever the issue, I believe community, not the latest government program, community is the answer. So I believe passionately in this. After my faith, after my family, probably nothing's more important to me than this thing called community. And I suppose I'm just passionate about how we get together, how we come together, how we actually together build kind of like places where we want families to be raised, where we build a stronger local economy, and where we really do have a sense of connection and purpose that really we all are kind of like born for. And I suppose that's like you. I'm a small towns boy. I was brought up in a small town. I continue to live in a small town. I believe passionately there we have a sense of connection and belonging and a sense of destiny that often people in cities don't have. Mm. So I'm on about how we might continue to build communities. My own country, probably close to 80% of our inland towns are actually dying. They're losing population. They're losing business life. Young people are departing these places. I'm keen on reversing all of that, and I'm just been excited to be here in Saskatchewan to see the similarities that we share, particularly as I come from the wheat belt of Western Australia. We've got so much in common, and I've just been learning so much and hopefully sharing a few insights about what we are discovering.
1: I was going to say, you've been to our province before. What are the similarities you see that set us up for the opportunities of success that you've seen in Australia?
16: Well, I mean, firstly, where I come from, Western Australia, Saskatchewan, we have so much in common. We are the grain states of our nation. We're the mining kind of like powerhouses of the nation. where the dark skies kind of like place, where the sunniest place. We have so much in common, but the thing I love that we have in common, we have a couple of big cities, but lots of small towns. And I suppose what I've seen is just simply the way here that really at the end of the day, what matters is people kind of like coming together, believing in their community, looking at what they've got as assets, and then beginning to work together. I've said over and over this week, I think community building is all discovering what people care about, who else cares about that, and more important, what are we going to do together to kind of like make things happen for the better of our community? And I see so many similarities between our small towns and your small towns.
1: Peter Kenyon is my guest. He's a renowned Australian rural development expert. I mentioned he's the founder of the Bank of Ideas. We're going to get to that in a second. So, you know, Peter, when you talk about the ag sector, you talk about the mining sector, how much talk about the culture and how the culture of Saskatchewan and your home part of Australia plays into this as well.
16: Well, I think culture and identity and where we come from, all of that is so important. I often say, you know, being brought up and living in a small town, when you don't know what you're doing, someone else does. And to me, that's a bit of a joke about that sense of connection and that belonging that we actually have there. But in these communities, we, and it's been a theme of the workshops I've been running this week, is how do we actually stimulate community and business prosperity through more storytelling, through kind of like fun and creating the wow factor. And I suppose one of the things I've been talking about is how do we improve our narrative? How do we begin to discover all those amazing stories and what's gone on in the past and how do we link them to where we want to go in the future? And it's all part of identifying our culture, identity, and where we actually want to go. And again, I find so many similarities between small towns where I come from and the small towns here, where one, as people begin to, you know, asset map, I call it treasure mapping, all those stories and traditions and beginning to kind of like see what is it we have, where have we been, but where do we want to go and how do we use our culture and what's gone on in the past, our heritage to kind of like help in that kind of like journey.
1: Mm-hmm. Peter, talk about, you're the founder of the Bank of Ideas. Talk about what that is and how you're trying to leverage that here in Saskatchewan to take economic development forward.
16: It's an acronym, stands for Initiatives for the Development of Enterprising Action and Strategies. And I suppose what it's been on about now for 35 years is simply trying to work with people in rural communities in particular to begin to become engaged in where they want to go as a community. I often say in Australia, one of the reasons why up to 80% of our towns are slowly fading away is they all keep waiting for the cavalry somehow to turn up from Perth or Sydney or Canberra or something to somehow save the town. What we've been on about is really trying to encourage people, if we're going to have a future, we who live there, who care about this place, know its assets, how do we come together and often using our own resources start to put in place actions that build community and business life. And what we've been trying to do as an organisation now for 35 years is simply work alongside people, helping to facilitate that discovery, helping to excite people that, you know what, we can make a difference, we can do things, and begin to work with people on taking, initiating kind of like actions. Our motto is simply, you know, think big, start small, but look, act now. And that's been really the process that we have been trying to work with communities across probably now about 64 countries. And believe it or not, we have a lot in common in rural countries, whether it be in South Africa, Australia, New Zealand, Canada, Europe. So much in common, and the processes I'm beginning are really very similar. It is about starting from within. You know, community building is not an outside-in, top-down type job. It's an inside-out job. It's not about responding to the latest government program. It's about looking at what have we got, where are we at, where do we want to go, and what are the best options, and what are we going to rally around together as a community?
1: Peter Kenyon, renowned Australian rural development expert. And a lot of times, like I've watched and listened to some of the speeches that Peter has delivered, it sometimes is your community taking it upon itself to spark this economic development, this rural development, But in other cases, it's communities working together. Sometimes you've got communities side by side. One doesn't have a hospital, for example. The other one does. It doesn't mean that you need to build hospitals in both, but sometimes there is that economic connection. So good on CETA, the Saskatchewan Economic Development Alliance, for continuing this important discussion in our province. 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
1: From the National Newsroom of the Canadian Press, I'm David Augustine. Prime Minister Mark Carney delivered a speech at the 2026 Global Progress Action Summit in Toronto Saturday. Carney says Canada needs to build new institutions and reimagine old ones as an antidote to the anxieties people and governments are grappling with in the modern age. He says the loss of control that people feel over the affordability crisis, immigration, and artificial intelligence has fed a politics of grievance that is dividing people worldwide. Carney says these new challenges require new solutions. Well, now that Canada has a new Governor General on the way, Mary Simon is reflecting on her nearly 5 years in the role.
2: The outgoing Governor General says she's proud of the chance she was given to pursue reconciliation one conversation at a time. Mary Simon became Canada's first Indigenous Governor General in July 2021. She says she saw herself as someone who could build bridges between people living in Canada and with the monarchy itself. As the coronation of King Charles approached, she helped organize meetings between the King and leaders of Canada's three national Indigenous organizations. Former Supreme Court Justice Louise Arbour is set to replace Simon June 8th. Jason White, The Canadian Press.
1: Foreign Affairs Minister Ian Onand will be in Brussels on Monday as Canada doubles down on its work to reunite Ukrainian children kidnapped during the war with Russia. She'll be taking part in a summit to take stock of efforts launched by Canada and Ukraine with an international coalition of nations in 2024 pushing for the return of the children. Russian President Vladimir Putin and a senior Russian official have been subjected to an international criminal court arrest warrant on charges of unlawful deportation and transfer of children since March of 2023. A tragedy on the tarmac at Denver International Airport Friday night after someone trespassed onto the runway and was killed by a plane taking off.
3: A Frontier Airlines plane full of passengers speeding down the runway, hitting and killing a pedestrian during takeoff at Denver International Airport. Just before midnight Friday, authorities say the victim scaled an airport fence, managed to make it onto the runway, and 2 minutes later was sucked into the plane's engine just as it was almost wheels up for its flight to Los Angeles.
1: That was ABC's Andrew Dimbard reporting. With health advice appearing all over social media nowadays, experts are offering tips on how to vet those dispersing it. A new survey by the Pew Research Center finds that about 4 in 10 adults in the U.S. get health advice from social media or podcasts. Experts say the biggest green flag is when an influencer's credentials are easy to find on their profile. They also urge against falling for the viral shock factor, noting an offbeat opinion could feel like a long-sought answer, especially for those having issues accessing healthcare or feeling unheard by their doctors. And Toronto's BMO Field was the scene of a sellout crowd Saturday for an MLS matinee. Some 45,000 fans gathered to watch Toronto FC take on Inter Miami and Lionel Messi, ultimately falling to the soccer great and his team 4-2. This is the Canadian Press. In sports, Kirill Kaprizov and Brock Faber each had a goal and 2 assists. Quinn Hughes had a goal and an assist, and the Minnesota Wild defeated the visiting Colorado Avalanche 5-1 to trim their deficit to 2-1 in the second round best-of-7 NHL playoff series. Ryan Hartman also scored for the Wild, who will aim to level the series in Monday's Game 4. Sebastian Berthalter scored in the 76th minute to help the visiting Vancouver Whitecaps salvage a 1-1 draw with the San Jose Earthquakes in Major League Soccer's battle between the Western Conference's top 2 seeds. Preston Judd gave the Earthquakes a 1-0 lead with a goal in the 4th minute. And William Contreras singled home the tying run in the 8th inning and hit a game-ending sacrifice fly in the 10th as the Milwaukee Brewers rallied past the visiting New York Yankees 4-3. The Yankees wasted a brilliant performance from Cam Schlittler and have lost back-to-back games for the first time since they dropped 5 in a row from April 8th to the 12th. From the Canadian Press, I'm David Augustine.
4: I'm Roman Hader with your 980 CJME News Update. Rising water levels continue to be priority one for the SPSA this weekend. They are currently monitoring 22 different flooding incidents in our province. The 5-year average for this time of year sits at 7. Regina Public Schools and the Globe Theatre are at odds this weekend after mature content was shown during a student matinee earlier this week. The division says teachers removed students after feeling the production went beyond what had been disclosed beforehand. But the Globe says the schools received multiple warnings. And a Regina group is making sure the sacrifices and suffering of the Second World War aren't forgotten here on the prairies. The Polish-Canadian Cultural Club is fundraising for a new memorial honoring Polish veterans and war-displaced families who survived the Second World War. The monument is planned for Riverside Memorial Cemetery near Regina's Field of Honor. CJME weather, Sunday sunny and a high of 20, Monday partly cloudy with a 60% chance of showers and a high of 21. That's your 980 CJME News Update. I'm Roman Hader.
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9: All right, Drew, there's so much to talk about today. We could do like 5 hours with Drew Remenda today here on the Green Zone.
10: Let's start with the Leafs.
9: Oh, we have to start with the Leafs. They hired John Chayka, and Steve Simmons was not holding back today.
11: In the past, say, 3 to 4 days, I have been in contact with about 20 people who work in the National Hockey League. And of the 20 people I spoke to, one was supportive of John's hiring, and the other 19 thought it was a sham. Words were used like con artist, liar, salesman. How did you come to a different conclusion that I was able to come to in a very short time?
12: I must have talked to different people.
9: Drew! Wow!
10: This is awesome.
9: And then I think Steve got up and introduced himself to John's wife and kids in the room, too, after that question. But, oh, my Lord, this is going over like a lead balloon. Have you seen a hire be this torn apart in the first 24 hours ever?
13: No, but I've not seen a hire by a team where the past of the person they hired, as in John Chayka, from a hockey standpoint, from a standpoint of doing the job that he's hired to do, his lack of success in the one and only job he's ever had in any league ever, as an assistant general manager in Phoenix, then as general manager in Phoenix, and then all the trouble that came with that, from tampering to the draft choice workouts to, you know, talking to other teams about getting a job, and, you know, it's so many problems. He's never been in a league before that. He's never been in the league. He hasn't been in the league since that. I've never seen a general manager who resigned from the team the day before they get into on the eve of getting into a playoff spot in the bubble during Edmonton, the Edmonton bubble. Alex Morello was not a great owner, but 3 years before that, there was a previous owner who gave John Chayka complete autonomy. Now he's done some things. You look at his draft history, and there's some good picks there that are on Utah right now doing a good job, and he did some things. His trades weren't very good, but his first year was probably his best year as far as what he did. But since then, it was a complete disaster, and then he hasn't had a job in hockey since. I do think it's funny they went from Boston Pizza to Wendy's. I think that's hilarious. I don't know why I think that's funny, but it is.
9: How does this happen? It's not like he got hired by a team that flies under the radar. This is the Toronto Maple Leafs. Like, how does this happen? I don't get it.
13: It's because people that are in charge of this, it's a conglomerate that owns pretty much everything in Canada. Keith Tully is a man who said two things. And this, we should have had an over under on how many times in his first press conference he was going to say data, and then in this press conference say due diligence. And I don't understand reporters in this world. Don't stand up when he said due diligence, due diligence, due diligence, due diligence, and go, excuse me, Keith, exactly, specifically, what do you mean? And tell us what your due diligence was in deciding that John Chayko was the guy. Nobody asked that. They just let him say.
14: You just say it out loud.
9: Steve, long enough. Steve tried to ask it, but he asked it in a very aggressive forward way.
13: Very aggressive way. Very aggressive way. Listen, I talk to Steve every time I see him. I like Steve. I know I'm in the minority because he goes.
9: Oh,
13: after,
9: I love Steve Simmons. But I would go. Hanging out with Steve Simmons is amazing. The stories he tells are so fun.
13: Great stories, and he knows a lot, man. But he got aggressive, and he did what he wanted. Keith Pelley. I thought again, like his press conference. When talking about hiring the new guy and then actually hiring the new guy in this press conference, he was very, very, very underwhelming.
9: Oh, if this doesn't work, he's like Keith Pelley's out the door before Chayka is, I think.
13: He'll go out with a golden parachute.
14: Is that what it is?
13: What?
14: He just wants to retire early.
13: I don't know. Maybe.
14: I'm making a lot of money. This job's awful. Who's the worst guy? Anybody? Who's the worst guy we can hire in hockey?
9: That feels like that's where he started.
14: Who's that Arizona guy?
9: He hasn't been around.
14: I think he has something to do with hamburgers now. Oh, John? Throw him in. Awesome. All right. When's the press conference? I need a new pair of eyeglasses.
9: Yeah. Well, if he gets a new job with a different team, he's going to got to get different rims.
14: This is amazing. I love this. This is fantastic.
9: Oh, for my desire.
13: Sound like Jamie as far as.
9: Oh, chaos is awesome.
13: You love chaos.
9: Love it. Oh, this is so fun.
14: Drew, all morning. We must have listened to that Simmons clip 62 times.
13: Oh. It was good. It was very forward.
14: Okay, we had another very specific question we wanted to ask you, because Jamie and I can't think of any time where two stars from any sports organization, like any players, were as brutally honest as Connor McDavid and Leon Draisaitl were on Friday for their garbage bag day post interviews. I can't think of any other example in the past. Maybe you've got one.
13: Nope. Tell you the truth, I can't think of one off the top of my head. It was Leon. The thing is with Leon, that's how he answers questions, period.
14: That's a good point.
13: He is going to tell you exactly, if you ask him a question, why are you being so pissy? Jim Matheson understands that more than anybody. You know, that's what Leon's like. Leon, if you ask him a question, he will give you the exact answer he believes, 100% honest. And he was right on the money. When he talked about the 24 team, especially talking about the guys that you need and the guys that they let get away, that is absolutely 100% true. That team so close to being the Stanley Cup champion to where they are now, they're so far away. They have taken steps backwards.
14: Yeah.
13: I absolutely loved it. And I think it's exactly what needed to happen. And Stan Bowman and Chris Knobloch and everybody else in the organization, the higher ups, and it should be from Mr. Cates on down.
14: Jeff,
13: should read into this.
14: Jackson doesn't fly under the radar on this either, in my opinion.
13: No, not at all. Not at all. He's like all of them. Every one of them. They came in with big promise. They got rid of Ken Holland and Jay Woodcroft and Glenn Gullitson left for the head coach job, and they've got rid of some people. So they pooped people and moved on, and the Oilers haven't gotten better. And you look with Stan Bowman, I'm sorry, you still look at that. You look at the Broberg Holloway, and then you look at the Tristan Jarry trade and letting Kulak go in that trade as well. Those are disasters.
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9: Connor McDavid. What is going to happen with Connor McDavid in 2 years when that contract is up? That was the subject of conversation on Garbage Bag Day in Edmonton. Leon Draisaitl was the first player to speak, and he was not holding back where he thought the organization was.
30: I am concerned because we're not trending in the right direction. We've taken big steps backwards. And we got to get a grip of this and head back in the right direction.
9: Because there is that cloud over the organization known as life without Connor if he doesn't re-sign in 2 years.
31: How much does
0: McDavid's time here and potential time here shape everything we're doing around here?
30: A lot. I mean, in what world do you have the best player in the world on your team and you're not looking to win? Or you're like, and I know we're looking to win, but we need to be better. We have to be better. There's no way around it. We have to improve. And you know, he's signed for two more years, and God knows where that goes, but we have 2 years here right now. As of right now, we have 2 years, and we have to get significantly better.
14: I like what he said.
9: I'm an Oilers fan. I appreciated the honesty, not only from Connor, or from Leon, but Connor too.
14: Yeah, and both of them have taken a lot of heat, but I think it's misguided to be upset at. If there's going to be change in this organization, it's probably not going to come from the coaches. GMs obviously have a hand in it, but it's going to come from those two. If they're going to actually turn this around, it's going to be Leon and McDavid. That's what I was saying to you last week. I was telling you, I know that they sit down and they have conversations with McDavid. I don't think they clear things with him. They don't go, oh, McDavid, can we hire? No, I don't think that happens. But he is part of the process. And I think he has tried to be a little hands-off. I would be willing to bet that based on what happened this year, and this is the best thing that could have happened to them, in my opinion, is this now. This year instead of next year.
9: Yep.
14: What happened now is the best timing because they have 2 years left. McDavid put them on the clock. Like that is 100% what happened. And he's going to be way more engaged this summer in the decisions that are made, at least roster-wise, for this organization.
9: So before we hear from Connor and what he said on Garbage Bag Day, Draisaitl was asked about his comment before the Olympic break, after that last game. And
14: because everyone thought he was going right after the coaches, right?
9: Well, he brought up the coaches. And this is what he had to say about that comment.
30: In that interview, I know it was perceived as like I went after the coach and all this. And yes, I did go after a coaching staff, but I also said like I have to be better. Our leaders have to be better. Like I think our group took a step back. And I think the same thing about our coaching, about our management. Like I think the whole organization, we took a step back. And that needs to be fixed.
14: Again, and here's the thing. If he would have said, you know what, you know, we're working behind the scenes, everyone's pulling on the rope at the same time, we had an unfortunate, you know, outcome this year, none of us are happy, we really want to win, rah rah rah, go team, we're going to turn it around next year, everyone would have went. He didn't say anything, but he said stuff. And everyone's like, oh, hold on. You said way too much. What's going on?
9: The one thing I did appreciate from Draisaitl and McDavid over the weekend was the media tried to give them an out. There was a few reporters who tried to give them an out on the injury stuff, the battered. And both of them went, didn't want to talk about injuries. They, like McDavid, someone asked him what was limited, and he went into describing what was limited. But when someone brought up injury, it was like, everybody's banged up this time of year. It's more, this has been a whole season thing. Let's not just put it on. Yeah, we had injuries. Everybody has injuries. But this is an ongoing thing all year before the injuries happen in the playoffs, where there's clearly frustration. So Connor McDavid was asked, because he came up, and they said, Leon had some things to say about the organization. Agree or not?
30: You know, it's only a couple days ago I made those comments. So obviously feel the same as I did a couple days ago, and agree with Leon that the organization as a whole is taking a step back, and that starts with me. Starts with Leon. We all can be better, and we all need to be better.
9: Of course, he was asked about his future.
1: You signed a two-year deal, starts next year. What do you want to see out of this organization to kind of maybe keep you here for longer than your current contract?
30: I'm not going to get into all that. The only thing that matters is competing for the big trophy. That's all that matters. And if I feel that that's here, then yeah.
9: and then was asked again about his future.
2: The narrative out there, and this is everybody else saying it, not you, is that if this team isn't knocking on the door or winning a cup in 2 years, you're out of here. Is there anything to that?
30: I want to win, and I want to win here in Edmonton. That's my focus.
9: So the Oilers fans are taking a little bit of solace in that. But what else is
14: he's the not clock is ticking.
9: But Leon said we got 2 years.
14: It's ticking.
9: I'm interested in asking you this question. Although I know you're not a betting man. But if you were, and I'm not going to put a mullet bet on the board like I did for the last Connor McDavid extension, where I said he's signing back in Edmonton, I'll grow a mullet and everything else if he doesn't. But then he signed a 2-year extension. At this time in 2 years, what are we talking about with Connor McDavid? Has he already been traded? Is he like John Tavares was in his last year in New York, heading into a month before free agency and everybody's panicking what's going on with Connor? Or has he already signed an extension with the Edmonton Oilers? Those are your three options. Those are the only three things that are going on. He either signs an extension, hasn't signed anything yet, and is going into a month of free agents speculation, or they've already traded him. Which door are you walking through on reality in 2 years from now?
14: What time is it?
9: It's 2:46.
14: Okay. I got to be careful what I say, because my wife, if she hears me say this, she won't talk to me for 2 days.
9: Well, you're heading to Buffalo anyway, so.
14: If I don't have a lot of faith in this team changing how they play, unless they can make significant changes to the roster with whatever increases are coming down the pipe with the salary cap. And so I do have I'll get in front of this statement by saying, if they can't figure out how to change how they play hockey, they need to be bigger, they need to be stronger, they need to be tougher on the puck, and they need to be able to play defense. And if they can't figure that out, and that's also Leon and Connor, if they don't structurally change how they play the game, Connor's gone. And he is going to be keeping an eye.
9: He's been traded already 2 years from now?
14: He'll give him 2 years. I think he's a very loyal guy. He's a lot like Sid.
9: So you think he'll be unsigned two years from now?
14: Yeah, and he'll be gone that summer.
9: And they get nothing back from him. Maybe trade his rights like Mitch Marner for Nick Waugh.
14: Something like that.
9: That would be a terrible mistake.
14: They have. It's not going to be there. It's not their choice. I keep telling you, this is nothing to do with what the organization wants. This is him. He's the best player in the league. He is pulling. He's driving the car on this.
9: You need to treat the Quinn Hughes thing. You have to get that answer. You need to know by next summer.
14: They might force him to give him an answer. But I'm telling you right now, if next year is a even remotely close to what happened this year, where they couldn't get things together, He's gone.
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3: I'm Roman Hader with your 980 CJME news update. Rising water levels continue to be priority one for the SPSA this weekend. They are currently monitoring 22 different flooding incidents in our province. The 5-year average for this time of year sits at 7. Regina Public Schools and the Globe Theater are at odds this weekend after mature content was shown during a student matinee earlier this week. The division says teachers removed students after feeling the production went beyond what had been disclosed beforehand. But the Globe says the schools received multiple warnings. And a Regina group is making sure the sacrifices and suffering of the Second World War aren't forgotten here on the prairies. The Polish-Canadian Cultural Club is fundraising for a new memorial honoring Polish veterans and war-displaced families who survived the Second World War. The monument is planned for Riverside Memorial Cemetery near Regina's Field of Honor. CJME weather. Sunday, sunny and a high of 20. Monday, partly cloudy with a 60% chance of showers and a high of 21. That's your 980 CJME News Update. I'm Roman Hader.
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9: Gene Principe joining us of Sportsnet after a very interesting garbage bag day with Connor McDavid and Leon Draisaitl, and of course the coaching and the management. And Gene had it covered, as of course on Sportsnet. Gene, first off though, have you ever been to a news conference where a question like this happens?
31: And of the 20 people I spoke to, one
0: was supportive of John's hiring, and the other 19 thought it was a sham. Words were used like con artist, liar, salesman. How did you come to a different conclusion that I was able to come to in a very short time?
18: I must have talked to different people.
9: Now, I know Speck has asked a few questions that rankled some Oilers over the years, but I don't think, Gene, I've ever heard anything quite like what Steve Simmons directed at Keith Pelly today.
19: I agree. I think they're trying to shake things up there in Toronto.
14: Right out of the gates. There the prince of puns.
19: No offseason. No, I'm just kidding. Yeah, thanks for having me on, Locker and Jamie. I know Steve. I worked in Toronto 30 years ago, and Steve was there then and has been, I would say, I don't know, maybe preeminent. I don't know if that's the right word, but he's been a high-profile columnist for a long time in Toronto. I think originally was out in Calgary and eventually made his way east. He's covered all kinds of big events. Yeah, that one was, wow. I don't know what to say. My questions normally are very slow pitch like, very high, easy to read, comes in soft, and then it's up to you whether you hammer it or not. But that's my role, and I think you can still ask tough questions, but you don't have to come across as being tough. And I don't know. I mean, Steve, that's a hard, I mean, I don't know if it's a tough question to ask, but I don't know if it was tough to ask it. You know, when you, what was a liar, scam artist?
9: Yeah.
19: I mean,
9: yeah.
19: Those are, I mean, his salesman was the nicest thing he said. And, and there's nothing wrong with that. We have salesmen all over the place.
9: It's hey, yeah.
19: Your radio station, they make us money, allows us to work. So, it was quite the way to kick things off, I guess. I'm a glass half full guy, not a glass half empty, but, you know, maybe Steve talked to 20 guys and maybe that's what they said to him in 19 of them. So, I don't know what worked. So, it was quite the way to kick things off, I guess. I'm a glass half full guy, not a glass half empty, but, you know, maybe Steve talked to 20 guys and maybe that's what they said to him in 19 of them. So, I couldn't.

0: didn't seem to matter how difficult the question was or not.
1: They were there for it.
0: Yeah, Leon Draisaitl and Connor McDavid wanted to say some things, and I wonder how, I don't know, surprised you were at their honesty, or after what Connor said, calling the team average after right after game six. Like, how did you kind of assess what those two leaders had to say over the weekend?
2: Well, that was my 28th garbage bag day for the Oilers, and I've never seen one like that before from any players. Usually you get, you know, generally stock answers. They're finishing up their season. They want to go where they want to go. And listen, the last couple of years, making it to Cup Finals, how much is there to say negatively? There really isn't that much. They're that close. But this one was, you know, interesting. You can burn this tape if it doesn't happen. But I think the Oilers win the Stanley Cup next year, after what I heard, after their demise in the opening round. I just think that those two guys, and Leon, I married a German, and she's pretty straightforward. So that's the way Leon is, too. And I thought it was great. Like, he was wanting the questions. He wasn't avoiding them. He was meeting them head on, and he wanted an opportunity to vent or just to express his feelings. And so it was awesome. I mean, it was incredible for that profile of a player to be that honest. Now, people may disagree or agree or say, yeah, I agree with that, maybe not that, but those guys are on the inside, and they have the best feel for what's going on with that team. And when you go four rounds and then you're out in the first round, you, for sure you're not trending the right way, and for sure you're concerned. You have to be. So I thought it was great, and it was wonderful how the Oilers set it up with Leon to go first, Connor to go second. It gave Connor, I think, an open canvas to add to what Leon had to say, and he did in different ways. They're different personalities, but it was eye-opening, jaw-dropping stuff. And I mean, I don't love it in the sense, listen, I wish they were up there in 6 weeks talking about what they're doing with the Stanley Cup, but if they're not going to have that conversation, you know, interesting, my daughter's a huge Oilers fan. She's like, Dad, if they're not going to win the Cup, or they're going to lose in like the third round, just lose now, get the rest, get ready, and face some harsh, I guess, realities of where they're at. And that's kind of what has happened. And it's really, in a sort of stunning turnaround, it's made me think that everyone will be so candid and open and committed that it'll be hard to stop them next year. And let me, maybe I buried the one thing they do need to be, and that's healthy. But if everything is healthy like they have been in previous years, boy, I really like their chances.
1: You know what? I'll second it. I loved what they did, right? I applauded it. And I'm very interested in whether or not you think that interview will have, obviously, you're thinking the same way I'm thinking this is perfect timing, because if they actually listen, that if the management hears what their players are saying as candidly as they are, that it could have a very interesting impact on this off season. And I'm curious, just what do you think the top priority is for this organization this summer moving forward to make Leon and Connor happy?
2: Well, I would say three things. Defensive play. This team has proven that they can do it. I mean, it was the basis of their foundation to get to back-to-back Cup Finals. But it was four things. Let me add regular season. And I'm like the players. I kind of felt the same way. Let's just get through this regular season to get to the playoffs, you know, when you make it to back-to-back Cup Finals. But, you know, maybe that's not quite what needs to be done, that they did lose a little bit of that fire, and that it was, as Connor said, monotonous after you've been to two straight finals. But in the process of having a not-so-good regular season by their standards, they found out

0: that it is important. And I get that. They wouldn't have known if they didn't have the regular season that they had. I mean, even probably 3 or 4 weeks left in the season, it was not they weren't on shaky ground, but there was a little bit, you know, some concern about whether they'd even make the playoffs. They did and were second in their division, which was a position higher than they were last year when they started their Stanley Cup final run. But certainly in points, they were down, and in play, you know, as Leon said, sometimes we would win, but we weren't winning the way you need to eventually win. So regular season, which ties into defensive play, they tried different sort of formats defensively, and they need to find the right format, which helps them. The penalty kill, I mean, it, you know, I was watching Brett Kulak last night, and Brett was third/second pairing defenseman, and I saw Vinny Desharnais in San Jose, and you see these guys that were huge parts of the penalty kill, Matthias Janmark, Adam Henrik, none of those guys playing. So there's one unit that is no longer there, and things do change. You remember Glenn Sather when they were winning 5 cups in 7 years, 20% of the team is going to be turned over because if you stand still, people are going to pass you. So I get change, but you have to make it the right change.
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18: Terry Coates in Toronto Sun joining us, covers the Toronto Maple Leafs. There's so much to get to here, Terry. We got the new general manager. We got the report on Auston Matthews. Questionable
19: future. Have you got an
18: future.
19: Hour, Terry?
18: Yeah, we got maybe everything's fixed tonight, Terry, and the Toronto Maple Leafs win the draft lottery.
20: How much do you guys pay by the hour? Let's negotiate.
18: But
19: beer.
18: Okay, let's start with yesterday's. Yeah, there we go. That was a quick negotiation. Let's start with yesterday's news conference. There were moments Keith Pelley was a little condescending to reporters. Your colleague, Steve Simmons, let the place afire with his questions. John Chayka did not take barely any ownership of the wrongdoings he had in Arizona at all. It left me wanting, Terry. I don't know about you. On this, an announcement that everybody is still going, how did this guy get the Toronto Maple Leafs general manager job?
20: Well, doesn't that put more stock in the question that Simmons had?
18: Yeah.
20: Your impression of what happened yesterday? You know, listen, the name's a little harsh, or the things that, the terms that people use to describe Chayka to Simmons, perhaps a little harsh, but... We just saw somebody who didn't have a good, I don't even want to say performance yesterday. That's not what it's supposed to be. It just wasn't a good showing. And, you know, I don't know how privy you guys are to the one-on-one scrums after. I wasn't part of the broadcast one, obviously, but certainly the print. And, you know, it was kind of more of the same, a little more personal or whatever you want to call it. But it didn't really differ from what we saw at the podium. And, it wasn't a great start. You know, it's funny when these things happen and there are job openings, you know, on our side of it, you put together lists and everything. I've already got one to go if coaching wise of Craig Berube is let go, and perhaps he won't be. But when I was putting together one a few weeks ago regarding the GM thing, I had Chayka on it. I thought, you know, I am just going to put him here. I'm not necessarily hearing that, but maybe just to be safe, I don't think there's any chance that he gets this, given the fact that two things. A, the way it ended in Arizona, and B, 4 years he was there, they're out of the playoffs three times, had a terrible drafting history, other than Clayton Keller, which was the first draft, and he might not have been really a part of. And, so I thought, okay, do I even include this guy? And I guess in hindsight, I'm glad I did, but I don't know what to say. There are a lot more experienced people out there and more qualified, whatever you want to call it, but this is the way they went, and here we are.
19: You know where we've gone the last 24 hours, Terry, outside of pure amazement that the Leafs would do this, is what does this say about this John Chayka hiring say about Keith Pelley?
20: Well, we've had Pelley a few news conferences since he was hired. And at the one on March the 31st, I guess it was, the day after that Bradshaw Living was fired, you got the impression then that Kelly didn't know a heck of a lot about hockey, okay? So, you know, you're left with that. And leading into yesterday, how much of a surprise can that be? And that this is where they wound up. You know, he denies people like Ty Domi had any say in this or whatever, but there's a pretty straight line to be drawn between Domi, Chayka, and Sundin. And, yeah, I don't know. It just, you know, someone actually said to me the other day, and just kind of shooting the, you know, could Pelley be in trouble here? And I think it's a little soon for that because, you know, he's just barely been on the job. But, you know, if this doesn't pan out, this is the, obviously the flagship organization of MLSC. And, you know, there are way more questions than there are answers for sure.
18: Terry Koshin joining us, Toronto Sun, as the Leafs have found their general manager. And then another report comes out about Austin Matthews' questionable future, even in the garbage bag day, Terry, when you were there, of course, he did that. Well, I can't predict the future. I just went on a rant, just full disclosure, because I know you're glued to the Green Zone on CJME.com hour by hour, Terry. But I was like, I looked at the camera in our studio and I said, Austin, get out. Like, if you have any questions, Keith Pelly just opened the door to let you, and nobody's going to he's scared of the questions of the media and all that stuff. No, now it is, what, am I ever going to win? Like, this is our guy? Like, does this open that door even further for Austin Matthews to request a trade in the next few weeks?
20: Not necessarily. I think I made a few calls last night, and I was told that he's fully willing to sit down and hear what they have to say. There are three options that Matthews can take at any time. One is to state that I'm staying, period. Two is to state that I'm leaving, period, no matter what's said to me. Three is to take a wait-and-see approach, and that's what he's doing. So it really was kind of the vibe he gave off back on April 16th when the Leafs did their exit interviews. And, you know, there is knowledge of Chayka, obviously, and he's growing up in the area while Chayka is kind of getting his feet wet in the Arizona organization to a degree. And there is a bit of a link there, but we'll see if it's tenuous or not. I do know this. Anybody out there thinks that Matt Sundin is somehow going to convince Austin Matthews to stay without any hard proof as to how things might get better? That's absolutely not going to happen. There's got to be something awfully tangible. And the two questions are, how does Chayka get anything out of a summer when, A, the free agency list beyond Darren Radish and Alex Tuch is not deep, and, B, it's the Leafs aren't exactly brimming with tradable assets here to suddenly make yourselves better while retaining Matthews and Nylander. So I don't know where this is going to go with Matthews. He does want to win here. I don't think there's any doubt about that. He said, you know, he believes in the guys in the room. But obviously, if you're leaving the door open, that belief is taken hit. So we'll see. Another thing I'd say about these two guys, and I wrote this today, is let's not get carried away. Austin Matthews is not possibly leaving a team that was close to the cup three times and didn't win and is just on the cusp of winning. They've never won anything with him here as a key leader. And do I think at least you get a nice package for him? Of course they do. But it's not exactly like, what are you blowing up if he leaves, right?
19: Yeah, yeah.
20: If he won two rounds in the playoffs in 9 years, that's not blowing anything up.
19: So, Terry, I'll sort of peel back the curtains for you. We have this weird obsession from my partner in crime here on the Green Zone. He's got a fishbowl of ping pong balls.
18: I do my own draft lottery, and I have been for the last 70-some hours. Because I have the lottery numbers for all the teams that the NHL uses. You can find it on their website. And I'm a Canucks fan, so it's the only hope I have.
20: Oh, yes, it would be.
19: Now, I would think that this would be relatively normal if he hadn't done it 52 times in the last week, but that's a couch conversation. So here's my question for you. We kind of alluded to it at the beginning of the chat with you, Terry. If, and I stress if, the Leafs get the first pick in the NHL lottery draft, does that, because fans are fickle, does that quiet this John Chayka noise a bit for a while, if at all?
20: Well, if you win this thing tonight, you're the Leafs, and you get a chance to draft Gavin McKenna or Ivar Stenberg. Oh yeah, then I think a lot of that talk is quieted. And then going back to what we were just talking about, if you go to Austin Matthews and say, hey, look, we just drafted you one of the top two teenage wingers on the planet. What do you think? Does that go a long way in helping him convince that, you know, not only staying now, but beyond the 2 years he has left in his contract? It could. You know, what do the Leafs have, an 8.7 4 or 5% chance of winning. So the 8.3? Odds are awfully small. Yeah, whatever it is. Yeah, it's, they're awfully small. So the if they win tonight, then fortunes are not fixed by any chance. The future isn't fixed, but it's a heck of a leap forward. I don't think there's any denying that, no matter who the GM is.
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1: From the National Newsroom of the Canadian Press, I'm David Augustine. The remaining Canadians aboard the cruise ship at the center of a hantavirus outbreak are set to disembark early Sunday morning, local time. Here's Canadian Press reporter Lisa Laporte.
2: Ship owner and cruise organizer Oceanwide Expeditions says four Canadians and dozens of other asymptomatic passengers are to get off the MV Honduras at the largest port of the Canary Islands. It says passengers will be screened and organized for quarantining at the port by reps from a number of groups, including the World Health Organization.
1: A number of Canadians have been connected with the hantavirus outbreak on the ship, which began its voyage on April 1st in Argentina and has seen three non-Canadian passengers die. Liberal MP Nate Erskine-Smith lost a provincial nomination race and failed to clear the first of several hurdles toward the leadership of the Ontario Liberals. Members of the riding of Scarborough Southwest selected business owner Asunal Hafiz on Saturday as their candidate for an upcoming by-election. However, Erskine-Smith, who represents the neighboring riding of Beaches East York federally, implied there may have been irregularities in the voting process. A reunion just in time for Mother's Day. Olivia Andre, a 19-year-old nursing student from the Democratic Republic of Congo, was released from ICE custody at the Dilley Detention Center in Texas. Andre's mother and two younger siblings were released from the facility in March, but Olivia remained. Last Friday night, Andre met a crowd of friends and family at Portland International Jetport in Maine.
3: It means everything. I miss them so. I miss them too much. And then see them all over here is mean everything for me, actually.
1: However, the threat of deportation remains for the family. The Trump administration has denied the family's asylum petition. A federal appellate court will determine whether the decision gets overturned. Russian President Vladimir Putin said Saturday that the conflict in Ukraine is nearing its end after he oversaw a military parade on Red Square commemorating the defeat of Nazi Germany in the Second World War. The show didn't include heavy weapons like tanks, missiles, and other equipment for the first time in nearly two decades. This comes as a U.S.-brokered three-day ceasefire has eased concerns about possible Ukrainian attempts to disrupt the festivities. And an East Vancouver community is rallying behind a feline folk hero. Nigel the cat was accused of being a nuisance by a neighbor who says he was coming to their home and begging for food. However, others in the community are firmly Team Nigel, and a growing shrine of artwork in support of the free-roaming cat has cemented Nigel's status as a local celebrity. That comes according to neighbor Christopher Duchak.
4: That culture around here is both online and like on that post, like all the artwork that people are putting out, he's basically like the neighborhood superhero.
1: Nigel now has his own Instagram fan page and is a top-rated attraction on Google Maps. This is the Canadian Press. In sports, Jackson Blake's second goal of the game, scored at 5 minutes and 31 seconds into overtime, lifted the visiting Carolina Hurricanes to a 3-2 victory over the Philadelphia Flyers, sweeping them in their second-round best-of-seven playoff series. Logan Stankoven also scored for the Canes. Tyler Forrester and Alex Bump scored for the Flyers. AJ Mitchell had 24 points and 10 assists. Canadian Shea Gilgeous-Alexander had 23 points and 9 assists. And the visiting Oklahoma City Thunder grabbed a 3-0 lead in the best-of-seven Western Conference semifinal series with a 131-108 win over the Los Angeles Lakers. Rui Hachimura led the Lakers with 21 points and 5 rebounds. LeBron James chipped in with 19 points and 6 rebounds. And Josh Jung and Justin Foscue homered. Alejandro Osuna had a pair of RBI singles, and the Texas Rangers beat the visiting Cubs 6-0, ending Chicago's second 10-game winning streak of the season. From the Canadian Press, I'm David Augustine.
5: I'm Roman Hader with your 980 CJME News Update. Rising water levels continue to be priority one for the SPSA this weekend. They are currently monitoring 22 different flooding incidents in our province. The five-year average for this time of year sits at 7. Regina Public Schools and the Globe Theater are at odds this weekend after mature content was shown during a student matinee earlier this week. The division says teachers removed students after feeling the production went beyond what had been disclosed beforehand. But the Globe says the schools received multiple warnings. And a Regina group is making sure the sacrifices and suffering of the Second World War aren't forgotten here on the prairies. The Polish-Canadian Cultural Club is fundraising for a new memorial honoring Polish veterans and war-displaced families who survived the Second World War. The monument is planned for Riverside Memorial Cemetery near Regina's Field of Honor. CJME weather, Sunday sunny and a high of 20. Monday partly cloudy with a 60% chance of showers and a high of 21. That's your 980 CJME News Update. I'm Roman Hader.
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6: Right now, back to last night's NHL draft lottery.
7: Oh, we're going to talk about that again.
6: I don't want to. You can see my reaction on our Twitter account at Green Zone SK. From last night's live, we were on the air when the number 12 got drawn for the Toronto Maple Leafs.
7: By the way, you have been just a pleasure to be around.
6: Do you know how many people have been like, hey, how's it going? I'm like, yeah, it's all right. What's wrong? I'm like, did you watch the NHL draft lottery? Oh, yeah, I forgot you're a Canucks fan. I'm like, yeah, it was a great night, great time. Patrick Johnston is joining us from the Vancouver province, Vancouver Sun and Post Media. Patrick, are they the most cursed franchise in NHL history? I did a full rundown earlier in the show of all the things that have gone on in Canucks history over a time, and I'll be hard-pressed to find another organization with as brutal luck slash curse than the Vancouver Canucks.
8: What's the number? I think it's in the 12 years or whatever it is, like their last 12 lotteries or whatever it is the Canucks have been in. They had like a 98% chance of moving up like at least once. And now we know what the answer is that they've only ever dropped.
6: Yep.
8: The Canucks and draft lottery, is not a kind thing. And years ago, there was a meme that went around, with Trevor Linden just looking stunned.
7: Disgusted.
8: And it's just amazing. Anyway, so that's the same thing. And now the new one is there's a smiling face, I think Daniel Sedin, and then he's smiling as they sign in and then looking morose as they pull the third.
6: Yeah. So,
8: this is life. This is the Vancouver Canucks experience to the max. Nothing, they get close. They needed one win in 2011, guys. One win.
6: They needed Nathan Lafayette to not hit the post.
8: Anyway, we don't need to revisit this. But yes, they're going to pick third. Life will carry on.
6: You warned us of this, Patrick. After the season, you were on this show and said, let's just know this for a fact. The best odds are, in fact, that the Canucks pick third. So anything above that is gravy.
7: You did say that.
6: He did say that.
7: So you're part of the problem as well. Here's the other. The other day, this is what Jamie did. Okay, Patrick, I just to fill you in, just to get behind the curtains here at the Green Zone. He has a fishbowl full of ping pong balls.
6: 14 ping pong balls numbered 1 through 14.
7: He prints off the numbers, the 1,001 combinations, and he does mock drafts. So for the last week, he's been doing mock drafts. Guess how many times he picked the Leafs?
8: Oh, every time.
7: Like 25 times. We had an intervention today with him, and we took the ping pong balls away.
8: Oh,
6: I wanted to light them on fire, but they wouldn't let me. But where does this impact the Canucks? Like, how big does last night actually impact the rebuild now that they might miss out on not only McKenna, but Stenberg as well?
8: Well, it makes it harder, but I suppose more realistic. Because, listen, you get one of those guys, especially you get McKenna. That if he pans out, everyone says he is, which is this truly elite talent. Look back at the story of, say, the Leafs, right? The Leafs went into the Austin Matthews draft not planning to get Austin Matthews. They were hopeful, but in the end, hope's not a plan. And they were planning, otherwise, and they knew it was going to take a while. But they get Austin Matthews, and that changed their entire dynamic. And it became a team that was going to be able to rebuild quickly because they got the elite number one center. Now, Gavin McCann is not a center, but still, the talent-wise, the kid's going to make a difference. And for a team like this that needs everything, that was a great way to start on that project. So they're going to have to go a different direction. Now, whether that's they make a reach and go for Caleb Malhotra at three or go for one of the defensemen, you know, I'm pondering now, okay, should they actually be aggressive and offer to move back and see if they can pick up another useful young player? They're going to have to go young. They know that. But it makes it hard. You know, they actually have, like, not that they weren't going to try their best and work hard and have a plan, but it, you know, you really have to start nailing stuff, which is the point Jim Rutherford made yesterday.
7: So you've got Jim signing off. He's saying sayonara, and he's riding off into the sunset. Alvin's gone. There's lots of rumors about by the way, just so you know, John Chayka is gone.
6: Yeah, he's unavailable now.
7: He's not going to be able to be picked up by the Vancouver Canucks. So here's my question to you, Patrick. Like, how, and then the bad news on top of this, but how are Canuck fans, like, it just must be toxic in that city right now with what's going on.
6: You've been living with me for 24 hours, Locker. Yeah, you know how we're doing.
7: I've learned to ignore you. Like, I'm wondering if that whole city must be ugly for hockey fans in Vancouver right now.
8: It's a bit of a blow after blow thing, right? I mean, the Pierre Dorion leak comes out. I think that was pretty intentional from someone out of the top saying, no, this can't be the guy. Like, get real. Things are certainly reeling, I think, more than ever. 2 weeks ago, obviously, Alvin gets let go, and there's sort of a roadmap laid out by Jim Rutherford in terms of his own search. You know, he says he's down to five guys. Sure, that's great. We also don't think the door's necessarily closed on maybe some late entries, which is a little chaotic. And he's leaving. Like there is this huge question mark. Okay, how does this turn, right? Like, what's around the corner? And I think that is just an anxiety to itself. And so how that answer gets played out is going to have a huge impact one way or another. It's going to keep people reeling, or it's going to give people a moment where you're going, okay, maybe there's a plan here. But, I mean, fundamentally, I said this to someone earlier, like, this, it's a bit like, I was talking about a FIFA story that was going on here, but it's a bit like people saying, well, if only they would do X. And I'm like, yeah, but they never do that. Look at their pattern. And ownership here has not showed a good pattern. Like, you just have to recognize that they are frugal, that the way they run their other businesses is not that different from how they run the hockey team. They like having shiny things in the window, which are hockey players. But the rest has always been questionable. So, you know, their desire to spend more than anything, I guess, is what I'm saying there. So, you know, listen, they would love to find someone who can snap their fingers and do the magic act and make it a team that's a playoff team next year. They're not. Elias Pettersson's turned into a huge disappointment. They don't have any other centers. They have some couple of interesting defensemen, but they don't really have a guy that's a Quinn Hughes. I mean, obviously, you're not going to get a Quinn Hughes level, but they don't even have anything close. Like, it's a team that needs a lot of stuff. Their goalie is hurt, you know? Like, it's a team that needs a lot of stuff, so people kind of go, oh boy, what are we going to be able to hang on to? And certainly, if they had won the lottery yesterday, that would have been something for people to hang on to, but instead, we're sort of sitting here, well, they lost again, and we still don't really know who's going to be in charge.
6: How soon do you think that decision will be made for the new general manager to get to work to figure out what to do with that third overall selection?
8: Yeah, it's a tough question. I mean, we asked Jim Rutherford yesterday, he said no timeline. They're sort of down to the final guys, I guess. You know, our suspicion is that his preference would be Ryan Johnson, who's been with the organization for more than a decade and has done just about every job. Certainly knows, and I think seems like the kind of guy that when we look at guys that get shots, he, you know, get their shot at being a rookie GM, he's that kind of guy. And yet we get the sense also that ownership is anxious about another rookie GM. Patrick Alvin was a rookie GM. Jim Benning was a rookie GM. I think in their heart of hearts, it sounds like they would like to have someone who's done this before. That, of course, you're looking for someone who failed at what they did the last time. So why necessarily that's a better choice is not quite clear to me. So, it's a real question. And I think, next week, 2 weeks from now, it's hard to imagine them going much longer into May without knowing. Jim Benning was hired in early May and got quite involved in planning for the draft. He was hired as that super scout. The Canucks scouting staff has been putting lists together, and they certainly know what they're tasked to do. So whoever they end up reporting to will have a mountain of the project will have been assembled for them. But it's not clear how much of a rush. I imagine another week or two. I can't imagine going on any longer than that, though.
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6: I believe Austin Matthews needs to get out of Toronto this summer. With the hiring of John Chayka, what's going on there? Austin, run away. And this is coming from a guy who has been on the Leafs about, oh, these poor guys can't handle the media and they want to go. No, I am on board with Matthews leaving after what happened yesterday in that news conference and the guy they just hired from the general manager.
7: Get out of there.
6: Don't care, Austin. You're given a reprieve from me. Get out now. Owen, truth or trash?
18: Well, first thing I got to say is I'm not a Leafs fan. But it's truth.
6: Okay.
18: He should leave, but he's not smart enough. I don't think he'll stay for the money.
6: Oh, and that's... he's going to get paid wherever he goes.
7: We got a truth bomb from Owen.
6: But, well, if he wins the draft lottery tonight, if Toronto wins, maybe he'll go, okay, I got a winger. Okay. Gavin McKenna beside me. That sounds like fun for the next few years.
7: It is interesting that we were talking to Terry Koshan from the Toronto Sun. I just want to make sure I got that one right because there's a competing paper in town.
6: Yeah, don't say the other one.
7: Yeah, I know. I don't. So the Toronto Sun, and it is interesting. A guy that's in there, like he's mingling with everybody from the sports world in Toronto. They're all chatting. They're all talking. And you could hear the disillusion in his voice. You could just hear the dismay.
6: Like, where did it go? Like, this has taken a turn and it's back to the Kyle Dubas news conference. This all started with Kyle Dubas. I'll never forget that news conference when he was questioning about, you know, how much he wants it. And Brendan Shanahan said he was listening on the radio that news conference and right then went, I got to fire this guy. I can't have this as the leader of this organization.
7: Yeah.
6: So he gasses Kyle Dubas, brings in Brad Treliving, the same guy who made some awful trades with the Calgary Flames.
7: But at least the Treliving, like that one, I understood it because he's a hockey guy, yeah. Right? And it's like baseball in that seat. 300, you're batting 300, man. You're probably doing pretty good. You're going to have some bad takes. You're going to have some bad picks. You hope that the good ones outshine the bad ones, though.
6: And now it's like they've gotten worse on who's running the Leafs, not better.
7: And it's the Leafs. It's the Leafs.
6: When you get comparisons of John Ferguson Jr. to John Chayka, that is not good. He was one of the worst Leafs general managers ever. Lloyd is in Wilkie, Saskatchewan. Lloyd, truth or trash? Austin Matthews needs to get out now.
19: Truth, but I'm not taking Austin's side. I mean, I think the Leafs would be better off if they'd squeezed all the young guys they could out of some organization at the deadline.
6: Oh, you're saying truth to get assets back for Toronto?
19: Absolutely. Where are they going the way they are right now?
7: Yeah, Lloyd, you know what? And actually, that came up. We've had that conversation, Lloyd, that this might have been a strategy that Keith Pelley wants to blow this up, and nobody that he brought in was willing to say this needs to be blown up from the ground level, and he brought in John Chuka, and he said, you know what? I'll blow it up.
6: Well, here's the thing. And Terry Koshin said it. What's a blow up in Toronto? What are they blowing up? The Oilers can be blown up because they've gone to two cup finals. The Florida Panthers can be blown up. They have two Stanley Cups. Tampa Bay can be blown up. They're Stanley Cup champions. What are you actually blowing up in Toronto? You're blowing up a team who consistently gets to the playoffs and does jack squat when they get there. Yeah, so what's the blow-up here?
7: The one thing I will say...
6: What are they blowing up other than just stars of the Toronto Maple Leafs?
7: I will say this, and listen, I get a great deal of pleasure out of the chaos out of the Toronto market with the Leafs. But I will say this. It's no small feat to get to the playoffs 9 straight years. I realize that... Look at Tampa Bay. Tampa Bay,
6: but in that division, they had
7: from
6: Ottawa
7: the first
6: sucked
7: round.
6: For years. Buffalo sucked for years. Montreal yeah. sucked for years. Now that those teams are good, Toronto can make the playoffs.
7: I get that, but it's still quite a feat to get to the playoffs, even if you are getting blown out in the first round. I mean, would you right now, if you were running, you're the head of the Tampa Bay Lightning, would you blow that team up?
6: No.
7: Okay. So that's what I'm getting at. Four straight years, they have been successful to the point to get to the playoffs. Four straight years, they're out in the first round, and they're still highly regarded. Even with those losses, they're still highly regarded as one of the better teams in the NHL.
6: Although Andre Vasilevsky, I don't think, is a big fan of John Cooper right now.
7: Yeah.
6: Because John Cooper said something about the hockey gods with Montreal series, and Andre Vasilevsky was like, can we stop talking about the hockey gods? We've been talking about hockey gods for 4 years. It's not the hockey gods. We just have to get better, period. And I was like, ooh, there's a little shot at Mr. Cooper.
7: There's more truth bombs. So I've been thinking about something. Just, we don't need to stay on this, but we pulled this thread. Do you think there is a chance that Coops moves?
6: Oh, I think he's the next head coach of the Edmonton Oilers.
7: I heard somebody else say that they've got to do something and that Coops might be. I can't believe that's even a conversation.
6: Daryl Cates will move heaven and earth if John Cooper, to get him to Edmonton because of the respect Connor McDavid has for John Cooper. Daryl Cates has the money. He's in the pharmaceutical business. He's in the money. So I would not be shocked.
7: How does that work? Like, just
6: how to make money in pharmaceuticals?
7: No. Oh. How does that work from a conversation perspective? Because Cates, the way the rules are set up, he can't just fly to Florida and knock on John's door. And go, hey, you got time for a couple of brewskis? I want to have a conversation with you about Edmonton.
6: But who's John Cooper's agent? Who does John Cooper's agent also represent? Who in those conversations? Because there are a lot less agents than there are coaches and players. So agents represent and are part of companies who represent other people.
7: Yeah.
6: So those conversations can definitely happen because you're the agent of this guy. And your guy might be interested in something else. Those conversations happen. Now, can John Cooper officially interview? Absolutely not. But someone can let somebody know to have somebody else to make that call to ask for permission for that job interview when you thought there was no chance in heck that would ever happen.
7: Just think about what John Cooper has gone through this year.
6: Maybe he'd be the next head coach of the Toronto Maple Leafs.
7: Olympics. His dad passed away. He loses in the first round again.
6: It's been a tough year.
7: It has been a brutal year. He might be just looking for change.
6: But as Drew Remenda said yesterday, does John Cooper want to give up the sunshine of Tampa to go to Edmonton in the winter? That's another conversation that might come up on the way of living. Truth or Trash Tuesday here in the Green Zone. Austin Matthews, Locker, and I both say run for the hills. Get out of Toronto right now. Make that trade request. Don't even wait for 20 minutes from now when you might win the draft lottery. Just leave. Although, as Lloyd said, maybe they're better off without him and bring in assets for the Toronto Maple Leafs. Maybe the parting of company will be mutual this summer. This is 980 CJME and 650 CKOM.
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21: 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Rising water levels continue to be priority one for the SPSA this weekend. They are currently monitoring 22 different flooding incidents in our province. The five-year average for this time of year sits at 7. Regina Public Schools and the Globe Theater are at odds this weekend after mature content was shown during a student matinee earlier this week. The division says teachers removed students after feeling the production went beyond what had been disclosed beforehand. But the Globe says the schools received multiple warnings. And a Regina group is making sure the sacrifices and suffering of the Second World War aren't forgotten here on the prairies. The Polish-Canadian Cultural Club is fundraising for a new memorial honoring Polish veterans and war-displaced families who survived the Second World War. The monument is planned for Riverside Memorial Cemetery near Regina's Field of Honor. CJME weather, Sunday sunny and a high of 20. Monday partly cloudy with a 60% chance of showers and a high of 21. That's your 980 CJME News Update. I'm Roman Hader.
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6: Well, there's been one team that has been dominating the headlines this week, and it comes...
7: Yeah, are we in the middle of the playoffs?
6: Oh, yeah, the playoffs are on. But first, the Toronto Maple Leafs are making news again. Aaron Korolnik joins us here on the Green Zone from TSN Radio, host of First Up. What a week, and it's only Wednesday, Aaron.
4: An unbelievable week here in Toronto. I don't think people have been this happy since Devere Posey's incredible catchback in the 2017 Grey Cup against the Calgary Stampeders. Jamie, I mean, this is some special stuff. And you got to think about the highs and the lows, right? The lows of that press conference where the media just going after John Chayka and Matt Sundin and Keith Pelley, the CEO of MLSC. Everyone was horrified as to what they said, and then just 18 hours later, the lottery balls fall in the right direction. The number 12 pops up, and it's all good in Leafland. Maple Leaf fans playing the parade once again.
7: Is it, Aaron?
4: I think so. I think it's all good, fellas. It's all good.
6: The John Chayka noise is just washed away, just like that, because of the number 12.
4: Well, I wouldn't say it's been washed away. Of course, I'm being a little bit facetious here, but certainly when you get the number one overall pick out of nowhere, they had an 8.5% chance to do so. In fact, it was more likely than not they were going to lose their pick to the Boston Bruins. So to get that number one pick into your system, a system that is completely devoid of any at all talent, no draft picks, no prospects to speak of, and now you have one of the top prospects, whatever it's going to be. Maybe it's McKenna, maybe it's Stenberg, who knows, maybe they trade it. But this has given the Toronto Maple Leafs fan base, a fan base that has been devoid of any and all hope and optimism and positivity, a little beacon of light here. And there's a great analogy that was presented to me today on my show here in Toronto. The Maple Leafs are still in jail. They went from solitary confinement to Gen Pop. I think that's exactly the right analogy to describe the situation they found themselves
7: so in. So perfect. Okay, Aaron, I did something the other day, and I will admit to it because I put it out on Twitter, or X, if you want to call it that dumb name. I went onto ChatGTP and I said, write me a departure.
4: The right analogy to describe the situation they found themselves
7: so
4: in.
7: So perfect. Okay, Aaron, I did something the other day, and I will admit to it because I put it out on Twitter, or X, if you want to call it that dumb name. I went onto ChatGTP and I said, write me a departure letter

0: his departure letter with the one that AI wrote. Anyway, now here's my question for you. Does this number one pick, Aaron, have any impact on what Austin Matthews may or may not decide to do with respect to staying in Toronto?
1: How could it not? I mean, you're talking about adding one of the most talented players. No, I'm not saying that is going to guarantee his long-term status as a Toronto Maple Leaf, but it can't hurt, right? I mean, again, it was more likely than not they were going to lose this pick, and the fact they got the number one overall pick is a godsend of all godsends. That being said, Austin Matthews may have his mind made up. He may have this all predetermined, and the reporting from Chris Johnston, our TSN hockey insider, who's as plugged in as anybody, is that his sources are telling him that Austin Matthews is unsure as to whether or not he wants to return to the Toronto Maple Leafs this upcoming season. Again, Matthews has 2 years left on his contract, so it's not like he's some kind of pending UFA after this season. So the Maple Leafs still wield a semblance of control, but again, we've seen this now. Matthew Tkachuk, Quinn Hughes, the list is going to continue to grow as the years go by. There's this player empowerment movement that is coming in the NHL, and it's coming in a major way. Austin Matthews could choose to exert control. But as far as what Austin Matthews is going to ask from the Toronto Maple Leafs, this is a league, the National Hockey League, where seemingly everybody's got a no-trade clause or a no-movement clause. There's no free agents of impact, of significance, beyond guys like Darren Radish, Alex Tuck, maybe Rasmus Anderson gets to market. So my question to Austin Matthews would be, what are you expecting here? Like, there's only so much you can do in the NHL in 2026. So if he has these grandiose expectations of Chayka and Sundin to completely revamp the roster and do this and do that, he's probably going to be out of luck in that respect. Are the Leafs going to be better next year than they were this year? Of course. They can't possibly be any worse. Can they? I suppose anything's possible. I think you add McKenna to the mix and you find a way to get rid of Morgan Riley's contract. I think they're going to sign Darren Radish as a free agent, which a questionable move. He's going to be making a lot of money coming over from Tampa Bay, 30 years old. Are you overpaying for him based on the track record? Yes, but this is a team that desperately wants to get itself back into the mix. They're going to have to take some swings, not only to get themselves back into the mix, but also to placate their star player in Austin Matthews.
0: But especially on defense.
2: But is John Chayka the right guy to hire to do that, though? Like, there's a lot of questions about his reputation among the other general managers and agents.
0: Are they going to even take his calls?
1: You're absolutely right to bring that up, and my answer is Keith Pelley is the guy in charge. He's the ultimate decision maker. He thinks that John Chayka is the guy to lead this franchise. So we're going to find out. Of course, John Chayka's track record is disastrous. We know how it played in Arizona. We know how he got essentially kicked out of the league, suspended for a year, never returned. We know how he's running the private draft combines that cost his franchise a pick. That was 6 years ago. Keith Pelley looks at John Chayka as a guy who's going to lead this team back to, I almost said, back to glory. That there is no glory with the Toronto Maple Leafs.
2: Well, 67. That's back to 67.
1: But this is Pelley's edict here, and I would say more so than anyone, his neck is on the line. John Chayka, 36 years old. He's been out of the league for a long time. Matt Sundin is insulated in his role as the senior executive advisor. If this is a complete disaster, it will be Keith Pelley who will have hell to pay with the stakeholders in Maple Leaf Sports and Entertainment. He will be out the door very, very quickly because Chayka is an extremely risky hire for the Leafs.
0: I'm glad you said that because that shows some self-awareness from the Toronto media, and I'm impressed by it. Now, but here's my sort of speculation question revolving around Keith Pelley. Do you think he knew that this was a bad idea and that it would be viewed as harshly as it was? Because I heard a take on that kind of surprised me in that they were the things that they did, like the kids and the wife and the crowd and how they responded to questions at the press conference, may allude to the fact that he had full awareness as to what he was doing.
1: Yeah, I think that's pretty much an indisputable fact. Keith Pelley has been around sports for a long time, was the commissioner of the DP World Tour over in Europe, ran TSN, ran Rogers. I mean, this guy knows the game. He understands how it's played. I just think, guys,

0: thinks John Chayka is the guy to execute the vision that he and MLSC has to get this team back on the rails. Whether or not he's right, we're going to find out. But clearly, whatever vision John Chayka sold to Keith Pelley and MLSC was one that they chewed up and they loved. So we're going to find out. Pelley said they interviewed 27 people for this role, and it seemed like Chayka was the guy that they believed in the most and they gave the role to.
1: It's 27? That makes it worse.
0: 27.
1: That doesn't help me at all. That actually makes it even more confusing.
0: Very expansive search.
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15: Main camps opening up all weekend long across the Canadian Football League. Here is our CFL and NFL insider from TSN, Dave Naylor. Of course, Dave, here in Saskatchewan, it's all about defending the Grey Cup. But dare I say, what can they learn from the Winnipeg Blue Bombers to sustain success, to try to get back-to-back in 2026?
16: Well, they kind of took the first page from the Winnipeg Blue Bombers, and that is you're going to have to lose some people, you know, and that's part of the Bombers story is that they managed to keep the band together over that five-year run, maybe better than most teams, but eventually you're going to have to pull guys out. Like, people forget, for instance, when the Bombers first, you know, got to the Grey Cup and won it, they didn't have Dalton Schoen, right? He wasn't a guy. That's somebody who shows up at camp. He's just a name on a roster, and that guy pops early in the season. When you lose play, somebody once, and as a general manager, said to me this line. He said, if you're a quality general manager in the CFL, you should be able to replace anyone who isn't Canadian or a quarterback. And by that means, if you lose, you know, a Malik Carney, if you lose, a player anywhere on the field who's an American, there's enough of them, and, you know, your job is to replace those guys. And I think we see the best teams in the CFL year in, year out, are not the teams that go out and fill holes by either, you know, signing guys at the top of the market or even signing guys that have been, you know, two or three places. And, yeah, we can use that guy to plug a hole. I think Calgary is another good example of what they did a year ago. The guys that Calgary, you know, jumped up in the standings with were new names to the Canadian Football League. And I think that's the challenge that is before Jeremy O'Day in Saskatchewan. You know, bringing in guys whose names will not mean anything to us in week one, but might by Labor Day.
1: The West is going to be very interesting this year with another strong quarterback showing. And Vernon Adams, that was a fairly obvious extension in Calgary,
16: yeah.
1: Dave.
16: Yeah, I think so. I know they have, you know, PJ Walker there as well, but I mean, the history of guys who've started games in the National Football League and come mid-career to the CFL is not very good. PJ Walker in his, you know, limited play time last year looked like a guy who is still making that adjustment. And, you know, Vernon Adams, I don't know how you would upgrade him right now with the quarterback market the way it is. The one knock on Vernon Adams is that he can still be inconsistent and not wildly inconsistent like Vernon Adams from earlier in his career. And those inconsistencies, you know, have tended to pop up late in the season where maybe he's, you know, a little bit beat up and things like that. But, you know, I think that's what you're looking for is, you know, in general, I think stability at the quarterback position. And you look across the West, you really have it. I mean, the one that's kind of going to be interesting to me in terms of, because stuff changes over the course of the season, is going to be Winnipeg, right? Because, you know, Zach Collaros is in his late 30s. His performance has been down overall by the numbers the last couple of years. He's had a lot of injuries in his career. You know, not necessarily, you know, a long one that he's missed tons of time for, but an accumulation of injuries. And then what do you have behind him? You know, that's the real question. They've got, obviously, they signed Taylor Algersma. They have Terry Wilson, who's been there already. They've got some other guys in the mix as well that, you know, who have impressive resumes, one of them from the UFL or USFL. But that's the one where if I was looking at a quarterback situation that could be vulnerable this year, that's kind of the one that would draw my attention. And I like what the Bombers did this offseason. And it was kind of strange to see them be as aggressive in free agency because...
1: Oh, they're planning for it, right?
16: Yeah, what's that?
1: They're planning for a change here by the looks of it.
16: Yeah, I mean, I don't know if I'd say they're planning. I mean, like, they're preparing for it, I would say. And they're fools not to be preparing for it. But I don't know that they're planning on it. You know, is Taylor Elgersman going to be the guy? I mean, that's the thing. There's so much conversation and buzz about, oh, Taylor Elgersman's come back from the NFL. Now he's just in time. Okay, here's a question, guys. Name me the quarterbacks out of U Sport who have been who have managed to ascend to and hold on to a franchise quarterback job since Russ Jackson retired in 1969.
17: So, that's zero.
16: Zero. Zero. Right. So, and it feels like that's been missed in this conversation. And I'm not knocking Taylor Algersma. I don't have any problem with what he did playing it out in the NFL. I don't have any problem with what he did trying to play in the UFL, because as someone said to me, well, he wasn't going to start in Winnipeg. So if he was going to start in the UFL, take advantage of it, you know, get your film. But I think the assumption that just because he got that much attention south of the border, I mean, what does every quarterback who ever comes to the CFL have? He has a resume where he's usually been in an NFL camp or two, played some preseason football, has some tools. That's Taylor Algersma. And we know that that isn't enough necessarily to get you over the hunt. The big advantage he has is he's played the three down game. You know, that's not going to be new to him.
17: Yeah.
16: There's not, the learning curve should be shorter, but is this guy the next starting quarterback of the Winnipeg Blue Bombers? History would tell you that's still a mountain to climb.
17: Dave Naylor, our CFL analyst here on the Green Zone. Just to correct you, Dave, P.J. Walker did announce his retirement last week from Calgary Stampeders.
16: Oh, thank you.
17: So,
16: thanks for correcting. I missed that one.
17: I think it was like one of those late week random emails. But
16: get a lot of them this time of year.
17: Yes, you do. All of a sudden, it's like, wait a second, who's not showing up? Christian Covington just got released by the BC Lions today.
16: I did see that one. And you know, here's a little bugaboo about this, right? About when those, like, I think having those guys when they come back from the NFL is a real plus, right? It can be a real plus. And you got two of them right now. I would highlight to keep an eye on this year. One of them is Jonathan Sutherland, who's going to take over, it looks like, at safety for Marc-Antoine Ducroix in Montreal. Jonathan Sutherland's been in the NFL 3 years. He was the fifth pick of the draft. I 100% believe Ottawa would have made him the first overall selection in that draft had he not signed, I believe it was with Seattle, when he got an undrafted free agent deal. Then you've got Luigi Villain, who was signed to got a significant signing bonus as an undrafted free agent with the Vikings 4 years ago. He was at Dallas last year. He spent 4 years on and off practice rosters. So there's two guys who are 27 years old. They haven't played a lot of football. They're healthy, and they were good enough to last in the NFL for 4 years. So when these guys come back, if you take these future picks, it can be a huge bonus because, you know, they're Canadian. But the other thing about it is when they come back, they tend to slot in at the top of the salary scale because they got rid of that rule that, you know, if you're a rookie in the CFL, if you've got NFL time, that counts. So you don't get slotted by the rookie system, right? Guys like Dakota, like, well, Shepley Billet in the CFL, bad example. When Ryan Hutter came back from the NFL, you know, he slotted in as one of the highest paid offensive linemen in the CFL. The thing is, once you sign that deal, and you guys know this, in football, when you're making a big salary, now you got to perform for that contract. So I don't know Christian Covington's contract off the top of my head, but I guarantee he didn't come back for the minimum when he came back from the NFL. And once you're making, you know, top of the market salary for a position or upwards of that, you got to perform and justify it. And ultimately, the Lions decided he wasn't.
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1: From the National Newsroom of the Canadian Press, I'm David Augustine. The MV Hondis docked in Tenerife early Sunday as four remaining Canadians and about 130 other asymptomatic passengers prepared to disembark following a deadly hantavirus outbreak aboard the cruise ship. World Health Organization officials and other authorities are screening passengers before they fly home and enter quarantine procedures. Three non-Canadian passengers have died and five former passengers have been infected, while Canadian officials say the overall public risk remains low. The Director General of the World Health Organization is urging the public not to compare the outbreak to COVID-19, saying hantavirus is not easily spread between people. European ambassadors say Russia's meddling in the Baltic Sea offers a preview of tactics that could be deployed in Canada's high north.
2: A panel discussion at the Polish embassy in Ottawa focused on Nordic and Baltic countries' responses to Russian threats and sabotage. Polish ambassador Witold Jelski cited an explosion last November on a rail line used to transport military goods to Ukraine. Swedish ambassador Sinja Burstaller says her country suffered damage to telecom towers and aggressive cyber attacks. Liberal MP Ahmed Hussein says Canadian governments could learn from Sweden's efforts to guard against Russia's increasingly brazen attacks. Jason White, The Canadian Press.
1: Liberal MP Nate Erskine-Smith has lost a provincial nomination race, failing to clear the first of several hurdles toward the leadership of the Ontario Liberals. Ontario Liberal members in the riding of Scarborough Southwest have selected business owner Asanul Hafiz as their candidate for an upcoming by-election. But Erskine-Smith, who represents the neighboring riding of Beaches East York federally, is implying irregularities in the voting process.
3: It wouldn't be fair for me to jump off the cuff. Like, I really have to talk to the team in detail and get advice from the team as to what they saw happen there. I've spoken to a few scrutineers already who said they've never seen anything like it, and it's unreal what happened in there.
1: Erskine-Smith had indicated he was hoping to run in the provincial Scarborough Southwest by-election to secure a seat in the legislature ahead of a bid for the Ontario Liberal leadership. And the North has an outsized presence on the list of infrastructure proposals referred to the Federal Major Projects Office so far. At the same time, Ottawa has announced $35 billion on military investments in the Northwest Territories, Nunavut, and Yukon. Heather Exner-Perot is Director of Energy, Natural Resources, and Environment at the McDonald Laurier Institute. She says Nunavut mines are already having a tough time hiring enough local Inuit under impact benefit agreements.
4: Everyone is competing for Inuit labor in the territory. There's only so many skilled and university-educated Inuit, not a lot, but the federal government wants to hire them.
1: Exner-Perot says there's no way multiple projects can go ahead at once in the territories. And when they do, they will require remote work camps with southern crews flying in and out. This is the Canadian Press. In sports, Inter Miami beat Toronto FC 4-2 in a World Cup dress rehearsal at the new-look BMO Field. The Major League Soccer game was played in front of nearly 45,000 fans. About 17,000 grandstand seats were added to get the stadium up to the World Cup minimum. TFC fan Trevor Ellis talks about the view from the back row of the North Grandstand.
5: You can see the entire pitch. The sightline's pretty good. Got the skyline in the background and the lake. It looks beautiful.
1: Canada opens play June 12th in Toronto. There are two NHL playoff games tonight, including one in Montreal, where the Canadiens host the Buffalo Sabres in the third game of their second round best-of-seven series. The Canadiens dropped the opening game 4-2 at KeyBank Center, but bounced back with a 5-1 win on Friday. And the Ottawa Charge can advance to the Walter Cup Championship Series with a win this afternoon at the Canadian Tire Center against the visiting Boston Fleet. From the Canadian Press, I'm David Augustine.
6: I'm Roman Hader with your 980 CJME News Update. Rising water levels continue to be priority one for the SPSA this weekend. They are currently monitoring 22 different flooding incidents in our province. The five-year average for this time of year sits at 7. Regina Public Schools and the Globe Theatre are at odds this weekend after mature content was shown during a student matinee earlier this week. The division says teachers removed students after feeling the production went beyond what had been disclosed beforehand. But the Globe says the schools received multiple warnings. And a Regina group is making sure the sacrifices and suffering of the Second World War aren't forgotten here on the prairies. The Polish-Canadian Cultural Club is fundraising for a new memorial honoring Polish veterans and war-displaced families who survived the Second World War. The monument is planned for Riverside Memorial Cemetery near Regina's Field of Honor. CJME weather, Sunday sunny and a high of 20. Monday partly cloudy with a 60% chance of showers and a high of 21. That's your 980 CJME News Update. I'm Roman Hader.
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7: This week in Saskatchewan is Missing Persons Week. I think about this through all of the years, all of my time working in policing. We often would use this week as an opportunity to talk about missing persons, talk about certain messaging that we wanted to get out, raise awareness, of course, about the people who are missing across the province. And sadly, our province has a number. There's a new book out. It's called Missing Persons: Beyond Serial Killers and Unexplained Disappearances. It's written by Dr. Lorna Ferguson. Now, Dr. Ferguson is an assistant professor at the University of Regina. She founded Canada's National Missing Persons Research Hub. Her research is based on more than a decade of work looking at over 20,000 missing persons reports. Her message is actually simple, but challenges public perception around missing person cases because many people think that they are all crimes. Well, there is another side to this story. And so here to chat about this, I welcome Dr. Lorna Ferguson to the program. Dr. Ferguson, thanks for taking the call.
8: Thanks for having me. I'm happy to be here.
7: So you've spent more than a decade doing this work. Can you tell us, where's your passion on this topic come from?
8: Yes, of course. So yes, more than a decade of working with police services across Canada, search and rescue volunteers, families and loved ones and communities, and missing people themselves. And that comes from, you know, a place of passion to create change, because myself, I actually have lived experience of going missing. I was what the police call a troubled youth runaway. So I went missing several times as a teenager. And so when I did that, you know, I kind of got a crash course on what it's like, of course, to be a missing person, but also the kind of pain points in the system when it comes to the response to missing persons cases and how supports and services are offered as a part of that process. And so I take that lived experience and my passion, I pair them together, and it's really, you know, launched my research journey to help improve the situation for missing persons and for families and loved ones of the missing in Canada.
7: Your book challenges a pretty strong public belief about missing persons. What do you think most people get wrong when they think about missing persons?
8: So the reality is that most people do not have that lived experience component with missing persons. And of course, I'm glad for that. That means that most people are not going missing themselves. Mm-hmm. And it also means that most people are not having their loved ones go missing. That's a good thing, of course, because missing persons incidents are connected to a slew of different experiences. Some are neutral, but some are also negative and harmful. And so when we look at the reality of missing persons, we are digesting that information from what's available to us. If it's not through lived experience, it tends to come through true crime and media stories where we're getting information on our current events and our local initiatives and what's happening in our communities. The challenge, though, is that media and true crime stories are not reflective of the reality of missing persons cases in Canada. Those stories, of course, can't share the full spectrum of the phenomenon. And instead, they're tending to show a kind of skewed picture of what's entertaining, what's mysterious, what's dramatic, what's going to bring about engagement and viewership. That tends to be those serial killer cases, the missing turned murder cases, the mysterious vanishings, and the abduction cases. And those are such a small percentage of missing persons incidents. The reality for most missing persons cases in Canada is that around 90% are located or returned within 24 to 48 hours alive and well, having had no negative experience. And so that skewed reality really affects our understanding of what the phenomenon is, who's going missing, what risk looks like, and really what we can do as a community, because our understanding drives responses and it drives our interest and it drives basically attention to the issue. And mm-hmm. so a lot of my book is focused on pulling back the curtain on what this problem is, what the array of cases are, what the realities are, and all of the work that goes into finding the missing across Canada.
7: Dr. Lorna Ferguson is my guest, assistant professor at the University of Regina Department of Justice Studies, but also founder of Canada's National Missing Persons Research Hub. Do you think, because there's a whole side, an investigative side to missing persons who are, as you categorized it, troubled youth, or missing persons who are running away from a situation, as opposed to those that you talk about that are a little more sensationalized, that have been kidnapped, where a crime might have been committed. By focusing on that type of missing person, is there an injustice that's happening to the runaways?
8: Oh, of course there is. When we focus on the small minority of cases, we are basically rendering the large majority of cases invisible, right? When they're rendered invisible, policy attention, government attention, researcher attention, public attention gets skewed towards that small minority. And then therefore we're ignoring, right? We are ignoring the large percentage of cases that happen. And sometimes we can say that that makes sense, right? If someone's returned or located within a couple of hours and it was a miscommunication or it was a mental health crisis, maybe we don't want to be putting that out broadly across our social media pages, right? And so we can understand that from a human perspective. But again, when we look at the pattern of cases that are consistently ignored, not given attention, and not put resources towards, it creates a lot of issues in the system. And that's where some of those cracks showed up for me in my lived experience. Mm-hmm. But we see it across so many different types of cases. If we think about the troubled youth runaways or just the runaway phenomenon, if we're looking at the small minority of cases, that means that youth runaways are not getting the necessary supports and services dedicated to that, because instead they're being, you know, kind of pushed to the side or considered, oh, this is a, you know, common pattern of behavior, therefore we're not going to pay particular attention to it, we're not going to be too concerned, they always return. But I always say to police and you know, people in the field, that it's always that one time, even if they've done it 100 times before, it's the one time that can cause risk, it can cause harm, it can cause, you know, vulnerability and even death if we ignore the pattern here. And it's that one time that we ignore it or we dismiss it that ends up being a high profile case that we see, because the person ended up turning up, you know, harmed or, like I said, even dead. So we can't ignore repeat cases, even if there is a pattern of behavior, because it's every single missing persons incident does carry the risk for traversing into something negative, right? And so that's why it's important to take every single case seriously and pay attention to all of them, not just the small minority that there is a clear criminal connection, because every single case carries that chance for a crime connection, or at least carries vulnerability and risk.
7: Dr. Lorna Ferguson is my guest. You know, you're so correct, Dr. Ferguson, when you talk about, you know, if we categorize, and I think back to working at the police service, if our total number of missing person cases was 5,000 in a year, and 5,000 is very possible in this city the size of Regina, of those, the number that would be categorized as runaways, or, you know, you again, using a term like troubled youth, would be a very high percentage. You use 90%. I think in Regina, the experience might even be higher than that. So there is a worry about the complacency, and that's what you're talking about with, you know, you look at the system, there's 12 repeat times where this youth has gone missing and then has been returned. But it feels as if the resources don't exist to ever dig into what is the problem. Why is this youth running away, and what can be done about it? Are we making any ground on that?
8: I have two responses. The, you know, optimistic side of Lorna would say yes, absolutely. And it is true. There's a lot of initiatives going on in pockets or areas across Canada. But the reality is there's still an underlying culture of apathy, of complacency, of a lack of care. And so a lot of my work with police and with communities has been to get them to care about missing persons cases, because most people, and I don't fault the human aspects of this, you know, but most people struggle to care about missing persons until it either directly affects them or directly affects folks in their community, or they see it again through media and true crime content. And for the police, again, if we think about the human aspect here, they're dealing with thousands and thousands of cases year over year, and it's not just missing persons, right? They're dealing with missing persons work on top of their other responsibilities, and so it makes sense that there's a challenge with caring about every single case here. And so I try to bring back that care and present the kind of research, evidence-informed, data-informed perspective on why risk and vulnerability exists for missing persons cases, as in why we should care. And it really helps people understand that this is something that we should be taking seriously. And so there are a lot of initiatives popping up. We do recognize, especially from a resource perspective in the policing system, that, hey, this is a huge problem. We're dealing with a lot of cases year over year. We need to direct resources to it. We need to figure out a way to prevent and reduce these incidents and reduce and prevent harm in our communities, right? So there is an awareness of that. But as we know, change is slow and it takes time and it takes care and passion and thoughtfulness and consideration. And I think, you know, Evan, you probably know this more than I, but, funding and resources is the Achilles heel of public safety initiatives, right? And so having consistent funding and resources dedicated to initiatives can stop those from being sustainable, unfortunately. So, I'm working on it, and there's a bunch of different, change agents is what I would call them, working on it too in their services and across different areas of Canada. And so the situation is changing, and it's changing slowly, but it is changing, and I take that as, a major win.
7: 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Again, her book is called Missing Persons Beyond Serial Killers and Unexplained Disappearances. 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
7: Well, I mentioned the votes are in and it has passed. Brandt Properties acquiring 7 out of 11 facilities in the Real District. There's conditions to the sale for Brandt. Millions of dollars to be spent up front. Guarantee of multi-million dollar spends in the next few years on improvements as well. And also taking that $80 million facility upgrade burden off the books for taxpayers. The city, yep, city has some commitments as well, some tax exemptions, some financial contributions, naming rights, a few things like there. This decision, I mean, we've talked about this a fair bit over the last little while. It hasn't been a straight line. It's been like anything when you're talking about a big decision like this. There's been lots of discussion. I know some councillors had town halls. It went to executive committee for discussion last week. It was approved to move on to city council and then approved at council yesterday. I'm going to start by saying I'm so excited about this. I think this is going to be great for the city. No one can tell us better where this is taking us than the Brandt CEO, Sean Semple, who I'm happy to say is joining us in studio. Sean, thanks for being here.
19: Yeah, thanks, Evan.
7: You had a late night at council last night.
19: We did. Yeah. We did. It was a bit of a marathon, but great to see the outcome.
7: So I was thinking when I was putting together my questions, my first question to you is why are you interested? I mean, you're a ag equipment, heavy equipment. You're a global company. And you're going from Peterbilt to Taylor Swift. What's going on?
19: Well, I mean, obviously, we've been a big entertainment fan all of our lives and so on. Obviously, we've had a stake in the stadium itself with the naming rights for 20 years. Been the owner of the Regina Pats for the last 12 years. And so, you know, we saw the park and we've always been a big believer in the park. We've been investing in the park for many, many years. And, you know, we felt that the Brandt Center and the park needs investment and it needs it now. It can't wait. You know, fans and the people, the citizens of Regina and surrounding area, really need an improved site. So that's the why. And we're excited to get started. And really, I think when we think about the entertainment side of that, you know, kind of tired of Regina being a flyover. So how do we help make this a stop and be more competitive with Saskatoon and other places?
7: So, I mean, I think it's great, but it still leaves me, you know, scratching my head that what caused you to go from Peterbilt trucks and ag equipment and John Deere and all of that stuff to say, we're going to put together. I mean, this has been a year long process for you.
19: It has. Yeah. It has. I mean, we've bought lots of entertainment over the years, right? I mean, we brought in, the Eagles for this, you know, we brought Garth Brooks in for fundraisers. We've had many other, Brett Kessel, Paul Brad, Blue Rodeo. We've done lots of things, with entertainment over the years, more on the corporate side and fundraising side. But, you know, I think, we know that Regina needs it. We know the Brandt Center needs the investment. We know we have internal capabilities, but we also know what we don't know, right? And so that's where some of the relationships with people like David Foster's group, a group like Tate, which delivers all the biggest shows in the world. They're friends of mine. Taylor Swift's show that they did around the world was the biggest show. They're helping us behind the scenes. Jim Caffarelli, who's actually leading us on the Queen City project, they did all the House of Blues. So we're bringing in the world's best to help in delivering this, and that'll be our plan. Same thing was with the organization.
7: Sean Semple is my guest, CEO and owner of Brandt Group. Of course, they just is approved by council yesterday, are purchasing a portion of Real. I mean, this has been, I've gone so far as to describe it as a boat anchor for the city of Regina. I mean, the city is dumping millions of dollars. Yeah. So what can you do differently than the city has done that would make this a viable industry and business?
19: Well, I think, you know, obviously this type of business, what makes it very difficult is you have to take a lot of risk. You know, when you go out to when I brought the Eagles in, I had to sign up for a $3.5 million show. I don't know if anybody's coming yet. I don't know how it's going to go over in May. And sometimes it rains. You know, those are the things that happen. So as a private investor, private company, we can make the decisions. It's just much easier. As far as doing it, I think we're pretty good at marketing. You know, you need to bring people out. I think we're going to invest in the site. We're going to try and ask, reach out to the entertainment world directly, rather than just through brokers and so on, but try to, you know, bring in the entertainment directly and let's see what we can do.
7: I've listened to you talk, Sean, about your family story and the journey that you've had with Brandt. Your dad, Gavin, a big part of the start of this, and you've taken it to the next level. I saw your dad sitting there beside you at council, your three sons. This is literally the Semple family there. I was curious, what's dad think about this?
19: Well, dad's excited about it too. I mean, he's excited. You know, he's a little nervous. He's more of the conservative one.
7: I was going to say he's not the risk taker, is he?
19: He's not the same as I am for sure. But he's very excited about what can happen. You know, you get a little older, you start thinking a little different. You know, how do you do something that can help the city? Regina's been very good to our family. It's been very good for our business. It's where our fourth generation is from here. And so you start thinking, well, how can we do things to actually help the city? And so this is one of the things that I convinced the family that this is a good thing for us to do. But it's also an exciting thing to do. You know, I got six grandchildren now. You know, I'm thinking, well, I want them to stay. You know, I don't want them to move away.
7: Mm-hmm.
19: And so this is one of those things to help the city.
7: Do you think you've been a long time, sponsor and I mean, obviously the Brandt Center, you've had naming rights there for 20 years, millions of $50 million or something. Yeah. Did that money achieve what you hoped it would, or is there, obviously there's work to be done?
19: Yeah. You know, I would say yes and no. You know, I think, when we were first approached 20 years ago to put the naming on, it was the first company name on a building in Regina. Okay. At the time I had to wonder, you know, what people going to think. It wasn't really about the money, but that changed quickly. And the goal was to get corporate involved to try and improve the Brandt Center. Unfortunately, not much went into the Brandt Center over time. And so when we bought the Pats, I said, okay, we'll buy the store clock. We'll put the modifications in a roof to make it retract. And so, but I'd say it just doesn't come quick enough. And little bits over time doesn't make a significant improvement. This is going to be a major improvement, both in fan experience, but also just the look and the feel of the Brandt Center.
7: Right.
19: And so, and then the surrounding park, the pavement and all that that has to happen.
7: Sean Semple is the CEO and owner of Brandt Group, who are now taking a ownership position with Real District in Regina. We'll take a break. We'll be right back here on 650 CKOM and 980 CJME.
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21: 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Rising water levels continue to be priority one for the SPSA this weekend. They are currently monitoring 22 different flooding incidents in our province. The five-year average for this time of year sits at 7. Regina Public Schools and the Globe Theater are at odds this weekend after mature content was shown during a student matinee earlier this week. The division says teachers removed students after feeling the production went beyond what had been disclosed beforehand. But the Globe says the schools received multiple warnings. And a Regina group is making sure the sacrifices and suffering of the Second World War aren't forgotten here on the prairies. The Polish-Canadian Cultural Club is fundraising for a new memorial honoring Polish veterans and war-displaced families who survived the Second World War. The monument is planned for Riverside Memorial Cemetery near Regina's Field of Honor. CJME weather. Sunday, sunny and a high of 20. Monday, partly cloudy with a 60% chance of showers and a high of 21. That's your 980 CJME News Update. I'm Roman Hader.
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7: If you have listened to this show over the last couple of years, you will absolutely know our next guest, Jen Sharp. We have had Jen on the show a number of times talking about this incredible show that she's been a part of for years. In fact, it's the longest running show City TV Saskatchewan has ever had. It's in season 6. Flat Out Food, love this show. In fact, the season finale is coming up this week, and we've got journalist, writer, co-producer, and host for Flat Out Food, Jen Sharp, joining us by phone. Jen, thanks so much for taking the call.
1: Well, hello, Evan. And you know, it's been such a great tradition to talk annually with you about this show and, you know, spread the stories of all the good things that are happening in Saskatchewan.
7: I love it. You must look back and think, season six, how are we here already?
1: 100%. You know, we started talking about filming Flat Out Food. It was probably late 2018. We got that initial idea for the show, and it was Adrian Halter of Halter Media Productions in Regina. And we filmed the demo for it in the summer of 2019 and got the approval and the funding to go ahead and film the first season in 2020. So it seems like lifetimes have happened since then. But the stories that we've been able to share on the show and the areas of the province that we've been able to highlight have been an incredible gift.
7: It's got a great viewership. So for anyone who hasn't seen the show, remind us what Flat Out Food sets out to accomplish.
1: Well, each episode is based on an ingredient that's grown or raised or sometimes foraged in Saskatchewan. So these are all local ingredients. And we start each episode with the farmer, the rancher, the producer, maybe the forager, and they take us and show us how that ingredient originates, how they care for the soil and the animals. And then we trace that ingredient through to a food artisan that's using it to make maybe a value-added food product or do something really unique with it. And then every episode ends with the chef, and he or she shows how they're making beautiful dishes from this ingredient. And then we all join at the chef's table at the end to break bread together and just share the bounty that Saskatchewan has.
7: Mm-hmm. And it really does. I mean, this province, I think about the amount of food and ingredients and chefs that we have in this province. We are blessed.
1: We are 100%. And, you know, we realize that there's been 30, well, at the end of season six, we'll have 36 episodes. So that's 36 ingredients that have all told a lot of different stories about the farmers and the food artisans that bring them to our table. And, you know, there could have been many more, I'm sure, too, because there's just so much here. And I think we're a little humble in Saskatchewan, of course. I'm sure you know this, but we really need to get out there and toot our own horn, so to speak,
7: yeah,
1: and say like, hey, what are we growing here? And this is really special. Maybe we don't need to continually look outside Canada for our food. We have a lot right here.
7: I agree with you that I think this province is, and the people that are food producers, ag producers, chefs, they are very humble. But that's where you and the team have come in, Jen, because I think Flat Out Food has done a good job of, as you put it, tooting our own horn in a way that not only makes us proud, but I'm guessing there's a lot of people that have used your show as a jumping point for whether it's making something or trying a new recipe or going to these restaurants. So let's talk about, you've got this team have come in, Jen, because I think Flat Out Food has done a good job of, as you put it, tooting our own horn in a way that not only makes us proud, but I'm guessing there's a lot of people that have used your show as a jumping point for whether it's making something or trying a new recipe or going to these restaurants. So let's talk about, you've got the season finale coming up. This

0: Saskatchewan, but it's pumpkin. And, you know, of course, we make jack-o'-lanterns and things like this, but pumpkin is absolutely delicious. And the way that the chefs are using pumpkin in this episode, I think it's going to be quite mind-blowing for a lot of people, what you can do with pumpkin. And then also the farmers that are growing some really incredible pumpkins just outside Saskatoon for all kinds of different uses, and learning their story and what grows into growing pumpkin, because it's a bit of a trickier crop in a shorter growing season. And then there's an amazing pastry chef from Regina that shows me how to make a very high-end cream puff. And it's pretty much, it's got, I don't even remember how many steps, it's dozens of steps and artisanship that goes into making this beautiful little work of art using pumpkins. So I think it's going to be quite a unique episode for people to watch.
1: Jen Sharp is our guest, journalist, writer for Flat Out Food, also the co-producer and the host. So I mentioned you have your own cookbook, Flat Out Delicious. You must have a lot of people that will approach you, whether you're at an event and want to talk about trying your recipes or some of the things that they've kind of incorporated into their family's dinner table as a result of the show or your book.
0: Oh, definitely, Evan. And you know what? What's been really neat about Flat Out Delicious, the book I wrote, and about Flat Out Food, is that both the book and the show take people on a journey across Saskatchewan, and they're both about connecting people to where our food comes from. And so I've had conversations with a lot of people that have used the book as a starting point to travel the province more and discover what's in the rural towns and some hidden gems and where they can get ingredients to make their own home-cooked meal. And people get that kind of inspiration from Flat Out Food too. So not only is it connecting people with our food and where it comes from, but it's also connecting people to Saskatchewan and traveling this province and getting out of, you know, the two major cities and seeing what's out there.
1: Yeah, it's intriguing for sure. I love the show. I think Flat Out Food accomplishes exactly what you wanted it to. Was there something, if you think back, Jen, to when you and Adrian first talked about this and then you brought it to fruition and now here you are six seasons later, is there something that has evolved in the show that maybe has caught you by surprise?
0: I think there's, if you watch like season one to six, the Flat Out Food has always been absolutely beautiful, and I have nothing to do with how beautiful the show looks like. That's our incredibly talented camera crew and our post-production team. And I think throughout the journey of the show through these 6 years, they have really refined and upped their game every year. And those camera angles and those slow shots and the way our composer makes the music, he's from Saskatchewan too. And it just keeps elevating every year, and it gets better and better. And then the stories we tell, I think, just have that much more depth and meaning because we're so invested in this show and what it brings to the province and to the people that are in it. That, you know, I think every season's awesome, of course, but season six is the best so far.
1: It is, and I'll jump in there and agree with you. I think Adrian Halter and the crew, they do a great job. I mean, they have an incredible vision that really does transform the way we consume the show, if that makes sense, because they do it in a way that's just so vibrant. It's quite impressive.
0: No, I couldn't agree more. You know, we heard the most beautiful compliment just the other day. A woman said that she puts Flat Out Food on at the end of the day because reruns are on City TV all the time. If you miss an episode, like, they're on City TV lots. Like, you can catch up on Flat Out Food. But she said that she puts Flat Out Food on at the end of the day to help her decompress and regulate her nervous system and fall to sleep, which I don't think it's because it's boring. Yeah. I think it's because Flat Out Food is soothing, and it's not really quick and choppy like some of the shows on TV. So I just thought that was such a nice compliment.
1: Jen Sharp. The show is Flat Out Food. You can catch it on City TV Saskatchewan. And as Jen mentioned, the reruns are out there as well. Not to mention the book, Flat Out Delicious, that Jen wrote. And it's got all kinds of great recipes. Again, it's about Saskatchewan-based ingredients that are produced here in Saskatchewan and then used by Saskatchewan chefs, cooks, in some cases professional, in some cases everyday people who are crafting out some of these delicious meals. It's a great program, and you can

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0: But if you think about the flooding, you know, it really is a reminder of how we hear communities in the province come together, helping with the rescue, those that have been stranded by water, opening their doors of their homes, community centers. It's, to me, that's the beauty of Saskatchewan, and I'm going to say rural Saskatchewan. I'm from a small town myself, as you know. The importance of community, it's what keeps those rural areas alive, whether it's in times of hardship or when you're looking to do great things. Rural development, connection, so important. And it means a lot to my next guest, Peter Kenyon. You might remember Peter. We had him on the show last year. Internationally recognized rural development expert. He's the founder of the Bank of Ideas. What is the Bank of Ideas? We'll find out a bit more about that as well. Peter's from Australia, but he's back in Saskatchewan meeting with community members and leaders across the province, talking about building stronger economies, deepening engagement, turning existing strengths into real growth for the future. This is all part of a partnership with the Saskatchewan Economic Development Alliance. And Peter Kenyon is joining me in Estevan right now. Peter, welcome back to Saskatchewan.
14: Fantastic to be here, Evan, and on your show again.
0: Yeah, so I know you describe yourself as a community enthusiast and a social capitalist. What does that mean?
14: Well, I believe in community. I'm passionate about community. Whatever the issue, I believe community, not the latest government program, community is the answer. So I believe passionately in this. After my faith, after my family, probably nothing's more important to me than this thing called community. And I suppose I'm just passionate about how we get together, how we come together, how we actually together build kind of like places where we want families to be raised, where we build a stronger local economy, and where we really do have a sense of connection and purpose that really we all are kind of like born for. And I suppose that's like you. I'm a small towns boy. I was brought up in a small town. I continue to live in a small town. I believe passionately there we have a sense of connection and belonging and a sense of destiny that often people in cities don't have. So I'm on about how we might continue to build communities. My own country, probably close to 80% of our inland towns are actually dying. They're losing population, they're losing business life, young people are departing these places. I'm keen on reversing all of that, and I'm just been excited to be here in Saskatchewan to see the similarities that we share, particularly as I come from the wheat belt of Western Australia. We've got so much in common, and I've just been learning so much and hopefully sharing a few insights about what we are discovering.
0: I was going to say, you've been to our province before. What are the similarities you see that set us up for the opportunities of success that you've seen in Australia?
14: Well, I mean, firstly, where I come from, Western Australia, Saskatchewan, we have so much in common. We are the grain states of our nation. We're the mining kind of like powerhouses of the nation. We're the dark skies kind of like place. We're the sunniest place. We have so much in common. But the thing I love that we have in common, we have a couple of big cities, but lots of small towns. And I suppose what I've seen is just simply the way here that really at the end of the day, what matters is people kind of like coming together, believing in their community, looking at what they've got as assets, and then beginning to work together. I've said over and over this week, I think community building is all discovering what people care about, who else cares about that, and more important, what are we going to do together to kind of like make things happen for the better of our community? And I see so many similarities between our small towns and your small towns.
0: Peter Kenyon is my guest. He's a renowned Australian rural development expert. I mentioned he's the founder of the Bank of Ideas. We're going to get to that in a second. So, you know, Peter, when you talk about the ag sector, you talk about the mining sector, how much, talk about the culture and how the culture of Saskatchewan and your home part of Australia plays into this as well.
14: Well, I think culture and identity and where we come from, all of that is so important. I often say, you know, being brought up and living in a small town, when you don't know what you're doing, someone else does. And to me, that's a bit of a joke about that sense of connection and that belonging that we actually have there. But in these communities, and it's been a theme of the workshops I've been running this week, is how do we actually stimulate community and business prosperity through more storytelling, through kind of like fun and creating the wow factor. And I suppose one of the things I've been talking about is how do we improve our narrative? How do we begin to discover all those amazing stories and what's gone on in the past and how do we link them to where we want to go in the future? And it's all part of identifying our culture, identity, and where we actually want to go. And again, I find so many similarities between small towns where I come from and the small towns here, where one, as people begin to, you know, asset map, I call it treasure mapping, all those stories and traditions and beginning to kind of like see what is it we have, where have we been, but where do we want to go and how do we use our culture and what's gone on in the past, our heritage to kind of like help in that kind of like journey.
0: Mm-hmm. Peter, talk about, you're the founder of the Bank of Ideas. Talk about what that is and how you're trying to leverage that here in Saskatchewan to take economic development forward.
14: Ideas is an acronym, stands for Initiatives for the Development of Enterprising Action and Strategies. And I suppose what it's been on about now for 35 years is simply trying to work with people in rural communities in particular to begin to become engaged in where they want to go as a community. I often say in Australia, one of the reasons why up to 80% of our towns are slowly fading away is they all keep waiting for the cavalry somehow to turn up from Perth or Sydney or Canberra or something to somehow save the town. What we've been on about is really trying to encourage people, if we're going to have a future, we who live there, who care about this place, know its assets, how do we come together and often using our own resources start to put in place actions that build community and business life. And what we've been trying to do as an organisation now for 35 years is simply work alongside people, helping to facilitate that discovery, helping to excite people that, you know what, we can make a difference, we can do things, and begin to work with people on taking, initiating kind of like actions. Our motto is simply, you know, think big, start small, but look, act now. And that's been really the process that we have been trying to work with communities across probably now about 64 countries. And believe it or not, we have a lot in common in rural countries, whether it be in South Africa, Australia, New Zealand, Canada, Europe, so much in common. And the processes I'm beginning are really very similar. It is about starting from within. You know, community building is not an outside-in, top-down type job. It's an inside-out job. It's not about responding to the latest government program. It's about looking at what have we got, where are we at, where do we want to go, and what are the best options, and what are we going to rally around together as a community?
0: Peter Kenyon, renowned Australian rural development expert. And a lot of times, like, I've watched and listened to some of the speeches that Peter has delivered. It sometimes is your community taking it upon itself to spark this economic development, this rural development. But in other cases, it's communities working together. Sometimes you've got communities side by side. One doesn't have a hospital, for example. The other one does. It doesn't mean that you need to build hospitals in both, but sometimes there is that economic connection. So good on CETA, the Saskatchewan Economic Development Alliance, for continuing this important discussion in our province. 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
1: From the National Newsroom of the Canadian Press, I'm David Augustine. Global Affairs Canada has not yet commented as Canadians aboard the hantavirus-stricken MV Hondis prepare to disembark in Tenerife after the ship docked Sunday morning in Spain's Canary Islands. Ocean-wide Expedition says four Canadians and about 130 other asymptomatic passengers will be screened by international health officials, including the World Health Organization. Several Canadians have been linked to the outbreak, which emerged during the ship's Antarctic voyage after departing Argentina in April. Three non-Canadian passengers have died, and five others who previously left the ship have tested positive for hantavirus. Prime Minister Mark Carney touted Canadian values in a closing speech at the 2026 Global Progress Action Summit in Toronto. He addressed current and former U.S. and European politicians, among others, saying Canada needs to build new institutions and reimagine old ones as an antidote to anxieties in the modern age. Carney believes the loss of control people feel over the current affordability crisis, immigration, and artificial intelligence has fed a politics of grievance that is dividing people worldwide. Foreign Affairs Minister Anita Anand says Canada's ongoing work to secure the return of Ukrainian children abducted by Russian officials shows how Ottawa is trying to work with a range of countries to advance practical humanitarian outcomes. Anand tells the Canadian press that Ottawa has been working with not just allies, but also countries such as Qatar to reunify 2,000 children taken by Russian officials since the full-scale invasion of Ukraine in 2022. When asked whether Russia is committing genocide, Anand says Ottawa is focused on what it can achieve for Ukrainians instead of what words can best describe violations of international law.
2: For me, the important question is, what are we doing here and now? What are we doing to bring Ukrainian children home?
1: Ukraine believes Russia has taken 20,000 children, though a Yale University group estimates this number to be 35,000 kids. And the North has an outsized presence on the list of infrastructure proposals referred to the Federal Major Projects Office so far. At the same time, Ottawa has announced $35 billion on military investments in the Northwest Territories, Nunavut, and Yukon. Paul Grunner is chief executive at Klitschko Investment Corporation, the business arm of the Klitschko Nation in the Northwest Territories. He says it will be vital to meet the labor demand by building up skills among locals currently underrepresented in the workforce.
3: All of us as Canadians succeed if we have healthy, successful Indigenous communities and corporations. Is money well spent to ensure that we've got a viable future here?
1: Three of the 15 projects so far referred to the Federal Major Projects Office are in the Northwest Territories, two all-season roads, and a hydro plant. Another two are in Nunavut. This is the Canadian Press. In sports, the Toronto Blue Jays are aiming to win their third consecutive game today when they host the Los Angeles Angels in the final game of the three-game weekend series. Toronto won Friday's opener 2-0 and yesterday's 14-1 contest. Right-hander Spencer Miles will be on the hill today for the 18-21 Jays, while right-hander Jose Soriano will pitch for the 15-25 Angels. Inter Miami beat Toronto FC 4-2 in a World Cup dress rehearsal at the new look BMO Field. About 17,000 grandstand seats were added to get the stadium up to the World Cup minimum. Soccer fan Jamie Garcia says he's not impressed with the look of the grandstand.
4: I think the structure had to look better than this, especially when you have people coming from other countries and comparing to other stadiums, North America, everywhere, Mexico. I think it looks, the structure from outside looks scary, to be honest with you.
1: Canada's first game at the FIFA World Cup is on June 12th. From the Canadian Press, I'm David Augustine.
5: I'm Roman Hader with your 980 CJME News Update. Rising water levels continue to be priority one for the SPSA this weekend. They are currently monitoring 22 different flooding incidents in our province. The five-year average for this time of year sits at 7. Regina Public Schools and the Globe Theatre are at odds this weekend after mature content was shown during a student matinee earlier this week. The division says teachers removed students after feeling the production went beyond what had been disclosed beforehand. But the Globe says the schools received multiple warnings. And a Regina group is making sure the sacrifices and suffering of the Second World War aren't forgotten here on the prairies. The Polish-Canadian Cultural Club is fundraising for a new memorial honoring Polish veterans and war-displaced families who survived the Second World War. The monument is planned for Riverside Memorial Cemetery near Regina's Field of Honor. CJME weather, Sunday sunny and a high of 20. Monday partly cloudy with a 60% chance of showers and a high of 21. That's your 980 CJME News Update. I'm Roman Hader.
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6: Significant day in history, the anniversary, May 5th, 1945, when German forces surrendered to the Canadian Army in the Netherlands. It was a key milestone in the final days of the Second World War in Europe. And this day is become now a broader remembrance of the sacrifices made by Canadian soldiers, the Allied forces who helped bring an end to the conflict and restore peace to a devastated continent. It's also an opportunity to reflect on how those events continue to shape families and communities here at home. I'm happy to have a proud Canadian on the show, someone who had a couple of careers that you would potentially know him by. One, as an NHL player, played for three NHL teams, the Blues, the Jets, the Whalers. By the way, also a member of the Memorial Cup winning Regina Pats in that 73-74 series. And then a long career in the Canadian Armed Forces, retiring as a Lieutenant Colonel. Ed Stanowski joins me by phone. Ed, thank you so much for taking the call.
7: Always a pleasure to be on air with you, Evan. Thank you.
6: Knowing that you're a proud Canadian, you must love butter tarts.
7: I do.
6: Who can say no to a butter?
7: If what we were going to discuss, Evan, wasn't so important, I'd be happy to talk about butter tarts for the next 15 minutes.
6: Let's talk about May 5th, 1945, and the importance of that day in Canadian history.
7: Yeah, well, the German forces capitulated finally in May of in the first week of May of 1945. The Canadians took part of the surrender. Of course, our allies in other places in Europe took the other surrendering. But the contribution of the Canadian Armed Forces, the Canadian military, the people of Canada back in during those war years is just absolutely amazing. It's staggering. A lot of people. You can weigh these numbers. 1.1 million Canadians served in uniform in the Second World War. Approximately 45,000 Canadians made the ultimate sacrifice. And another 55,000, over 55,000 were severely or were wounded. A lot came home with unseen scars. That's amazing for a country of our size. And then rightfully so during the week, of first week of May when the surrenders were taking place, when the surrendering of the German army took place, Canada was at the table and was very much involved. And we had fought, the Canadian military had fought up through the Scheldt and into northwest Germany. And we took the surrender of a number of forces, and that's commemorated here. And of course, Canadians also served in the Pacific and the Battle of the Atlantic. What Canada accomplished and what we contributed was staggering. We had 450 Navy vessels, Navy ships, by the end of the war. We were the third largest Navy in the world at that time. And that's 450 ships. That's more ships than the American Navy has today. So it's significant. It's certainly more than the British have today also.
6: Mm-hmm.
7: The Commonwealth Air Training Plan that was here in Canada, 130,000 air crew from all across the world, Rhodesia, Argentina, Belgium, Ceylon, Free France, Finland, Fiji, Poland, Norway. They all trained here in Canada at more than 100 training stations, not to mention the food that Canada produced and sent over, much of it right here from Saskatchewan that went over in support of the troops. So amazing numbers. We can be very, very proud of what Canada accomplished and did to contribute to that victory.
6: Lieutenant Colonel Ed Stanowski is my guest on the show today. You know, I remember this is quite a few years ago now, at least a decade ago, if not more, sitting at the Remembrance Day ceremony, sitting beside a gentleman whose dad was a veteran of World War II, but was no longer living. And as the veterans came out through the ceremony, and there was, you know, a small number of them, he said, you know, we're losing these folks, sadly, every year. That number is growing smaller and smaller. Today, the number of veterans that are left in Canada from World War II is very, very small. That's the importance, wouldn't you say, Ed, of having these conversations, of keeping these discussions alive?
7: Absolutely. We need to revisit it in our history. In our schools, in our, you know, there are not very many veterans left from the Second World War. There are very, very few, of course, far between. We have a whole other generation of veterans who served during the Cold War and a few of the Korean veterans. You know, certainly we've got a whole other group of veterans from the Afghan conflict war and you know, we need to maintain and capture and revisit the sacrifice and service of our members here and that are here among us in Canada, to be sure. It's really, really important, I believe, that the young people revisit the history that makes mm-hmm. Canada what it is.
6: Mm-hmm. You have a very personal connection to World War II with your mom and dad. Are you comfortable sharing kind of that story?
7: Very, very much. Because I'm very proud of what my parents accomplished. You know, I'll try and be brief. In 1939, September 1st, when the war broke out, Germany invaded Poland, of course. My father was a 20-year-old private in the Polish Army at that time, and the war started for him on September 1st. The brigade that he was fighting in managed to escape south out of Poland. About 5,000 members of their brigade escaped south when Poland capitulated and the German army occupied. And then later with the Russian army coming from the east, they occupied Poland. But Dad got out with his brigade. They got down to Palestine and North Africa and became part of the British 8th Army. So Dad fought North Africa, Tobruk, Benghazi, El Alamein, and then up into Italy. And Dad was he was in the infantry for 4 years, wounded several times. Was at a very big battle at a place called Monte Cassino, about 90 miles south of Rome. And that's where he was severely wounded, and the war ended. The fighting war ended for him at that time, and that was in May of 44. Conversely, my mother was a trauma nurse in the army, but she was in the German army. She grew up right near the Polish-German border, and as a young nurse, as a 20-year-old, she found herself in the German army. And as fate would have it, she was also at the Battle of Monte Cassino in Italy. And when her hospital couldn't be picked up and moved, her field hospital, when the Germans were withdrawing, her hospital and all the staff were captured by the Allies. And, of course, doctors and nurses were put to work looking after Allied soldiers. My father, who had been wounded and was Polish, and my mother, who spoke fluent Polish, she ends up treating him. So that's how Mom and Dad met during the war, opposite sides. In Italy, and that was in May of 44. Dad convalesced till the end of the war near Trani and Bari on the Adriatic coast. Mom ended up at the same field hospital again, and Mom and Dad struck up a relationship there 2 weeks after the war ended, in the first week of May, as we were discussing. 2 months later, Mom and Dad were married in Bari, Italy, and then they immigrated to Canada. They couldn't go back to Europe. It needed to be rebuilt. And so Mom and Dad, through England, they were in a refugee camp for 18 months and then immigrated over to Halifax by boat and then a train out to Saskatchewan and made a life for themselves, raised four boys, myself being one or four children, myself and my two brothers and my sister here in Saskatchewan.
6: Wow.
7: So the war was very much a part of my upbringing, the memories that both Mom and Dad had and what they shared, and it had tremendous impact. But I'm very proud of what my parents were able to accomplish coming to Saskatchewan and building a life here, and the people of Saskatchewan embracing them. and our upbringing, my two brothers and sister and I. Now, we were very, very fortunate. Mm.
6: That's a fascinating story, and that had to impact your decision to serve Canada the way you did.
7: Well, absolutely. Both my brothers and I served in the Canadian Armed Forces. My younger brother was a reserve armored officer. My older brother was a military policeman. And when the time came after my hockey career to the opportunity presented itself to serve, I jumped at it. I was proud to do it. In 30 years I served, I wouldn't have traded for anything. I had a chance to work with some great young Canadian men and women. And the opportunity to be a leader in some capacity in the Canadian Armed Forces. Still have great friends and be involved in a number of different initiatives. And one being right now, we're trying to get a Saskatchewan Military Heritage Center set up in the province and maintain all of those great things that were accomplished by Canadians and especially folks from Saskatchewan and maintain it and showcase it here. That's an initiative people will be hearing more about here in Saskatchewan as we go forward.
6: Lieutenant Colonel Ed Stanowski, and this is an important day in not only Canadian history, but world history when you consider the efforts that Canadians played as part of the Allied forces with World War II. We'll take our break. We'll be right back here. 980 CJME and 650 CKOM.
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17: You may talk about your pastries of Vienna, or the cakes they sell in Paris à la carte, such as almond petit vien or gâteau Saint-Honoré, but there's none that can compare with butter tarts.
6: Are you kidding me, Frank? You found a butter tart song? Where is that? What decade is that from? 50? 1950. The Butter Tart song. I love it. Good for you. Evan Bray, thanks so much for joining us. Why are we playing a Butter Tart song on the Evan Bray Show today? Well, Canadians don't mess around when it comes to their favorite dishes. You know, you've got poutine, which is popular in the East. BC has its Nanaimo bars. Well, there's a push right now in Canada to celebrate another treat. An Ontario man is pushing for National Butter Tart Day. In fact, to the point that he is circulating a House of Commons petition asking Canadians across the country to show their support for National Butter Tart Day. To dig in what's behind this campaign, I'm happy to say we're joined by John Meisner today, a butter tart enthusiast, a butter tart tasting judge, and author of this petition for National Butter Tart Day. John Meisner, welcome to the program.
18: Thank you, Evan. Thank you for having me.
6: It's good to have you. Can we just back up a little bit? You're a soldier.
18: Yeah.
6: You spent a number of years in the military. You worked for the federal government. Now you are an actor. You do some voice acting as well. Where did
18: That's
6: this
18: right,
6: butter, out of all of that, thank you for your service, by the way, out of You're all welcome. Of this, where did this butter tart obsession come from for you?
18: Well, I've been a butter tart fan for over 50 years. I mean, my mom, we grew up on a farm just outside of Guelph, Ontario, and she made homemade butter tarts all the time. And my very first butter tart, just that was it. It was like heaven. And I've been a fan my whole life. So then when butter tart festivals started becoming popular here in Ontario, I signed up to be a butter tart festival judge. And what I've found, sadly, is that there's a lot of things out there that people are selling as butter tarts that you can't even call a butter tart.
6: Oh.
18: There was one recently where I was a butter tart festival judge, and there were six judges on the judging panel with me. And there was one tart that we were presented with, and all six judges immediately spat it back out on the plate. It was not even close to what a butter tart should be. If I could compare it to anything, it would be like putting a lint truffle inside of a pierogi and deep frying it. It was wrong for so many reasons. And that kind of got me looking into the history of the butter tart, into our national heritage, and also the recipe, the original recipe, and how it sort of morphed over decades into what, again, six judges are calling something that you can't even call a butter tart, but yet there are people out there selling these to the general public. And what really kind of got me concerned, I mean, you come from a policing background, I come from a military background, so we obviously both have this sort of patriotic justice bone in our body. What really got me is that if you've never had a butter tart before and you come to Canada and you hear us raving about butter tarts and then you go and put something in your mouth that makes you want to spit it back out, you're going to look at the rest of us Canadians like we're crazy.
6: I'm sitting here. I've just got this smile on my face, John, because of your passion for butter tarts. Let's just back this up a little bit.
18: Sure.
6: Why are butter tarts considered to be so proudly Canadian?
18: proudly Canadian because we came up with the recipe. So this goes back, we're going back into the 1800s now, into our pioneering heritage. We've got people coming here from England, France, Scotland, and they're bringing with them a lot of their traditional recipes. So if you look at a lot of the things that we enjoy as Canadians, such as the apple fritter, for example. The apple fritter originally began, it was called the apple kuchle, which I believe is from the Netherlands. And basically what that was, it was taking the core out of an apple, slicing it into rings, deep frying those rings, and then dusting them with cinnamon and sugar. And that, over time, evolved into what we now know as the apple fritter. Mm. So the same sort of thing applies to when we're looking at butter tarts. A tarte au sucre in Quebec is the close cousin to a butter tart, but it's mostly a sugar tart, right? The thing that makes a butter tart is in the name, butter. And I've seen over my time as a festival judge, I've seen butter tarts that are made with soy, margarine, sweetened condensed milk, corn syrup, things that don't belong in a butter tart. And a lot of that has to do with World War II. And a lot of that has to do with the influence from the United States and the products that are available to us. So over the decades, a lot of people ended up taking shortcuts with making their butter tarts, and those things kind of evolved and morphed into, you know, some of the butter tarts we have today. I've seen butter tarts where, unfortunately, I've tasted butter tarts where the crust of the butter tart is the only thing keeping the filling inside. And when you break that crust, there's this deluge of liquid that just comes pouring out of the tart and you're left holding an empty shell. Well, how can you enjoy the filling if it's all over your clothes, right? So when I started looking at butter tarts and I started looking at the history of butter tarts, I started understanding more about what a butter tart actually should be according to the original recipe. Mm-hmm. Now, out here in Ontario, in 1900, there was a lady by the name of Mary McLeod, and she was the first person, according to the Simcoe County Archives, she was the first person in Canada to actually document a butter tart recipe. It was in the Women's Auxiliary Cookbook of the Royal Victoria Hospital. And so this whole petition idea goes back to honoring Mary McLeod. So the date that I'm proposing as National Butter Tart Day is the 19th of April, and that was the day that Mary passed away. So it's going back to that original pioneer recipe, the original recipe that doesn't have fillers Yep. or shortcuts or any sort of chemical enhancements. It's just pure Canadian gold, Canadian wheat, Canadian eggs, Canadian butter. We're supporting the dairy industry. We're supporting the wheat industry and the egg farmers of Canada in making sure that this original pioneer recipe does not get forgotten.
6: John Meisner, he is the, I mentioned he did a number of years as a soldier for our country. He's a public servant working at all levels of government. He's retired from that. He's actually doing some acting and some voice work now, but he also is the author of a petition to make April 19th National Butter Tart Day in Canada. 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
5: I'm Roman Hader with your 980 CJME News Update. Rising water levels continue to be priority one for the SPSA this weekend. They are currently monitoring 22 different flooding incidents in our province. The five-year average for this time of year sits at 7. Regina Public Schools and the Globe Theatre are at odds this weekend after mature content was shown during a student matinee earlier this week. The division says teachers removed students after feeling the production went beyond what had been disclosed beforehand. But the Globe says the schools received multiple warnings. And a Regina group is making sure the sacrifices and suffering of the Second World War aren't forgotten here on the prairies. The Polish-Canadian Cultural Club is fundraising for a new memorial honoring Polish veterans and war-displaced families who survived the Second World War. The monument is planned for Riverside Memorial Cemetery near Regina's Field of Honor. CJME weather, Sunday sunny and a high of 20. Monday partly cloudy with a 60% chance of showers and a high of 21. That's your 980 CJME News Update. I'm Roman Hader.
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6: Well, it's been a while since I have participated in a treasure hunt. I remember, I mean, we've done lots of them through the years as kids. There was a couple of great treasure hunts we went on. I did a group activity. I was a young adult in the city of Regina. We did a treasure hunt there where you're running around the city trying to get different clues and pictures and all the things that you had to do. Well, it's gone to a whole new level now. If you are part of the geocaching world, I mean, that is a real world treasure hunt. It uses GPS. It uses smartphone apps to guide people to secret locations. People will hide small containers called caches in outdoor spots like parks and trails, even some urban areas. The coordinates are shared online so others can try and find them as well. And it can turn an entire community, like a city like Saskatoon, into one big game board for 24 hours. Well, later this month, Saskatoon is hosting a major geocaching event called SCAR 2026. SCAR standing for Saskatoon Cache and Release. Takes place May 22nd, May 23rd. And I've got a couple of guests who are joining me on the phone to tell me a little bit more about this. I've got Ross Kidd, who's the vice president with the Saskatoon Area Geocaching Association, and Jamie Valentine, who's also a member on the SAGA board. Ross and Jamie, thank you so much for joining us today.
0: Good morning, and thank you.
1: Yeah, good morning.
6: So I did a very basic setup to geocaching. I have never done this in my life. You can do a much better job. What is geocaching?
0: I've been almost 20 years geocaching. This is Ross here. And I'm going to use the quotation, it's a modern-day treasure hunt using the satellite systems and the coordinates to find treasures that are hidden.
6: Yeah. You've been doing this for 20 years, Ross. How did you even get into it? Was it a big deal 20 years ago?
0: No, it was I think there was like 150 geocaches around the province back then. And there are literally probably 15, 18,000 of them today.
6: Wow.
0: That much has grown over the years. Yes.
6: Right. Jamie, how long have you been doing this?
1: I've been doing it about 13 years. And I got introduced to it through an article in National Geographic. And it just sounded like a great way to get outside and explore areas. And, you know, now you can find a geocache in every country in the world, I think, except North Korea. So wherever you go, there's always a geocache to be found.
6: Okay, I want to talk about what the geocaches are, but I also want to talk about what you need from a technology standpoint. So it's simply a smartphone that is your key to unlocking these locations. Is that fair to say?
0: Yes. You can use a handheld GPS, which was what we used back when I started, but the technology of the accuracy of the cell phones now, they're what's most commonly used. The accuracy is greatly increased, so cell phones are the big one, yes.
6: Okay.
0: And it's a free app for anybody that wants to try it. There's also a premium app that gives you a few different features. But for anybody starting out, the free basic app at geocaching.com is the best way to start out.
6: And so then how do you go about finding the coordinates for the geocaches, let's use in a community like Saskatoon?
1: Well, a couple of different ways. A regular traditional cache will give you the coordinates. So, and the app itself will navigate to those coordinates. And
6: how do you go about finding the coordinates for the geocaches, let's use in a community like Saskatoon?
1: Well, a couple of different ways. A regular traditional cache will give you the coordinates. So, and the app itself will navigate to those coordinates, and then you just start looking.

0: before the caches or the coordinates will be released to you. So it could be a cipher, it could be a jigsaw puzzle, but it adds a different dimension to the game.
1: Hmm. Yeah, and so you get the coordinates, and the coordinates are, like, it's not an address. Is it giving you, like, what type of coordinates is it giving you?
2: Well, it gives you the coordinates. The satellite that you, as an example, there's a mailbox or a small book, a library book, right outside Jamie's house. So I could take the reading from the satellite where I'm standing right beside this tiny library, and if I post that onto the website, the geocaching website, then you would go onto it and download that site or that geocache. It shows you, it's very simple. It takes you navigate to that site, and then you look for and sometimes there's clues, there's hints, degrees of act of difficulty,
1: yeah,
2: and terrain, that sort of thing.
0: It's basically longitude and latitude.
2: Yes.
0: Are the coordinates that you'll get.
1: Okay. Jamie Valentine and Ross Kidd both joining me, both with the Saskatoon Area Geocaching Association. They've got a big event coming up in the city of Saskatoon later in May. So what are in the caches? Like, what are the things that you're going to ultimately get, see, photograph when you get to that that cache location?
2: Sure. Now you're leading into about a 3-hour conversation, Evan. But I'll try and put it in a nutshell. You could be looking from anything the size of your end of your pinky, your little finger, to a traditional, might be an ammo can, metal ammo cans, but now Princess Auto, that sort of thing, they carry plastic ammo cans. And it's basically trinkets. Kids love it. The kids just love it because you take something, you find the geocache, you trade. The child might put a toy race car in and take something else out that they like. So it's kind of perpetual. And there's a logbook in it. So you would sign the logbook, go back onto the site and say you found it. Joey took a car and put in a marble. And the system tracks everything from there on in.
1: So, again,
2: there are many, many different sizes, and there are about 5 or 6 different versions.
1: Right.
2: The traditional one is the one that most kids like because the micros, finding a magnetic thing on a fence post isn't as exciting as finding an ammo can with treasures in it.
1: Right.
2: So the
1: right.
2: treasures are what the kids really like.
1: Well, and I was actually reading a story the other day of a school in Saskatchewan where they make this part of the curriculum. They go out and do this geocaching, and it teaches there's so many different curriculum points that it hits on, including the physical activity of it.
2: Yep. We've got one hidden in our front yard, and we've got a dog, of course, that alerts us that somebody's looking for my geocache. But we've had many different kids. School kids and university students come right up, and you see them walking up the street, you know what they're coming for.
1: Right.
2: And we're at the back of a cul-de-sac. So it's a lot of fun. And I guess I'm going to add one more thing while I'm saying that. One of the best parts of geocaching isn't necessarily finding the geocaches, but it's the number of new friends that we've developed over the course of the years virtually all over the world. Literally all over the world. We've geocached with people from Italy and Spain and Australia, all over the U.S. And 13 years ago, I didn't know Jamie sitting here beside me.
1: Right.
2: So you make good friends.
1: Ross Kidd, Jamie Valentine, part of the Saskatoon Area Geocaching Association. I've never done this. I learned a lot about it talking to these fellas. If you're interested in it, remember Saskatoon Geocachers. .weebly.com is where you can find more details. Again, the event coming up May 22nd. 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

0: Good morning and welcome back to the program, Evan Bray. Great to have you here. As I, flip through articles, I do my prepping and my planning for this show every day. Every once in a while, you'll come by an article and you'll actually slow down. Like you're skimming the article. You actually slow down and say, okay, I'm actually starting this from the start again. I want to read this article thoroughly. That happened to me about a week ago when I was reading an article on the notion of surveillance pricing. And I'm going to warn you right now, by the time I got done this article, I was frustrated. And you might be too. Surveillance pricing is the notion of companies using personal data, like where you live, what phone you have, shopping habits, even how desperate you might be in certain situations, whether it's to travel, to rent a car, whatever. They use that data to quietly charge people different prices for the same product or service. Now, the article I was reading had a quote in it from a fellow by the name of Jim Balsillie. Jim is a former Research in Motion and BlackBerry CEO. He's the founder of the Canadian Shield Institute, which is a nonpartisan organization aiming to build economic resilience and sovereignty. And he talks in this article quite a bit about the notion of surveillance pricing. I'm happy to say Jim Balsillie is joining us by phone this morning. Jim, thank you for taking the call.
1: Oh, pleasure to be with you, Evan.
0: So since I read that first article, and since then I've read more, I've actually listened to a couple of podcasts that you were the guest on. Can you just start off by explaining, in your words, what surveillance pricing is?
1: Well, I think you explained it pretty well, which is fundamentally, if we knew how much data was collected on us every second of every day, our jaws would be on the floor. And what they do is they use that with very sophisticated algorithms to figure you out. And not only what you are, but actually how to change you and drive you in certain directions. And that, when you do that, it's very, very, very profitable. But it breaks down and violates a lot of the fundamental values and tenets that our contemporary democratic capitalist society is built upon.
0: I know that. I mean, I've experienced, as I'm sure many of us have, that, you know, the more you Google patio furniture, the more often you're going to see patio furniture ads coming up in your feeds and whatever. That's algorithms at work. This, though, is completely different than that. And it's using information for a different purpose. It feels like a more negative purpose.
1: Yeah, it'd be like, imagine if you're Googling patio furniture, but in a previous message you sent to someone, oh my God, our stuff broke and everybody's here tomorrow, I'm desperate to get new furniture, and the algorithm says, bump Evan's price by 50%, but the other person who's not as desperate, they're going to shop for a week, give them the lower price.
0: Are there no rules against this, Jim?
1: Well, there are 24 states in the United States that are doing rules on this, various forms on transparency to let people know what's going on, to outright bans, and so on. And Wab Canoe has tabled legislation on this in Manitoba. So it skirts on a lot of these digital realms. They skirt on the edges of traditional things like what are harms, what is discrimination, and so on. And it's not the purpose of our conversation, but Premier Mo is now having a conversation with Saskatchewanians about social media. And there are many of these. For youth, children, there's many of these harms that are happening. We all know costs are going up. Paychecks don't go as far as they used to. Kids have mental health. People are more polarized. Like, we feel the harms, and we're not quite sure what it is, but most of the time it'll dial back to these abusive digital systems that we don't really have effective rules for.
0: Jim Balsillie is my guest, the former Research in Motion and BlackBerry CEO, and as I mentioned, founder of the Canadian Shield Institute. So is there a certain demographic of people that this targets, or is it literally, because it could be from a financial standpoint, a physical, an emotional standpoint, who is the target group, or is it all of us?
1: Yeah, I mean, if you're searching for, you know, education services for your kids, and they find out that you live in a prosperous neighborhood or you have a more expensive laptop, then yeah, they might charge you more. Or if you're a desperate mother who's, you know, stuck and you're a single mother and you need diapers and this is all you got, then they might charge you more. So it's exploitation and it breaks fair markets, but I don't think there's any easy demographic to stick it into. Whatever they've got on you, whatever they can apply to an algorithm to tailor a price that's the maximum they think they can get from you in that circumstance, I don't think it's, the vulnerable tend to be more easily exploitable. So I would suspect the bias is more there.
0: When I was reading about this, I saw in some articles talk about surveillance pricing. Some articles talked about algorithmic pricing. Are they the same things?
1: No, though surveillance pricing uses surveillance, algorithmic pricing is applied. It changes price, but it changes prices for everybody. So if the taxi service says on Friday night, we surge our prices by 50% because we know everybody's out and about, that's algorithmic, or it's snowing out or something like that, that's algorithmic price. But when two people get a very different price for the same thing at the same time based on very personal surveillance information, that's surveillance pricing, but it also uses algorithms, but it's tailored to the individual.
0: Jim Balsley is my guest. I was reading an article where one of the, I don't know, I think he was a founder of an organization that essentially uses this type of technology and benefits from the notion of surveillance pricing. He basically said, this is just the free market at work. I've heard you suggest that this is actually a broken free market. Can you explain?
1: Absolutely. The free market is predicated on transparency and fair balance of power and fair balance of information. And this is the opposite of that. There's a complete imbalance of power. There's no transparency on what's going on. And there's an enormous asymmetry in terms of information they have on you, but you don't have on them. So this breaks free markets. And when people say this is the free market at work, that's just gaslighting. That's like saying child labor is just free market at work.
0: We're talking about surveillance pricing, basically when companies use your data to dictate what price they're charging you, and that could be a different price than someone else is paying for the same product, for the same service. Do we have a sense, Jim? It seems to me like there's lots of data around this in the United States. Is there similar reports in Canada?
1: The Competition Bureau now has the ability to do market research through their new powers, and they're doing it for coordination algorithmic pricing for reducing competition. There hasn't been the same amount of research in Canada, but it's the same companies, and you can be assured that it's happening. If it's happening in the U.S., it's happening here. And fundamentally, there's issues of transparency, there's issues of needing to do research, but there's absolutely nothing wrong with governing this stuff amongst many other things that are causing. I mean, these powers are used not only in the consumer, but they're used to downward pressure wages for gig workers. There's lots of algorithms that mess with kids on social media and so on and so forth. Like, the harms happen. You know it. We don't need to wait 10 years when really the harms have been egregious to finally move on this stuff.
0: Jim Balsley, former Research in Motion and BlackBerry CEO, now is the founder of Canadian Shield Institute, which is a nonpartisan organization building economic resilience and sovereignty. 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
5: Do you hear that?
6: No, not that one. 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
0: Well, it sounds like they have the signatures they need to trigger a referendum vote on Alberta separation. So where do things go from here? If the referendum vote reflects a desire to stay in Canada, what does that mean for the Alberta Prosperity Project? We'll chat with leader Mark Sylvester.
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1: From the National Newsroom of the Canadian Press, I'm Jason White. The first plane carrying passengers evacuated from a hantavirus-hit cruise ship has now flown out of Tenerife for a Madrid hospital. The ship arrived in Spain's Canary Islands early this morning. None of the passengers are showing symptoms. Three people have died since this outbreak began. Five passengers who already left the ship are infected with hantavirus, which can cause life-threatening illness. Now, the passengers on board the hantavirus-stricken cruise ship include four Canadians.
2: The MV Hondis arrived just after 6 a.m. local time in the Canary Islands, Spain. The ship's owner, Oceanwide Expeditions, has said that several international groups, including the World Health Organization, will screen the four Canadians and roughly 130 other asymptomatic passengers. Global Affairs Canada and the Public Health Agency of Canada have not yet commented on the disembarkment or next steps for the Canadian travelers. Several Canadians have been linked to the hantavirus outbreak, which hit the ship during its voyage from Argentina to Antarctica sometime after April 1st, following several stops at isolated islands in the South Atlantic. Three non-Canadian passengers have died, and five others who have already left the ship are infected with hantavirus. David Augustine, The Canadian Press.
1: The Prime Minister says Canada must build new institutions and rethink old systems to respond to modern economic, political, and technological challenges. Mark Carney told the Global Progress Action Summit in Toronto, anxieties over affordability, immigration, and artificial intelligence are fueling what he calls a global politics of grievance. He calls on progressives to respond by taking risks and embracing practical approaches to energy and economic growth. A Liberal government bill aimed at expanding lawful online access for police and intelligence agencies is facing criticism from tech companies, civil liberties groups, and legal experts over privacy concerns. But the government says the legislation would help authorities investigate modern crime. The benchmark for world food commodity prices is up again. April was the third consecutive month. The Food and Agriculture Organization of the UN reported an increase. FAO Food Price Index chief economist Maximo Torrero explains.
3: The increase this month of April is 1.6% with respect to March and 2% more with respect to the same month a year ago.
1: The increases come as the ongoing war in Iran pushes up energy costs, and higher oil prices are also increasing demand for biofuels. This Mother's Day, North American florists have been hit by rising fuel costs and continued tariffs on imported flowers. Some folks are getting more creative. 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
1: Many of the typical Mother's Day flowers are shipped from South and Central America, then transported in refrigerated trucks. This is the Canadian Press. In sports, the Toronto Blue Jays aim to win their third consecutive game today when they host the Los Angeles Angels, the final game of a three-game weekend series. The Ottawa Charge can advance to the Walter Cup Championship Series with a win this afternoon against the visiting Boston Fleet. The Charge lead the best-of-five semifinal series 2-1. Two NHL playoff games tonight, including one in Montreal. The Canadiens host the Buffalo Sabres in the third game of their second-round best-of-seven series. Habs dropped the opening game 4-2 at KeyBank Center, but bounce back with a 5-1 win on Friday. Elsewhere, the Anaheim Ducks host the Vegas Golden Knights. And two playoff games in the NBA today, including one in Philadelphia. The host 76ers will try to prevent a four-game sweep against the visiting New York Knicks in their best-of-seven series. Elsewhere in basketball action, the Minnesota Timberwolves hope to even their best-of-seven series at 2-all as they host the San Antonio Spurs. From the Canadian Press, I'm Jason White.
5: I'm Roman Hader with your 980 CJME News Update. Rising water levels continue to be priority one for the SPSA this weekend. They are currently monitoring 22 different flooding incidents in our province. The five-year average for this time of year sits at 7. Regina Public Schools and the Globe Theater are at odds this weekend after mature content was shown during a student matinee earlier this week. The division says teachers removed students after feeling the production went beyond what had been disclosed beforehand. But the Globe says the schools received multiple warnings. And a Regina group is making sure the sacrifices and suffering of the Second World War aren't forgotten here on the prairies. The Polish-Canadian Cultural Club is fundraising for a new memorial honoring Polish veterans and war-displaced families who survived the Second World War. The monument is planned for Riverside Memorial Cemetery near Regina's Field of Honor. CJME weather, Sunday sunny and a high of 20. Monday partly cloudy with a 60% chance of showers and a high of 21. That's your 980 CJME News Update. I'm Roman Hader.
0: 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The voice of Saskatchewan. 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
6: Well, it seems like we just had Premier Scott Moe on the show. We were live on location at Food, Fuel, and Fertilizer. But boy, with so much going on, we thought this is a good time for a check-in. And I know he's a busy fella as well. So I'm very appreciative of Premier Scott Moe joining us in studio this morning. Premier, thanks for popping by.
7: Hey, thank you, Evan. And spring is here.
6: Yeah, spring is here and so much going on. Last year at this time, we had over 100 forest fires burning. Now we're seeing the flooding. Just your thoughts on the province's role in what we're seeing with states of emergency.
7: Yeah, our immediate role is through the SPSA highways, anywhere we can in across government. Just support our communities, stand shoulder to shoulder with those volunteers, keep the water out of communities, try to protect the roads as much as we can. And then we'll turn to, standing by those very same municipalities and First Nations communities in rebuilding those roads and, replacing any of the homes that are there. And we have the Provincial Disaster Assistance Program and other programs that we can utilize at that point. But right now, it's about keeping water out.
6: Another topic I was going to mention to you just broke yesterday afternoon. It's kind of an inside baseball talk, and it's not your party, but Betty Nippy Albright, who is NDP MLA for Saskatoon Centre, has decided to step away from the NDP. Doesn't look like she's crossing the floor to your party, but is sitting as an independent. Any thoughts on that?
7: Well, when our opposition party is having troubles, I'm not going to say a whole bunch and get in the way of any of those troubles from a political perspective. But Betty is very principled in the voice that she brings to the floor of the assembly, and she's appears to be standing by those principles. I'm not sure her reasoning behind the action that she's taken, but I know she is a principled MLA. She's passionate about being a voice on a number of important issues on the floor of the legislature, and if she's finding issue with her party in having that voice heard, well, that's a principled decision that it appears she has made.
6: Once the dust settles, will you have a chat with her? Is that something that you would do?
7: We talk to opposition MLAs, despite what people might expect, frequently. So I'd certainly talk to her at some point in time because, as I say, she has a very principled view on a number of issues and a number of topics, there might be something that the government can draw from that. And whether she's in the NDP caucus or sitting as an independent, that wouldn't change.
6: The federal government is talking about looking at perhaps a social media ban for youth under the age of 16. We've seen this in other parts of the world. You're taking an approach here where you want to hear from Saskatchewan. There's going to be a postcard survey mailed out this week.
7: Right.
6: What prompted that?
7: On the surface, this seems like a very simple decision. Are you going to ban it for youth or are you not? But once you actually talk to parents, just even a little bit, it becomes much more nuanced than that. I think parents largely and in theory might say, yeah, no, a ban is good. However, there's many parents that, might allow their children to watch YouTube for half an hour while they're making supper on the busiest night of the week. And so there is a little bit of a nuanced, more detailed conversation to this. And we actually want to know the details and where parents stand on a few of those nuances to it so that we can properly represent them. The federal government seems open to moving in this space, or at least having the discussion in this space. And we want to know very accurately where the minds of parents and families are in this province so we can represent them precisely in that conversation. And and then possibly consider, you know, maybe some co-action, whether it be a national action or overlaid with provincial action. At the end of the day, if something is going to be effective in this space, it would have to be some national action or maybe some provincial assistance to that, but would have to be some natural action. So as the federal government seems willing to get into this conversation, we want to be very precise with, you know, our representation of Saskatchewan parents. This is an important issue, and it's arguably one of the root causes of, you know, some of the social challenges that we're seeing in many of our communities across this nation.
6: Premier Scott Moe is my guest, Saskatchewan's premier. I'm in a unique position in this job that I get to check the pulse on a daily basis of the province. I can tell you there's a ton of support for this move. People love the fact that the government is actually reaching out and wanting their input. Is there, like, if you look back, I think about the pronoun issue, which predates my time sitting in this chair, but was there an opportunity there to maybe kind of tone things down in the province a bit by doing this sort of an approach?
7: I think the political discussion that came out of our bill on parental rights was a little bit more than I even thought it would be. You know, what that bill was is about involving parents in their children's decisions in the classroom, classes, field trips, all of these sorts of things. And yes, changing their name or changing their gender. We strongly believe to this day that it's the right thing to do to involve parents in that discussion. There is a whole, you know, political debate that came about that, you know, found its way to the courts eventually. But at the end of the day, you know, that was just simply about, you know, bringing parents closer to their children's decisions that are being made at school, involving the teacher, yes, but the teachers are not parents. Parents are parents, and they should be involved intricately in their children's lives.
6: And that's my guess as to why we're doing this mail out in the province now. So, like, you know, I guess back to that other issue, is this maybe a new formula that the province will use to seek some feedback on some of those issues that are really important to understand the way people feel?
7: Potentially, and we've used it in the past. We used a very similar program format when we consulted on the original growth plan, for example, sending out mail outs. I did it in my constituency, and I was actually surprised at the time of the response rate that I got. And I would just say that about this mail out is that we're hoping for a very high response rate. It really helps qualify the government's position, and really helps us in maybe making an impact on this discussion nationally. And if we do find that we're going to move, we'd be able to move pretty deliberately.
6: Premier Scott Moe is my guest. Over the last few weeks, I've had lots of discussions. I've been in many small communities in this province, and it feels like, obviously, seeding and everything that comes with spring is a big discussion. But what's going on with Minette Farms, this application for creditor protection, has a lot of people talking about the impact that could have from a ag economics standpoint, everything from farmland to the creditor list that exists. What is your take on this? What does this signal to you?
7: First, I would just back up. You know, there's always questions when there's a large farm in the area, a large landowner in the area on, you know, are they utilizing foreign money? Well, they aren't. And the fact that, you know, we see creditor protection or issues in one instance in a large farm in this province, it tells you that is Canadian financial institutions that are, you know, having those discussions with whomever that is. And it happens every year, not every year, but many years, with many different farms across the province. And that's point one. If you want to own more than 10 acres in this province, you have to be a Canadian or a permanent resident. That's the rules. Many, many farms have been, through the Farmland Security Board process, checking on that. So we have a very robust system in place. It was enhanced with some of the auditors', recommendations just this past year. But we are going through a review this summer, to look at, our farmland ownership rules again, likely with an eye to ensure that the current rules that we have in place are enforced always at the front end, and so there never is a question after the fact. I'm confident in the system that we have. I'm confident in the Farmland Security Board that does their work. But we are going through that review, and I encourage people that maybe have questions to participate in that review.
6: the notion of involuntary treatment or compassionate intervention, that's another piece of legislation that was approved yesterday. I know it's not going to come into effect till the regulations are done, which will likely be fall. But talk about the importance of that in the province. And while you're doing that, Premier, can you give us an idea, give us a sense of understanding? Do we have the follow-up care that will be needed for that to succeed?
7: Yes. This is the Compassion Intervention Act is really a last line of, offering a recovery opportunity to someone that has, found themselves in a very, very dire situation. So it's a small number of people. This has been asked for by community leaders, Indigenous leaders, police chiefs across the province. But most importantly, families have asked for the opportunity to intervene in their loved one's life when that loved one just isn't in a place to make a choice to enter a recovery lifestyle. And that is this government's focus, is to provide those recovery opportunities. 300 beds operating. We had committed to 500 recovery spaces. Those last 200 are funded in this year's budget, and we'll achieve that this fiscal year. So on the capacity issue, for the Compassion Intervention Act, we're actually building additional beds outside of that 500 to provide that care for that small number of individuals that maybe a family would refer. If they have a loved one that is living a terrible life of addictions, unable to make that decision on their own, the family can make a referral for that individual to take a try at a recovery lifestyle. And that's the goal. And then alongside that, we're, enhancing the number of police officers in all of our enforcement agencies, bringing all of our enforcement agencies together to work very closely together, and giving them more tools like the Street Weapons Act, where we can start to take these drugs off the street. And this is going to be a sensitive walk, but it's a very deliberate walk from the government. And our aspirational goal is to remove these poisonous drugs from Saskatchewan communities. That may be a difficult goal to achieve, but we certainly want to make Saskatchewan the most difficult place in Canada, North America, and the world for someone to think about bringing these poisonous substances in that are, killing our friends, killing our family members.
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6: Well, this is quite a story. I've read a number of stories about it. In fact, we just had one on our website here about 2 weeks ago. And I thought, I want to bring someone on the show to talk about this. The notion that millions of Americans... And maybe I'm overestimating that number, but the stories I'm seeing are using the word millions, are discovering that they may already be Canadian citizens under a new law. So this is Bill C-3, the Act to Amend the Citizenship Act. It expands citizenship by descent beyond the one generation limit. So in practical terms, what that means is people with Canadian grandparents or even more distant family ties may now qualify. Reports say that applications have surged since the change took effect. Some say their offices are overwhelmed with requests. And of course, this raises a lot of questions about identity and fairness and who counts as a Canadian. What's the implication going to be? By the way, there is no such U.S. equivalent law, so there's no easier path to citizenship as an American for those of us in Canada. Here to talk about what this means, how it works, and just give us a little bit of the background, I'm happy to welcome immigration lawyer Chris Veman to the show. Chris is with Veman Law out of Saskatoon. Thanks so much for taking this call today, Chris.
23: My pleasure. Thanks, Evan.
6: So this is a tough one. I've read a few articles on it, but you know, ultimately, this is one of those ones where I say, okay, we need to bring an expert in. Talk about what changed under Bill C-3 in everyday language.
23: Yeah, so Canada has a bit of a tortured history with the question of who counts as a Canadian by descent outside of Canada. So, you know, we've always had the law of birth on soil, you're Canadian. So this doesn't change that at all. It's to do with, okay, well, if your mother or father were Canadian, but you're born outside of Canada, are you a citizen? Or what about the second generation, third generation, and on and on? And we've had issues with it in the past, you know, like back in 2006 or 7, there were something like 90,000 Canadian citizens in Lebanon. A war broke out, and then there were a lot of demands for consular services, like evacuation. And at that time, the government of the day put in a rule in 2009 that said, well, okay, you're a citizen if your mother or father were Canadian and you're born outside of Canada, but then if you have a child outside of Canada, that second generation is not going to be considered a Canadian citizen. So, you know, roughly, what, 18 years later or something, like a little bit longer than that, but it's circulated to a court case where people were litigating that question, whether it's constitutional to deny that second generation citizenship, and a court in Ontario ruled that it was. And so then the government, the current government, struggled with what to do. And they put in a basically it's a bit of a grandfathering law. Everybody up until December 15th, 2025, who can trace a Canadian ancestor all the way back is already a citizen. They just have to get proof of that by filing an application. The rules going forward after December 15th, 2025 are that if the chain is broken, if your parent hasn't spent at least 1,095 days in Canada before you were born. Mm-hmm. So that's the basic summary.
6: So going forward, obviously, there's a rule in place, but this grandfathering, I set off the start, Chris, that I read a report where they said it could be millions of new applicants and new Canadian citizens. Is that overestimating how big this is?
23: I don't think so. You know, I think the bulk of the people are probably in the United States. You know, there was a lot of movement back and forth over the last, 150 years or more between Canada and states, a lot of people going down there. I just had, you know, I don't know the number. Like, it's really hard to get a really firm estimate, but it's certainly a lot of people that would have a potential claim. I just met with somebody this week who was wondering whether they would qualify. They had a great-great-grandfather and grandmother, actually, who were from Canada. They'd lived in, like, every generation after that had lived in the United States. But under this law, if they can prove it, you know, getting birth records and all that, then they would be considered a Canadian. Mm. So, and I think lots of immigration lawyers are getting calls like that, you know, from mostly so far I've seen from Americans, but obviously other countries would qualify too.
6: Chris Veman is my guest, immigration lawyer from Saskatoon, works in his law office, Veman Law. So what are the consequences of this? If the number is, let's even say, in the hundreds of thousands, we're not thinking all of these people are moving to Canada, but what does Canadian citizenship mean?
23: Well, those people would have the right to move to Canada. And, you know, like we have a social safety net where they would all be qualifying for Canadian benefits like healthcare. Usually there's a waiting period, so there's that issue. You know, a bunch of people that haven't paid into the system. But yeah, I mean, it's not. I don't think that a huge percentage would be moving right away. But, you know, the inquiries I've had are, actually, it's mostly people that are looking for a way out of the United States, like, you know, maybe politically they're not happy down there or something. And this is an easier way for them to come to Canada than to apply to immigrate and, you know, through one of the economic streams. So they would just be able, like, they'd be a Canadian right away and they could just move here.
6: You know, we've talked a lot about immigration on the program before, and the fact that the tap was turned on fully a few years ago. There's been some pressure, and we've seen some movement by the federal government recently to try and turn down that immigration tap. Is this counterintuitive to that move?
23: Well, it certainly works against it in the sense that, yeah, if you're trying, I mean, one of the main focuses of that, turning down the flow of immigration was around housing. So if you're all of a sudden saying that, you know, potentially hundreds of thousands of people could have the right to move here, I mean, they're going to need the same kinds of services that we were concerned about, new immigrants taking up. So, I think it works against it. I mean, I think the issue is that it was the government didn't have a lot of, it's not really a policy choice, really. It's more the government felt their hand was forced by the court decision.
6: Right.
23: But yeah, it could have big implications.
6: Mm. Chris Veman, immigration lawyer with Veman Law out of Saskatoon, here on 980 CJME and 650 CKOM.
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5: I'm Roman Hader with your 980 CJME news update. Rising water levels continue to be priority one for the SPSA this weekend. They are currently monitoring 22 different flooding incidents in our province. The five-year average for this time of year sits at 7. Regina Public Schools and the Globe Theater are at odds this weekend after mature content was shown during a student matinee earlier this week. The division says teachers removed students after feeling the production went beyond what had been disclosed beforehand. But the Globe says the schools received multiple warnings. And a Regina group is making sure the sacrifices and suffering of the Second World War aren't forgotten here on the prairies. The Polish-Canadian Cultural Club is fundraising for a new memorial honoring Polish veterans and war-displaced families who survived the Second World War. The monument is planned for Riverside Memorial Cemetery near Regina's Field of Honor. CJME weather, Sunday sunny and a high of 20. Monday partly cloudy with a 60% chance of showers and a high of 21. That's your 980 CJME news update. I'm Roman Hader.
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6: We take a look at what I like to call Saskatchewan's economic momentum. It seems like if we look at everything that's happening, a lot of things going on right now in the province, a lot of good things going on in the province. And in fact, there was recently a report showing Saskatchewan's GDP is currently outpacing the national average. So that's good, but it does raise a lot of questions. You know, what causes that? What does that mean for residents, for industries in Saskatchewan? And when we have a question like that, and then a grocery list of other things, this is where if the file gets too thick, it's time to call Paul Martin, because I want to bring in Ralco business commentator Paul Martin to talk about a variety of things. And that's exactly what we've done today. Paul Martin, welcome to the program.
10: Well, thanks very much.
6: Good to have you. So this Saskatchewan GDP issue, yep. this is obviously good news. What's driving it?
10: Yeah, it is. And, you know, this is the Stats Can report. So we get all of the banks and all of those folks tell us what their estimate of GDP is and how much we're growing and this sort of stuff. But the Stats Can one comes out usually May 1st, somewhere in that date. And this is the official one, right? So this is the one that will be tracked going forward. So it's an important one. 85 billion. We've never hit that number before. So, it's good. We're up a little over 2% compared to the previous year. That puts us in number one, number two, in the country. That's sort of where we're emerging right now. It's Alberta, then Saskatchewan. Newfoundland runs in and out. But the interesting theme about those three provinces, they're all oil producers. Interesting conversation given what's going on. Now, this is to the end of last year, so it's before the spikes started to happen. And I think what you're going to see for this year, depending how long oil prices stay where they are, we're going to accelerate. And RBC put out a report this week. They were looking at all of the provincial budgets are now out and how much red ink was spilled across the country for all the provinces. And it's way up from last year. It's about double the amount. But they said this oil price thing, Alberta might be actually gaining enough just on its own to be able to offset that increase, like to put it back in the black. I mean, it's really quite, that tells you how powerful it is. And it's a kind of a comment on the relationship Western Canada had with at least the previous federal government and the anti-oil thing and the anti-energy thing. Just shows you how powerful it is out here. So Saskatchewan was up 2.2%. Most of the forecasts are for 2% this year, 2% next year. That was prior to the oil spike. So we're probably going to get ahead of that, depending how long this goes. And for you and I, the biggest impact really, we see it in two places. One is price at the fuel pumps, and that hurts. But where we benefit is what hits the provincial treasury through royalties. And finance ministers will tell you it kind of works out like this. For every dollar the price of oil goes up over their forecast, if it's in that position, stays for a year, that's about $20 million. So $30 oil over a whole year is $20 million times 30. So it's serious numbers. Yeah, it really is big numbers. And in Alberta, you can probably multiply that again by five more.
3: Wow. Yeah. We you know, when we talk about GDP, this was a topic that came up earlier in the week last week, because we were talking about the sovereign wealth fund.
10: Yes.
3: And there's a lot of back and forth. Should we be borrowing more money, $25 billion as seed money to start this fund? Or should we be trying to pay down the debt? And I saw an article that read about, if you compare in the G7s, Canada's debt to GDP ratio is not only the best, but is the best by a long shot.
10: Yeah.
3: Your thoughts on the sovereign wealth fund and that topic?
10: Yeah, sovereign wealth funds, I think, on the face of it, make a lot of sense. Norway is a good example, but it's only one. There's a very successful and substantial one in Alaska. People don't talk about that. Alberta's had one. Interestingly, Saskatchewan had one. We set one up in 1978, and it went till 1992.
3: And that topic.
10: Yeah, sovereign wealth funds, I think, on the face of it, make a lot of sense. Norway is a good example, but it's only one. There's a very successful and substantial one in Alaska. People don't talk about that. Alberta's had one. Interestingly, Saskatchewan had one. We set one up in 1978, and it went till 1992. And, you know,

0: to the tune of 80% of that income. We put it into the general treasury. So it kind of is self-defeating if you borrow the money to do that, because you basically borrow the money, you got to pay off the interest, you really don't have a gain. So in theory, what you should do is say, we're going to take 20% of all the non-renewable resource revenues that are coming in, we're segregating that, putting it somewhere else. But politicians can't keep their fingers off it. That's what happened here. And we, you know, we created a fund, a Saskatchewan Heritage Fund. Alan Blakeney put it in place, and it was at a time when 1978, Saskatchewan was literally on fire. I remember Canadian Business Magazine did a cover story of Saskatchewan, the new Kuwait. We were super rich, and we created this fund, but then we loaned that money back to the crowns, particularly Potash Corp and those guys. So when the downturn came, you go to Potash Corp for the money back. Well, they were the ones that were feeling the effects of the downturn, right? Yeah. They didn't have the money to pay it back, so we ended up with nothing. It's got to be run by independent third parties, so a separate management team that has to have the independence, kind of like Canada Pension Plan. You know, the province, the feds will borrow from it, but it's actually borrowing from a separate pool, right? They have to give it all back. And if we do segregate it and create a fund that isn't available to the politicians on a daily basis, makes some sense. But if it's just going to be a slush fund, that's left pocket, right pocket.
1: That's kind of what it sounds like.
0: Sounds like,
1: it sounds like they're going to use it for projects.
0: Yes, to build housing and all sort of stuff. So, yeah. I mean, call it, it's a tax is a tax is a tax.
1: I had an economist on the show, Jason Childs, who said, should Canadians be investing in this? He said, not if they have a good financial advisor. So, I mean, there you go. I guess we'll see how that plays out. I want to talk Minette Farms for a second, because from a business, from a provincial economy standpoint, this story is one that people are watching fairly closely. Your thoughts on the impact this could have?
0: Yeah, I think your observation is right. I've been a long time since I've had people talk to me with as much interest about a story, a financial or an economic or business story as this one. It is turning heads. You know, I haven't really dug through all the numbers, but they're going through this process of restructuring, and it probably has a shot. But, you know, this speaks to agriculture and to crop farming in particular. You know what it's like, grew up on a farm. If a young person decided to buy the neighboring half section and give it a go, if you had a good year in your first year, you're probably good, right? But if you have a crop failure in your first year, it's hard to dig out of that one, right? And so there's so much of this roll the dice and timing. So you watch Minette grow very rapidly, and well, crops were generally pretty good. But have one bad year, or you have where the prices come down or something, it shows you how tight. But if you look at the asset value that's proclaimed in the paperwork versus the debt, that should, it's in the positive. The problem is cash flow. So it's like if you have a mortgage and the house is worth more than the mortgage, but you don't have enough money to make the monthly payment, mm-hmm. you're basically broke, right? But even though the house is worth more than the mortgage, you're not technically bankrupt, but you can't sustain it. That's where you're kind of at. So maybe restructuring has a shot in this one. We'll see.
1: Yeah. Is there a too big to fail discussion here?
0: I don't hear that. No. I don't hear that. I hope not. Because everybody rolls the dice, and you want to grow, well, it takes your chances. And, you know, hopefully you're prudent. And there are plenty of big operators. Maybe nobody as big as this one, but there are plenty of big operators who are being prudent enough and making sure their balance sheet's okay. And if it takes you 12 years to grow rather than 10, maybe you should take the extra couple of years and go a little slower, right?
1: Right. Yeah. Okay. Yeah, you're good to stick around for a second.
0: Absolutely.
1: I want to talk about Real District and what's gone on in the city of Regina. And I also want to talk about one of your commentaries I just heard. So we'll do that with Paul Martin, our guest here, Ralco's business commentator. We'll take a break. We'll be right back on 650 CKOM and 980 CJME.
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19: Welcome back. We are chatting with Paul Martin. If you're just joining us, Ralco's business commentator, a lot of different things going on in the province. So this has been quite a situation to watch unfold in the city of Regina involving the Real District. The Real District that I might add, I've spent 2.5 years now on the radio talking about the boat anchor that it's been for city council. And I think more importantly, taxpayers. Yet there seems to be this groundswell of people who are not sure they want to let go of that boat anchor yet. as we saw this play out up to and including, of course, council this week. Your thoughts, Paul, just from a business standpoint.
20: Well, we talked earlier about Monette Farms. I mean, these whole restructuring things go through is that if manager A can't handle it or isn't financed right, you reevaluate and you maybe write some stuff off and manager B gets a hold of it. It's kind of the same story here. The city has not managed this very well, and it's maybe time for some fresh management with some fresh equity capital to come into it, because clearly the civic administration is not going to be able to fund up the needs of this thing. So why not hand it over? But I'm really intrigued by the conversation that led up to the final decisions around this thing, which is this age-old conversation. I thought it had gone away, Evan, but it's back in Saskatchewan, which is, some call it the tall poppy syndrome. Others, I like to call it Saskatchewan's anti-success bias, where we kind of don't like people who've done well in our community. And I think, man, this is what builds communities, and we should be nurturing, cultivating,
19: encouraging,
20: protecting, wrapping our arms around the people who are making something happen. And I look at Sean Semple in this conversation, and I think, I think back to when he was trying to get the CNIB building built in Wascana Park, and just no end of complaints. And what were the people complaining about? Well, they didn't want any commercialization in the park. And yet they stood right next to the building that had CBC, who sells ads in it, and they didn't notice that that was a commercial entity, or that the Center of the Arts down the street sells tickets, or across the lake is the legislature, where I'm guessing the odd commercial decision's been made by cabinet over the last 50 years. And, it really had nothing to do with commercialization. It had all to do with they're successful people and they shouldn't be allowed to get ahead any further. It was just jealousy, right?
19: Right.
20: And where's the CNIB situation today? That eyesore of a site that's there. There's nothing there. And the poor folks at CNIB are, working off Broad Street in Regina. And yeah. If you're...
19: I'm on that leadership council.
20: Well, yeah, and if you come to the loss of your vision late in life and you have to learn how to cope, it's much safer in the park than it would be to try and figure it out on Broad Street and 14th. But anyway, I mean, I remember talking to the Conexus Credit Union folks when they were building the headquarters in the right. park, and they reconfigured Dark Hall with this thing. I mean, Dark Hall's fantastic now, and it didn't have a chance of going ahead without that. And there were 17 people who were the anti, the stick in the mud folks, and it's the same ones on CNIB. And I think if 17 people can stop progress, we need to have a conversation about that too. And that's sort of what frustrates me about this. And I look at what the Semple family have proposed for real, and I think, why would you do that other than you want to build your community?
19: Yeah.
20: And, how many times do we need to kick those folks in the knee before they start to say, why am I bothering with this? And I just think we need to stand up for them and say, thank you very much, and please make it fly, because clearly under the civic hands, it's not been flying very well.
19: Yeah. Is this common, like, in the province? But yeah, I mean, I'm always a guy who's boastful about Saskatchewan.
20: Yeah.
19: We're full of pride in this province.
20: Yeah, I've been the cheerleader in the province for a long time, too. But, I used to do a lot of public speaking and got on the circuit. And I had this line where I'd go into, I'm in a community somewhere in Saskatchewan speaking at a chamber event or something and say, hey, anybody in this room grow up in a small town? And of course they'd all put their hands up and laugh,
19: right.
20: And I'd say, so what do we do when the local hardware guy buys a new car? Right? Well, we don't need to deal with him anymore. He's obviously made enough money off my back.
19: Right.
20: And they'd go, oh yeah. And then I remember I was in one town and this guy pulls me aside after, and he said, step out for a minute. And I didn't know where this was going to go.
19: When you get asked to step outside.
20: Exactly. You wonder, right?
19: Yeah.
20: And he's quite a bit bigger than me. And he said, get outside. And he said, I'm the local hardware guy. And he said, you're absolutely right. He said, the whole time I owned the store, I would never buy a new car for fear of the message that it delivered to the community. And he said, I waited till 3 years after I'd sold the store before I bought a new vehicle. And he said, there was somebody had built a pretty nice house in the outskirts of town or something, and he said, my wife really wanted this guy to left town, and and I couldn't buy it. He said, oh, I could afford it, but he said, the optics were all wrong.
19: Yeah.
20: And are we really there? And I just think back to Richard Jankowski, who's a guy known in the business community, wrote a white paper back in 2005, and he used the baseline of 1950, and he took Regina, Saskatoon, Calgary, and Phoenix were the four cities he looked at. The population wasn't fundamentally different among the four. And now look at today. Phoenix is 7 million, Calgary's 1.5 million, and Regina, Saskatoon aren't. Mm-hmm. So is there something in attitude that we need to talk about here? And to me, the debate around real and those kinds of things really just is a microcosm, or it really speaks to the illness of how we don't like success in this province.
19: Right. Chatting today with Paul Martin, Ralco's business commentator. Your commentary that I just heard played this week on tax refunds caught my attention. Yep. Because this is the time of the year when people are getting tax refunds back, and you gave out a number there. I think you said 8 out of 10 are likely getting some form of refund, which is good. Good for the economy.
20: You ask your tax planner and say it's bad because it means you overpaid. You gave the government the money for free for a year.
19: Yeah. So what is the impact that has on the economy?
20: Yeah, there's going to be, there always is a bit of a spike because it's this loose cash that people bump into. And I think probably if this TD Bank forecast is accurate, the money's going to get put into savings or debt repayment or invested, and would have been in the old days. We would have just gone on a holiday or splurged, bought some retail. We would have seen a spike. We're maybe not going to see that this year, but if the forecast is right, people are getting way more prudent about this, and they're not going to splurge and make themselves feel good with a purchase. They're going to actually invest it.
19: It's interesting. As I heard your commentary, what came to mind is, you know, this is money that you weren't necessarily counting on, or maybe you were, but it reminded me of whether it's the provincial or federal government with excess oil revenues as a result of price spikes. I don't know that we personally are making decisions the same way governments are when they come into an excess of funds.
20: Well, yes and no. I mean, we probably wrestle with all the options and choices and decisions we have to make. We had a couple of $1,000 on our jeans. You know, what are we going to do with it? Governments are the same way. I always remember Roy Romano said it's way easier to govern when you're broke. You can say no to everybody.
19: Right.
20: But when you got a little bit of money, now you got to pick who gets it and who doesn't get it, right? You got to pick winners and losers, and it's harder to do it then. So the governments are going to feel exactly the same thing. When oil money comes in, they're going to say, well, I know you turned us down at the budget, but now you're fresh and you're kind of flush. Maybe you should reconsider my ask again. And it'll be harder on the finance minister because he's going to say no, knowing he's got some extra money in his jeans.
19: Yeah. Paul, always appreciate you coming in. Thanks for the chat today.
20: Not at all. Take care.
19: Paul Martin, Ralco's business commentator here on 980 CJME and 650 CKOM.
1: For being the only one clapping at our recitals. Thanks, Mom. Happy Mother's Day from 980 CJME.
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6: It's 7 o'clock. I'm Roman Hadar. Good news for a northern Saskatchewan community that was stranded due to flooding. A frightening situation at a Regina library, and the Saskatchewan Roughriders get ready for another season of football. In Regina, mainly sunny and it's minus one. In Saskatoon, partly sunny and it's plus two. Good morning and happy Mother's Day. We'll get to Mom's special day in just a moment, but first, some good news for the community of Isle of Crosse this weekend. This is the latest in our coverage of Saskatchewan spring flooding. The Ministry of Highways tells us they have completed repairs to Highway 908 after it was closed earlier this weekend due to flooding. Residents were left stranded for much of Friday and Saturday due to that highway being the only way in or out of that community. The Saskatchewan Health Authority says that out-of-village residents can now safely access the Isle of Crosse Hospital if needed. Well, that's good news for that community. The flooding situation in our province only seems to be getting worse. In an update from the SPSA, they tell us they are now monitoring 23 active flooding incidents in the province. A frightening situation in Regina this weekend after a vehicle drove through the front of a library. It happened yesterday afternoon at the Regent Place branch on Albert Street in the Market Mall area. Photos from the scene showed a white SUV inside the front entrance with glass and debris scattered across the sidewalk. No word yet on any injuries or what led to that crash. The luxury cruise ship at the center of the hantavirus outbreak has anchored off Spain's Canary Islands. Passengers began disembarking this morning in small groups. ABC's Maggie Rowley spoke to the American physician Stephen Kornfeld, who jumped into action to help passengers after the ship's doctor became sick.
7: From the captain and the staff and the crew and the passengers, there were a lot of people kind of helping and working, and it really felt like a team.
6: Three people have died since the outbreak, and five passengers who left the ship are now infected. The Saskatchewan Realtors Association says the province's reputation of being an affordable place to live may be dwindling. The association says Saskatchewan has seen two consecutive months of record housing price increases. Strong sales and low inventory in April alone led to a new residential benchmark price of nearly $350,000. That figure is 5% more than the benchmark set in April of last year. And it's an important weekend for moms. It's Mother's Day weekend, and before you head to the store and grab the first bundle of flowers you see, you may want to give it a second thought. Petra Jansen is the owner of Wascana Flower Shop and says there are a few flower types that are quite popular this time of year.
8: A lot of trending flowers right now. Your peonies, your ranunculi, your tulips. Those are your newer trending flowers that everybody seems to want at this time of year.
6: She says a good rule to follow is to stay clear of buying potted plants. And today is the first day of main camp as the Riders look to start preparing to defend the Grey Cup. This comes after 3 days of rookie camp, which allowed newcomers to get a jump on things. The Green Zone Rider reporter Britton Gray has more.
9: Riders head coach Corey Mace says the rookies had a good showing, but it's important they all understand one thing now that the veterans are here.
11: The process is really just starting. So they got to make sure that they're wired, and whenever their number's called, they got to go out and show us that they deserve to be here.
9: A few key areas to watch as camp starts is who becomes the second American wide receiver on offense and which player emerges at the defensive end spot. In Saskatoon, I'm Britton Gray.
6: The latest local news is as close as your phone. 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From the Green Zone, the quest for the 2026 Grey Cup kicks into full gear today. Main camp kicks off across the league. We'll see veteran members take to the field at Griffith Stadium for the very first time. It was a big night in the NHL. The Carolina Hurricanes remain undefeated in the playoffs. They beat the Philadelphia Flyers with a 3-2 overtime win last night, winning that series 4-0. For other games last night, the Minnesota Wild decimated the Colorado Avalanche, walking away with a 5-1 win and bringing that series to 2-1. They'll play again tomorrow. It's 7:05. Mother's Day weekend weather in Regina and southern Saskatchewan today. Sunny and a high of 20. Tonight, a few clouds with increasing cloudiness late this evening and a low of 10. Tomorrow, mainly cloudy with a 30% chance of showers and a high of 22. In Saskatoon and central Saskatchewan today, mainly sunny and a high of 23. Tonight, increasing cloudiness with a 30% chance of showers and a low of 13. Tomorrow, partly cloudy and a high of 21. Across Saskatchewan today, in the Battle Fords, 4, Prince Albert minus 1, Swift Current 5, Weyburn minus 2, Estevan minus 1, Yorkton minus 2, and in Moose Jaw minus 4. In Regina, mainly sunny with a southeast wind at 14 and it's minus 1. In Saskatoon, partly sunny with a southeast wind at 10 and it's plus 2. At 7:06, I'm Roman Hadar.
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19: Well, it seems like we just had Premier Scott Moe on the show. We were live on location at Food, Fuel, and Fertilizer. But boy, with so much going on, we thought this is a good time for a check-in. And I know he's a busy fella as well. So I'm very appreciative. Premier Scott Moe joining us in studio this morning. Premier, thanks for popping by.
12: Hey, thank you, Evan. And spring is here.
19: Yeah, spring is here and so much going on. Last year at this time, we had over 100 forest fires burning. Now we're seeing the flooding. Just your thoughts on the province's role in what we're seeing with states of emergency.
12: Yeah, our immediate role is through the SPSA highways, anywhere we can across government. Just support our communities, stand shoulder to shoulder with those volunteers, keep the water out of communities, try to protect the roads as much as we can. And then we'll turn to, standing by those very same municipalities and First Nations communities in rebuilding those roads and replacing any of the homes that are there. And we have the Provincial Disaster Assistance Program and other programs that we can utilize at that point. But right now it's about keeping water out.
19: Another topic I was going to mention to you just broke yesterday afternoon. It's kind of an inside baseball talk and it's not your party, but Betty Nippy Albright, who is NDP MLA for Saskatoon Center, has decided to step away from the NDP. Doesn't look like she's crossing the floor to your party, but is sitting as an independent. Any thoughts on that?
12: Well, when our opposition party is having troubles, I'm not going to say a whole bunch and get in the way of any of those troubles from a political perspective. But Betty is very principled in the voice that she brings to the floor of the assembly, and she's appears to be standing by those principles. I'm not sure her reasoning behind the action that she's taken, but I know she is a principled MLA. She's passionate about being a voice on a number of important issues on the floor of the legislature, and if she's finding issue with her party in having that voice heard, well, That's a principal decision that it appears she has made.
5: Once the dust settles, will you have a chat with her? Is that something that you would do?
12: We talk to opposition MLAs, despite what people might expect, frequently. So I'd certainly talk to her at some point in time because, as I say, she has a very principled view on a number of issues and a number of topics. There might be something that the government can draw from that. And whether she's in the NDP caucus or sitting as an independent, that wouldn't change.
5: The federal government is talking about looking at perhaps a social media ban for youth under the age of 16. We've seen this in other parts of the world. You're taking an approach here where you want to hear from Saskatchewan. There's going to be a postcard survey mailed out this week.
12: Right.
5: What prompted that?
12: On the surface, this seems like a very simple decision. Are you going to ban it for youth or are you not? But once you actually talk to parents, just even a little bit, it becomes much more nuanced than that. I think parents largely and in theory might say, yeah, no, a ban is good. However, there's many parents that, might allow their children to watch YouTube for half an hour while they're making supper on the busiest night of the week. And so there is a little bit of a nuanced, more detailed conversation to this. And we actually want to know the details and where parents stand on a few of those nuances to it so that we can properly represent them. The federal government seems open to moving in this space or at least having the discussion in this space. And we want to know very accurately where the minds of parents and families are in this province so we can represent them precisely in that conversation. And then possibly consider, maybe some co-action, whether it be a national action or overlaid with provincial action. At the end of the day, if something is going to be effective in this space, it would have to be some national action or maybe some provincial assistance to that, but would have to be some natural action. So as the federal government seems willing to get into this conversation, we want to be very precise with, our representation of Saskatchewan parents. This is an important issue, and it's arguably one of the root causes of, some of the social challenges that we're seeing in many of our communities across this nation.
5: Premier Scott Moe is my guest, Saskatchewan's premier. I'm in a unique position in this job that I get to check the pulse on a daily basis of the province. I can tell you there's a ton of support for this move. People love the fact that the government is actually reaching out and wanting their input. Is there, like, if you look back, I think about the pronoun issue, which predates my time sitting in this chair, but was there an opportunity there to maybe kind of tone things down in the province a bit by doing this sort of an approach?
12: I think the political discussion that came out of our bill on parental rights was a little bit more than I even thought it would be. What that bill was is about involving parents in their children's decisions in the classroom, classes, field trips, all of these sorts of things. And yes, changing their name or changing their gender. We strongly believe to this day that it's the right thing to do to involve parents in that discussion. There is a whole political debate that came about that found its way to the courts eventually. But at the end of the day, that was just simply about, bringing parents closer to their children's decisions that are being made at school, involving the teacher. Yes, but the teachers are not parents. Parents are parents, and they should be involved intricately in their children's lives.
5: And that's my guess as to why we're doing this mail out in the province now. So, I guess back to that other issue, is this maybe a new formula that the province will use to seek some feedback on some of those issues that are really important to understand the way people feel?
12: Potentially, and we've used it in the past. We used a very similar program format when we consulted on the original growth plan, for example, sending out mail outs. I did it in my constituency, and I was actually surprised at the time of the response rate that I got. And I would just say that about this mail out is that we're hoping for a very high response rate. It really helps qualify the government's position, and really helps us in making an impact on this discussion nationally. And if we do find that we're going to move, we'd be able to move pretty deliberately.
5: Premier Scott Moe is my guest. Over the last few weeks, I've had lots of discussions. I've been in many small communities in this province, and it feels like, obviously, seeding and everything that comes with spring is a big discussion. But what's going on with Minette Farms, this application for creditor protection, has a lot of people talking about the impact that could have from a ag economics standpoint, everything from farmland to the creditor list that exists. What is your
19: take on this? What is the signal to you?
12: First, I would just back up. You know, there's always questions when there's a large farm in the area, a large landowner in the area on, you know, are they utilizing foreign money? Well, they aren't. And the fact that, you know, we see creditor protection or issues in one instance in a large farm in this province, it tells you that that is Canadian financial institutions that are, you know, having those discussions with whomever that is. And it happens every year, not every year, but many years, with many different farms across the province. And that's point one. If you want to own more than 10 acres in this province, you have to be a Canadian or a permanent resident. That's the rules. Many, many farms have been, through the Farmland Security Board process, checking on that. So we have a very robust system in place. It was enhanced with some of the auditors', recommendations just this past year. But we are going through a review this summer, to look at, our farmland ownership rules again, likely with an eye to ensure that the current rules that we have in place are enforced always at the front end, and so there never is a question after the fact. I'm confident in the system that we have. I'm confident in the Farmland Security Board that does their work. But we are going through that review, and I encourage people that maybe have questions to participate in that review.
19: The notion of involuntary treatment or compassionate intervention, that's another piece of legislation that was approved yesterday. I know it's not going to come into effect till the regulations are done, which will likely be fall. But talk about the importance of that in the province. And while you're doing that, Premier, can you give us an idea, give us a sense of understanding? Do we have the follow-up care that will be needed for that to succeed?
12: Yes. First, this is the Compassionate Intervention Act is really a last line of, you know, offering a recovery opportunity to someone that has, you know, found themselves in a very, very dire situation. So it's a small number of people. This has been asked for by community leaders, Indigenous leaders, police chiefs across the province. But most importantly, families have asked for the opportunity to intervene in their loved one's life when that loved one just isn't in a place to make a choice to enter a recovery lifestyle. And that is this government's focus, is to provide those recovery opportunities. 300 beds operating. We had committed to 500 recovery spaces. Those last 200 are funded in this year's budget, and we'll achieve that this fiscal year. So on the capacity issue, for the Compassionate Intervention Act, we're actually building additional beds outside of that 500 to provide that care for that small number of individuals that maybe a family would refer. If they have a loved one that is you know, living just a terrible life of addictions, unable to make that decision on their own, the family can make a referral for that individual to take a try at a recovery lifestyle. And that's the goal. And then alongside that, we're, you know, enhancing the number of police officers in all of our enforcement agencies, bringing all of our enforcement agencies together to work very closely together, and giving them more tools like the Street Weapons Act, where we can start to take these drugs off the street. And this is going to be a sensitive walk, but it's a very deliberate walk from the government. And our aspirational goal is to remove these poisonous drugs from Saskatchewan communities. That may be a difficult goal to achieve, but we certainly want to make Saskatchewan the most difficult place in Canada, North America, and the world for someone to think about bringing these poisonous substances in that are, you know, killing our friends, killing our family members.
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16: 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SARM, the voice of rural Saskatchewan.
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23: After a drought of 20 years since Saskatchewan's last new uranium mine, we now have two new ones in just a month. The federal government has greenlighted the Rook One project by NextGen, a $2 billion project on the west side of the province's Athabasca Basin. And it comes just weeks after Ottawa gave the okay for Denison's new Wheeler River development. I'm Paul Martin.
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28: 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Summer in Saskatchewan. 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
26: 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This is an encore edition of the Evan Bray Show. 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
19: Well, this is quite a story. I've read a number of stories about it. In fact, we just had one on our website here about 2 weeks ago. And I thought, I want to bring someone on the show to talk about this. The notion that millions of Americans, and maybe I'm overestimating that number, but the stories I'm seeing are using the word millions, are discovering that they may already be Canadian citizens under a new law. So this is Bill C-3, the Act to Amend the Citizenship Act. It expands citizenship by descent beyond the one generation limit. So in practical terms, what that means is people with Canadian grandparents or even more distant family ties may now qualify. Reports say that applications have surged since the change took effect. Some say their offices are overwhelmed with requests. And of course, this raises a lot of questions about identity and fairness and who counts as a Canadian. What's the implication going to be? By the way, there is no such U.S. equivalent law. So there's no easier path to citizenship as an American for those of us in Canada. Here to talk about what this means, how it works, and just give us a little bit of the background. I'm happy to welcome immigration lawyer Chris Veman to the show. Chris is with Veman Law out of Saskatoon. Thanks so much for taking this call today, Chris.
2: My pleasure. Thanks, Evan.
19: So this is a tough one. I've read a few articles on it, but, you know, ultimately this is one of those ones where I say, okay, we need to bring an expert in. Talk about what changed under Bill C-3 in everyday language.
2: Yeah, so Canada has a bit of a tortured history with the question of who counts as a Canadian by descent outside of Canada. So, you know, we've always had the law of birth on soil, you're Canadian. So this doesn't change that at all. It's to do with, okay, well, if your mother or father were Canadian, but you're born outside of Canada, are you a citizen? Or what about the second generation, third generation, and on and on? And we've had issues with it in the past, you know, like back in 2006 or 7, there were something like 90,000 Canadian citizens in Lebanon. A war broke out, and then there were a lot of demands for consular services, like evacuation. And at that time, the government of the day put in a rule in 2009 that said, well, okay, you're a citizen if your mother or father were Canadian and you're born outside of Canada. But then if you have a child outside of Canada, that second generation is not going to be considered a Canadian citizen. So, you know, roughly, 18 years later or something, like a little bit longer than that, but it's circulated to a court case where people were litigating that question, whether it's constitutional to deny that second generation citizenship, and a court in Ontario ruled that it was. And so then the current government struggled with what to do, and they put in a basically it's a bit of a grandfathering law. Everybody up until December 15th, 2025, who can trace a Canadian ancestor all the way back is already a citizen. They just have to get proof of that by filing an application. The rules going forward after December 15th, 2025 are that if the chain is broken, if your parent hasn't spent at least 1,095 days in Canada before you were born. Mm-hmm. So that's the basic summary.
19: So going forward, obviously, there's a rule in place, but this grandfathering, I said off the start, Chris, that I read a report where they said it could be millions of new applicants and new Canadian citizens. Is that overestimating how big this is?
2: I don't think so. You know, I think the bulk of the people are probably in the United States. You know, there was a lot of movement back and forth, over the last, 150 years or more, between Canada and states, a lot of people going down there. I just had, you know, I don't know the number, like it's really hard to get a really firm estimate, but it's certainly a lot of people that would have a potential claim. I just met with somebody this week who, was wondering whether they would qualify. They had a great, great grandfather and grandmother, actually, who were from Canada. They'd lived in, like, every generation after that had lived in the United States. But under this law, if they can prove it, you know, getting birth records and all that, then they would be considered a Canadian. Mm. So, and I think lots of immigration lawyers are getting calls like that, you know, from mostly so far I've seen from Americans, but obviously other countries would qualify too.
19: Chris Veman is my guest, immigration lawyer from Saskatoon, works in his law office, Veman Law. So what are the consequences of this? If the number is, let's even say, in the hundreds of thousands, we're not thinking all of these people are moving to Canada, but what does Canadian citizenship mean?
2: Well, those people would have the right to move to Canada. And, you know, like we have a social safety net where they would all be qualifying for Canadian benefits like healthcare. Usually there's a waiting period, so there's that issue. You know, a bunch of people that haven't paid into the system. But yeah, I mean, it's not It's not, I don't think that a huge percentage would be moving right away. But, you know, the inquiries I've had are, actually, it's mostly people that are looking for a way out of the United States, like, you know, maybe politically they're not happy down there or something. And this is an easier way for them to come to Canada than to apply to immigrate and, you know, through one of the economic streams. So they would just be able, like, they'd be a Canadian right away, and they could just move here.
19: You know, we've talked a lot about immigration on the program before, and the fact that the tap was turned on fully a few years ago. There's been some pressure, and we've seen some movement by the federal government recently to try and turn down that immigration tap. Is this counterintuitive to that move?
2: Well, it certainly works against it in the sense that, yeah, if you're trying, I mean, one of the main focuses of that, turning down the flow of immigration was around housing. So if you're all of a sudden saying that, you know, potentially hundreds of thousands of people could have the right to move here, I mean, they're going to need the same kinds of services that we were concerned about, new immigrants taking up. So, I think it works against it. I mean, I think the issue is that it was the government didn't have a lot of, it's not really a policy choice, really. It's more the government felt their hand was forced by the court decision.
19: Right.
2: But yeah, it could have big implications.
19: Mm. Chris Veman, immigration lawyer with Veman Law out of Saskatoon, here on 980 CJME and 650 CKOM.
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3: It's 7:30. I'm Roman Hadar. Some good news for the community of Isle of Crosse. The Ministry of Highways tells us they have completed repairs to Highway 908 after it was closed earlier this weekend due to flooding. Residents were left stranded for much of Friday and Saturday due to that highway being the only way in or out of that community. While that's good news for that community, the flooding situation in our province only seems to be getting worse. In an update from the SPSA, they tell us they are now monitoring 23 active flooding incidents in the province. A frightening situation in Regina this weekend after a vehicle drove through the front of a library. It happened yesterday afternoon at the Regent Place branch on Albert Street in the Market Mall area. No word yet on any injuries. And the Saskatchewan Realtors Association says the province's reputation of being an affordable place to live may be dwindling. The association says Saskatchewan has seen two consecutive months of record housing price increases. Your Mother's Day weekend weather in Regina and southern Saskatchewan today, sunny and a high of 20. Tonight, a few clouds with increasing cloudiness late this evening and a low of 10. Tomorrow, mainly cloudy with a 30% chance of showers and a high of 22. In Saskatoon and central Saskatchewan today, mainly sunny and a high of 23. Tonight, increasing cloudiness with a 30% chance of showers and a low of 13. Tomorrow, partly cloudy and a high of 21. In Regina, mainly sunny with a southeast wind at 14 and it's minus 1. In Saskatoon, partly sunny with a southeast wind at 10 and it's plus 2. At 7:31, I'm Roman Hadar.
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19: We take a look at what I like to call Saskatchewan's economic momentum. It seems like if we look at everything that's happening, a lot of things going on right now in the province, a lot of good things going on in the province. And in fact, there was recently a report showing Saskatchewan's GDP is currently outpacing the national average. So that's good, but it does raise a lot of questions. You know, what causes that? What does that mean for residents, for industries in Saskatchewan? And when we have a question like that, and then a grocery list of other things, this is where if the file gets too thick, it's time to call Paul Martin, because I want to bring in Ralco business commentator Paul Martin to talk about a variety of things. And that's exactly what we've done today. Paul Martin, welcome to the program.
31: Well, thanks very much.
19: Good to have you. So this Saskatchewan GDP issue, yep. this is obviously good news. What's driving it?
31: Yeah, it is. And, you know, this is the Stats Can report. So we get all of the banks and all of those folks tell us what their estimate of GDP is and how much we're growing and this sort of stuff. But the Stats Can one comes out usually May 1st, somewhere in that date. And this is the official one, right? So this is the one that will be tracked going forward. So it's an important one. 85 billion. We've never hit that number before. So, it's good. We're up a little over 2% compared to the previous year. That puts us in number one, number two, in the country. That's sort of where we're emerging right now. It's Alberta, then Saskatchewan. Newfoundland runs in and out. But the interesting theme about those three provinces, they're all oil producers. Interesting conversation given what's going on. Now, this is to the end of last year, so it's before the spikes started to happen. And I think what you're going to see for this year, depending how long oil prices stay where they are, we're going to accelerate. And RBC put out a report this week. They were looking at all of the provincial budgets are now out and how much red ink was spilled across the country for all the provinces. And it's way up from last year. It's about double the amount. But they said this oil price thing, Alberta might be actually gaining enough just on its own to be able to offset that increase, like to put it back in the black. I mean, it's really quite, that tells you how powerful it is. And it's a kind of a comment on the relationship Western Canada had with at least the previous federal government and the anti-oil thing and the anti-energy thing. It just shows you how powerful it is out here. So Saskatchewan was up 2.2%. Most of the forecasts are for 2% this year, 2% next year. That was prior to the oil spike. So we're probably going to get ahead of that, depending how long this goes. And for you and I, the biggest impact, really, we see it in two places. One is price at the fuel pumps, and that hurts. But where we benefit is what hits the provincial treasury through royalties. And finance ministers will tell you it kind of works out like this. For every dollar, the price of oil goes up over their forecast. If it's in that position, stays for a year, that's about $20 million. So $30 oil over a whole year is $20 million times 30. So it's serious numbers. It really is big numbers. And in Alberta, you can probably multiply that again by five more.
19: Wow.
31: Yeah. Oil goes up over their forecast. If it's in that position, stays for a year, that's about $20 million. So $30 oil over a whole year is $20 million times 30. So it's serious numbers. It really is big numbers. And in Alberta, you can probably multiply that again by five more.
19: Wow. Yeah. We, you know, when we talk about

0: money to start this fund, or should we be trying to pay down the debt? And there was, I saw an article that read about, if you compare in the G7s, Canada's debt to GDP ratio is not only the best, but is the best by a long shot.
1: Yeah.
0: Your thoughts on the sovereign wealth fund and that topic?
1: Yeah, sovereign wealth funds, I think, on the face of it, make a lot of sense. Norway is a good example, but it's only one. There's a very successful and substantial one in Alaska. People don't talk about that. Alberta's had one. Interestingly, Saskatchewan had one. We set one up in 1978, and it went till 1992. And you know, kind of two ways to run it. We run it sort of wrong when we did it. And what you see Norway do is kind of right. They put the money aside, separate account. We only take the interest or dividends or any income that's made in that fund. And we take it to the tune of 80% of that income. We put it into the general treasury. So it kind of is self-defeating if you borrow the money to do that, because you basically borrow the money, you got to pay off the interest, you really don't have a gain. So in theory, what you should do is say, we're going to take 20% of all the non-renewable resource revenues that are coming in, we're segregating that, putting it somewhere else. But politicians can't keep their fingers off it. That's what happened here. And we, you know, we created a fund, a Saskatchewan Heritage Fund. Alan Blakeney put it in place, and it was at a time when 1978, Saskatchewan was literally on fire. I remember Canadian Business Magazine did a cover story of Saskatchewan, the new Kuwait. We were super rich, and we created this fund, but then we loaned that money back to the crowns, particularly Potash Corp and those guys. So when the downturn came, you go to Potash Corp for the money back. Well, they were the ones that were feeling the effects of the downturn, right? Yeah. They didn't have the money to pay it back, so we ended up with nothing. It's got to be run by independent third parties, so a separate management team that has to have the independence, kind of like Canada Pension Plan. You know, the province, the feds will borrow from it, but it's actually borrowing from a separate pool, right? They have to give it all back. And if we do segregate it and create a fund that isn't available to the politicians on a daily basis, makes some sense. But if it's just going to be a slush fund, that's left pocket, right pocket.
0: That's kind of what it sounds like.
1: Sounds like,
0: yeah. It sounds like they're going to use it for projects.
1: Yes, to build housing and all sort of stuff. So, yeah. I mean, call it, it's a tax is a tax is a tax.
0: I had an economist on the show, Jason Childs, who said, should Canadians be investing in this? He said, not if they have a good financial advisor. So, I mean, there you go. I guess we'll see how that plays out. I want to talk Minette Farms for a second, because from a business, from a provincial economy standpoint, this story is one that people are watching fairly closely. Your thoughts on the impact this could have?
1: Yeah, I think your observation is right. I've been a long time since I've had people talk to me with as much interest about a story, a financial or an economic or business story, as this one. It is turning heads. You know, I haven't really dug through all the numbers, but they're going through this process of restructuring, and it probably has a shot. But, you know, this speaks to agriculture and to crop farming in particular. You know what it's like, grew up on a farm. If a young person decided to buy the neighboring half section and give it a go, if you had a good year in your first year, you're probably good, right? But if you have a crop failure in your first year, it's hard to dig out of that one, right? And so there's so much of this roll the dice and timing. So you watch Minette grow very rapidly, and well, crops were generally pretty good, but have one bad year, or you have where the prices come down or something, it shows you how tight. But if you look at the asset value that's proclaimed in the paperwork versus the debt, it's in the positive. The problem is cash flow. So it's like if you have a mortgage and the house is worth more than the mortgage, but you don't have enough money to make the monthly payment, you're basically broke, right? But even though the house is worth more than the mortgage, you're not technically bankrupt, but you can't sustain it. That's where you're kind of at. So maybe restructuring has a shot in this one. We'll see.
0: Yeah. Is there a too big to fail discussion here?
1: I don't hear that. No. I don't hear that. I hope not. Because everybody rolls the dice, and you want to grow, well, it takes your chances. And, you know, hopefully you're prudent. And there are plenty of big operators, maybe nobody as big as this one, but there are plenty of big operators who are being prudent enough and making sure their balance sheet's okay. And if it takes you 12 years to grow rather than 10, maybe

0: should take the extra couple of years and go a little slower, right?
1: Right. Yeah. Okay. Yeah, you're good to stick around for a second.
2: Absolutely.
1: I want to talk about real district and what's going on in the city of Regina. And I also want to talk about one of your commentaries I just heard. So we'll do that with Paul Martin, our guest here, Ralco's business commentator. We'll take a break. We'll be right back on 650 CKOM and 980 CJME.
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1: Higher, let's go. Higher. Welcome back. We are chatting with Paul Martin. If you're just joining us, Ralco's business commentator, a lot of different things going on in the province. So this has been quite a situation to watch unfold in the city of Regina involving the real district. The real district that I might add, I've spent 2.5 years now on the radio talking about the boat anchor that it's been for city council. And I think more importantly, taxpayers. Yet there seems to be this groundswell of people who are not sure they want to let go of that boat anchor yet. As we saw this play out up to and including, of course, council this week. Your thoughts, Paul, just from a business standpoint.
0: Well, kind of talked earlier about Monette Farms. I mean, these whole restructuring things go through is that if if manager A can't handle it or isn't financed right, you reevaluate and you maybe write some stuff off and manager B gets a hold of it. It's kind of the same story here. The city has not managed this very well, and it's maybe time for some fresh management with some fresh equity capital to come into it, because clearly the civic administration is not going to be able to fund up the needs of this thing. So why not hand it over? But I'm really intrigued by the conversation that led up to the final decisions around this thing, which is this age-old conversation. I thought it had gone away, Evan, but it's back in Saskatchewan, which is, some call it the tall poppy syndrome. Others, I like to call it Saskatchewan's anti-success bias, where we kind of don't like people who've done well in our community. And I think, man, this is what builds communities, and we should be nurturing, cultivating,
1: encouraging,
0: protecting, wrapping our arms around the people who are making something happen. And I look at Sean Semple in this conversation, and I think, you know, I think back to when he was trying to get the CNIB building built in Wascana Park, and just no end of complaints. And what were the people complaining about? Well, they didn't want any commercialization in the park. And yet they stood right next to the building that had CBC, who sells ads in it, and they didn't notice that that was a commercial entity, or that the Center of the Arts down the street sells tickets, or across the lake is the legislature, where I'm guessing the odd commercial decisions have been made by cabinet over the last 50 years. And, you know, it really had nothing to do with commercialization. It had all to do with they're successful people and they shouldn't be allowed to get ahead any further. It was just jealousy, right?
1: Right.
0: And where's the CNIB situation today? That eyesore of a site that's there. There's nothing there. And the poor folks at CNIB are, you know, working off Broad Street in Regina. And yeah, if you're...
1: I'm on that leadership council.
0: Well, yeah, and, you know, if you come to the loss of your vision late in life and you have to learn how to cope, it's much safer in the park than it would be to try and figure it out on Broad Street and 14th. But anyway, I mean, I remember talking to the Connexus Credit Union folks when they were building the headquarters in the right park, and they reconfigured Dark Hall with this thing. I mean, Dark Hall's fantastic now, and it didn't have a chance of going ahead without that. And there were 17 people who were the anti, you know, the stick in the mud folks, and it's the same ones on CNIB. And I think if 17 people can stop progress, I mean, we need to have a conversation about that too. And that's sort of what frustrates me about this. And I look at what the Semple family have proposed for real, and I think, you know, why would you do that other than you want to build your community?
1: Yeah.
0: And, you know, how many times do we need to kick those folks in the knee before they start to say, why am I bothering with this? And I just think we need to stand up for them and say, thank you very much, and please make it fly, because clearly under the civic hands, it's not been flying very well.
1: Yeah. Is this common, like, in the province? But yeah, I mean, I'm always a guy who's boastful about Saskatchewan.
0: Yeah.
1: We're full of pride in this province.
0: Yeah, I've been the cheerleader in the province for a long time, too. But, you know, I used to do a lot of public speaking and got on the circuit. And I had this line where I'd go into, you know, I'm in a community somewhere in Saskatchewan speaking at a chamber event or something and say, hey, anybody in this room grow up in a small town? And of course, they'd all put their hands up and laugh, you know, right. And I'd say, so what do we do when the local hardware guy buys a new car? Right? Well, we don't need to deal with him anymore. He's obviously made enough money off my back.
1: Right.
0: And they'd go, oh, yeah. And then I remember I was in one town and this guy pulls me aside after, and he said, you just step out for a minute. And I didn't know where this was going
1: to
0: go.
1: When you get asked to step outside.
0: Exactly. You know, you wonder,
1: you
0: right?
1: Know, yeah.
0: And he's quite a bit bigger than me. And he said, get outside. And he said, I'm the local hardware guy. And he said, you're absolutely right. He said, the whole time I owned the store, I would never buy a new car for fear of the message that it delivered to the community. And he said, I waited till 3 years after I'd sold the store before I bought a new vehicle. And he said, there was somebody had built a pretty nice house in the outskirts of town or something, and he said, my wife really wanted this guy had left town, and and I couldn't buy it. He said, oh, I could afford it, but he said, the optics were all wrong. And are we really there? And I just think back to Richard Jankowski, who's a guy known in the business community, wrote a white paper back in 2005, and he used a baseline of 1950, and he took Regina, Saskatoon, Calgary, and Phoenix. Well, the four cities he looked at, population wasn't fundamentally different among the four. And now look at today. Phoenix is 7 million, Calgary's 1.5 million. and Regina, Saskatoon aren't. Mm-hmm. So is there something in attitude that we need to talk about here? And to me, the debate around real and those kinds of things really just is a microcosm, or it really speaks to the illness of how we don't like success in this province.
1: Right. Chatting today with Paul Martin, Ralco's business commentator. Your commentary that I just heard played this week on tax refunds caught my attention. Yep. Because this is the time of the year when people are getting tax refunds back, and you gave out a number there. I think you said 8 out of 10 yep. are likely getting some form of refund.
0: Yeah,
1: which is good. Good for the economy.
0: You ask your tax planner and say it's bad because it means you overpaid. You gave the government the money for free for a year.
1: Yeah. So what is the impact that has on the economy?
0: Yeah, there's going to be, there always is a bit of a spike because it's this loose cash that people bump into. And I think probably if this TD Bank forecast is accurate, the money's going to get put into savings or debt repayment or invested, and would have been in the old days. We would have just gone on a holiday or splurged, bought some retail. We would have seen a spike. We're maybe not going to see that this year, but if the forecast is right, people are getting way more prudent about this, and they're not going to splurge and make themselves feel good with a purchase. They're going to actually invest it.
1: It's interesting. As I heard your commentary, what came to mind is, you know, this is money that you weren't necessarily counting on, or maybe you were, but it reminded me of whether it's the provincial or federal government with excess oil revenues as a result of price spikes. I don't know that we personally are making decisions the same way governments are when they come into an excess of funds.
0: Well, yes and no. I mean, we probably wrestle with all the options and choices and decisions we have to make with. We had a couple of $1,000 on our jeans. You know, what are we going to do with it? Governments are the same way. I always remember Roy Romano said it's way easier to govern when you're broke. You say no to everybody.
1: Right.
0: But when you got a little bit of money, now you got to pick who gets it and who doesn't get it, right? You got to pick winners and losers, and it's harder to do it then. So the governments are going to feel exactly the same thing. When oil money comes in, they're going to say, well, I know you turned us down at the budget, but now you're fresh mm-hmm. and you're kind of flush. Maybe you should reconsider my ask again. And it'll be harder on the finance minister because he's going to say no, knowing he's got some extra money in his jeans. Yeah.
1: Paul, always appreciate you coming in. Thanks for the chat today.
0: Not at all. Take care.
1: Paul Martin, Ralco's business commentator here on 980 CJME and 650 CKOM.
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18: It's 8 o'clock. I'm Roman Hadar. Good news for a Saskatchewan community cut off blight by flooding. A shocking weekend for a Regina library, and the Saskatchewan Rough Riders get ready for day one of main camp. In Regina, mainly sunny and it's plus 3. In Saskatoon, partly sunny and it's plus 6. Good morning and happy Mother's Day. We'll get to Mom's special day in just a moment, but first, while rising water levels continue to be a problem on the prairies, they haven't stopped one northern community. The Ministry of Highways says they have completed repairs to Highway 908 after it was closed earlier this weekend due to flooding. That highway is the only way in or out of Isle of Crosse by road. The community was left cut off for much of Friday and Saturday, leaving many without access to their nearest hospital. As of this morning, the SPSA says they are actively monitoring 23 different flooding incidents in the province. A quiet afternoon at a Regina library was interrupted this weekend when an SUV crashed into the building. It happened around 3:30 yesterday at the Regent Place branch of the Regina Public Library on Albert Street. Photos from the scene showed the front window smashed in and a vehicle embedded in the library. So far, no word on any injuries or what may have caused the crash. This morning, the luxury cruise ship at the center of the hantavirus outbreak has anchored off Spain's Canary Islands. ABC's Maggie Rulli spoke to the American physician Stephen Kornfeld, who jumped into action to help passengers.
19: I was already embroiled in it, so there's no way I was going to just go back to my room and say, I'm just a passenger, leave me alone. And then it just kind of escalated.
18: Several Canadians have been linked to the outbreak, which emerged during the ship's Antarctic voyage. It's Mother's Day, and for one Saskatchewan woman, the holiday comes with a brand new title, Mom. Our Jacob Bamauer spoke with moms old and new at Wascana Park about celebrating their perfect Mother's Day.
20: This May looks a little different for Estelle Pessimier, who says becoming a mom has given her a whole new appreciation for moms everywhere. She says motherhood isn't easy, but she wouldn't have it any other way.
21: Every day is special with that little one, but it's nice to be recognized with all the efforts that moms do. And before being a mom, I didn't realize how much work it would be to have a little one. And I am really impressed with all the moms I see.
20: Pessimier says, well, flowers and gifts are nice. What she really wants this Mother's Day is a full night of sleep. At Wascana Park, I'm Jacob Bamhauer.
18: And if you haven't gotten the chance to grab something yet for Mom, flowers may be your best bet. Petra Jansen is the owner of Wascana Flower Shop and says there is one present you need to steer clear of, potted plants.
22: We buy those because we think they want them to last, but any woman will buy herself a potted plant, but she won't buy herself cut flowers.
18: Jansen says that another good rule to follow is that if you don't know which flowers to get, don't be afraid to ask. And the quest for the 2026 Grey Cup kicks into another gear today. Main camps begin across the league today, and here at home, the veteran members of the Riders will take to the field at Griffith Stadium for the very first time. But one of the more intriguing battles has already started. The Green Zone Rider reporter Britton Gray has more.
23: For the first time in years, a new kicker will emerge out of camp for the Riders. Longtime kicker Brett Lawther was released this past offseason. Head coach Corey Mace saw two of the kickers at rookie camp, and that competition continues now.
24: It's going to be one of those positions that is going to be battled out throughout the training camp. We'll walk away with the right one.
23: That's not the only battle to keep an eye on, as other spots up for grabs are at starting wide receiver and defensive end. In Saskatoon, I'm Britton Gray.
18: 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It's 8:04. Sports from the green zone. It was a big night in the NHL. The Carolina Hurricanes remain undefeated in the playoffs. They beat the Philadelphia Flyers with a 3-2 overtime win last night, winning that series 4-0. For other games last night, the Minnesota Wild decimated the Colorado Avalanche, walking away with a 5-1 win and bringing that series to 2-1. They'll play again tomorrow. And it's all tied up at the best of seven WHL Championship Series. The Everett Silvertips tied up the series 1-1 last night with a 6-2 win against the Prince Albert Raiders. They'll play again for Game 3 on Tuesday. It's 8:05. Mother's Day weekend weather in Regina and southern Saskatchewan today. Sunny and a high of 20. Tonight, a few clouds with increasing cloudiness late this evening and a low of 10. Tomorrow, mainly cloudy with a 30% chance of showers and a high of 22. In Saskatoon and central Saskatchewan today, mainly sunny and a high of 23. Tonight, increasing cloudiness with a 30% chance of showers and a low of 13. Tomorrow, partly cloudy and a high of 21. Across Saskatchewan today, in the Battle Fords, 4, Prince Albert minus 1, Swift Current 5, Weyburn minus 2, Estevan minus 1, Yorkton minus 2, and in Moose Jaw minus 4. In Regina, mainly sunny with a southeast wind at 13 and it's plus 3. In Saskatoon, partly sunny with a southeast wind at 16 and it's plus 6. It's 8:06. I'm Roman Hader.
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1: This week in Saskatchewan is Missing Persons Week. I think about this through all of the years, all of my time working in policing. We often would use this week as an opportunity to talk about missing persons, talk about certain messaging that we wanted to get out, raise awareness, of course, about the people who are missing across the province. And sadly, our province has a number. There's a new book out. It's called Missing Persons: Beyond Serial Killers and Unexplained Disappearances. It's written by Dr. Lorna Ferguson. Now, Dr. Ferguson is an assistant professor at the University of Regina. She founded Canada's National Missing Persons Research Hub. Her research is based on more than a decade of work looking at over 20,000 missing persons reports. Her message is actually simple, but challenges public perception around missing person cases because many people think that they are all crimes. Well, there is another side to this story. And so here to chat about this, I welcome Dr. Lorna Ferguson to the program. Dr. Ferguson, thanks for taking the call.
6: Thanks for having me. I'm happy to be here.
1: So you've spent more than a decade doing this work. Can you tell us, where's your passion on this topic come from?
6: Yes, of course. So yes, more than a decade of working with police services across Canada, search and rescue volunteers, families and loved ones and communities, and missing people themselves. And that comes from, you know, a place of passion to create change, because myself, I actually have lived experience of going missing. I was what the police call a troubled youth runaway. So I went missing several times as a teenager. And so when I did that, you know, I kind of got a crash course on what it's like, of course, to be a missing person, but also the kind of pain points in the system when it comes to the response to missing persons cases and how supports and services are offered as a part of that process. And so I take that lived experience and my passion, I pair them together, and it's really, you know, launched my research journey to help improve the situation for missing persons and for families and loved ones of the missing in Canada.
1: Your book challenges a pretty strong public belief about missing persons. What do you think most people get wrong when they think about missing persons?
6: So the reality is that most people do not have that lived experience component with missing persons. And of course, I'm glad for that. That means that most people are not going missing themselves. Mm-hmm. And it also means that most people are not having their loved ones go missing. That's a good thing, of course, because missing persons incidents are connected to a slew of different experiences. Some are neutral, but some are also negative and harmful. And so when we look at the reality of missing persons, we are digesting that information from what's available to us. If it's not through lived experience, it tends to come through true crime and media stories where we're getting information on our current events and our local initiatives and what's happening in our communities. The challenge, though, is that media and true crime stories are not reflective of the reality of missing persons cases in Canada. Those stories, of course, can't share the full spectrum of the phenomenon, and instead they're tending to show a kind of skewed picture of what's entertaining, what's mysterious, what's dramatic, what's going to bring about engagement and viewership. That tends to be those serial killer cases, the missing turned murder cases, the mysterious vanishings, and the abduction cases. And those are such a small percentage of missing persons incidents. The reality for most missing persons cases in Canada is that around 90%, are located or returned within 24 to 48 hours, alive and well, having had no negative experience. And so that skewed reality really affects our understanding of what the phenomenon is, who's going missing, what risk looks like, and really what we can do as a community, because our understanding drives responses and it drives our interest and it drives basically attention to the issue. And mm-hmm. so a lot of my book is focused on pulling back the curtain on what this problem is, what the array of cases are, what the realities are, and all of the work that goes into finding the missing across Canada.
1: Dr. Lorna Ferguson is my guest, assistant professor at the University of Regina Department of Justice Studies, but also founder of Canada's National Missing Persons Research Hub. Do you think, because there's a whole side, an investigative side to missing persons who are, as you categorized it, troubled youth or missing persons who are running away from a situation, as opposed to those that you talk about that are a little more sensationalized, that have been kidnapped, where a crime might have been committed. By focusing on that type of missing person, is there an injustice that's happening to the runaways?
6: Oh, of course there is. When we focus on the small minority of cases, we are basically rendering the large majority of cases invisible, right? When they're rendered invisible, policy attention, government attention, researcher attention, public attention gets skewed towards that small minority. And then therefore we're ignoring, right? We are ignoring the large percentage of cases that happen. And sometimes we can say that that makes sense, right? If someone's returned or located within a couple of hours and it was a miscommunication or it was a mental health crisis, maybe we don't want to be putting that out broadly across our social media pages, right? And so we can understand that from a human perspective. But again, when we look at the pattern of cases that are consistently ignored, not given attention and not put resources towards, it creates a lot of issues in the system. And that's where some of those cracks showed up for me in my lived experience. Mm-hmm. But we see it across so many different types of cases. If we think about the troubled youth runaways or just the runaway phenomenon, if we're looking at the small minority of cases, that means that youth runaways are not getting the necessary supports and services dedicated to that, because instead they're being, you know, kind of pushed to the side or considered, oh, this is a, you know, common pattern of behavior, therefore we're not going to pay particular attention to it, we're not going to be too concerned, they always return. But I always say to police and you know, people in the field, that it's always that one time, even if they've done it 100 times before, it's the one time that can cause risk, it can cause harm, it can cause, you know, vulnerability and even death if we ignore the pattern here. And it's that one time that we ignore it or we dismiss it that ends up being a high profile case that we see, because the person ended up turning up, you know, harmed or, like I said, even dead. So we can't ignore repeat cases, even if there is a pattern of behavior, because it's every single missing persons incident does carry the risk for traversing into something negative, right? And so that's why it's important to take every single case seriously and pay attention to all of them, not just the small minority that there is a clear criminal connection, because every single case carries that chance for a crime connection, or at least carries vulnerability and risk.
1: Dr. Lorna Ferguson is my guest. You know, you're so correct, Dr. Ferguson, when you talk about, you know, if we categorize, and I think back to working at the police service, if our total number of missing person cases was 5,000 in a year, and then 5,000 is very possible in this city the size of Regina, of those, the number that would be categorized as runaways or you know, you again, using a term like troubled youth, would be a very high percentage. You use 90%. I think in Regina, the experience might even be higher than that. So there is a worry about the complacency, and that's what you're talking about with, you know, you look at the system, there's 12 repeat times where this youth has gone missing and then has been returned. But it feels as if the resources don't exist to ever dig into what is the problem. Why is this youth running away, and what can be done about it? Are we making any ground on that?
6: I have two responses. The, you know, optimistic side of Lorna would say yes, absolutely. And it is true. There's a lot of initiatives going on in pockets or areas across Canada. But the reality is there's still an underlying culture of apathy, of complacency, of a lack of care. And so a lot of my work with police and with communities has been to get them to care about missing persons cases, because most people, and I don't fault the human aspects of this, you know, but most people struggle to care about missing persons until it either directly affects them or directly affects folks in their community, or they see it again through media and true crime content. And for the police, again, if we think about the human aspect here, they're dealing with thousands and thousands of cases year over year, and it's not just missing persons, right? They're dealing with missing persons work on top of their other responsibilities. And so it makes sense that there's, you know, a challenge with caring about every single case here. And so I try to bring back that care and present the kind of research, evidence-informed, data-informed perspective on why risk and vulnerability exists for missing persons cases, as in why we should care. And it really helps people understand that this is something that we should be taking seriously. And so there are a lot of initiatives popping up. We do recognize, especially from a resource perspective in the policing system, that, hey, this is a huge problem. We're dealing with a lot of cases year over year. We need to direct resources to it. We need to figure out a way to prevent and reduce these incidents and reduce and prevent harm in our communities, right? So there is an awareness of that, but as we know, change is slow, and mm-hmm. it takes time, and it takes care and passion and thoughtfulness and consideration. And I think, you know, Evan, you probably know this more than I, but, you know, funding and resources is the Achilles heel of public safety initiatives, right? And mm-hmm. so having consistent funding and resources dedicated to initiatives can stop those from being sustainable, unfortunately. So, you know, I'm working on it, and there's a bunch of different, you know, change agents is what I would call them, working on it too in their services and across different areas of Canada. And so the situation is changing, and it's changing slowly, but it is changing. And I take that as, you know, a major win.
1: 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Again, her book is called Missing Persons Beyond Serial Killers and Unexplained Disappearances. 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
1: Well, I mentioned the votes are in and it has passed. Brandt Properties acquiring 7 out of 11 facilities in the Real District. There's conditions to the sale for Brandt. Millions of dollars to be spent up front. Guarantee of multi-million dollar spends in the next few years on improvements as well. And also taking that $80 million facility upgrade burden off the books for taxpayers. The city, yep, city has some commitments as well, some tax exemptions, some financial contributions, naming rights, a few things like there. This decision, I mean, we've talked about this a fair bit over the last little while. It hasn't been a straight line. It's been like anything when you're talking about a big decision like this. There's been lots of discussion. I know some councillors had town halls. It went to executive committee for discussion last week. It was approved to move on to city council and then approved at council yesterday. I'm going to start by saying I'm so excited about this. I think this is going to be great for the city. No one can tell us better where this is taking us than the Brandt CEO, Sean Semple, who I'm happy to say is joining us in studio. Sean, thanks for being here.
31: Yeah, thanks, Evan.
1: You had a late night at council last night.
31: We did. Yeah. We did. It was a bit of a marathon, but yeah. Great to see the outcome.
1: So I was thinking when I was putting together my questions, my first question to you is why are you interested? I mean, you're a ag equipment, heavy equipment. You're a global company. And you're going from Peterbilt to Taylor Swift. What's going on?
31: Well, I mean, obviously we've been a big entertainment fan all of our lives and so on. Obviously we've had a stake in the stadium itself with the naming rights for 20 years. Been the owner of the Regina Pats for the last 12 years. And so, you know, we saw the park and we've always been a big believer in the park. We've been investing in the park, for many, many years. And, you know, we felt that the Brandt Center and the park needs investment and it needs it now. It can't wait. You know, fans and the people, the citizens of Regina and surrounding area, really need an improved site. So that's the why. and we're excited to get started. And really, we're, you know, I think when we think about the entertainment side of that, you know, kind of tired of Regina being a flyover. So how do we help make this a stop and be more competitive with Saskatoon and other places?
4: So, I mean, I think it's great, but it still leaves me, you know, scratching my head that what caused you to go from Peterbilt trucks and ag equipment and John Deere and all of that stuff to say, we're going to put together. I mean, this has been a year long process for you.
31: It has.
4: Yeah,
31: it has. I mean, we've bought lots of entertainment over the years, right? I mean, we brought in, the Eagles for this. You know, we brought Garth Brooks in for fundraisers. We've had many other, Brett Kessel, Paul Brand, Blue Rodeo. We've done lots of things, mm-hmm. with entertainment over the years, more on the corporate side and fundraising side. But, you know, I think, you know, we know that Regina needs it. We know the Brandt Center needs the investment. We know we have internal capabilities, but we also know what we don't know, right? And so that's where some of the relationships with people like David Foster's group, a group like Tate, which delivers all the biggest shows in the world, that are friends of mine. Taylor Swift's show that they did around the world, which is the biggest show. They're helping us behind the scenes. Jim Caffarelli, who's actually leading us on the Queen City project, that did all the House of Blues. So we're bringing in the world's best to help in delivering this, and that'll be our plan. Same thing was with the organization.
4: Sean Semple is my guest, CEO and owner of Brandt Group. Of course, they just is approved by council yesterday, are purchasing a portion of Real. I mean, this has been, I've gone so far as to describe it as a boat anchor for the city of Regina. I mean, the city is dumping millions of dollars. Yeah. So what can you do differently than the city has done that would make this a viable industry and business?
31: Well, I think, you know, obviously, this type of business, what makes it very difficult is you have to take a lot of risk. You know, when you go out to when I brought the Eagles in, I had to sign up for a $3.5 million show. I don't know if anybody's coming yet. I don't know how it's going to go over in May. And sometimes it rains. You know, those are the things that happen. So as a private investor, a private company, we can make the decisions. It's just much easier. As far as doing it, I think we're pretty good at marketing. You know, you need to bring people out. I think we're going to invest in the site. We're going to try and ask, you know, reach out to the entertainment world directly, rather than just through brokers and so on, but try to, you know, bring in the entertainment directly and let's see what we can do.
4: I've listened to you talk, Sean, about your family story and the journey that you've had with Brandt, your dad, Gavin, a big part of the start of this, and you've taken it to the next level. I saw your dad sitting there beside you at council, your three sons. This is literally the Semple family there. I was curious, what's dad think about this?
31: Well, dad's excited about it too. I mean, he's excited. You know, he's a little nervous. He's more of the conservative one.
4: I was going to say, he's not the risk taker, is he?
31: He's not the same as I am for sure. But he's very excited about what can happen. You know, you get a little older, you start thinking a little different. You know, how do you do something that can help the city? Regina's been very good to our family. It's been very good for our business. It's where our fourth generation is from here. And so you start thinking, well, how can we do things to actually help the city? And so this is one of the things that I convinced the family that this is a good thing for us to do. But it's also an exciting thing for to do. You know, I got six grandchildren now. You know, I'm thinking, well, I want them to stay. You know, I don't want them to move away.
4: Mm-hmm.
31: And so this is one of those things to help the city.
4: Do you think you've been a long time, sponsor and I mean, obviously the Brandt Center, you've had naming rights there for 20 years, millions of $50 million or something. Yeah. Did that money achieve what you hoped it would, or is there, obviously there's work to be done?
31: Yeah, you know, I would say yes and no. And, you know, I think when we were first approached 20 years ago to put the naming on, it was the first company name on a building in Regina, okay? At the time, I had to wonder, you know, what are people going to think? It wasn't really about the money, but that changed quickly. And the goal was to get corporate involved to try and improve the Brandt Center. Unfortunately, not much went into the Brandt Center over time. And so when we bought the Pats, I said, okay, we'll buy the store clock. We'll put the modifications in a roof to make it retract. And so, but I'd say it just doesn't come quick enough. And little bits over time doesn't make a significant improvement. This is going to be a major improvement, both in fan experience, but also just the look and the feel of the Brandt Center.
4: Right.
31: And then the surrounding park, the pavement and all that that has to happen.
4: John Semple is the CEO and owner of Brandt Group, who are now taking a ownership position with Real District in Regina. We'll take a break. We'll be right back here on 650 CKOM and 980 CJME.
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8: It's 8:30. I'm Roman Hadar. The Ministry of Highways says they have completed repairs to Highway 908 after it was closed earlier this weekend due to flooding. That highway is the only way in or out of Vila Cross by road. A quiet afternoon at a Regina library was interrupted this weekend when an SUV crashed into the building. It happened at the Regent Place branch of the Regina Public Library on Albert Street. So far, no word on any injuries. The luxury cruise ship at the center of the hantavirus outbreak is anchored off Spain's Canary Islands. Several Canadians have been linked to the outbreak. And the quest for the 2026 Grey Cup kicks into another gear today. Main camp begins across the league today, and here at home, the veteran members of the Riders will take to the field at Griffith Stadium for the very first time. Your Mother's Day weekend weather in Regina and southern Saskatchewan today, sunny and a high of 20. Tonight, a few clouds with increasing cloudiness late this evening and a low of 10. Tomorrow, mainly cloudy with a 30% chance of showers and a high of 22. In Saskatoon and central Saskatchewan today, mainly sunny and a high of 23. Tonight, increasing cloudiness with a 30% chance of showers and a low of 13. Tomorrow, partly cloudy and a high of 21. In Regina, mainly sunny with a southeast wind at 13 and it's 7. In Saskatoon, partly sunny with a southeast wind at 30 and it's 9. It's 8:31. I'm Roman Hadar.
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1: If you have listened to this show over the last couple of years, you will absolutely know our next guest, Jen Sharp. We have had Jen on the show a number of times talking about this incredible show that she's been a part of for years. In fact, it's the longest running show City TV Saskatchewan has ever had. It's in season 6, Flat Out Food. Love this show. In fact, the season finale is coming up this week. And we've got journalist, writer, co-producer, and host for Flat Out Food, Jen Sharp, joining us by phone. Jen, thanks so much for taking the call.
23: Well, hello, Evan. And, you know, it's been such a great tradition to talk annually with you about this show and, you know, spread the stories of all the good things that are happening in Saskatchewan.
1: I love it. You must look back and think, season 6, how are we here already?
23: 100%. You know, we started talking about filming Flat Out Food. It was probably late 2018. We got the initial idea for the show, and it was Adrian Halter of Halter Media Productions in Regina. And we filmed the demo for it in the summer of 2019 and got the approval and the funding to go ahead and film the first season in 2020. So it seems like lifetimes have happened since then. But the stories that we've been able to share on the show and the areas of the province that we've been able to highlight have been an incredible gift.
1: It's got a great viewership. So for anyone who hasn't seen the show, remind us what Flat Out Food sets out to accomplish.
23: Well, each episode is based on an ingredient that's grown or raised or sometimes foraged in Saskatchewan. So these are all local ingredients. And we start each episode with the farmer, the rancher, the producer, maybe the forager. And they take us and show us how that ingredient originates, how they care for the soil and the animals. And then we trace that ingredient through to a food artisan that's using it to make maybe a value-added food product or do something really unique with it. And then every episode ends with the chef, and he or she shows how they're making beautiful dishes from this ingredient. And then we all join at the chef's table at the end to break bread together and just share the bounty that Saskatchewan has.
1: Mm-hmm. And it really does. I mean, this province, I think about the amount of food and ingredients and chefs that we have in this province. We are blessed.
23: We are 100%. And, you know, we realize that there's been 30, well, at the end of season 6, we'll have 36 episodes. So that's 36 ingredients that have all told a lot of different stories about the farmers and the food artisans that bring them to our table. And, you know, there could have been many more, I'm sure, too, because there's just so much here. And I think we're a little humble in Saskatchewan, of course. I'm sure you know this. But we really need to get out there and toot our own horn, so to speak,
1: yeah.
23: And say, like, hey, what are we growing here? And this is really special. Maybe we don't need to continually look outside Canada for our food. We have a lot right here.
1: I agree with you that I think this province is, and the people that are food producers, ag producers, chefs, they are very humble. But that's where you and the team have come in, Jen, because I think Flat Out Food has done a good job of, as you put it, tooting our own horn in a way that not only makes us proud, but I'm guessing there's a lot of people that have used your show as a jumping point for whether it's making something or trying a new recipe or going to these restaurants. So let's talk about, you've got the season finale coming up this week. What can we expect in that episode?
23: Well, this episode is really unique because it covers an ingredient that I think we don't normally think about cooking with in Saskatchewan, but it's pumpkin. And, you know, of course we make jack-o'-lanterns and things like this, but pumpkin is absolutely delicious. And the way that the chefs are using pumpkin in this episode, I think it's going to be quite mind-blowing for a lot of people what you can do with pumpkin. And then also the farmers that are growers and ingredients that I think we don't normally think about cooking with in Saskatchewan, but it's pumpkin. And, you know, of course we make jack-o'-lanterns and things like this, but pumpkin is absolutely delicious. And the way that the chefs are using pumpkin in this episode, I think it's going to be quite mind-blowing for a lot of people what you can do with pumpkin. And then also the farmers that are growing some

0: chef from Regina that shows me how to make a very high-end cream puff. And it's pretty much, it's got, I don't even remember how many steps, it's dozens of steps and artisanship that goes into making this beautiful little work of art using pumpkins. So I think it's going to be quite a unique episode for people to watch.
1: Jen Sharp is our guest, journalist, writer for Flat Out Food, also the co-producer and the host. So I mentioned you have your own cookbook, Flat Out Delicious. You must have a lot of people that will approach you, whether you're at an event and want to talk about trying your recipes or some of the things that they've kind of incorporated into their family's dinner table as a result of the show or your book.
0: Oh, definitely, Evan. And you know what? What's been really neat about Flat Out Delicious, the book I wrote, and about Flat Out Food, is that both the book and the show take people on a journey across Saskatchewan, and they're both about connecting people to where our food comes from. And so I've had conversations with a lot of people that have used the book as a starting point to travel the province more and discover what's in the rural towns and some hidden gems and where they can get ingredients to make their own home-cooked meal. And people get that kind of inspiration from Flat Out Food too. So not only is it connecting people with our food and where it comes from, but it's also connecting people to Saskatchewan and traveling this province and getting out of, you know, the two major cities and seeing what's out there.
1: Yeah, it's intriguing for sure. I love the show. I think Flat Out Food accomplishes exactly what you wanted it to. Was there something, if you think back, Jen, to when you and Adrian first talked about this and then you brought it to fruition and now here you are six seasons later, is there something that has evolved in the show that maybe has caught you by surprise?
0: I think there's, if you watch like season one to six, the Flat Out Food has always been absolutely beautiful, and I have nothing to do with how beautiful the show looks like. That's our incredibly talented camera crew and our post-production team. And I think throughout the journey of the show through these 6 years, they have really refined and upped their game every year. And those camera angles and those slow shots and the way our composer makes the music, he's from Saskatchewan too. And it keeps elevating every year and it gets better and better. And then the stories we tell, I think, just have that much more depth and meaning because we're so invested in this show and what it brings to the province and to the people that are in it that, you know, I think every season's awesome, of course, but season six is the best so far.
1: It is, and I'll jump in there and agree with you. I think Adrian Halter and the crew, they do a great job. I mean, they have an incredible vision that really does transform the way we consume the show, if that makes sense, because they do it in a way that's just so vibrant. It's quite impressive.
0: No, I couldn't agree more. You know, we heard the most beautiful compliment just the other day. A woman said that she puts Flat Out Food on at the end of the day because reruns are on City TV all the time. If you miss an episode, like, they're on City TV lots. Like, you can catch up on Flat Out Food. But she said that she puts Flat Out Food on at the end of the day to help her decompress and regulate her nervous system and fall to sleep, which I don't think it's because it's boring. I think it's because Flat Out Food is soothing and it's not really quick and choppy like some of the shows on TV. So I just thought that was such a nice compliment.
1: Jen Sharp, the show is Flat Out Food. You can catch it on City TV Saskatchewan. And as Jen mentioned, the reruns are out there as well. Not to mention the book, Flat Out Delicious, that Jen wrote. And it's got all kinds of great recipes. Again, it's about Saskatchewan-based ingredients that are produced here in Saskatchewan and then used by Saskatchewan chefs. Cooks, in some cases professional, in some cases everyday people who are crafting out some of these delicious meals. It's a great program, and you can catch the season six finale this week. 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
10: But if you think about the flooding, you know, it really is a reminder of how we hear communities in the province come together. Helping with the rescue, those that have been stranded by water, opening their doors of their homes, community centers. It's, to me, that's the beauty of Saskatchewan, and I'm going to say rural Saskatchewan. I'm from a small town myself, as you know, the importance of community. It's what keeps those rural areas alive, whether it's in times of hardship or when you're looking to do great things. Rural development, connection, so important. And it means a lot to my next guest. Peter Kenyon, you might remember Peter. We had him on the show last year, internationally recognized rural development expert. He's the founder of the Bank of Ideas. What is the Bank of Ideas? We'll find out a bit more about that as well. Peter's from Australia, but he's back in Saskatchewan, meeting with community members and leaders across the province, talking about building stronger economies, deepening engagement, turning existing strengths into real growth for the future. This is all part of a partnership with the Saskatchewan Economic Development Alliance. And Peter Kenyon is joining me in Estevan right now. Peter, welcome back to Saskatchewan.
11: Fantastic to be here, Evan, and on your show again.
10: Yeah, so I know you describe yourself as a community enthusiast and a social capitalist. What does that mean?
11: Well, I believe in community. I'm passionate about community. Whatever the issue, I believe community, not the latest government program, community is the answer. So I believe passionately in this. After my faith, after my family, probably nothing's more important to me than this thing called community. And I suppose I'm just passionate about how we get together, how we come together, how we actually together build kind of like places where we want families to be raised, where we build a stronger local economy, and where we really do have a sense of connection and purpose that really we all are kind of like born for. And I suppose that's like you. I'm a small towns boy. I was brought up in a small town. I continue to live in a small town. I believe passionately there we have a sense of connection and belonging and a sense of destiny that often people in cities don't have. Mm. So I'm on about how we might continue to build communities. My own country, probably close to 80% of our inland towns are actually dying. They're losing population, they're losing business life, young people are departing these places. I'm keen on reversing all of that, and I'm just been excited to be here in Saskatchewan to see the similarities that we share, particularly as I come from the wheat belt of Western Australia. We've got so much in common, and I've just been learning so much and hopefully sharing a few insights about what we are discovering.
10: I was going to say, you've been to our province before. What are the similarities you see that set us up for the opportunities of success that you've seen in Australia?
11: Well, I mean, firstly, where I come from, Western Australia, Saskatchewan, we have so much in common. We are the grain states of our nation. We're the mining kind of like powerhouses of the nation. We're the dark skies kind of like place. We're the sunniest place. We have so much in common. But the thing I love that we have in common, we have a couple of big cities, but lots of small towns. And I suppose what I've seen is just simply the way here that really at the end of the day, what matters is people kind of like coming together, believing in their community, looking at what they've got as assets, and then beginning to work together. I've said over and over this week, I think community building is all discovering what people care about, who else cares about that, and more important, what are we going to do together to kind of like make things happen for the better of our community? And I see so many similarities between our small towns and your small towns.
10: Peter Kenyon is my guest. He's a renowned Australian rural development expert. I mentioned he's the founder of the Bank of Ideas. We're going to get to that in a second. So, you know, Peter, when you talk about the ag sector, you talk about the mining sector, how much, talk about the culture and how the culture of Saskatchewan and your home part of Australia plays into this as well.
11: Well, I think culture and identity and where we come from, all of that is so important. I often say, you know, being brought up and living in a small town, when you don't know what you're doing, someone else does. And to me, that's a bit of a joke about that sense of connection and that belonging that we actually have there. But in these communities, and it's been a theme of the workshops I've been running this week, is how do we actually stimulate community and business prosperity through more storytelling, through kind of like fun and creating the wow factor. And I suppose one of the things I've been talking about is how do we improve our narrative? How do we begin to discover all those amazing stories and what's gone on in the past and how do we link them to where we want to go in the future? And it's all part of identifying our culture, identity, and where we actually want to go. And again, I find so many similarities between small towns where I come from and the small towns here, where one, as people begin to, you know, asset map, I call it treasure mapping, all those stories and traditions and beginning to kind of like see what is it we have, where have we been, but where do we want to go and how do we use our culture and what's gone on in the past, our heritage to kind of like help in that kind of like journey.
10: Mm-hmm. Peter, talk about, you're the founder of the Bank of Ideas. Talk about what that is and how you're trying to leverage that here in Saskatchewan to take economic development forward.
11: Ideas is an acronym, stands for Initiatives for the Development of Enterprising Action and Strategies. And I suppose what it's been on about now for 35 years is simply trying to work with people in rural communities in particular to begin to become engaged in where they want to go as a community. I often say in Australia, one of the reasons why up to 80% of our towns are slowly fading away is they all keep waiting for the cavalry somehow to turn up from Perth or Sydney or Canberra or something to somehow save the town. What we've been on about is really trying to encourage people, if we're going to have a future, we who live there, who care about this place, know its assets, how do we come together and often using our own resources start to put in place actions that build community and business life. And what we've been trying to do as an organisation now for 35 years is simply work alongside people, helping to facilitate that discovery, helping to excite people that, you know what, we can make a difference, we can do things, and begin to work with people on taking, initiating kind of like actions. Our motto is simply, you know, think big, start small, but look, act now. And that's been really the process that we have been trying to work with communities across probably now about 64 countries. And believe it or not, we have a lot in common in rural countries, whether it be in South Africa, Australia, New Zealand, Canada, Europe, so much in common. And the processes I'm beginning are really very similar. It is about starting from within. You know, community building is not an outside-in, top-down type job. It's an inside-out job. It's not about responding to the latest government program. It's about looking at what have we got, where are we at, where do we want to go, and what are the best options, and what are we going to rally around together as a community.
10: Peter Kenyon, renowned Australian rural development expert. And a lot of times, like, I've watched and listened to some of the speeches that Peter has delivered. It sometimes is your community taking it upon itself to spark this economic development, this rural development. But in other cases, it's communities working together. Sometimes you've got communities side by side. One doesn't have a hospital, for example. The other one does. It doesn't mean that you need to build hospitals in both, but sometimes there is that economic connection. So good on CETA, the Saskatchewan Economic Development Alliance, for continuing this important discussion in our province. 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
12: 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Aww. You're the best, Mom. Happy Mother's Day from 980 CJME.
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0: It's 9 o'clock. I'm Roman Hadar. Good news for a northern Saskatchewan community that was stranded due to flooding. A frightening situation at a Regina library, and the Saskatchewan Rough Riders get ready for another season of football. In Regina, mainly sunny, and it's 7. In Saskatoon, partly sunny, and it's 9. Good morning and happy Mother's Day. We'll get to Mom's special day in just a moment. But first, some good news for the community of Isle of Crosse this weekend. This is the latest in our coverage of Saskatchewan's spring flooding. The Ministry of Highways tells us they have completed repairs to Highway 908 after it was closed earlier this weekend due to flooding. Residents were left stranded for much of Friday and Saturday due to that highway being the only way in or out of that community. The Saskatchewan Health Authority says that out-of-village residents can now safely access the Isle of Crosse Hospital if needed. Well, that's good news for that community. The flooding situation in our province only seems to be getting worse. In an update from the SPSA, they tell us they are now monitoring 23 active flooding incidents in the province. A frightening situation in Regina this weekend after a vehicle drove through the front of a library. It happened yesterday afternoon at the Regent Place branch on Albert Street in the Market Mall area. Photos from the scene showed a white SUV inside the front entrance with glass and debris scattered across the sidewalk. No word yet on any injuries. The luxury cruise ship at the center of the hantavirus outbreak has anchored off Spain's Canary Islands. Passengers began disembarking this morning in small groups. ABC's Maggie Rowley spoke to American physician Stephen Kornfeld, who jumped into action to help passengers after the ship's doctor became sick.
1: From the captain and the staff and the crew and the passengers, there were a lot of people kind of helping and working, and it really felt like a team.
0: Three people have died since the outbreak, and five passengers who left the ship are now infected. The Saskatchewan Realtors Association says the province's reputation of being an affordable place to live may be dwindling. The association says Saskatchewan has seen two consecutive months of record housing price increases. Strong sales and low inventory in April alone led to a new residential benchmark price of nearly $350,000. That figure is 5% more than the benchmark set in April of last year. And it's an important weekend for moms. It's Mother's Day weekend, and before you head to the store and grab the first bundle of flowers you see, you may want to give it a second thought. Petra Jansen is the owner of Wascana Flower Shop and says there are a few flower types that are quite popular for this time of year.
22: A lot of trending flowers right now. Your peonies, your ranunculi, your tulips. Those are your newer trending flowers that everybody seems to want at this time of year.
0: She says a good rule to follow is to stay clear of buying potted plants. And today is the first day of main camp as the Riders look to start preparing to defend the Grey Cup. This comes after 3 days of rookie camp, which allowed newcomers to get a jump on things. The Green Zone Rider reporter Britton Gray has more.
23: Riders head coach Corey Mace says the rookies had a good showing, but it's important they all understand one thing now that the veterans are here.
24: The process is really just starting, so they got to make sure that they're wired, and whenever their number's called, they got to go out and show us that they deserve to be here.
23: A few key areas to watch as camp starts is who becomes the second American wide receiver on offense and which player emerges at the defensive end spot. In Saskatoon, I'm Britton Gray.
0: The latest local news is as close as your phone. 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It's 7:04. Sports from the Green Zone. The quest for the 2026 Grey Cup kicks into full gear today. Main camp kicks off across the league. We'll see veteran members take to the field at Griffith Stadium for the very first time. It was a big night in the NHL. The Carolina Hurricanes remain undefeated in the playoffs. They beat the Philadelphia Flyers with a 3-2 overtime win last night, winning that series 4-0. For other games last night, the Minnesota Wild decimated the Colorado Avalanche, walking away with a 5-1 win and bringing that series to 2-1. They'll play again tomorrow. It's 9:05. Your your Mother's Day weekend weather in Regina and southern Saskatchewan today. Sunny and a high of 20. Tonight, a few clouds with increasing cloudiness late this evening and a low of 10. Tomorrow, mainly cloudy with a 30% chance of showers and a high of 22. In Saskatoon and central Saskatchewan today, mainly sunny and a high of 23. Tonight, increasing cloudiness with a 30% chance of showers and a low of 13. Tomorrow, partly cloudy and a high of 21. Across Saskatchewan today in the Battlefords, 10, Prince Albert 5, Swift Current 12, Weyburn 8, Estevan 5, Yorkton 4, and at Moose Jaw 8. In Regina, mainly sunny with a southeast wind at 13 and it's 7. In Saskatoon, partly sunny with a southeast wind at 30 and it's 9. It's 9:06. I'm Roman Hader.
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0: Good morning. Welcome to Garden Talk on 650 CKOM and 980 CJME. I'm Jay Thomas. Good morning, Rick.
1: Good morning.
0: Good morning, Jill.
2: Bing.
0: Oh, good morning. We got the whole gang here together. We're actually undergoing some renovations here at the radio station, so we're in different spots than we usually are.
1: We can see each other.
0: We can, yeah. Well, I can
1: through,
0: see both of
1: through
0: you.
1: Glass.
0: That's right, yeah. We got Jill in a studio next to us, so if it's strange for us or you hear something weird, don't be surprised. Put it that way. Happy Mother's Day to all the moms out there.
1: Happy Mother's Day.
2: Happy Mother's Day.
0: Yeah. To my mom and my mother-in-law, thanks for being awesome ladies.
1: Yep.
0: I know every mom is special to all their kids, right?
1: Yep. To my wife, who raised our three kids and her foster son too. So yeah.
0: Yep.
1: It's awesome.
2: Yeah. I think about the influence that my mom and my grandparents have had on gardening for me. And, my mom taught me, I think, everything I know in the greenhouse and got me really passionate about being creative. My mom's a very creative, crafty person. Mm-hmm. And she always allowed me to come into the garden center at a young age. And I was making displays or putting things together and encouraged me to like think outside the box a little bit. And then my grandma Greg, my mom's mom, we always, every year on Easter, we used to always go look for crocuses. And she was just an avid gardener. She liked to save her bulbs, and although she wasn't involved in the garden center, she was actually someone I looked to a lot to teach me about the ins and outs of vegetable gardening and how to get your begonias to start from bulbs and how to save things over for the winter. She did all of that stuff. And then yesterday I was in the greenhouse and I walked by the geraniums and I thought of Oma.
1: Yeah.
2: And the geraniums desperately needed to be cleaned, the deadheaded.
1: That was her favorite job.
2: The leaves off of them. And I walked by them and I said, you know what, I'm just going to sit here and do this for an hour and just think about grandma this weekend.
0: That's so nice. Yeah.
2: It was nice.
0: So to all the mums out there, happy Mother's Day, and thanks for joining us here in Garden Talk. I think we're officially a two-hour show.
1: Yes.
0: That's the other thing.
2: Mm-hmm.
0: Exactly. It feels like everything is piling up at the same time. It kind of all happening at once, right? We're 2 hours, it's Mother's Day, and with late spring, and I mean, there's still parts in the northern part of this province that, I mean, we're not even talking about gardening yet. We're just talking about digging out of the snow still.
1: This week I saw a picture on Facebook that had the beach at Waskasoo looking through, you know, where the men and girls and men and women's washrooms and changers are? You look through that hole in the middle, that pathway through the middle out to the lake.
0: Yes.
1: And there was like a 5-foot snow drift in front.
0: I saw pictures of Canada Lake, same thing. Friends of friends who are up there. And their driveway's all nice and clear. Yep. But the snow is up to the bottom branches of the spruce trees.
1: But it changes quick.
0: 3 feet.
1: Okay, on Monday at Blackstrap, there was 3 Sherps. The Sherps are kind of an amphibious vehicle that can go into the water and climb up on the ice. And they were going in and out of the water, climbing up onto the ice, and driving around the ice, falling through the ice, getting back up onto the ice.
0: They float.
1: They float.
0: Yeah.
1: And so this thing here was just going in and out of the water, and they were just having fun. But now the ice is... There's none left. It's gone.
0: It's gone.
1: It's gone.
0: That's it. Okay. Well, so, I mean, that's that's some progress.
1: Yep.
0: But it feels like we've got, what I was going to say is it feels like we've got Mother's Day piled in with, like, the garden. Usually we're kind of a little earlier than this for the big garden rush. I know Mother's Day is always very busy at the garden center and May long weekend, absolutely. But it feels like we're piling all the plant buying into this weekend and next weekend, and we haven't really had much opportunity. Of course, you guys have had plants in the garden center. Yeah,
1: but
0: you know, last weekend wasn't super crazy warm, and the weekend before that it was snowing. So, it's all piling up.
2: Last year, spring broke 2 weeks ago, and people started buying their annuals and getting them. This year, I feel like this weekend is when people started loading their stuff up.
0: Exactly.
2: So, usually on a weekend like this, we see people leaving the garden center with a basket or two or something for mom or coming in groups with family. And this year, we saw them leaving with a basket or two plus a shopping cart of their plants.
0: Right.
2: So, which is really good because we are ready. We are so full of plants. We need to start getting them into people's yards so that the next, because the plants, we have them staged to keep growing, right? So they're in our growing fields, and we need to get these into the people's yards so that the next batch can get grown again.
0: Right.
1: My wife and I are planting all our pots today.
2: Yeah. I kind of said to my mom, I said, can you take some your plants now? Because I need the space for the plants that are coming this week.
1: Gotcha. We got a whole whack of plants we put all around the yard in pots. And we'll get all the plants and all the pots. I emptied them all and refilled them all so they're all ready to go. So this afternoon we plant them all up.
0: Oh, my gosh. Okay. Well, that's one of the things we're going to talk about today. A few of the things that we want to cover off, you know, talking about other Mother's Day gifts. So maybe you're planning to go, you know, do supper with mom or something like that. And still got to pick something up. We got some ideas for you. Hardening off plants, like we talk about, it's late spring, so you can't just take all those fresh plants and put them outside. Getting your yard ready and prepped for the spring, including lawn care and a few other good things in there. But we got lots of calls to go to, so we're going to start right with that. People waiting the longest here. I think we got, we'll fire off to Regina with Al. Good morning, Al. How are you?
3: Very good. How are you doing, Rick? Happy Mother's Day to everyone.
1: Yes.
3: Rick, simple question. I'm making my garden area smaller this year because it's too much for us. I'm 81 years old.
1: Yep.
3: And the guy with all the orchard, my neighbors down the street call, have 7 apple trees, three pear trees, 2 plum trees, and a swack of raspberry bushes. We had the whole neighborhood come here to get stuff.
0: Oh, wow.
3: But that's okay. Well, one question. I'm going to do a garden area that I'm going to block off and not use it anymore because it's too much for us.
1: Yep.
3: What's the best thing to kill weeds? I want to just make that area black. Would landscape fiber be doing enough to keep the weeds down, or is there some kind of a chemical keep the weeds down? Other than, and I don't want to use Roundup.
1: Yeah, no. If you just want to keep it clean,
3: yeah.
1: If you're gonna have any, if you're gonna put any plants in there, okay.
3: No plants at all. Just
1: no
3: leave
1: plants
3: it black.
1: Then just put landscape fabric down and throw a little bit of mulch on top of it.
3: That's it.
1: That's all you need to do.
3: Oh, awesome. Well, thank you very much.
1: Okay.
3: And happy Mother's Day all to you and your okay. whole bunch. Thank you very much.
0: Yeah. Thanks, Al. Take care.
3: Bye-bye. Bye.
0: 1-877-332-8255. I think we've got time for another question here. So we're going to go to Calvington right now. And we've got Bruce out in Calvington. Morning, Bruce. How are you?
4: Good morning. Thank you for taking my call.
0: No problem.
4: Just before I ask my question, you guys were talking about the weather, and I can look any direction out of my house and see snow easily.
0: Oh, boy.
4: I mean, it's you know, snow in ditches and trees and
1: yeah.
4: stuff like that, but there's 2 feet deep on parts of my lawn.
1: Well, is that right?
0: So we're not talking about cleaning up the lawn for you just yet, really,
4: well,
0: then?
4: Well, no, we actually did yesterday, but it's on the edges, by trees.
0: Okay.
1: You better get all your tomatoes and everything growing in a little bit bigger pot. You can transplant them if you have them ready, and then because then you want the plant to be grown a little bit so that when it does come time, because you might be a week later, at least you haven't lost time.
4: Yeah. What my question was to do with tomatoes, last year we had those, you know, funny-looking tomatoes with those black spots in the bottom, and apparently it's calcium deficiency.
2: Yeah, it's something called blossom end rot, and where we see it a lot is a nutrient deficiency, but even more than that, it's from getting wet and then dry, so going through those inconsistent watering, and a lot of that sometimes is not a fault of your own, it's even weather, like when we have really hot, dry days, and then it gets cloudy and rainy for a few days. So that in combination with the calcium deficiency, so if we keep up and add calcium, we have a stronger, healthier plant that can kind of combat that.
4: Okay, well, how can I do that? When my wife plants them, she crushes up eggshells and puts them, you know, when she's transplanting them into the garden.
2: Yeah, you can definitely do the eggshells. The one thing about the eggshells is they decompose so slowly over time that it's not really giving that plant activating calcium right now. So what you want to do is you want to look for a tomato fertilizer with added calcium. And usually you'll see that in any organic tomato food. So it's got lots of micronutrients. Sorry, thank you. And it also has the added calcium, so that's what you want to use. And you can use that on all your vegetables, but especially your tomatoes.
1: And even
4: that something you would spray on them or what?
2: No, you water it in just like a fertilizer. So you can mix up a bucket of it, and when you go out there, like maybe once a week or once every 2 weeks, and just give it a good water with that.
4: Right over the plant.
2: Right at the base of the plant.
4: Oh,
2: yeah,
4: at the base.
0: So it doesn't really have to do anything with the leaves or the tops. It's about bringing up calcium from the roots.
4: Okay. Because when we do water, you know, because we do water, whenever we do it in the morning, you know, so it has time to dry.
1: Yep.
2: Yeah, absolutely. So this would be done in addition to your watering. So you would water lightly and then water again with fertilizer by hand.
4: So you guys would have that in your store, right?
2: Absolutely. And you could pick it up at most garden centers.
0: There's also another one, Bruce, if you're looking, because I've used on my tomatoes a slow release fertilizer. Mm-hmm. If you start in the spring, that also has calcium in it.
2: Absolutely.
0: So that one you mix in, it's just those little tiny granules, and you mix it in with the top the soil,
4: yep.
0: right?
4: Yeah.
0: Then you don't have to necessarily always remember to keep, you know, heavy fertilizing, because that calcium will come out of those slow release ones throughout the whole season. That one worked for me, and I didn't end up with blossom end rot.
1: And then I used to use alfalfa pellet tea all the time. So I mean, there's a whole bunch of different ways of doing it, and just making sure that you're getting that calcium with the fertilizer. It's important. And watching the pH of your soil, knowing the pH of your garden is huge.
4: Well, we're fairly high pH around here.
1: Yeah, so adding a little bit of sulfur to your soil or aluminum sulfate to lower the pH will help the plant take up the nutrients, all those micronutrients and all the NPK, to be able to take them up to keep the plant healthy. If you don't lower the pH, if you've got a really high pH, then your plants can have trouble. And you can do that also by adding even biochar to your soil. That helps the microorganisms to give the food, but also helps buffer the soil as well.
2: And what should your pH be at, Rick?
1: About 7. Okay.
4: Yeah, well, you know, different years must be different, because I mean, we've got a huge garden area and we move around.
1: Yep.
4: But I mean, we haven't had this problem all the time, so you know, maybe different years are different, eh?
1: Well, it always is. That's why even the farmers do soil tests a lot of times every year to check what the different areas of their fields are, right?
4: Yeah,
1: so,
4: yeah.
2: But I find more so than not with the blossom end rot, it is from it going hot and then cold and then hot and then cold, and the watering that goes along with that, too.
4: Okay. Mm-hmm. Thank you.
0: Okay. All right. Thanks very much, Bruce. Take care.
4: Yeah. Bye.
0: 1-877-332-8255. All right. We're going to take a quick break. We will check that text when we get back, and we'll have Ron's call on. We'll talk about tomatoes as well after the break. I'm Jay with Jill and Rick. 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
7: 36. 5.
5: Your mom is 5. How old are you?
7: 4.
5: 4. So she's a year older than you. Yeah, that makes sense. Thinking
7: of you. Happy Mother's Day. I love you, Mom.
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0: Happy Mother's Day. Welcome back to Garden Talk. I'm Jay with Jill and Rick. The whole gang is here. And we're into a two-hour Garden Talk. So we're back to 2 hours for the summer, which is great. Lots of time to get through all of our calls and texts. So Sharon is on the line. Sharon, hang on. We'll get to your call in a second. But Ron's been waiting the longest here, and he gets to go first. So out to Les Talk right now. Hi, Ron. How are you?
24: Oh, pretty good. You?
0: Yeah, pretty good. Pretty good.
24: Okay. I got tomatoes at the neighbor's, but they're getting kind of leggy. Is it possible to snip the tops off or not recommended?
2: It depends on the variety that they are. Do you know if they're a determinate or indeterminate variety? Or do you know what varieties they are?
24: Mixture.
2: So the ones that are indeterminate varieties, you can start doing some pruning on them. Usually you want to leave the top leader a bit, but you want to start pruning the side branches for sure. Or even just pinching them out. So that's really important.
24: And that would slow them down growing up?
2: Yeah, and also it will help them put the energy into the right parts, which are going to produce fruit later.
24: Okay. Oh, and a little tip for Bruce from Calvington there.
1: Yes.
24: Also, mulch those tomatoes to keep that moisture level consistent, to keep the ground moist.
1: Oh, exactly. Yeah, no, that's huge. And there's lots of people starting to do that zero-till gardening anyways. And
24: right.
1: So that helps the microbes in the soil and also keeps the moisture level consistent.
2: One thing with your tomatoes, to get them to slow down, to stop them from stretching, is that you can start hardening them off now. So putting them out during the day if you can, or getting that temperature a little bit cooler for them too. That high heat that's in your house, it's just going to make them bolt a little bit for you. So getting them into larger containers and also cooler temperatures will definitely help them slow down too.
1: What we've done, Ron, in the greenhouse is we've gone to a zero phosphorus to hold the plants. And so make sure that you're not using a 20-20-20 or something like that. Use something with a low second number, which is the phosphorus, because
24: okay.
1: Phosphorus makes them stretch, okay?
24: Okay.
1: And so make sure that if you use organic fertilizers for them, for your tomatoes and your vegetables, that'll be perfect for them to be able to keep them healthy but not put a high phosphorus there.
24: Yeah, she was talking about fertilizer a while ago, and we were looking at them. No fertilizer, but you know, some of the potting soil comes, you know, with a little fertilizer in it.
1: But so if they're starting to grow that much, they're going to need something pretty soon, though.
24: Oh, I know. I'm going to transplant mine and bring them over here and throw them in the bus once it stops freezing at night, because it was like -4 yesterday morning.
1: They're saying around Saskatoon area +12 tonight. So, I mean, I think we may be done in lower part of Saskatchewan, not up north.
24: Yeah, well, and let's not forget, June 10th last year, that's when 3/4 of my tomatoes froze outside in the garden. So.
1: Okay, now you're swearing, Ron.
0: Yeah, that's right.
2: I think the thing is just be prepared. If you're going to plant something outside, and just be prepared with those frost blankets so you can throw them on if you need to.
24: Right. Okay, thanks a lot. Okay.
0: Thanks, Ron. Take care. Bye-bye. 1-877-332-8255. Well, that actually segues into our next call very well, and Sharon's in Saskatoon. Morning, Sharon.
3: Hello.
0: Hi there. You've got a question about your sweet peas, right?
3: Yeah, I started some in the house, and not all of the seeds have germinated and come up, but the ones that have are quite tall and skinny. But I was just wondering how soon I can put those out in the garden, or do I have to, you know, wait till it's warmer out?
2: Generally, what I say with anything that's been grown inside, or that's, we call it greenhouse forced, you want to put them outside when the nighttime temperatures are sitting consistently around the 2 to 5 degrees. So when we're doing that, you can do that. But you can definitely put them out during the day, bring them in at night. Once we get consistent temperature, if you decide to put them outside in your flower bed, just make sure you got a blanket or a sheet or something you can throw on top of them if we're going down below zero or close to zero.
1: Okay. But acclimatizing for 3 or 4 days is key.
2: Mm-hmm. Okay. Definitely.
1: Okay.
3: All right. Thank you very much.
0: You're welcome. Take care.
3: All right. Bye-bye.
0: 1-877-332-8255. Out to Regina right now. We got Chris on the line. Morning, Chris.
4: Good morning. Happy Mother's Day, everybody. I have a maple tree, and actually it's planted with a deck kind of around it, mm-hmm. and it's got three 5-inch trunks. Now, last year, one of those three, actually the leaves on it were a very lighter green with browning or kind of burning around the outer edges of the leaves.
1: Yep.
4: And I know it's probably deficient of something. And if it's water, that's one thing. And is there a tree spike that I can insert at the base of the trunk to get it better water or give it some nutrients, maybe iron or something that that it may be deficient in?
1: Yeah, there's two things you need to do because it's chlorotic, okay? And I see that with maples a lot. They'll show a deficiency quicker than any other plant. So what you need to do, you need two things. One, you can give them iron, okay? That'll help get a green right away. But that only is giving them a little, that's giving them a little vitamin, but it's not fixing the issue. So what you need to do, you need to lower the pH of your soil. So you need to add some aluminum sulfate around your plant, okay?
4: Add aluminum sulfate around the
1: base,
4: around the trunk.
1: Well, not just the trunk. You want to be where you think the edges of the leaves are, the branches are. So that might be outside the deck. That's where your main root
4: is
1: going to be, okay? So right at the trunk, that's just great big roots, and that's not going to help the plant at all. Okay, you want to be basically at the drip line of the tree if you can. Okay, and then lower, changing the pH, so adding aluminum sulfate and adding the iron, and then you'll watch that tree all green right up.
0: And it's aluminum sulfate comes as a powder. You just mix it with water like you would fertilizer, so it's really easy to use.
1: Yeah, it's easy to use. And if you can't find aluminum sulfate, you can use sulfur as well. Okay, garden sulfur.
4: Okay.
1: Okay.
4: Okay, that's great. And just as a part two there. Is there such a thing as a tree spike where I can insert it to get more water to the tree than it already gets?
1: Yeah, you can use what's called a root feeder, okay?
4: And a root feeder.
1: A root feeder. Now, there's one called Ross Root Feeder, and Corona makes one. There's about 3 or 4 different varieties. You hook it onto the end of your garden hose, and you can stick it down into the ground and then water what you need to water rather than on top of the ground.
0: It's something you can use for fertilizer as an option.
1: The Ross Root Feeder, you actually put fertilizer pellets in it as well. But most of the fertilizer pellets that come in the Ross Root Feeders, they don't have an iron element in part of it. So you have to do the adding to it as well.
4: Okay, so I'd pick up the iron separately as well.
1: That's correct.
4: Okay, that's good. And a Ross Root Feeder, you said.
1: That's correct.
0: Yep, you bet.
4: Okay, thanks very much, folks.
1: You're welcome.
0: Have a good day, Chris. Take care.
4: Yep.
0: 1-877-332-8255. That takes us to our next break. We're a 2-hour show today. Happy Mother's Day to all the moms out there. We're time for our news update. We're back with lots more. I'm Jay with Jill and Rick. 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
16: It's 9:30. I'm Roman Hadar. Some good news for the community of Isle La Crosse.
5: The Ministry of Highways tells us they have completed repairs to Highway 908 after it was closed earlier this week due to flooding. Residents were left stranded for much of Friday and Saturday due to that highway being the only way in or out of that community. Well, that's good news for that community. The flooding situation in our province only seems to be getting worse. In an update from the SPSA, they tell us they are now monitoring 23 active flooding incidents in the province. A frightening situation in Regina this weekend after a vehicle drove through the front of a library. It happened yesterday afternoon at the Regent Place branch on Albert Street in the Market Mall area. No word yet on any injuries. And the Saskatchewan Realtors Association says the province's reputation of being an affordable place to live may be dwindling. The association says Saskatchewan has seen two consecutive months of record housing price increases. Your Mother's Day weekend weather in Regina and southern Saskatchewan today, sunny and a high of 20. Tonight, a few clouds with increasing cloudiness late this evening and a low of 10. Tomorrow, mainly cloudy with a 30% chance of showers and a high of 22. In Saskatoon and central Saskatchewan today, mainly sunny and a high of 23. Tonight, increasing cloudiness with a 30% chance of showers and a low of 13. Tomorrow, partly cloudy and a high of 21. In Regina, mainly sunny with a southeast wind at 13 and it's 7. In Saskatoon, partly sunny with a southeast wind at 30 and it's 9. It's 9:31. I'm Roman Hader.
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0: back to Garden Talk. I promise we're going to get to the text line here at some point, but we just keep getting calls, which is great. We are a two-hour show now for all summer, and happy Mother's Day to all the moms out there, including mine and Kim and, well, Jill, too, right? Happy Mother's Day to Jill, because she's a mom of four as well. She's just on the phone outside the studio right now. Looks like she got a call, so we'll keep going without her. But right now, we're going to Abby to go back onto the phone lines and talk to Doris. Hi, Doris. How are you?
1: Hi, fine.
0: Excellent.
1: Nice, beautiful day.
0: Yes, it is. It is. It's good for all the moms out there, that's for sure.
1: Yeah, that's the trouble. When it's nice like that, we don't want to stay in the house.
2: Exactly.
0: Well, time to go gardening, I guess. What's
1: time
0: going on?
1: Go to work.
0: Yeah, yeah. What's happening with your rhubarb?
1: Well, my rhubarb plant is about 10 years old. In the last couple of years, it comes up pretty good. But then about the end of June, it starts getting these yellow orange leaves on it. Is it need some kind of fertilizer or what's happening with it?
2: If it's 10 years old, you can use a fertilizer on them, and you just even bone meal or even organic vegetable type fertilizer. Again, not too much nitrogen. Okay, they don't like too much nitrogen at all. Okay, so just something with a low nitrogen. Even an alfalfa pellet tea would be good. You know, even like that. But otherwise, you know what you really need if it's 10 years old. It needs to be split.
3: I was going to say, we need to divide that.
1: Well, it's
3: that.
1: Really not that big a plant.
2: Okay. Because the center of it is probably getting, you said it's not that big, but usually a lot of times when it's 10 years old, I like to just dig them and just even leave half of it in the ground and cut half of it out of the ground and leave the other half of the ground. Just take your shovel and just dig half of it out. And then you can split that half even a bit. And then you can give some to friends or put them in different parts of the garden or whatever. And that'll rejuvenate it a lot. And that's what I find most times when I have issues with the rhubarb, it needs to be split.
3: But usually after 10 years, the roots have used up all the nutrients in that soil.
2: Yep,
3: so you need to move it, give it a little bit of a move and shake, get it out of bed for a bit and put it back in there and then give it some fertilizer.
2: Yep, throw some bone meal and some organic fertilizer around it.
1: When do you put the bone meal on? In the fall?
2: No, right now.
1: Right now?
2: Yeah, perfect time.
1: And you work it in.
2: Work
1: what
2: it
1: about
2: in.
1: Eggshells? Can you put eggshells around them?
2: Absolutely, but they take longer. It takes, you know, almost a season for it to break down to make it useful for the plant.
1: Okay. But that isn't a disease, because my neighbor told me she thought that was a disease when they start turning yellow and orange color.
2: Well, the biggest one, if the leaves turn all red, is called red leaf disease. That's the biggest one with the rhubarb.
3: And that's fungal disease, and usually we see that from
1: Well, I usually pull those out right away, and I destroy them.
2: Yeah, if they're turned red, then you got a fungal disease. Then it's gone into the root if they're turning red, okay?
1: Well, and what do you put on it if it's a fungus?
2: Then you rip out the plant and you go get a new, different plant in a different location.
1: Oh, there's nothing you can treat it with?
2: There's nothing you can treat it with.
1: Oh, because my other rhubarb, it had the same thing, and I think that it must have transferred, because the other one was about 20 years old.
2: Yep. If you're not sure, just bring, when you see the red leaf come on, just bring a sample to the garden center in a bag, you know, and then we can make sure that we identify what the issue is.
1: Well, I live a long ways away from your garden. It had the same thing, and I think that it must have transferred, because the other one was about 20 years old.
2: Yep. If you're not sure, just bring, when you see the red leaf come on, just bring a sample to the garden center in a bag, you know, and then we can make sure that we identify what the issue is.
1: Well, I live a long ways away from your garden center.

0: yellow or turning orange or turning red. Yeah. That's usually more environmental. It's when you start to see red spotting on those leaves, that's more the fungal problem.
1: Yeah.
2: Oh, okay. But I live on my grandmother's farm, and you know, she had rhubarb here for 50 years,
1: yep.
2: Never ever divided it up, and it never ever had any kind of disease. That rhubarb was the toughest thing. You could plow right over it and it would keep on growing.
1: And that's the big thing with rhubarb, is that they don't need a whole lot of care, you know, unless there's something nutrient deficiency. But you got to remember, those old rhubarb plants, a lot of times the leaves fell down and they broke down and they added their own fertilizer. Leaves went around them and everything else, right?
2: Oh, yeah.
1: And so we clean up everything around our rhubarb, but we're not giving that extra nutrients.
2: Yeah, so, well, I usually clean up all the dead leaves in the fall.
1: So that's why now we need to add nutrients, okay?
2: Oh, okay.
1: Okay.
2: But it's just phosphorus that it needs.
1: Yeah, just bone meal and just all the different micronutrients, just a vegetable fertilizer.
0: But most likely you're seeing a nitrogen deficiency when you see those leaves turn that way.
2: Oh, okay.
1: Okay.
2: Well, I'll try that and see what happens.
3: Best of luck, Doris.
2: Thank you.
3: Take care. 1-877-332-8255. And the funny thing is that we're going to move into another call about rhubarb here in a second, but we're waiting for that to get queued up. In the meantime, let's get the text line. Mary Lou is in Denzil. I've got a 20-year-old Valiant grape vine. The shrubs nearly have grown so that the grapes aren't getting much sunlight as they once did. Is it possible to move the grapevine?
1: Yeah, if you want to move it right now before, because they're just ready to bud out unless you're down in, where they are at?
3: It says Denzil, but I don't know where Denzil is.
1: Yeah, as long as they haven't budded out, move them right now.
3: Okay.
1: As soon as possible, before they leaf out. That's the best time you want to move them. And cut them back. Cut them back to about a foot, 18 inches off the ground, and then move them.
3: Okay. Pat is here, and Pat says, any tips to repair extensive lawn damage with voles in Saskatoon?
1: Yeah, just give it a good rake.
3: Yep.
1: And if there's some patches that don't come up, just overseed with a little bit of grass seed, and it'll come back real quick.
3: I actually got some myself this year. Yep. Not a lot. Yep. A couple little tiny little trails where the snow had stayed the longest.
1: Yep.
3: Everything else was fine, but yeah.
1: Yeah, I have a bunch of them. I had some snow piles, especially where they were, because the dog, I knew they were there because the dog was digging in the snow piles trying to get at the voles. So, but yeah, just reseed.
3: Where do these things go in the summer? You never see them.
1: They'll find in the mulch, they'll be underneath a shed, in a wood pile, anything. Anything they can hide, just like a mouse.
3: But why do they come out in the winter only?
1: Because that they want to feed in that grass area all winter underneath the, where it's like Bermuda, underneath the snowbank. It's their winter holiday.
3: What do they eat in the summer?
1: In the summer, just green grass.
3: Oh, so you just don't notice it?
1: You don't notice it.
3: Ah, okay. All right. 1-877-332-8255. We're going to squeak in one more call before the break here. And we're going back to rhubarb. We'll talk with Ian here. Hi, Ian. How are you doing?
4: Not too bad. Yourself?
3: Pretty good.
4: Happy Mother's Day to Jill and to Rick's wife.
1: Yes,
0: thank you.
4: Yeah, you might have answered this question while I was talking to the call screener. So when you said something about cutting down or something, were you talking about moving the rhubarb?
1: Yes, yeah, you can split a rhubarb, especially if it's older and getting bigger.
4: Hey, we have two rhubarb plants that are about 24 years old.
1: Yep.
4: And they are, when they were put in, if you imagine a corner, and they were put in kind of like to make a triangle, and they're only like 2 feet away from each side.
1: Yep.
4: So I find that the one that the, like, when I want to split them and move all four.
1: Yep.
4: So where do you put, like, 3 feet away from any structure, kind of give them, like, room?
1: Well, you know how wide they get when they have all their leaves on, right?
4: They get fairly wide.
1: Yeah, so you want to get them, you know, if they get 6-7 feet across, then you want to put them at least 3 feet away from the structure.
4: Okay, and then you said, so basically just take your spade, cut straight down,
1: yep.
4: Make sure you got some type of...
1: You need to have some eyes on them, right? Obviously, you can't just have a big old root, you know, you have to have an eye with it, and okay. And you can move it, and like I said, you can either dig the whole, like when I used to harvest them to sell them, I used to dig the whole plant up and then split it up into a whole bunch, right? Plant some back on the field, and the other ones I potted, right? But otherwise, you can even just leave most of it in the ground and just take some splittings off in the ground and leave the original plant there and just, you know, maybe they're growing toward the other plant that you have. You can take some from the inside then, right?
4: Okay. And then I heard you say bone meal, so like just sprinkle.

0: like a hand, half a handful.
1: Especially when you plant the new one in.
0: Okay. Last thing with regards to the rhubarb, we get purple spots during the year. Is that a roundup in the air, or is that something? Like, you get purple spots on the leaves.
1: Yeah, that could be from water on the leaves. It could be from, a nutrient thing happening. It could be a bunch of things. But a lot of times it's from water sitting on the leaves.
0: It wouldn't be, it make them inedible.
1: No. Nope.
0: I'm just worried about somebody that sprayed some Roundup or something in the air.
1: No, if it was Roundup, you'd see something, you see the leaves all curl up and wither up, like almost like gnarled up.
0: Okay, and then last thing is, you've had a couple of calls with people talking about tomatoes and blossom end rot. Well, I've been gardening, off and on for, some years. Never had blossom end rot until I had some health issues and decided last year to do raised gardening. I had a hell of a time, so I don't know if it was me or if it was the weather. So I'm going back to in the ground. I'm digging out a 24x20 spot, and I want to put pressure-treated lumber all around the outside. If I leave like a 2.5 foot walkway all the way around the outside, is that far enough away from the plants to not worry about any chemical leaching?
1: Oh yeah, that'd be fine. And you know what you can do too is if you're using that pressure treated, just put some a little bit of landscape fabric on the inside of those boards.
0: Okay.
1: And that'll help too.
2: And one thing of the difference between going from planting your vegetables in the ground to using a raised bed or something like that is that your watering habits have to be a little bit different. Your soil's going to dry out faster in a raised bed,
1: garden.
2: So watch that for sure.
0: Yeah, I never got that down. I had no, like, I don't know if it was the heat or the smoke or, I'd go out and I thought it was, like, I'd put my finger in, like Rick says, down to the knuckle or whatever, put a rebar in there, and I thought it was fine, and I'd come back and, no, not good.
1: Yeah,
0: so I'm going back to the old fashioned.
3: Yeah, sometimes that's the best way, isn't it?
0: Yeah, thank you very much.
3: Thanks, Ian. Take care.
0: Yeah,
1: and those raised gardens, too, what you can do, too, is, Jill, they can mulch the raised garden as well, and that'll help put the moisture more consistent.
3: Okay, we're taking our break. We're coming back with more texts and probably more calls, too. Happy Mother's Day. 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
4: Here's to you, Mom. Happy Mother's Day. From 980 CJME.
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3: Welcome back to Garden Talk. Now, normally we'd be talking about the lightning round, but we're an hour away from that right now. We've got
1: two of those.
3: Exactly. 2 hour show for you. So happy Mother's Day to all the moms listening out there and to my mom and all of them. You don't know how amazing you guys are.
1: Yep.
3: You know, that's the most unappreciated job probably in the universe is being a mom with when it comes to the parents. You don't realize it as a kid is what I'm saying.
2: Unappreciated, but most rewarding, I would say.
3: Unappreciated in the moment when you're young, you know.
2: Yeah.
3: But then as you become an adult and you get older, you realize all that mom meant to you and did for you and everything, you know, the dedication. So
2: absolutely.
3: It's an incredible, you know, job.
2: So over the break, Jay, I was on the phone just outside the booth here, and I have growers all over Saskatchewan, all over the prairies, and we just had another truckload rolling in from our growing fields. So as things are ready, they start rolling into the greenhouse. So it's exciting to sort of see the fresh new plants. It's a lot of work, but it's so much fun. The staff, it's like Christmas every day.
3: Right on.
2: Garden center, everybody runs to the receiving bay. What came in today? So it's a lot of work, but I just got a phone call and they're like, oh, another truck's rolling in, and everybody's all excited, buzzing around, getting ready to unload the new fresh plants that have just arrived. So
3: yeah, and the smell that's in there, all that. Oh, it's amazing.
2: Great.
3: Yep. We're excited for spring. Let's go to our text line, 1-877-332-8255. Jamie's in Watson. Jamie says, thank you so much for your time so we can enjoy the show and add on to our education. You guys have taught me so much. Well, that's nice, Jamie. I have a question about my apple trees. This one in particular, it's a few years old, Prairie Sensation.
1: Yep,
3: you know that one, Rick?
1: Made the University of Saskatchewan release, yep.
3: This year, once the snow melted, around it, I noticed that the rodents have chewed the bark around it about 2 inches high.
1: Whoops.
3: I'm afraid I know the answer to this, but is it dead now? I'm sure it'll live for a year or two, but will I unfortunately have to remove it? And is there anything I can do?
1: Yeah, the only thing you can do is if you want, you can go onto the internet and look at what's called bridge grafting. And you can try that. Okay, it's tougher. It doesn't always work, but that's the only results. Because what will happen is that there's still going to be moisture going up inside the wood because the bark is gone right now. But as soon as you get the sun, you know, on that and dries out that wood, it'll cut the moisture off to the top of the tree, and it'll just, in the hot part of the summertime, it'll just wither and die away. Now, if it's a bigger trunk, you said it's a young tree, it'll probably die within the first year. If it's an old tree, then it takes probably, sometimes will last for 2 years, and then before it'll die. But bridge grafting is the only way you can be able to save.
3: And is that pulling bark off of some other part of the tree?
1: Yep, that's correct.
3: So Jamie,
1: like
3: you
1: taking
3: can,
1: a vein out of your leg and putting it into your heart or whatever they do. You know, when they do
3: bypasses,
1: yeah. Right?
3: So I guess, Jamie, give that a shot if you want to go that route. Yep. If it's not that old of a tree or, you know, it's possible to get a new one, maybe that's the way to go.
1: Or what happens, as long as you know the graft is at the base of the tree, if they chewed above the graft, if any new plant comes from above the graft, it'll be still the same tree.
3: Okay. Right.
1: If it's below the graft, so the mice chew right at the graft, it'll come from below the graft, and it's just going to be a wild apple tree. You're not going to want it.
3: Did we used to have these kinds of issues?
1: Always.
3: It was always a problem here?
1: Always.
3: Okay.
1: Yep.
3: I wasn't sure.
1: Always been, you know, the best thing to do, especially with the young tree, is making sure that you put a tree wrap around them for the wintertime, especially if you have voles in the area.
2: And also pull back that mulch away from the base of the tree, too, because that will help, too. Because the voles tend to like to be in that mulch. So if you have that right up against the trunk, they'll be more likely to go there.
3: Gotcha. 1-877-332-8255. Let's go to our phones, because we've got still time for that and lots of text to get through, too. But Paul is in Saskatoon. Hi, Paul. How are you?
16: I'm good, thank you. Happy Mother's Day to all the mothers out there.
3: Yeah, you bet.
2: Thank you.
16: My asparagus is coming up. And should I give it something? I still have some alfalfa tea hanging around from my garden in my house.
2: Asparagus kind of thrives on neglect a little bit. It doesn't require much nutrients. You could probably use the alfalfa tea. That's good on anything. But just a little bit of water and let it go.
16: Just leave it for now, eh? Mm-hmm.
1: And enjoy a good meal.
16: Well, Jay.
3: Yeah.
16: I didn't forget about you, buddy.
3: No. Okay.
16: One quick question for fruit and berry. When do I start giving that to the apple trees and all my berries?
1: Right now. Yeah. Anytime now.
16: Okay.
1: Absolutely. I usually do fruit trees. I only do one time. That's in the spring. And so now you can do it anytime now.
16: Okay, fantastic. Thanks for your time, you guys. It's wonderful having you on for 2 hours.
3: Ah, thanks, Paul. Good to hear from you. Talk to you soon.
16: Bye.
3: Bye-bye. 1-877-332-8255. Of course, Paul was referring to the fact that asparagus is my favorite vegetable, and I've never had it out of the garden ever. Oh, so I'm...
2: There's going to be a special delivery here for you.
3: Maybe. You never know. Okay, text line. Let's go back there, because there's lots to get to here. And I know we've had a whole bunch of things to talk about. I've got a sheet in front of me here, but we've got to get to these questions answered, which is great. And it's time to go to our break. Look at that. I was going to keep talking, but we got to leave. Here we go. News update coming up, everybody, and the second hour of Garden Talk is coming up. I'm Jay with Jill and Rick. 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
0: It's 10 o'clock. I'm Roman Hadar. Good news for a Saskatchewan community cut off by flooding. A shocking weekend for a Regina library. And the Saskatchewan Rough Riders get ready for day one of main camp. In Regina, mainly sunny and it's 11. In Saskatoon, partly sunny and it's 12. Good morning and happy Mother's Day. We'll get to Mom's special day in just a moment. But first, as flooding continues across the province this weekend, it hasn't stopped one northern community. This is the latest in our coverage of Saskatchewan spring flooding. The Ministry of Highways says they have completed repairs to Highway 908 after it was closed earlier this weekend due to flooding. That highway is the only way in or out of Isle of Crosse by road. The community was left cut off for much of Friday and Saturday, leaving many without access to their nearest hospital. As of today, the SPSA is monitoring 23 different flooding incidents in the province. A quiet afternoon at a Regina library was interrupted this weekend when an SUV crashed into the building. It happened yesterday afternoon at the Regent Place branch of the Regina Public Library on Albert Street. Photos from the scene showed the front window smashed in and a vehicle embedded in the library. So far, no word on any injuries or what may have caused that crash. This morning, the luxury cruise ship at the center of the hantavirus outbreak has anchored off Spain's Canary Islands. ABC's Maggie Rooley spoke to American physician Stephen Kornfeld, who jumped into action to help passengers.
4: I was already embroiled in it, so there's no way I was going to just go back to my room and say, I'm just a passenger, leave me alone. And then it just kind of escalated.
0: Several Canadians have been linked to the outbreak, which emerged during the ship's Antarctic voyage. Legislation that aims to make it easier for police and spies to navigate the online world is running into fierce opposition. Major digital companies, civil liberties groups, and law professors say the bill would open the door to serious privacy infringements. The bill lowers the threshold authorities must meet in order to demand customer information from a telecommunications provider. The government says the bill is needed to respond to modern crime. It's Mother's Day, and for one Saskatchewan woman, the holiday comes with a brand new title, Mom. Our Jacob Bamauer spoke with moms old and new at Wascana Park about celebrating their perfect Mother's Day.
5: This May looks a little different for Estelle Pessimier, who says becoming a mom has given her a whole new appreciation for moms everywhere. She says motherhood isn't easy, but she wouldn't have it any other way.
6: Every day is special with that little one, but it's nice to be recognized with all the efforts that moms do. And before being a mom, I didn't realize how much work it would be to have a little one. And I am really impressed with all the moms I see.
5: Pessimier says while flowers and gifts are nice, what she really wants this Mother's Day is a full night of sleep. At Wascana Park, I'm Jacob Bamhauer.
0: And the quest for the 2026 Grey Cup kicks into another gear today. Main camp begins across the league today, and here at home, the veteran members of the Riders will take to the field at Griffith Stadium for the very first time. But one of the more intriguing battles has already started. The Green Zone Rider reporter Britton Gray has more.
7: For the first time in years, a new kicker will emerge out of camp for the Riders. Longtime kicker Brett Lawther was released this past offseason. Head coach Corey Mace saw two of the kickers at rookie camp, and that competition continues now.
8: It's going to be one of those positions that is going to be battled out throughout the training camp. We'll walk away with the right one.
7: That's not the only battle to keep an eye on, as other spots up for grabs are at starting wide receiver and defensive end. In Saskatoon, I'm Britton Gray.
0: 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It's 10:04. From the Green Zone, the quest for the 2026 Grey Cup kicks into full gear today. Main camp kicks off across the league. We'll see veteran members take to the field at Griffith Stadium for the very first time. And it was a big night in the NHL. The Carolina Hurricanes remain undefeated in the playoffs. They beat the Philadelphia Flyers with a 3-2 overtime win last night, winning that series 4-0. For other games last night, the Minnesota Wild decimated the Colorado Avalanche, walking away with a 5-1 win and bringing that series to 2-1. They'll play again tomorrow. It's 10:05. Mother's Day weekend weather in Regina and southern Saskatchewan today. Sunny and a high of 20. Tonight a few clouds with increasing cloudiness late this evening and a low of 10. Tomorrow mainly cloudy with a 30% chance of showers and a high of 22. In Saskatoon and central Saskatchewan today mainly sunny and a high of 23. Tonight increasing cloudiness with a 30% chance of showers and a low of 13. Tomorrow partly cloudy and a high of 21. Across Saskatchewan today in the battle for 13, Prince Albert 8, Swift Current 15, Weyburn 10, Estevan 8, Yorkton 5, and in Moose Jaw 13. In Regina, mainly sunny with a southeast wind at 15 and it's 11. In Saskatoon, partly sunny with a southeast wind at 19 and it's 12. It's 10:06. I'm Roman Hadar.
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3: Welcome back to Garden Talk. Hour number two underway. I'm Jay with Jill and Rick, and happy Mother's Day to all the moms listening out there and all the moms that are grandmas and all the mums that have passed and gone on before. Yes. And we wish them all a wonderful Mother's Day. So very important job being a mom, that's for sure. We've got lots to talk about. There's a piece of paper in front of me. We haven't touched a single thing on it just yet because we've got lots of calls and lots of texts. Yes. And we'll keep going with that. And that's not a problem at all.
2: Not at all.
3: All right, here we go. We're going to Warman right now to talk to Diane. Hi, Diane. How are you?
9: Oh, good morning. Just fine.
3: Excellent.
9: Is this Rick I'm talking
3: yes.
9: to?
3: Yes. Well, it's a whole gang here.
1: The whole gang.
9: Oh, the whole gang. Okay. Well, I have a problem with my chokecherry Schubert.
3: Yep.
9: It had a beautiful trunk on it. I forget how many years it is. And it got a big split all the way up it.
3: Yep.
9: My husband has clipped off the black knot or whatever it is.
3: Yep.
9: For the last 2 or 3 years. And we went to Dutch Growers and got the paste to plaster in there.
3: Yep.
9: But you know, Rick, I think it's had the bun because that split has gone all the way up the trunk and then the big Y that at the top of yep. the other trunks, it's gone right up in there too and it's all black and spit. So split. So yep. I think the darn thing I think we're going to have to yank it out.
1: Yeah, if it has black knot in it already, it's probably got, you know, it went into the inner branch of the stem of it and then weakened the inner core. And of course, now you're getting the splitting, especially where yep. you have the Y, you know.
9: Yeah.
1: There's so much stress when the wind blows and everything else that it just starts prying it apart. So
9: right.
1: so it might be something that, yeah, it might be time to start looking at a different type of tree.
9: Right.
1: Now, remember when you cut that chokecherry down, it's going to want to suck or up into the grass and the garden and everything what's around it, okay?
9: Okay.
1: So you'll have to kill that trunk, okay? So the best thing to do is cut the trunk off.
9: Yeah.
1: And then drill some holes and put some weed killer or something into the trunk. Drill some half inch holes around the edge of the trunk. And then try to kill, be careful how much you put in there. You don't want to be dripping off the trunk. You just want to go into the holes.
2: Okay? Rick, could you also paint the leaves while it's still green and then kill the tree that way?
1: Yeah, you can do it that way as well. Absolutely.
3: Yeah, that's a good way,
1: but
3: right?
1: It's hard. You'd have to paint it because you don't want to spray because you're going to kill everything underneath it as well mm-hmm. when you just spray, right?
9: Okay, so, that's with Roundup. That's with Roundup, right?
1: Yeah, you can do it with Roundup. You just be careful. You got to wear gloves and all that kind of stuff, you know, when you use that, right? And you have to mix with water.
9: Right.
1: You have to treat it like any chemical. Just be careful with it.
9: Okay, you know what? You know what, Rick? I think I'm going to go with yanking the thing out, cutting it down and yanking it out, and later on down the road, put in a new one.
1: Yeah. Now,
3: you can choose something that's just as nice, but maybe a little more resistant too now, Diane, right? You got lots of choices now.
1: Like I would suggest if you want the white flowers in the spring, you know, the green leaves,
9: do
1: something like a spring snow flowering crab.
9: Just
1: cover it with white flowers, but no fruit.
9: Yeah. Okay. That sounds great. Thank you so much.
1: Okay.
3: Thanks. Take care.
9: All right. Yeah, but same to you.
1: Yep.
3: 1-877-332-8255. Okay, text line. Here we go. Brenda says, good morning. When can I start fertilizing my evergreens and shrubs? Brenda's in Wapella.
1: I always say, you always hear me say that over and over again in the show, start Mother's Day.
3: Yep.
1: Quit about July the 15th.
3: Okay. So,
1: and it's Mother's Day.
2: And we were mentioning before, Rick, is like you have to be able to turn the water on to water that fertilizer down.
1: Yeah.
2: So.
1: You're obviously up around, you know, Melford, Nipawin, where there's still snow and you're not doing that there yet, but it'll be another week or so yet before you can do that. But anywhere central, south Saskatchewan, absolutely start fertilizing.
3: Okay. This is Edna. Edna's in Grandora, so just outside of Saskatoon. Good morning. Thank you for the program. How do you start begonia bulbs from last year's crop?
2: All right. So what you wanted to do is in the fall, you want to either take your plants inside. You want to decrease your watering and get them down just to the bulb form. And then you can harvest the bulb and put them into sawdust for the winter. And the begonia bulbs, when you want to start them, they're quite a long crop. So we usually want to start those end of January to end of February is kind of that month that we want to be starting them to get them blooming for our season. If you want to do it now, you definitely could try and just be like, hey, I want to see if I can get them going, but you're not going to have blooms until later in the summertime.
1: You want to start them right now, though, and put them into a pot and start them indoors.
2: Yeah, and then they have what's called a hip on them, which is the bulb kind of looks flat and has almost like a divot in the top. You want that hip just to be sticking slightly outside the soil, and then just keep your soil evenly moist, but not too wet, and make sure it's in well-drained soil. Give it some light, give it some heat with the soil, and it will start growing for you.
3: Okay, there we go. Easy as that. Sharon is in Saskatoon and says, what can I use to fertilize garlic? How often should I fertilize? Is it the same thing, you know, all season long?
1: Yeah, so just your organic fertilizers again. You don't want to use a high nitrogen garlic.
3: Okay.
1: Just things like, it's a bulb, obviously, so as you're going to be doing things like, you know, bone meal and those kind of things, but or alfalfa pellet tea or alfalfa pellets, anything like that. Any organic type of vegetable, you don't want a high nitrogen. They don't need it. And when I was in Kelowna just a little over a week ago, the garlic there was up about 12 inches already. And so, yeah, they'll come up real quick. And so, but they don't need a lot of care. Just don't overwater them.
2: Yeah. And the other thing is garlic doesn't really like the competition. So don't make sure you're weeding well around them so that it doesn't have to compete with other plants.
3: Okay. Joanne's in Saskatoon on the text line and has a question regarding fertilizer numbers like 2020-20. So let's talk about that, Rick. You know, let's just break that down. What do those numbers represent?
1: Okay, 2020 or, you know, 30, 10, all these numbers.
3: Three series of numbers.
1: Three series. The first one is nitrogen.
3: Okay, what does nitrogen do?
1: Nitrogen does give green growth.
3: Okay.
1: Phosphorus is the second number. And the phosphorus helps for two things. A little bit of health, but also so root growth.
3: Yeah.
1: Okay. And stem strength and that kind of stuff. And then potassium, which is potash. Okay.
3: Mm-hmm.
1: Is the third one. Everybody thinks in Saskatchewan, we don't need put potash because we got lots of potash because it's, you know.
3: In the ground.
1: We produce it here in Saskatchewan, right?
3: Right.
1: But again, remember, it's a kilometer down in the ground.
3: Right. Okay. Not 12 inches. Yeah.
1: So I remember doing tests with potassium, and a lot of the gardens are lacking potassium.
3: Okay.
1: And so potassium is huge for the plants, for a lot of health and strength. Also.
2: Overall plant strength. Now, the second number as well with the phosphorus, remember that one's not only for root growth, but also if you have a plant that you're having trouble re-blooming, if you put a little bit more phosphorus in like your begonias, your Gerber daisies, that will definitely help them too.
3: Well, that leads to what Joanne's second question is.
1: And fruiting on fruit trees.
2: Fruit production, for sure.
3: Her second question is, what fertilizer do you recommend getting maximum blooms on flowers in containers?
2: I would do a 15-30-15 fertilizer. Then you have sort of an even level on either side, and then you're bumping that middle number up to get things to rebloom.
3: Okay, there you go. Hope that helps out, Joanne. Ernie is on the text line, 1-877-332-8255. You call us or you text us with that number. Ernie says he's in Saskatoon. When do I spray my plum trees for bugs, and what soil do I need to top up my raised beds and pots? So we'll start with the plum tree. Plum tree for bugs, when do we start spraying?
1: Okay, you want to either spray them early. Okay, with a dormant oil that'll basically coat the trunk, and then if there's any eggs in there, it just suppresses them. Okay, but it's almost getting too late. The plum trees are starting to bud; their little flower buds are starting to come out already.
3: Mm-hmm.
1: So you can't spray them after that happens. So you got to do it early. You're going to do it in April. Okay.
3: Okay.
1: Otherwise, you wait until after they finish blooming.
3: Ernie's second question is, what soil do I need to top up my raised beds and pots?
1: Depends what you're planting. If you're just using flowers and that kind of stuff, you just use an all-purpose potting mix. If you're going to put vegetables like tomatoes, cucumbers, everything, all those kind of things in your pots, then there is actually a tomato, a vegetable and herb mix.
2: And that just has a little bit more compost in it. Yep. and micronutrients.
3: Yep. What do you guys think of as well? Like, I've discovered a soil you can buy at some of the big box stores, and it has like moisture control in it, what it's called, I think. It's and I've noticed that for myself on my back deck, it's very hot. It faces south, and it's blazing hot in the sun, and it's pretty much all day long. So I found that, you know, those pots dry out really fast. The moisture control stuff seemed to make it a little bit better?
2: Yeah.
3: Would
2: so there's
3: you recommend or not?
2: Different types of moisture control. Moisture control could mean a few things. It could mean that it's got wetting agents in it, which means it's just going to dry evenly from top to bottom.
3: Okay.
2: Okay. So that most of the soilless mixes have that in it, and some of them just advertise that they're moisture control. Now, something that is actually moisture control will have almost little granular crystals in it that are almost like what you would find in... Well, it's Mother's Day, a diaper. So when you water it, it will expand, kind of like what a diaper would do, and it will hold moisture in it. And then when the plant needs it, it will take that moisture out.
3: Okay.
2: So there's a product called Soil Moist that you can add, or water crystals that you can add into your soil, and it will retain that moisture for you. So you have hot and dry areas, put that into your pot. But remember, it really does work. So if you add too much,
1: yeah.
2: Your pot, when you water it, the soil's going to overflow out the top.
3: Oh my gosh. So this is probably the same sort of stuff, you know, for a long time in centerpieces at weddings, there was those little beads that you put in water.
2: Like the little Orbi beads.
3: Yeah. Yep. Yeah, the Orbi beads. They're tiny little pellets when you start, and you put them in water and they expand to a huge, you know, like dime-sized thing. Yep.
2: So that would be the difference, I would say, with moisture control and then something that's got an added moisture control in it.
3: Sounds good. We're going to toss
1: that. And the other thing you can do real quick is we also have a new product. It's made out of lamb's wool. And that ox you can add to the soil and does the same thing.
2: It's called woolly pellets.
1: Made in Saskatchewan.
3: Very cool. Okay, there we go. Another option. We're going to take a quick break. More coming up. I'm Jay with Jill and Rick. 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
3: Thanks for spending Sunday morning here with us. Happy Mother's Day to all the moms out there. Nice, nice day for Mother's Day. That's what we like to see, right? I mean, maybe it's not perfect everywhere across the province, but we are right now. We got mostly blue skies and a pretty nice 23
2: degrees.
3: Is that
2: today.
3: What it is going to be today? That's right.
1: And they're saying only a low of minus 12 tonight.
3: That's what mom deserves there. That's good. There, yeah, that's so. Good. That's good. So supposed to be a pretty warm week coming up, actually, like in the 20s, fairly consistently.
1: I don't see any close to zeros this next week,
3: oh,
1: at least
3: really?
1: In the south, in the central and southern part of the province. Up north would be a different story.
3: I think I'll probably give it a week before I turn my water on. Like, let's just make sure this is going to stick around
2: I'm
3: for
2: so
3: a week.
2: I'm so anxious to pressure wash my house.
3: Right?
1: So the garden center, we have the water all on already because we have to.
3: Well,
1: we've got,
3: of course.
1: We've got so many plants outside, we have to be watering now.
3: Yes.
1: So.
3: But we just
1: cover our manifolds. So
3: I'm just nervous, right? Like it's always this time of year when you're like, okay, are we there yet? Not sure.
2: I think if you are there, are you thinking you're there yet? Just be prepared. Like Rick said, have something that you can cover your manifolds with. Make sure you have some frost blankets on hand that you can cover some of your plants. Make sure that you have the ability to take some things indoors or outdoors. Maybe that's getting some casters for the bottom of your planters. That's actually a great Mother's Day gift. Maybe somebody likes to put their plants in early, but they can't haul them in and out. So put some casters underneath there for mom.
3: That's wheels underneath.
2: Perfect.
3: Yeah.
2: Some great ideas.
3: Push them into the garage overnight. There you go. Okay, we're going to go to the phone lines, and the text will be coming up in a second. But first, over to Regina to talk to Vic. Hi, Vic. How are you?
22: Good morning, guys. Doing a good job as usual.
3: Oh, thank you.
22: I planted a bunch of them larch evergreens, and apparently I shouldn't have put burlap and staked them. I was worried about deer. I wish JB and Jill would have told me sooner that they do, that they don't need burlap, and the needles do fall off, apparently.
1: Yes, that's correct.
22: That kind of got me worried.
1: Yeah.
22: But I did sink some pails with bottoms out of it to keep the elm tree roots away from the larch evergreens. And I wonder if that's restricting if they grow shallow.
1: Yeah, absolutely. You want the roots to be able to get out. You don't want to have those pails. I'd cut them out.
22: Or pull them out,
1: Pull them out, whatever you have. Yeah, let it go.
22: When I was pulling them out, I pulled the tree out. But I tried a few.
1: Yeah.
22: I'll do that. What should I do to get them started, guys?
1: Nothing. Just now you can, if it's dry, give them some water and give them some fertilizer.
22: Yeah.
1: And away they go. Mine in my yard are all, I got about three of them. They're all starting to bud already.
22: Oh, okay.
1: They're all turning green.
22: So the needles should be starting.
1: they're just very starting. You can just see a touch of green on them right now. Needles aren't big yet, but they're starting.
22: Watch for that.
1: Yep.
22: Also, for a raised garden, could a guy put shingles on the inside, asphalt shingles, or would that be a residual of something in there? Got a lot of old.
1: Yeah, just if you want to do something on the inside of your raised garden, just put a landscape fabric. That's all you need.
22: That's cheaper.
1: It's way easier, and it keeps anything from, it keeps the soil away from the boards or whatever you have from rotting, and it also, if you have pressure treated, then it keeps the any of the chemical they use for treating it going into your garden as well.
22: And dig a little deeper on the outside of the raised garden to keep roots from.
1: Yep. If you absolutely.
3: Yeah. Sink a board halfway down into the ground. Yeah. For
1: exactly.
3: Sure.
22: I got some old tin too.
1: Yep.
3: Yep. That would work.
22: Styrofoam for insulation on the outside or inside?
1: If you're gonna grow something in that raised bed for the wintertime, then insulation on the inside.
22: Oh, styrofoam would work.
1: Yep.
22: And then would I need a landscape fiber too then?
1: No. Just that'll be fine.
22: Very good. Thanks very much, guys.
3: Okay. Thanks, Vic. Have a good day.
22: Bye-bye.
3: 1-877-332-8255. This is Dawn, who's in the Blaine Lake area on the text line. Good morning. Is there any benefit to tilling wood ashes into the soil of a garden? We've got raised beds, and we also do till alfalfa pellets in as well. Yep. So that's good.
1: Yeah,
3: but
1: wood ashes is a good one. You can add that. Never add a ton of anything in one big batches, If you sprinkle some in, or if you mix them in with your compost, those are all better things to do. But actually, wood ashes is a good thing to do for the plants. It adds so many other nutrients to your plant that the plants, especially vegetables, would love.
3: Okay. Maureen's in Saskatoon on the text line. When do I start fertilizing hydrangeas, and what do I use? I guess 2020 a good one?
1: Yep. Anytime now. Now we're after Mother's Day. I like using 30-10-10 because I want lots of growth, because you get blooms on your new growth.
2: And Jay, what's our secret to success for the hydrangeas?
3: Aluminum sulfate.
2: That's right.
3: Yes.
1: It's same time. I fertilize it once every 3 weeks.
3: Yep.
1: From now until about the 15th of July, and you'll add aluminum sulfate, a little bit of that to each one as well. And basically a cup around to sprinkle evenly all the way around the plant.
3: The way mine grows, it's coming out of a basically crushed rock.
1: Yep.
3: That's what's around it.
1: Yes.
3: So I don't want to sprinkle that on the crushed rock. I mix it with water. Pour the water in.
1: Then that works good. Perfect.
3: Because you do one pail with the fertilizer.
1: Yep.
3: You do another pail with the aluminum sulfate. You're done for 3 weeks.
1: You're good.
3: Right? And then away you go. Yep. And I cannot get mine to bloom at all until the moment I put that on.
1: And then you got lots of
3: blooms. Yep. So there you go.
1: Yep. Big difference.
3: Mike is on the text line. Happy Mother's Day. I just bought hydrangeas, mini Mauvette.
1: Yep, mini Mauvette, yeah.
3: And Berry White.
1: Okay.
3: Very funny, pinnacle style one. I've got two locations. One receives cool direct sun from 6 a.m. till about 2 in the afternoon.
1: Yep.
3: The other gets hot direct sun from noon till sunset. What type of light would they prefer?
1: The morning one.
3: Both of them would like the morning one?
1: Yeah. Okay. The one in the afternoon, it's fine. The one that has the afternoon one is fine as long as it's not up against a building, because you'll fry the blooms.
3: Okay.
1: Okay, it'll just happen. So, but if it's like I have a whole bunch in the full sun, but they're away from a building, right? And they do okay. But if it's up against, but I even have one that's next to a rock.
3: Oh,
1: and the ones with the heat bouncing off the rock, my flowers all fry on that side of the facing the rock.
2: Yeah, it reflects off of it. I have the same problem. I love hydrangeas, and I really wanted to put them on the west side of my house, and they're too close to the house. They just burn up every year.
3: So probably for Mike, the number one choice would be the 6 a.m. till 2 p.m.
1: Yep.
3: Mm-hmm. Cool direct sun.
1: That's better.
3: Yeah.
2: East location is
1: perfect. Or from like 5 o'clock in the afternoon till sunset.
3: But that noon till 5, that's the hot stuff.
1: I had in my last acreage, I had them on the north side of my house, but they had morning and evening sun.
3: Well, that worked okay then, too.
1: Okay, too.
3: Right, okay. There you go, Mike. That's our best advice for you. More text lines coming up, and more texts, I should say. And Sharon, we'll get to her call when we get back as well. I'm Jay with Jill and Rick. 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
0: It's 10:30. I'm Roman Hadar. The Ministry of Highways says they have completed repairs to Highway 908 after it was closed earlier this weekend due to flooding. That highway is the only way in or out to file across by road. A quiet afternoon at a Regina library was interrupted this weekend when an SUV crashed into the building. It happened at the Regent Place branch of the Regina Public Library on Albert Street. So far, no word on any injuries. The luxury cruise ship at the center of the hantavirus outbreak is anchored off Spain's Canary Islands. Several Canadians have been linked to the outbreak. And the quest for the 2026 Grey Cup kicks into another gear today. Main camps begin across the league today, and here at home, the veteran members of the Riders will take to the field at Griffith Stadium for the very first time. Your Mother's Day weekend weather in Regina and southern Saskatchewan today. Sunny and a high of 20. Tonight a few clouds with increasing cloudiness late this evening and a low of 10. Tomorrow mainly cloudy with a 30% chance of showers and a high of 22. In Saskatoon and central Saskatchewan today, mainly sunny and a high of 23. Tonight increasing cloudiness with a 30% chance of showers and a low of 13. Tomorrow partly cloudy and a high of 21. In Regina, mainly sunny with a southeast wind at 15 and it's 11. In Saskatoon, partly sunny with a southeast wind at 19 and it's 12. It's 10:31. I'm Roman Hadar.
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0: Welcome back to Garden Talk. I'm Jay with Jill and Rick. Happy Mother's Day. And as you can tell, we are already halfway through the second hour of our now long show, which is going to go all summer long. I think usually we go till September long weekend, something like that anyway. So 2 hour shows all summer long. Welcome back to the show. We've got lots of texts to get to, but we've got calls as well, and they always go first. So right now we're going out to Neville, Saskatchewan to talk to Sharon. Hi, Sharon. How are you?
1: Fine, thank you.
0: Excellent.
1: You know, it's a really nice garden education for me to listen in to your wonderful program.
0: Thanks.
1: So thanks so much, Rick and Joe. Okay. For the first time, I have a little issue in my raspberry patch. So I'll just backtrack for a second. Last year, as usual, you got your new growth coming up and the canes that produced last year. So I had a mixture of both of them. It was very, very hot and dry down here.
2: Yes.
1: And therefore I had to do water lots just to kind of sustain them, let alone.
2: Yeah, because you're south of Sift Creek, right? So.
1: Yes, yes, yeah. It was just, and the bed is such that it's got green bins and whatnot around it, and when it gets hot, there's no wind movement, and it really warms up.
2: Yep.
1: So anyway, I poured on the water as much as possible, as feasible. So this year, in the spring, well, actually it was about 10 days, 2 weeks ago, I supposedly took out the old canes, and then there were some flimsy little, no weight, I guess maybe water sprouts, and I got rid of those skinny little things that literally were like a feather. And I left the other canes, but the canes that I left are quite thin. They're very, very tall. And I looked at them, well, the last time I looked at them, I guess, was last night. And there's no sign of any leaves on them. And I'm not certain, actually, whether these are water sprouts and maybe not producing canes. So should I just wait for a bit more?
2: Yeah, just wait for a bit more. You got to remember, I always take out the third year canes, okay? And leave the other little suckers up there, and because they will produce either 1 or 2 years down the road, okay? And so like those little thin ones, like if it's a little thin ones, they'll probably produce next year, okay?
1: Oh, I wasn't aware of
2: that. So you always want to go the third year, take out the third year canes, the ones that did a lot of producing the last year. You can take those ones out, but you leave all the other ones out to produce this year and then the following year again, okay, on the smaller ones. So just take out the third year canes, leave the first and second year canes into to be your new crops.
3: Now, this year we're a little late start to the season too, so don't be afraid if some leaves haven't come out yet, but you can do a scratch test too and just sort of scratch the bark on some of those canes that haven't got leaves on them, and you should see a little bit of green or life underneath there to tell if they're still alive.
2: And, and with you being
1: I should have talked to you 2 weeks ago. Yeah.
2: With you being so dry down there, even mulching between the raspberries will help to make it so that it won't dry out as quick.
1: Oh, yes.
2: Okay.
1: Yes. Okay. And I did drop a little fertilizer within the past week, I guess.
2: Yeah, perfect.
1: Okay, well,
2: just put the water to
1: them. I wish I had talked to you 2 weeks ago. Anyway, this is great.
2: Okay.
1: Thank you so much.
0: You're welcome, Sharon.
1: Bye.
0: Thanks for the call. Take care.
1: Bye.
0: 1-877-332-8255. Okay, we're going to keep going here out to Humboldt, and we got Tom on the line. Hi, Tom. How are you?
4: Pretty good, thanks. Really good.
0: Awesome.
4: What I do, I'm a beginner planter, and I've got two planters on my deck. They're about 1 foot by 4 foot long, and I plant my flowers in there every year. But they stay the same size as they do as soon as I buy them. They don't grow very much. Do I need to put a specific black dirt or something in there, pot soil or something?
3: Yeah, the top 12 inches of soil, you should use a good potting mix, the same thing you would put in a pot.
4: Okay.
3: So make sure you do that at least for the top 12 inches, and then fertilize the heck out of them. I would be fertilizing with a 20-20-20 or a 14-14-14 is usually what they call the slow-release fertilizer. So put the slow-release granulars on the top of the soil so that you're fertilizing all the time. And then on top of that, I would go in about twice a month with outside.
4: Okay.
3: So make sure you do that at least for the top 12 inches, and then fertilize the heck out of them. I would be fertilizing with a 20-20-20 or a 14-14-14 is usually what they call the slow-release fertilizer. So put the slow-release granulars on the top of the soil so that you're water, you're fertilizing all the time. And then on top of that, I would go in about twice a month with a 20-20-20

0: Steroids.
1: Yeah. Consistent feeding. Yeah.
2: Fertilizer on tap.
0: Yeah. Yeah, that's what I mean, yeah.
3: So what was the starting fertilizer numbers I should use?
1: Yeah, so if you're using a slow-release fertilizer, I'd go with a 14-14-14 or something that's those consistent numbers, nothing too high.
3: Okay.
1: And then if you're doing a water-soluble, I'd go with a 20-20-20 or a 15-30-15.
3: Okay.
1: Okay?
3: Sounds good, because my ex-wife used to plant them, and they would always grow, and I just can't get them to be like that.
1: Well, you got some competition here, and I think you can do it.
3: Okay.
0: We're rooting for you.
3: Thank you very much. You guys have a great day.
0: You too. Thanks, Tom. All right.
3: Okay. Bye-bye.
0: 1-877-332-8255. Okay, we got to fire into this whole bunch of texts we've got here. So let's go to the next one here. Happy Mother's Day. It's from Gail in Regina. I have a tip for Blossom End Rot that works for me. This is, of course, with the call we had earlier. I grind Tums into a fine powder, add about 1 tablespoon to the whole before planting. Grinding eggshells into a powder also speeds up the absorption. So Tums has calcium, I think, in it,
4: yes,
0: right?
4: That's
0: a
4: calcium.
0: That's a natural thing.
4: Yep.
0: So that would make sense. So you're kind of, you know, doing a homegrown remedy for that in that way.
1: Absolutely. But if you're picking up fertilizer anyways, make sure you look for the one with the calcium. But that is, if you don't have access to that, that's some great home remedies.
0: Exactly. Exactly. Greg's in Regina. Good morning, Rick and Jay. Happy Mother's Day to Jill. We have lots of older elm trees in our yard. And every time we have really windy days here, there's usually broken branches all over the ground the next day. What's the best way to dispose of these broken elm branches?
2: Well, basically, what you're supposed to do with them, you're supposed to bury them, you know. What happens is that you don't want to leave them around in a pile because that attracts the elm beetle, okay? And that's what you don't want.
0: Okay, so, but like if I think of my yard, if I had elm trees, I'm not digging my lawn up to put them in the underground.
2: Almost all municipalities are supposed to have a spot where you can take the branches to get disposed of, okay?
0: Right.
2: Just make sure you take pictures of your elm branches laying on the ground, you know, like from where they fell out of the tree.
0: Yes.
2: Because they don't want you to be trimming them.
0: Right, because it's illegal to trim them right now.
2: So they don't want you to. So take pictures and that so you have some, you know, a backup of what you've done and how they gone, because now they don't want you to store them. So now they will help you dispose them. Like City of Saskatoon, City of Regina, you can take, as long as you only take elm branches with you, they don't charge you to dump them.
0: So all you got to do really is just explain yourself, well, it was windy here. Here's the pictures of them all falling down in my yard. I've cleaned them up. I brought them here to be disposed of properly.
2: Exactly.
0: I did not do any pruning, right?
2: Exactly.
0: There you go.
2: And don't bring dogwood branches and everything else with it, because then they'll charge you.
0: Right.
2: Okay.
0: So keep it separate, right?
2: I mean,
0: everything else you can put into your compost.
2: Yeah. Or bring to the other compost. You know, the towns have compost places as well.
0: Mm-hmm. Irene in Martinsville, good morning. Raised beds. Okay, is there a preference for metal or wood raised beds? Are there pros and cons? Are the metal ones safe for food? So I think they are.
2: Yeah, they're safe for food.
0: Pros and cons for wood versus metal, though.
2: Metal sometimes heats up more.
0: Yeah.
2: You know, right? So
0: you have to
2: watch, when we talked about today, a lot of the, you know, wet, you know, the heat, one person having trouble with drying out too quickly, you know?
0: Mm-hmm.
2: So you have to just watch for those kind of things, because they might warm up more. So anything close to the edge might dry out quicker. Right?
0: Yes.
2: So you may want to mulch the top of the soil if you have that kind of thing as well.
1: Yeah. And remember, our roots do need some airflow, and they need good drainage. So whatever you do, you need to make sure that you have good drainage that comes through there, and that airflow is really good. So if I had to choose, I would say wood would be my first choice. But if you aesthetically you want to put the metal, just make sure you have a big enough container so that it's not going to heat up too fast.
2: And if people want to use landscape fabric and they want to keep roots out, like we heard that today, bit, don't put the landscape fabric all the way along the bottom and then up the sides, okay? Because then you're going to make a swimming pool, okay?
0: Right, yeah.
2: So what you want to do is, if you want to do that, you want to put a layer on the bottom and then cut the fabric and then put a piece down the side so the water has somewhere to get out.
0: Okay, that makes sense. Right, okay. We've got the lightning round coming up because it's just one segment left of the show. We're already wrapping up 2 hours here right away, so lots of texts coming your way. In a moment, I'm Jay with Jill and Rick. 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
15: All right, it's time for the lightning round here on Garden Talk. Welcome back to the show. Happy Mother's Day. As you can tell, we are 2 hours now for the summer season. We have a lot of texts to get through, though. So here we go. The answers are going to be coming fast and quick. Wills and Cornack, I just yanked the winter cover off of our strawberries, which were transplanted a few years ago. Yep. Should we be using fertilizer them at this point or later?
16: A compost.
15: Compost
16: fertilizer around them, absolutely, they work good. Or an organic fertilizer as well, it will work good. But just a compost works really well around strawberries.
15: And you can start now?
16: Yeah, absolutely.
15: Okay, perfect. Brenda is in Young and says, thanks for your show, really enjoyed every Sunday. Received a beautiful 2-foot-tall Japanese maple tree. Acer, I'm going to say this wrong, Palmatum Red Dragon for Mother's Day this week.
16: Yes.
15: Help, can I plant it outside eventually?
16: No.
15: No, it's not an outdoor plant.
16: It's not an outdoor plant. You have to bring it indoors for the wintertime. Like, let the leaves freeze off in the fall. Not hard frost. Just enough frost to drop the leaves. Bring it inside. Put it in a darker place so that you can just let it have a dormant time. And then in January, bring it up into the sun and get it growing again and treat it like a house plant and then put it outside for the summer again.
4: And I put mine in my garage, which stays around 5 degrees for the winter. Perfect. And in a pot. And I just put a little bit of water. It started to get a little bit of growth on it already.
15: Okay. Yep. Darlene says, have a question about those bugs that attack lily plants every year and destroy them. Is there something I can do right now when they're coming out of the ground or put in the soil to prevent it from happening? Lily beetles.
16: No, as soon as it warms up enough, they'll pop out of the soil and just be scouting, watching for them.
4: And then there's a pyrethrum spray that's kind of like Endol, but it's meant for the lily beetle, and you can use that on the plant. There's also something called Bug X Out, and we found that very successful on the lily beetle. So spraying that on the plant before the plant comes into bud or flower is really important.
16: And every 14 days after that.
4: You could take a lint roller and lint roll the underside of the leaves to get those red eggs off.
15: Pete's in Craven. We were talking about rhubarb earlier in the show. Years ago, I dug out a rhubarb plant that had established itself in the back alley, which is where they often are.
16: Yep.
15: Grew in rock hard gravel soil, cut it down at least twice a summer with the lawnmower. Whoops. When it placed it in my garden where it receives a little bit of TLC, it absolutely flourished. It measured, one of those leaves last summer. It was 24 inches across the leaf.
4: Amazing.
16: They're gorgeous, 2 feet wide. Gorgeous plant.
15: Yeah.
16: I don't even know why people don't use them as more of an ornamental plant and then actually almost like a tropical plant and then use the stalks as food as well.
15: And my father-in-law actually uses the leaves to make concrete out of them. He makes a form.
16: A form.
15: And then he pours the concrete.
16: And he stamps it.
15: Stamps it with the leaf. And then you basically let it dry and use a pressure washer to blow the leaf out, and you've got stamped leaf concrete. They're all at our cabin. Yep. They're the whole walkway, all the way down to the fire pit, all the way up.
16: I've seen them before.
15: There's hundreds of them. Yeah, it's pretty cool. Jerry's in Saskatoon. What's the best way to fertilize evergreen trees?
16: Fertilizing evergreen trees, if you don't have much irrigation around, then best way to do it is mix 30-10-10 and depending on the size of the plant, 1 gallon up to 5 gallons of water around the drip line of the tree.
15: Mm-hmm.
16: And then that takes it down to the roots right away. That's what I like doing. Or what you can use, if you've got a lot of them on a farm or something like that, you can use the groundskeeper lawn fertilizer because it has sulfur in it. They like sulfur. 30-10-10 is an acid-based fertilizer as well. And or you can also, if you have irrigation, a lot of overhead irrigation, you can also put the spikes in around the drip line of the tree as well.
15: Okay. Terry's in Saskatoon. Good morning. We put mulch and leaves in, around some of our perennials, like lilies, as a place to house good bugs. When can I clean up the bed, and is there anything else I should do to get things going?
4: Great, yeah, you want to wait until you start getting some buds coming on those trees and the other shrubs around your yard. As soon as you start seeing those buds there, you can definitely lift them up. What I usually will do with my perennials is I'll start pulling that mulch just away from the plant, but not clean it up yet, so that I can get the old branches sort of cut out, and so that the new growth can just come through, and then remove that mulch when the buds are out on the trees and shrubs around it.
16: Very important. Otherwise, all those beneficial insects, like ladybugs, will go someplace where there are leaves, okay? And you don't want them to leave your yard. You want them to stay there.
15: Okay. A guy named Guy says, I have a pea shrub ornamental tree grafted onto a carragana trunk.
16: Right.
15: It's getting old. Can you prune it? And are there any care tips to keep it looking nice?
16: Yes, you can prune it. Just trim it. Like there's the Walker weeping carragana that grows right down to the ground. You can trim it up off the ground if you want, so you can plant some other shrubs underneath it or perennials. Or there's the ones, the globe carragana, which grows in a ball. You can just trim it and shape it if you want. Yeah, you can do what you want.
15: Okay, so go for it, basically. Lana's in Saskatoon. Good morning. I've got red lily beetles in my tiger lilies. Sprayed them last year with an insecticide but destroyed all the plants. So we talked about this a little bit earlier.
4: Yeah,
15: what's the name of those things again?
4: Bug X Out. And if you're stopping in at Dutch Growers or you want to email info@dutchgrowers.com, we have a special mix rate that we put on the bottom of the bottle for that as well.
16: Yeah. And you got to spray the underneath of the leaves, mm-hmm. okay? You just can't spray the top.
15: Okay. Lindsay's in Corbin Park. Is now a good time to split a huge salvia plant that looks great until the end of June, then it just kind of flops. Just chop it in half with a shovel?
4: Yeah, so you can definitely dig it up and divide it if you want to, but with the salvia... early on in the spring, let it grow up about 6 inches and then cut the top maybe about 2 or 3 inches. And that will help with bushing and branching for you too.
16: And what we do, we plant ours in groups of three. Mm-hmm. And so what we do is we take turns. Once one starts flowering, I give it a trim. And then I let the other one bloom, and then I keep following it around, and they keep re-blooming during the summertime.
4: But that way they won't get floppy on you, too.
15: Cindy's in Regina. We took out two cherry trees that were always covered with worms. We want a new tree that's pretty, not prone to bugs, and it's not, you know, too big or full of fruit, nice and clean. Our yard is the width of a double driveway, so it's very narrow. Any suggestions?
16: Yeah, two plants you can put in there. One is called the spring snow flowering crab.
15: I've got one of those. Yeah, they're very nice.
16: Green leaves, lots of white flowers, and no fruit.
15: No mess.
16: Okay, the other one is called the courageous flowering crab. Purple green leaves with pink flowers, but the fruit is only about pea size. Okay, it's very small. But those are two trees that you could put in there.
4: And I have a purple spire in my yard, too, which is a nice, tall, narrow tree. So if she's got a really small space, that's great, too.
15: Purple spire. Okay. That pretty much is the end of our show. 2 hours have gone by pretty quick.
16: Yep.
15: And we got a few texts we didn't get to on the air. We'll answer those off the air and send them back. But otherwise, thanks for joining us. We'll see you same time, same place.
16: Happy Mother's Day.
15: Yeah,
4: Happy Mother's Day.
15: Happy Mother's Day. Catch you next weekend. I'm Jay with Jill and Rick. This has been Garden Talk on 980 CJME and 650 CKOM.
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0: 11 o'clock. I'm Roman Hadar. Good news for a northern Saskatchewan community that was stranded due to flooding. A frightening situation at a Regina library. And the Saskatchewan Roughriders get ready for another season of football. In Regina, mainly sunny, and it's 14. In Saskatoon, partly sunny, and it's 15. Good morning and happy Mother's Day. We'll get to Mom's special day in just a moment. But first, some good news for the community of Isle of Crosse this weekend. This is the latest in our coverage of Saskatchewan spring flooding. The Ministry of Highways tells us they have completed repairs to Highway 908 after it was closed earlier this weekend due to flooding. Residents were left stranded for much of Friday and Saturday due to that highway being the only way in or out of that community. The Saskatchewan Health Authority says that out-of-village residents can now safely access the Isle of Crosse Hospital if needed. While that's good news for that community, the flooding situation in our province only seems to be getting worse. And an update from the SPSA, they tell us they are now monitoring 23 active flooding incidents in the province. A frightening situation in Regina this weekend after a vehicle drove through the front of a library. It happened yesterday afternoon at the Regent Place branch on Albert Street in the Market Mall area. Photos from the scene showed a white SUV inside the front entrance with glass and debris scattered across the sidewalk. No word yet on any injuries or what led to that crash. The luxury cruise ship at the center of the hantavirus outbreak is anchored off Spain's Canary Islands. Passengers began disembarking this morning in small groups. ABC's Maggie Rooley spoke to American physician Stephen Kornfeld, who jumped into action to help passengers after the ship's doctor became sick.
1: From the captain and the staff and the crew and the passengers, there were a lot of people kind of helping and working and it really felt like a team.
0: Three people have died since the outbreak, and five passengers who left the ship are now infected. The Saskatchewan Realtors Association says the province's reputation of being an affordable place to live may be dwindling. The association says Saskatchewan has seen two consecutive months of record housing price increases. Strong sales and low inventory in April alone led to a new residential benchmark price of nearly $350,000. That figure is 5% more than the benchmark set in April of last year. It's an important weekend for moms. It's Mother's Day weekend, and before you head to the store and grab the first bundle of flowers you see, you may want to give it a second thought. Petra Jansen is the owner of Wascana Flower Shop and says there are a few flower types that are quite popular for this time of year.
2: A lot of trending flowers right now. Your peonies, your ranunculi, your tulips. Those are your newer trending flowers that everybody seems to want at this time of year.
0: She says a good rule to follow is to stay clear of buying potted plants. And today is the first day of main camp as the Riders look to start preparing to defend the Grey Cup. This comes after 3 days of rookie camp, which allowed newcomers to get a jump on things. The Green Zone Rider reporter Britton Gray has more.
3: Riders head coach Corey Mace says the rookies had a good showing, but it's important they all understand one thing now that the veterans are here.
4: The process is really just starting, so they got to make sure that they're wired, and whenever their number's called, they got to go out and show us that they deserve to be here.
3: A few key areas to watch as camp starts is who becomes the second American wide receiver on offense and which player emerges at the defensive end spot. In Saskatoon, I'm Britton Gray.
0: The latest local news is as close as your phone. 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It's 11:04. From the Green Zone, it was a big night in the NHL. The Carolina Hurricanes remain undefeated in the playoffs. They beat the Philadelphia Flyers with a 3-2 overtime win last night, winning that series 4-0. For other games last night, the Minnesota Wild decimated the Colorado Avalanche, walking away with a 5-1 win and bringing that series to 2-1. They'll play again tomorrow. And it's all tied up in the best-of-seven WHL Championship Series. The Everett Silvertips tied up the series 1-1 last night with a 6-2 win against the Prince Albert Raiders. They'll play again for Game 3 on Tuesday. It's 11:05. our Mother's Day weekend weather in Regina and southern Saskatchewan. Today, sunny and a high of 20. Tonight, a few clouds with increasing cloudiness late this evening and a low of 10. Tomorrow, mainly cloudy with a 30% chance of showers and a high of 22. In Saskatoon and central Saskatchewan, today, mainly sunny and a high of 23. Tonight, increasing cloudiness with a 30% chance of showers and a low of 13. Tomorrow, partly cloudy and a high of 21. Across Saskatchewan today in the Battle Fords, 16, Prince Albert 11, Swift Current 16, Weyburn 12, Estevan 10, Yorkton 8, and in Moose Jaw 15. In Regina, mainly sunny with a southeast wind at 14 and it's 14. In Saskatoon, partly sunny with a southeast wind at 20 and it's 15. It's 11:06. I'm Roman Hader.
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6: This week in Saskatchewan is Missing Persons Week. I think about this through all of the years, all of my time working in policing. We often would use this week as an opportunity to talk about missing persons, talk about certain messaging that we wanted to get out, raise awareness, of course, about the people who are missing across the province. And sadly, our province has a number. There's a new book out. It's called Missing Persons: Beyond Serial Killers and Unexplained Disappearances. It's written by Dr. Lorna Ferguson. Now, Dr. Ferguson is an assistant professor at the University of Regina. She founded Canada's National Missing Persons Research Hub. Her research is based on more than a decade of work looking at over 20,000 missing persons reports. Her message is actually simple, but challenges public perception around missing person cases because many people think that they are all crimes. Well, there is another side to this story. And so here to chat about this, I welcome Dr. Lorna Ferguson to the program. Dr. Ferguson, thanks for taking the call.
7: Thanks for having me. I'm happy to be here.
6: So you've spent more than a decade doing this work. Can you tell us, where's your passion on this topic come from?
7: Yes, of course. So yes, more than a decade of working with police services across Canada, search and rescue volunteers, families and loved ones and communities, and missing people themselves. And that comes from, you know, a place of passion to create change, because myself, I actually have lived experience of going missing. I was what the police call a troubled youth runaway. So I went missing several times as a teenager. And so when I did that, you know, I kind of got a crash course on what it's like, of course, to be a missing person, but also the kind of pain points in the system when it comes to the response to missing persons cases and how supports and services are offered as a part of that process. And so I take that lived experience and my passion, I pair them together, and it's really, you know, launched my research journey to help improve the situation for missing persons and for families and loved ones of the missing in Canada.
6: Your book challenges a pretty strong public belief about missing persons. What do you think most people get wrong when they think about missing persons?
7: So the reality is that most people do not have that lived experience component with missing persons. And of course, I'm glad for that. That means that most people are not going missing themselves. Mm-hmm. And it also means that most people are not having their loved ones go missing. That's a good thing, of course, because missing persons incidents are connected to a slew of different experiences. Some are neutral, but some are also negative and harmful. And so when we look at the reality of missing persons, we are digesting that information from what's available to us. If it's not through lived experience, it tends to come through true crime and media stories where we're getting information on our current events and our local initiatives and what's happening in our communities. The challenge, though, is that media and true crime stories are not reflective of the reality of missing persons cases in Canada. Those stories, of course, can't share the full spectrum of the phenomenon. And instead, they're tending to show a kind of skewed picture of what's entertaining, what's mysterious, what's dramatic, what's going to bring about engagement and viewership. That tends to be those serial killer cases, the missing turned murder cases, the mysterious vanishings, and the abduction cases. And those are such a small percentage of missing persons incidents. The reality for most missing persons cases in Canada is that around 90%, 90%, are located or returned within 24 to 48 hours, alive and well, having had no negative experience. And so that skewed reality really affects our understanding of what the phenomenon is, who's going missing, what risk looks like, and really what we can do as a community, because our understanding drives responses and it drives our interest and it drives basically attention to the issue. And mm-hmm. so a lot of my book is focused on pulling back the curtain on what this problem is, what the array of cases are, what the realities are, and all of the work that goes into finding the missing across Canada.
6: Dr. Lorna Ferguson is my guest, assistant professor at the University of Regina Department of Justice Studies, but also founder of Canada's National Missing Persons Research Hub. Do you think, because there's a whole side, an investigative side to missing persons who are, as you categorized it, troubled youth or missing persons who are running away from a situation, as opposed to those that you talk about that are a little more sensationalized, that have been kidnapped, where a crime might have been committed. By focusing on that type of missing person, is there an injustice that's happening to the runaways?
7: Oh, of course there is. When we focus on the small minority of cases, we are basically rendering the large majority of cases invisible, right? When they're rendered invisible, policy attention, government attention, researcher attention, public attention gets skewed towards that small minority. And then therefore we're ignoring, right? We are ignoring the large percentage of cases that happen. And sometimes we can say that that makes sense, right? If someone's returned or located within a couple of hours and it was a miscommunication or it was a mental health crisis, maybe we don't want to be putting that out broadly across our social media pages, right? And so we can understand that from a human perspective. But again, when we look at the pattern of cases that are consistently ignored, not given attention and not put resources towards, it creates a lot of issues in the system. And that's where some of those cracks showed up for me in my lived experience. Mm-hmm. But we see it across so many different types of cases. If we think about the troubled youth runaways or just the runaway phenomenon, if we're looking at the small minority of cases, that means that youth runaways are not getting the necessary supports and services dedicated to that, because instead they're being, you know, kind of pushed to the side or considered, oh, this is a, you know, common pattern of behavior, therefore we're not going to pay particular attention to it, we're not going to be too concerned, they always return. But I always say to police and you know, people in the field, that it's always that one time, even if they've done it 100 times before, it's the one time that can cause risk, it can cause harm, it can cause, you know, vulnerability and even death if we ignore the pattern here. And it's that one time that we ignore it or we dismiss it that ends up being a high profile case that we see, because the person ended up turning up, you know, harmed or, like I said, even dead. So we can't ignore repeat cases, even if there is a pattern of behavior, because it's every single missing persons incident does carry the risk for traversing into something negative, right? And so that's why it's important to take every single case seriously and pay attention to all of them, not just the small minority that there is a clear criminal connection, because every single case carries that chance for a crime connection, or at least carries vulnerability and risk.
6: Dr. Lorna Ferguson is my guest. You know, you're so correct, Dr. Ferguson, when you talk about, you know, if we categorize, and I think back to working at the police service, if our total number of missing person cases was 5,000 in a year, and 5,000 is very possible in this city the size of Regina, of those, the number that would be categorized as runaways or, you know, you again, using a term like troubled youth, would be a very high percentage. You use 90%. I think in Regina, the experience might even be higher than that. So there is a worry about the complacency, and that's what you're talking about with, you know, you look at the system, there's 12 repeat times where this youth has gone missing and then has been returned. But it feels as if the resources don't exist to ever dig into what is the problem. Why is this youth running away, and what can be done about it? Are we making any ground on that?
7: I have two responses. The, you know, optimistic side of Lorna would say yes, absolutely. And it is true. There's a lot of initiatives going on in pockets or areas across Canada But the reality is there's still an underlying culture of apathy, of complacency, of a lack of care. And so a lot of my work with police and with communities has been to get them to care about missing persons cases, because most people, and I don't fault the human aspects of this, you know, but most people struggle to care about missing persons until it either directly affects them or directly affects folks in their community, or they see it again through media and true crime content. And for the police, again, if we think about the human aspect here, they're dealing with thousands and thousands of cases year over year, and it's not just missing persons, right? They're dealing with missing persons work on top of their other responsibilities. And so it makes sense that there's, you know, a challenge with caring about every single case here. And so I try to bring back that care and present the kind of research, evidence-informed, data-informed perspective on why risk and vulnerability exists for missing persons cases, as in why we should care. And it really helps people understand that this is something that we should be taking seriously. And so there are a lot of initiatives popping up. We do recognize, especially from a resource perspective in the policing system, that, hey, this is a huge problem. We're dealing with a lot of cases year over year. We need to direct resources to it. We need to figure out a way to prevent and reduce these incidents and reduce and prevent harm in our communities, right? So there is an awareness of that. But as we know, change is slow and it takes time and it takes care and passion and thoughtfulness and consideration. And I think, you know, Evan, you probably know this more than I, but, you know, funding and resources is the Achilles heel of public safety initiatives, right? And so having consistent funding and resources dedicated to initiatives can stop those from being sustainable, unfortunately. So, you know, I'm working on it, and there's a bunch of different, you know, change agents is what I would call them, working on it too in their services and across different areas of Canada. And so the situation is changing, and it's changing slowly, but it is changing, and I take that as, you know, a major win.
6: That's Dr. Lorna Ferguson. Again, her book is called Missing Persons Beyond Serial Killers and Unexplained Disappearances. 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
6: Well, I mentioned the votes are in and it has passed. Brandt Properties acquiring 7 out of 11 facilities in the Real District. There's conditions to the sale for Brandt, millions of dollars to be spent up front. Guarantee of multi-million dollar spends in the next few years on improvements as well. And also taking that $80 million facility upgrade burden off the books for taxpayers. The city, yep, city has some commitments as well, some tax exemptions, some financial contributions, naming rights, a few things like there. This decision, I mean, we've talked about this a fair bit over the last little while. It hasn't been a straight line. It's been like anything when you're talking about a big decision like this. There's been lots of discussion. I know some councillors had town halls. It went to executive committee for discussion last week. It was approved to move on to city council and then approved at council yesterday. I'm going to start by saying I'm so excited about this. I think this is going to be great for the city. No one can tell us better where this is taking us than the Brandt CEO, Sean Semple, who I'm happy to say is joining us in studio. Sean, thanks for being here.
23: Yeah, thanks, Evan.
6: Good morning. You had a late night at council last night.
23: We did. Yeah. We did. It was a bit of a marathon, but yeah. Great to see the outcome.
6: So I was thinking when I was putting together my questions, my first question to you is why are you interested? I mean, you're ag equipment, heavy equipment. You're a global company. And you're going from Peterbilt to Taylor Swift. What's going on?
23: Well, I mean, obviously we've been a big entertainment fan all of our lives and so on. Obviously we've had a stake in the stadium itself with the naming rights for 20 years. Been the owner of the Regina Pats for the last 12 years. And so, you know, we saw the park and we've always been a big believer in the park. We've been investing in the park, for many, many years. And, you know, we felt that the Brandt Center and the park needs investment and it needs it now. It can't wait. You know, fans and the people, the citizens of Regina and surrounding area, really need an improved site. So that's the why. And we're excited to get started. And really, I think when we think about the entertainment side of that, you know, kind of tired of Regina being a flyover. So how do we help make this a stop and be more competitive with Saskatoon and other places.
6: So, I mean, it's, I think it's great, but it still leaves me, you know, scratching my head that what caused you to go from Peterbilt trucks and ag equipment and John Deere and all of that stuff to say, we're going to put together. I mean, this has been a year long process for you.
23: It has.
6: Yeah.
23: It has. I mean, we've bought lots of entertainment over the years, right? I mean, we brought in, the Eagles for this. You know, we brought Garth Brooks in for fundraisers. We've had many other, Brett Kessel, Paul Brand, Blue Rodeo. We've done lots of things, mm-hmm. with entertainment over the years, more on the corporate side and fundraising side. But, you know, I think, you know, we know that Regina needs it. We know the Brandt Center needs the investment. We know we have internal capabilities, but we also know what we don't know, right? And so that's where some of the relationships with people like David Foster's group, a group like Tate, which delivers all the biggest shows in the world, that are friends of mine. Taylor Swift's show that they did around the world, which is the biggest show. They're helping us behind the scenes. Jim Caffarelli, who's actually leading us on the Queen City project, that did all the House of Blues. So we're bringing in the world's best to help in delivering this, and that'll be our plan. Same thing was with the organization.
6: Sean Semple is my guest, CEO and owner of Brandt Group. Of course, they just is approved by council yesterday, are purchasing a portion of Real. I mean, this has been, I've gone so far as to describe it as a boat anchor for the city of Regina. I mean, the city is dumping millions of dollars. Yeah. So what can you do differently than the city has done that would make this a viable industry and business?
23: Well, I think, you know, obviously, this type of business, what makes it very difficult is you have to take a lot of risk. You know, when you go out to when I brought the Eagles in, I had to sign up for a $3.5 million show. I don't know if anybody's coming yet. I don't know how it's going to go over in May. And sometimes it rains. You know, those are the things that happen. So as a private investor, private company, we can make the decisions. It's just much easier. As far as doing it, I think we're pretty good at marketing. You know, you need to bring people out. I think we're going to invest in the site. We're going to try and ask, you know, reach out to the entertainment world directly, rather than just through brokers and so on, but try to, you know, bring in the entertainment directly and let's see what we can do.
6: I've listened to you talk, Sean, about your family story and the journey that you've had with Brandt, your dad, Gavin, a big part of the start of this, and you've taken it to the next level. I saw your dad sitting there beside you at council, your three sons. This is literally the Semple family there. I was curious, what's dad think about this?
23: Well, dad's excited about it too. I mean, he's excited. You know, he's a little nervous. He's more of the conservative one.
6: I was going to say he's not the risk taker, is he?
23: He's not the same as I am for sure. But he's very excited about what can happen. You know, you get a little older, you start thinking a little different. You know, how do you do something that can help the city? Regina's been very good to our family. It's been very good for our business. It's where our fourth generation is from here. And so you start thinking, well, how can we do things to actually help the city? And so this is one of the things that I convinced the family that this is a good thing for us to do. But it's also an exciting thing for to do. You know, I got six grandchildren now. You know, I'm thinking, well, I want them to stay. You know, I don't want them to move away.
6: Mm-hmm.
23: And so this is one of those things to help the city.
6: Do you think you've been a long time, sponsor and I mean, obviously the Brandt Center, you've had naming rights there for 20 years, millions of $50 million or something. Yeah. Did that money achieve what you hoped it would, or is there, obviously there's work to be done?
23: Yeah, you know, I would say yes and no. You know, I think when we were first approached 20 years ago to put the naming on, it was the first company name on a building in Regina, okay? At the time, I had to wonder, you know, what people going to think. It wasn't really about the money, but that changed quickly, and the goal was to get corporate involved to try and improve the Brandt Center. Unfortunately, not much went into the Brandt Center over time. And so when we bought the Pats, I said, okay, we'll buy the store clock. We'll put the modifications in the roof to make it retract. And so, but I'd say it just doesn't come quick enough. And little bits over time doesn't make a significant improvement. This is going to be a major improvement, both in fan experience, but also just the look and the feel of the Brandt Center.
6: Right.
23: And so, and then the surrounding park, the pavement, and all that that has to happen.
6: Sean Semple is the CEO and owner of Brandt Group, who are now taking a ownership position with Real District in Regina. We'll take a break. We'll be right back here on 650 CKOM and 980 CJME.
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0: It's 11:30. I'm Roman Hader. Some good news for the community of Isle of Crosse. The Ministry of Highways tells us they have completed repairs to Highway 908 after it was closed earlier this weekend due to flooding. Residents were left stranded for much of Friday and Saturday due to that highway being the only way in or out of that community. While that's good news for that community, the flooding situation in our province only seems to be getting worse. And an update from the SPSA, they tell us they are now monitoring 23 active flooding incidents in the province. A frightening situation in Regina this weekend after a vehicle drove through the front of a library. It happened yesterday afternoon at the Regent Place branch on Albert Street in the Market Mall area. No word yet on any injuries. And the Saskatchewan Realtors Association says the province's reputation of being an affordable place to live may be dwindling. The association says Saskatchewan has seen two consecutive months of record housing price increases. Your Mother's Day weekend weather in Regina and southern Saskatchewan today, sunny and a high of 20. Tonight, a few clouds with increasing cloudiness late this evening and a low of 10. Tomorrow, mainly cloudy with a 30% chance of showers and a high of 22. In Saskatoon and central Saskatchewan today, mainly sunny and a high of 23. Tonight, increasing cloudiness with a 30% chance of showers and a low of 13. Tomorrow, partly cloudy and a high of 21. In Regina, mainly sunny with a southeast wind at 14 and it's 14. In Saskatoon, partly sunny with a southeast wind at 20 and it's 15. It's 11:31. I'm Roman Hader.
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6: If you have listened to this show over the last couple of years, you will absolutely know our next guest, Jen Sharp. We have had Jen on the show a number of times talking about this incredible show that she's been a part of for years. In fact, it's the longest running show City TV Saskatchewan has ever had. It's in season 6, Flat Out Food. Love this show. In fact, the season finale is coming up this week. And we've got journalist, writer, co-producer, and host for Flat Out Food, Jen Sharp, joining us by phone. Jen, thanks so much for taking the call.
8: Well, hello, Evan. And, you know, it's been such a great tradition to talk annually with you about this show and, you know, spread the stories of all the good things that are happening in Saskatchewan.
6: I love it. You must look back and think, season 6, how are we here already?
8: 100%. You know, we started talking about filming Flat Out Food. It's probably late 2018. We got that initial idea for the show, and it was Adrian Halter of Halter Media Productions in Regina. And we filmed the demo for it in the summer of 2019 and got the approval and the funding to go ahead and film the first season in 2020. So it seems like lifetimes have happened since then. But the stories that we've been able to share on the show and the areas of the province that we've been able to highlight have been an incredible gift.
6: It's got a great viewership. So for anyone who hasn't seen the show, remind us what Flat Out Food sets out to accomplish.
8: Well, each episode is based on an ingredient that's grown or raised or sometimes foraged in Saskatchewan. So these are all local ingredients. And we start each episode with the farmer, the rancher, the producer, maybe the forager, and they take us and show us how that ingredient originates, how they care for the soil and the animals. And then we trace that ingredient through to a food artisan that's using it to make maybe a value-added food product or do something really unique with it. And then every episode ends with the chef, and he or she shows how they're making beautiful dishes from this ingredient. And then we all join at the chef's table at the end to break bread together and just share the bounty that Saskatchewan has.
6: Mm-hmm. And it really does. I mean, this province, I think about the amount of food and ingredients and chefs that we have in this province. We are blessed.
8: We are 100%. And, you know, we realize that there's been 30, well, at the end of season 6, we'll have 36 episodes. So that's 36 ingredients that have all told a lot of different stories about the farmers and the food artisans that bring them to our table. And, you know, there could have been many more, I'm sure, too, because there's just so much here. And I think we're a little humble in Saskatchewan, of course. I'm sure you know this, but we really need to get out there and toot our own horn, so to speak,
6: yeah,
8: and say, like, hey, what are we growing here? And this is really special. Maybe we don't need to continually look outside Canada for our food. We have a lot right here.
6: I agree with you that I think this province is, and the people that are food producers, ag producers, chefs, they are very humble. But that's where you and the team have come in, Jen, because I think Flat Out Food has done a good job of, as you put it, tooting our own horn in a way that not only makes us proud, but I'm guessing there's a lot of people that have used your show as a jumping point for whether it's making something or trying a new recipe or going to these restaurants. So let's talk about, you've got the season finale coming up this week. What can we expect in that episode?
8: Well, this episode is really unique because it covers an ingredient that I think we don't normally think about cooking with in Saskatchewan, but it's pumpkin. And, you know, of course, we make jack-o'-lanterns and things like this. But pumpkin is absolutely delicious. And the way that the chefs are using pumpkin in this episode, I think it's going to be quite mind-blowing for a lot of people, what you can do with pumpkin. And then also the farmers that are growing some really incredible pumpkins just outside Saskatoon for all kinds of different uses, and learning their story and what grows into growing pumpkin, because it's a bit of a trickier crop in a shorter growing season. And then there's an amazing pastry chef from Regina that shows me how to make a very high-end cream puff. And it's pretty much, it's got, I don't even remember how many steps, it's dozens of steps and artisanship that goes into making this beautiful little work of art using pumpkins. So I think it's going to be quite a unique episode for people to watch.
6: Jen Sharp is our guest, journalist, writer for Flat Out Food, also the co-producer and the host. So I mentioned you have your own cookbook, Flat Out Delicious. You must have a lot of people that will approach you, whether you're at an event and want to talk about trying your recipes or some of the things that they've kind of incorporated into their family's dinner table as a result of the show or your book.
8: Oh, definitely, Evan. And you know what? What's been really neat about Flat Out Delicious, the book I wrote, and about Flat Out Food, is that both the book and the show take people on a journey across Saskatchewan, and they're both about connecting people to where our food comes from. And so I've had conversations with a lot of people that have used the book as a starting point to travel the province more and discover what's in the rural towns and some hidden gems and where they can get ingredients to make their own home-cooked meal. And people get that kind of inspiration from Flat Out Food too. So not only is it connecting people with our food and where it comes from, but it's also connecting people to Saskatchewan and traveling the province and getting out of, you know, the two major cities and seeing what's out there.
6: Yeah, it's intriguing for sure. I love the show. I think Flat Out Food accomplishes exactly what you wanted it to. Was there something, if you think back, Jen, to when you and Adrian first talked about this and then you brought it to
8: this province and getting out of, you know, the two major cities and seeing what's out there?
6: Yeah, it's intriguing for sure. I love the show. I think Flat Out Food accomplishes exactly what you wanted it to. Was there something, if you think back, Jen, to when you and Adrian first talked about this and then you brought it to fruition and now here

0: to do with how beautiful the show looks like. That's our incredibly talented camera crew and our post-production team. And I think throughout the journey of the show through these 6 years, they have really refined and upped their game every year. And those camera angles and those slow shots and the way our composer makes the music, he's from Saskatchewan too. And it just keeps elevating every year and it gets better and better. And then the stories we tell, I think, just have that much more depth and meaning because we're so invested in this show and what it brings to the province and to the people that are in it that, you know, I think every season's awesome, of course, but season 6 is the best so far.
1: It is, and I'll jump in there and agree with you. I think Adrian Halter and the crew, they do a great job. I mean, they have an incredible vision that really does transform the way we consume the show, if that makes sense, because they do it in a way that's just so vibrant. It's quite impressive.
0: No, I couldn't agree more. You know, we heard the most beautiful compliment just the other day. A woman said that she puts flat out food on at the end of the day because reruns are on City TV all the time. If you miss an episode, like, they're on City TV lots. Like, you can catch up on flat out food. But she said that she puts flat out food on at the end of the day to help her decompress and regulate her nervous system and fall to sleep, which I don't think it's because it's boring. I think it's because flat out food is soothing and it's not really quick and choppy like some of the shows on TV. So I just thought that was such a nice compliment.
1: Jen Sharp, the show is Flat Out Food. You can catch it on City TV Saskatchewan. And as Jen mentioned, the reruns are out there as well. Not to mention the book, Flat Out Delicious, that Jen wrote. And it's got all kinds of great recipes. Again, it's about Saskatchewan-based ingredients that are produced here in Saskatchewan and then used by Saskatchewan chefs, cooks, in some cases professional, in some cases everyday people who are crafting out some of these delicious meals. It's a great program, and you can catch the season 6 finale this week. 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
5: But if you think about the flooding, you know, it really is a reminder of how we hear communities in the province come together, helping with the rescue, those that have been stranded by water, opening their doors of their homes, community centers. It's, to me, that's the beauty of Saskatchewan, and I'm going to say rural Saskatchewan. I'm from a small town myself, as you know. The importance of community, it's what keeps those rural areas alive, whether it's in times of hardship or when you're looking to do great things. Rural development, connection, so important. And it means a lot to my next guest, Peter Kenyon. You might remember Peter. We had him on the show last year. Internationally recognized rural development expert. He's the founder of the Bank of Ideas. What is the Bank of Ideas? We'll find out a bit more about that as well. Peter's from Australia, but he's back in Saskatchewan, meeting with community members and leaders across the province, talking about building stronger economies, deepening engagement, turning existing strengths into real growth for the future. This is all part of a partnership with the Saskatchewan Economic Development Alliance. And Peter Kenyon is joining me in Estevan right now. Peter, welcome back to Saskatchewan.
6: Fantastic to be here, Evan, and on your show again.
5: Yeah, so I know you describe yourself as a community enthusiast and a social capitalist. What does that mean?
6: Well, I believe in community. I'm passionate about community. Whatever the issue, I believe community, not the latest government program, community is the answer. So I believe passionately in this. After my faith, after my family, probably nothing's more important to me than this thing called community. And I suppose I'm just passionate about how we get together, how we come together, how we actually together build kind of like places where we want families to be raised, where we build a stronger local economy, and where we really do have a sense of connection and purpose that really we all are kind of like born for. And I suppose that's like you. I'm a small towns boy. I was brought up in a small town. I continue to live in a small town. I believe passionately there we have a sense of connection and belonging and a sense of destiny that often people in cities don't have. Mm. So I'm on about how we might continue to build communities. My own country, probably close to 80% of our inland towns are actually dying. They're losing population. They're losing business life. Young people are departing these places. I'm keen on reversing all of that, and I'm just been excited to be here in Saskatchewan to see the similarities that we share, particularly as I come from the wheat belt of Western Australia. We've got so much in common, and I've just been learning so much and hopefully sharing a few insights about what we are discovering.
5: I was going to say, you've been to our province before. What are the similarities you see that set us up for the opportunities of success that you've seen in Australia?
6: Well, I mean, firstly, where I come from, Western Australia, Saskatchewan, we have so much in common. We are the grain states of our nation. We're the mining kind of like powerhouses of the nation. where the dark skies kind of like place, where the sunniest place. We have so much in common, but the thing I love that we have in common, we have a couple of big cities, but lots of small towns. And I suppose what I've seen is just simply the way here that really at the end of the day, what matters is people kind of like coming together, believing in their community, looking at what they've got as assets, and then beginning to work together. I've said over and over this week, I think community building is all discovering what people care about, who else cares about that, and more important, what are we going to do together to kind of like make things happen for the better of our community? And I see so many similarities between our small towns and your small towns.
5: Peter Kenyon is my guest. He's a renowned Australian rural development expert. I mentioned he's the founder of the Bank of Ideas. We're going to get to that in a second. So, you know, Peter, when you talk about the ag sector, you talk about the mining sector, how much, talk about the culture and how the culture of Saskatchewan and your home part of Australia plays into this as well.
6: Well, I think culture and identity and where we come from, all of that is so important. I often say, you know, being brought up and living in a small town, when you don't know what you're doing, someone else does. And to me, that's a bit of a joke about that sense of connection and that belonging that we actually have there. But in these communities, we, and it's been a theme of the workshops I've been running this week, is how do we actually stimulate community and business prosperity through more storytelling, through kind of like fun and creating the wow factor. And I suppose one of the things I've been talking about is how do we improve our narrative? How do we begin to discover all those amazing stories and what's gone on in the past and how do we link them to where we want to go in the future? And it's all part of identifying our culture, identity, and where we actually want to go. And again, I find so many similarities between small towns where I come from and the small towns here, where one, as people begin to, you know, asset map, I call it treasure mapping, all those stories and traditions and beginning to kind of like see what is it we have, where have we been, but where do we want to go and how do we use our culture and what's gone on in the past, our heritage to kind of like help in that kind of like journey.
5: Mm-hmm. Peter, talk about, you're the founder of the Bank of Ideas. Talk about what that is and how you're trying to leverage that here in Saskatchewan to take economic development forward.
6: Ideas is an acronym, stands for Initiatives for the Development of Enterprising Action and Strategies. And I suppose what it's been on about now for 35 years is simply trying to work with people in rural communities in particular to begin to become engaged in where they want to go as a community. I often say in Australia, one of the reasons why up to 80% of our towns are slowly fading away is they all keep waiting for the cavalry somehow to turn up from Perth or Sydney or Canberra or something to somehow save the town. What we've been on about is really trying to encourage people, if we're going to have a future, we who live there, who care about this place, know its assets, how do we come together and often using our own resources start to put in place actions that build community and business life. And what we've been trying to do as an organisation now for 35 years is simply work alongside people, helping to facilitate that discovery, helping to excite people that, you know what, we can make a difference, we can do things, and begin to work with people on taking, initiating kind of like actions. Our motto is simply, you know, think big, start small, but look, act now. And that's been really the process that we have been trying to work with communities across probably now about 64 countries. And believe it or not, we have a lot in common in rural countries, whether it be in South Africa, Australia, New Zealand, Canada, Europe. So much in common, and the processes I'm beginning are really very similar. It is about starting from within. You know, community building is not an outside-in, top-down type job. It's an inside-out job. It's not about responding to the latest government program. It's about looking at what have we got, where are we at, where do we want to go, and what are the best options, and what are we going to rally around together as a community?
5: Peter Kenyon, renowned Australian rural development expert. And a lot of times, like I've watched and listened to some of the speeches that Peter has delivered, it sometimes is your community taking it upon itself to spark this economic development, this rural development. But in other cases, it's communities working together. Sometimes you've got communities side by side. One doesn't have a hospital, for example. The other one does. It doesn't mean that you need to build hospitals in both, but sometimes there is that economic connection. So good on CETA, the Saskatchewan Economic Development Alliance, for continuing this important discussion in our province. 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
7: 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Aww. You're the best, Mom. Happy Mother's Day from 980 CJME.
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16: It's 12 o'clock. I'm Roman Hadar. Good news for a Saskatchewan community cut off by flooding. A shocking weekend for a Regina library. And the Saskatchewan Rough Riders get ready for day one of main camp. In Regina, mostly cloudy and it's 15. In Saskatoon, partly sunny and it's 16. Good afternoon and happy Mother's Day. We'll get to Mom's special day in just a moment. But first, as flooding continues across the province this weekend, it hasn't stopped one northern community. This is the latest in our coverage of Saskatchewan spring flooding. The Ministry of Highways says they have completed repairs to Highway 908 after it was closed earlier this weekend due to flooding. That highway is the only way in or out of Isle of Crosse by road. That community was left cut off for much of Friday and Saturday, leaving many without access to their nearest hospital. As of today, the SPSA is monitoring 23 different flooding incidents in the province. A quiet afternoon at a Regina library was interrupted this weekend when an SUV crashed into the building. It happened yesterday afternoon at the Regent Place branch of the Regina Public Library on Albert Street. Photos from the scene showed the front window smashed in and a vehicle embedded in the library. So far, no word on any injuries or what may have caused that crash. This morning, the luxury cruise ship At the center of the Hanta virus outbreak is anchored off Spain's Canary Islands. ABC's Maggie Rooley spoke to American physician Stephen Gornfeld, who jumped into action to help passengers.
17: I was already embroiled in it, so there's no way I was going to just go back to my room and say, I'm just a passenger, leave me alone. And then it just kind of escalated.
16: Several Canadians have been linked to the outbreak, which emerged during the ship's Antarctic voyage. Legislation that aims to make it easier for police and spies to navigate the online world is running into fierce opposition. Major digital companies, civil liberties groups, and law professors say the bill would open the door to serious privacy infringements. The bill lowers the threshold authorities must meet in order to demand customer information from a telecommunications provider. The government says the bill is needed to respond to modern crime. It's Mother's Day, and for one Saskatchewan woman, the holiday comes with a brand new title, Mom. Our Jacob Bamauer spoke with moms old and new at Wascana Park about celebrating their perfect Mother's Day.
18: This May looks a little different for Estelle Pessimier, who says becoming a mom has given her a whole new appreciation for moms everywhere. She says motherhood isn't easy, but she wouldn't have it any other way.
19: Every day is special with that little one, but it's nice to be recognized with all the efforts that moms do. And before being a mom, I didn't realize how much work it would be to have a little one. And I am really impressed with all the moms I see.
18: Pessimier says, while flowers and gifts are nice, what she really wants this Mother's Day is a full night of sleep. At Wascana Park, I'm Jacob Bamhauer.
16: And the quest for the 2026 Grey Cup kicks into another gear today. Main camps begin across the league today, and here at home, the veteran members of the Riders will take to the field at Griffith Stadium for the very first time. But one of the more intriguing battles has already started. The Green Zone Rider reporter Britton Gray has more.
20: For the first time in years, a new kicker will emerge out of camp for the Riders. Longtime kicker Brett Lawther was released this past offseason. Head coach Corey Mace saw two of the kickers at rookie camp, and that competition continues now.
21: It's going to be one of those positions that is going to be battled out throughout the training camp. We'll walk away with the right one.
20: That's not the only battle to keep an eye on, as other spots up for grabs are at starting wide receiver and defensive end. In Saskatoon, I'm Britton Gray.
16: The latest local news is as close as your phone. 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It's 12:04. From the Green Zone, it's a big weekend in the NHL. The Montreal Canadiens are at home to the Buffalo Sabres this afternoon to continue their second-round NHL playoff series. The Canadiens tied the best-of-seven affair at one game apiece with a 5-1 victory Friday night. In other games tonight, the Anaheim Ducks will host the Vegas Golden Knights, who are trailing that series 2-1. And the Toronto Blue Jays look to complete a three-game sweep of the Los Angeles Angels today. At last check, we were in the first inning. No points on the board as of yet. Toronto won Friday's opener 2-0, and yesterday's game 14-1. It's 12:05. Mother's Day weekend weather in Regina and southern Saskatchewan today. Sunny and a high of 20. Tonight, partly cloudy with a 30% chance of showers and a low of 10. Tomorrow, partly cloudy with a 60% chance of showers or thunderstorms and a high of 22. In Saskatoon and central Saskatchewan today, partly cloudy and a high of 23. Tonight, mainly cloudy with a 30% chance of showers and a low of 13. Tomorrow, partly cloudy with a 60% chance of showers or thunderstorms and a high of 21. Across Saskatchewan today in the Battle Fords, 18, Prince Albert 13, Swift Current 17, Weyburn 14, Estevan 12, Yorkton 10, and in Moose Jaw 17. In Regina, mostly cloudy with a southeast wind at 27 and it's 15. In Saskatoon, partly sunny with a south wind at 28 and it's 16. It's 12:06. I'm Roman Hader.
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0: Tensor, welcome. I'm David Curtin, and I'm very glad you've invited me onto your radio or onto your phone or any of the other devices. Coming up later in the show, we check in with Buckley Belanger, 1 year into his first term as Member of Parliament for Dsnethy, Mississippi, Churchill River. But first, I want to acknowledge some stories affecting many in Indian country that we are following up on and will have more on very soon. Included in that is the shocking resignation of Saskatoon MLA Betty Nippy Albright, resigning from the New Democratic Party, and we will talk about that next week. And another was the shocking murder of Dory Cook in Saskatoon, a strong Métis woman whose life was spent in beautiful song. Her advocacy, fighting violence against Indigenous women, and her compassionate caring as she counseled the vulnerable.
1: What's really sad about this whole thing is that this is how she's been taken from us, is through this violence that she fought so hard against.
0: Next week, Meeting Grounds, Mia Holloway-Chuck remembers Dory Cook. But this week, Mia is joining me to remember another person who should not just be a name in a newscast. Ray Musqua of the Kisikus First Nation. Ray was stabbed in a fight last month on 22nd Street in Saskatoon. Just another victim of another stabbing, some would think. But it's never just that. And that's why Mia didn't stop there. And what she found was that Ray Musqua was a man deeply rooted in family and culture. So Mia's in the studio with me right now. Thanks for being on, Mia. What made you want to look into this case more than just getting a name?
2: Well, David, I think so many of these murders, we just get a name and a location and a charge from the police. Then it goes to the courts and we report on the sentence and then it's done. But I think it's really important to remember that these are people beyond what happened to them, right?
0: Yeah.
2: A lot of these stories that I do, I hear that they are loving parents. They played sports and they had dreams and hopes and they're just like us, you know? This could happen also, I think, to any one of us, you know, our parents, our children, brothers and sisters. So I think it's really important to remember those things when we do these kind of stories.
0: Couldn't agree more. And I hope we hear more of these stories because they are people. Who did you get in touch with to talk about Ray Musqua?
2: I found his sister, actually, Bonnie Musqua, and it was honestly such an honor to just hear about who he was.
3: Ray was born, he was the last child that was born of nine of us, and my mom and dad thought that would be their last baby, and 5 years later, my mom got pregnant with her last son, Warren. So Warren is still with us. Mm-hmm. So Warren was the very youngest, and we grew up in a very traditional lifestyle, and from a very my mom and dad were really loving, so we had a really loving family, strong Catholic family. And so when Ray was growing up, he was always so big, larger than life. He was always so energetic, and he was always, you know, he was just like, ever since he was a kid, he was just kind of like fearless, and he was a little adventurer, and he'd always want to, you know, go off and do stuff. And he'd get hurt sometimes, because he'd be, you know, trying to rock climb and stuff like that. I remember that in Whitehorse. He'd gone. So he was really... he was really adventurous, right? And and he was like that all his life, right until he left. He grew up with us in our family, and he was just, you know, he wanted to, like I said, he was always adventurous. And when he was 14 years old, he basically decided that he was ready to go out in the world, eh? And yeah. We didn't want him to. And but he was like that. He was so mature, and he was extremely intelligent. We always said that had Ray, you know, stayed and gotten, you know, post-secondary like we all did. Mm-hmm. He probably could have, my dad used to say he could be a lawyer because he could have been. He was so intelligent. He was extremely, you know, smart. And you know, and that's probably why he survived out here in Saskatoon, because he came here, right? Mm-hmm. And he went on into this, lifestyle, you know, on the street there. And then he would come back home, and then he'd come back to Saskatoon. So it was always kind of a struggle, you know, trying to get him to come back home. And but because of his lifestyle, because he was, you know, living out here, and at times struggling and at times doing very well, because of the people that he was around, you know, sometimes negative influence, you know, later on it was gangs and stuff like that. But he would never come home to bring it home. And that was one of the agreements that he had with my parents, that if he stepped into that lifestyle, that he would never bring that around his family.
2: And what also really stood out to me in this conversation was his other sister, Diane Musqua. She said he was always welcome home. And, you know, the whole family hoped that he would really overcome the struggles that he had.
3: he had to make changes to come and stay among us. And it was hard for him to make changes because it was like his family, his children, and yeah, to this lifestyle was more stronger than his, I guess, his for him to break free and come home. You know, there's a different lifestyle where you can't just break free from it.
0: That's Diane Musqua. With me right now is Mia Holloway, Chuck, as we talk about Ray Musqua, who, as we were saying at the beginning of this segment, is more than just the victim of another murder in Saskatoon. He is a person that we should learn more about. So, Mia, tell me more about his family.
2: We learned that Ray, he came from a long line of educators, social workers, and chiefs.
3: There was even, you know, hopes and dreams that maybe he would come home and be a leader. That's how intelligent he was. We always hoped for that. Our dad, the late Danny Musqua, was a professor. And he professed that he taught at University of Saskatchewan and not University, First Nations University. And our mother was a social worker. And we're all social workers. So he was raised not only with the Roman Catholic faith, but he was raised with strong traditions as well. He knew his ceremonies. He knew his protocols. He understood them because he was had access to them regularly, and also within the system, because he was in and out of the jail system as well because of the lifestyle.
2: And his family also told me that, you know, he was always loved, and they would always be there for him.
3: We knew that this kind of situation or this kind of thing would take him, but it was still so traumatic for us. We didn't expect him to be killed so violently. You know, the injuries were so huge that he was stabbed in the heart. We know that because of the way he was, that he wouldn't have, you know, he would have fought for his life, is basically, sure. And that's what he did.
4: Solid street fighter.
3: And when he went strong. Came into the university hospital, they went straight into surgery. And they tried to save him, but too much blood loss and too much oxygen loss. That's what we know. But he stayed right till 9:30 that evening, the next day, right? And so our family, he stayed long enough for our family to come and see him, right? And then in our traditional beliefs, we believe that they stay long enough to see us and then they go, right? Yeah. And so we were very lucky and blessed that our family was there, strong traditional and strong Catholic. And he got his last rites, and we were able to pray for him. It brings us great comfort to know that, eh?
2: We also learned that Ray was a father to many children and loved other children like his own as well.
3: He was very protective. He was very protective of his family. He was very protective of his nephews and his nieces. Our children called him Dad. He was like a father to them. So he was a very loving father to all his children. He had about 16 children. And so he was very loving to all of them and his grandchildren. And some people may know Ray or may remember Ray in a negative light. But for us, we take all our positive memories. We take all our good memories because we have a lot of him, because that's how he was. He was just larger than life. So that's why it's such a shock to us. And it's really hard. It's going to be really hard in the next few days. We lost our other siblings. But this was, you know, I guess because it was so sudden. And we didn't kind of expect it, but didn't expect it to be this way. I in these last couple of years, he was struggling with his health.
0: That's Diane Musqua. Mia Holloway, Chuck, with me in the studio. Mia, what message does the family want people to take away from Ray's story, Ray's tragedy?
2: Both of his sisters say that it is never too late to change your life. And that's really the message that they wanted to leave with the community when it comes to Ray and his story.
3: And just to learn. Our family to learn, and everybody to learn from this such an unnecessary loss for, you know, and a huge loss to our family. We're going to take away many lessons from this, you know, but such a huge loss. And so I don't think that our children will be coming back to the city anytime soon.
4: No,
3: we want them to, they're all away, so. You know, and we don't want any. What's the word? We don't want anybody to be angry or to try to do anything. You know,
4: run on emotions.
3: To run on emotions and be like, angry and harm anybody else. We don't want any more. We don't want any more harm to come from this. We want that to end right now. You know,
4: it's over. it's over yet. And his life is over, and that lifestyle has to end.
0: So what's next in this case, Mia?
2: So right now, Saskatoon police, they're still looking into this and investigating. There's actually no arrests that have been made. So they're still in the process of looking for more information. And it's actually one of a number of cases that are unsolved with murders this year.
0: And so another family is hanging in limbo.
2: Waiting for answers.
0: Waiting for answers, absolutely. Mia Holloway, Chuck, I really appreciate the time. Thank you very much.
2: Thanks for having me.
0: Coming up, we are going to hear how Buckley Belanger has been handling his first year as a member of Parliament for Saskatchewan's North. I'm David Curtin. You're listening to Meeting Ground.
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6: It's been quite the year for Buckley Belanger. He's been serving the Northern Saskatchewan federal riding of the Snethy-Mississippi-Churchill River as a Liberal Member of Parliament for just over a year now. And in a conversation with Derek Cornett of L'Orange Now, Belanger talks about how busy it's been and his role as Secretary of State for Rural Development, which demands a large amount of travel across the country.
8: Well, it's been very, very busy. As you may know, Derek, I've had three particular jobs as an MP, and it's always an honor to be elected and representing my people of the Mississippi Churchill River. But we have been really, as a result of being the only Liberal MP from Saskatchewan, that we've got extra assignments in not only representing Saskatchewan as a province when we head to Ottawa, but the third job, which is really about looking at the rural development perspective. It's an honor to be appointed Secretary of State by the Prime Minister, but it certainly means a lot of extra work. So I tell my folks in Northern Saskatchewan, we never forget. Never forget, Derek, who got us here. So we spent a lot of times on making sure we represent the Snethy-Mississippi, making sure we represent Saskatchewan well, and of course do our job in our portfolio. And what you need to do to be an effective MP is to make sure that people see you working hard, contributing, finding solutions. So all that comes with the responsibility about being an MP. And I want to point out that thank goodness that we have such a dedicated staff, not only in Ottawa, but Devin Bernatch and his crew, John, Connie, and others, that, these folks are so valuable to me. And at the end of the day, we have one of the biggest riding. We're furthest, we're far from Ottawa. So at the end of as I mentioned, the travel demands are there, but we're really getting used to it, and we're getting a lot of work done.
6: Buckley Belanger, Liberal MP for Saskatchewan's far north, the Snethy, Mississippi, Churchill River. He wants to make sure Northerners know, despite his role as Secretary of State, he does spend a lot of time representing that riding.
8: Some of the things that we have would be of interest to rural and northern Saskatchewan is we have invested $116 million in connectivity for high-speed internet. And a lot of northern communities are impacted positively by that. We also are putting some major money into housing and talking about community infrastructure, which is a $51 billion plan. We're looking even like with the uranium and nuclear options. This is a $2.6 billion deal and opportunity supporting Saskatchewan jobs. We got a major project going on the east side. And we've got a lot of requests from some of the First Nations communities, the municipal sector, all trying to put their applications in place and begin lobbying for projects in northern Saskatchewan. And we have other ideas. Like I'm certainly considering a University of Northern Saskatchewan. We've had a number of discussions on that front. But clearly, Derek, there is a lot of work. There's a bold agenda. And I'll just ask people for a little bit more patience as we never forget who got us to the show. And as I mentioned, folks that that are looking at options and projects for their communities, I would encourage folks to apply. And we're getting some applications now, and the more we talk about it, the more applications that we get. So for the communities out there that have specific needs, I would just encourage folks to look at all the programs, research the programs, and apply.
6: To give you an idea of how big Belanger's job is, Desnethi Mississippi Churchill River is the third largest of any of the ridings that are within provinces in Canada. That's a lot of ground to cover, and that's why he asks for patience. But he knows, historically, patience hasn't paid off.
8: I live in northern Saskatchewan, and I've been frustrated over the years, the fact that I felt northern Saskatchewan was neglected somewhat. And, and you look at the beauty of our land and look at the challenges that we have with our communities. We've really been, as Northern Saskatchewan people, we have been really resilient. And you look at the proof of that with Denair Beach and some of the families that lost their particular communities. The North is tough. The North is resilient. The North is hardened over the years when it comes to really be part of the full economy. So there's a lot of things that I could speak about, but from my perspective, we're going to stop that neglect.
6: But despite that, Belanger says he doesn't get off the plane in Ottawa and start, demanding projects, pounding his fist on the table or looking for pity. But he does make sure, he says, that the federal government hears about what's going on in Saskatchewan's north. And he doesn't just pitch the north to his own government. He keeps making sure as well that the Saskatchewan government also hears from him. One last thing from Buckley Belanger. He calls this a very exciting and opportune time for northerners.
8: I would tell Northerners, we'll work hard. We want to encourage you to do your part because everybody has to do their part. There's no question in my mind you're going to see a shift in priorities when it comes to Northern Saskatchewan. So the problem we have is I can't build that shift alone. We're going to need New North. We're going to need the First Nations communities. We're going to need the business community. We're going to need every person in northern Saskatchewan to help shift the north to make sure we're heading to a better, brighter future.
6: Desnethi Mississippi, Churchill River MP Buckley Belanger. Well, that's it for this week here on Meeting Ground. 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
4: It's 1230. I'm Roman Hader. The Ministry of Highways says they have completed repairs to Highway 908 after it was closed earlier this weekend due to flooding. That highway is the only way in or out of Vila Cross by road. A quiet afternoon at a Regina library was interrupted this weekend when an SUV crashed into the building. It happened at the Regent Place branch of the Regina Public Library on Albert Street. So far, no word on any injuries. The luxury cruise ship at the center of the hantavirus outbreak is anchored off Spain's Canary Islands. Several Canadians have been linked to the outbreak. And the quest for the 2026 Grey Cup kicks into another gear today. Main camps begin across the league today, and here at home, the veteran members of the Riders will take to the field at Griffith Stadium for the very first time. Your Mother's Day weekend weather in Regina and southern Saskatchewan tonight, partly cloudy with a 30% chance of showers and a low of 10. Tomorrow, partly cloudy with a 60% chance of showers or thunderstorms and a high of 22. In Saskatoon and central Saskatchewan tonight, mainly cloudy with a 30% chance of showers and a low of 13. Tomorrow, partly cloudy with a 60% chance of showers or thunderstorms and a high of 21. In Regina, mostly cloudy with a southeast wind at 27 and it's 15. In Saskatoon, partly sunny with a south wind at 28 and it's 16. It's 1231. I'm Roman Hadar.
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27: Well, it's been a while since I have participated in a treasure hunt. I remember, I mean, we've done lots of them through the years as kids. There was a couple of great treasure hunts we went on. I did a group activity. I was a young adult in the city of Regina. We did a treasure hunt there where you're running around the city trying to get different clues and pictures and all the things that you had to do. Well, it's gone to a whole new level now. If you are part of the geocaching world, I mean, that is a real world treasure hunt. It uses GPS. It uses smartphone apps to guide people to secret locations. People will hide small containers called caches in outdoor spots like parks and trails, even some urban areas. The coordinates are shared online so others can try and find them as well. And it really turns It can turn an entire community, like a city like Saskatoon, into one big game board for 24 hours. Well, later this month, Saskatoon is hosting a major geocaching event called SCAR 2026. SCAR standing for Saskatoon Cache and Release. Takes place May 22nd, May 23rd. And I've got a couple of guests who are joining me on the phone to tell me a little bit more about this. I've got Ross Kidd, who's the vice president with the Saskatoon Area Geocaching Association, and Jamie Valentine, who's also a member on the SAGA board. Ross and Jamie, thank you so much for joining us today.
9: Good morning, and thank you.
10: Yeah, good morning.
27: So I did a very basic setup to geocaching. I have never done this in my life. You can do a much better job. Look, what is geocaching?
9: I've been almost 20 years geocaching. This is Ross here. And I'm going to use the quotation, it's a modern-day treasure hunt using the satellite systems and the coordinates to find treasures that are hidden.
27: Yeah. How did, like you said, you've been doing this for 20 years, Ross. How did you even get into it? Was it a big deal 20 years ago?
9: No, it was I think there was like 150 geocaches around the province back then. And there are literally probably 15, 18,000 of them today.
27: Wow.
9: That much has grown over the years. Yes.
27: Right. Jamie, how long have you been doing this?
10: I've been doing it about 13 years. And I got introduced to it through an article in National Geographic. And it just sounded like a great way to get outside and explore areas. And, you know, now you can find a geocache in every country in the world, I think, except North Korea. So wherever you go, there's always a geocache to be found.
27: Okay, I want to talk about what the geocaches are, but I also want to talk about what you need from a technology standpoint. So it's simply a smartphone that is your key to unlocking these locations. Is that fair to say?
9: Yes. You can use a handheld GPS, which was what we used back when I started, but the technology of the accuracy of the cell phones now, they're what's most commonly used. The accuracy is greatly increased. So cell phones are the big one, yes.
27: Okay.
9: And it's a free app for anybody that wants to try it. There's also a premium app that gives you a few different features. But for anybody starting out, the free basic app at geocaching.com is the best way to start out.
27: And so then how do you go about finding the coordinates for the geocaches, let's use in a community like Saskatoon?
10: Well, there's a couple of different ways. Yeah. A regular traditional cache will give you the coordinates. So, and the app itself will navigate to those coordinates and then you just start looking. And generally, the coordinates on the app are up within plus or minus 5 meters. There are other caches called mystery caches where you have to solve a puzzle before the caches or the coordinates will be released to you. So it could be a cipher, it could be a jigsaw puzzle, but it adds a different dimension to the game.
27: Hmm. Yeah, and so you get the coordinates, and the coordinates are, like, it's not an address. Is it giving you, like, what type of coordinates is it giving you?
9: Well, it gives you the coordinates, the satellite that you, as an example, there's a mailbox or a small book, a library book, right outside Jamie's house. So I could take the reading from the satellite where I'm standing right beside this tiny library. And if I post that onto the website, the geocaching website, then you would go onto it and download that site or that geocache. It shows you, it's very simple. It takes you navigate to that site, and then you look for and sometimes there's clues, there's hints, degrees of difficulty,
27: yeah,
9: and terrain, that sort of thing.
10: It's basically longitude and latitude.
9: Yes.
10: Right. Are the coordinates that you'll get.
27: Okay. Jamie Valentine and Ross Kidd both joining me, both with the Saskatoon Area Geocaching Association. They've got a big event coming up in the city of Saskatoon later in May. So what are in the caches? Like, what are the the things that you're going to ultimately get, see, photograph when you get to that that cache location.
9: Sure. Now you're leading into about a three-hour conversation, Evan. But I'll try and put it in a nutshell. You could be looking from anything the size of your end of your pinky, your little finger, to a traditional, might be an ammo can, metal ammo cans, but now Princess Auto, that sort of thing, they carry plastic ammo cans. And it's basically trinkets. Kids love it. The kids just love it because you take something, you find the geocache, you trade. It might, the child might put a toy race car in and take something else out that they like. So it's kind of perpetual. And there's a logbook in it. So you would sign the logbook, go back onto the site and say you found it. Joey took a car and put in a marble. And the system tracks everything from there on in. The child might put a toy race car in and take something else out that they like. So it's kind of perpetual. And there's a logbook in it. So you would sign the logbook, go back onto the site and say you found it. Joey took a car and put in a marble. And the system tracks everything from there on in.
27: So

0: finding a magnetic thing on a fence post isn't as exciting as finding an ammo can with treasures in it.
1: Right.
0: So the
1: right.
0: treasures are what the kids really like.
1: Well, and I was actually reading a story the other day of a school in Saskatchewan where they make this part of the curriculum. They go out and do this geocaching, and it teaches there's so many different curriculum points that it hits on, including the physical activity of it.
0: Yep. We've got one hidden in our front yard. And we've got a dog, of course, that alerts us that somebody's looking for my geocache. So, but we've had many different kids, school kids and university students, come right up, and you see them walking up the street, you know what they're coming for.
1: Right.
0: And we're at the back of a cul-de-sac. So it's a lot of fun. And I guess I'm going to add one more thing while I'm saying that. One of the best parts of geocaching isn't necessarily finding the geocaches, but it's the number of new friends that we've developed over the course of the years, virtually all over the world, literally all over the world. We've geocached with people from Italy and Spain and Australia, all over the U.S. And 13 years ago, I didn't know Jamie sitting here beside me.
1: Right.
0: So you make good friends.
1: Ross Kidd, Jamie Valentine, part of the Saskatoon Area Geocaching Association. I've never done this. I learned a lot about it talking to these fellas. If you're interested in it, remember, saskatoongeocachers.weebly.com is where you can find more details. Again, the event coming up May 22nd. 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
13: Business is the engine that pulls the train filled with all the stuff we lump together and broadly call social services. The engine is business. The train it's pulling is government spending on things we need like education, healthcare, and social services. Over half of the province's expenses are education and health. The two combined, education and health, are 58.8% of the entire budget.

0: budget expenses. What pays for this? It's personal taxes. Taxes paid on money we make from our jobs, wages from businesses, and sales tax from things we buy from businesses. And there is also the jobs and taxes created when major resource companies invest money they have raised from around the world into Saskatchewan. And then there are the royalties and taxes paid by the resource sector from the stuff they extract from the ground that also pays for things like education and health. And so, business is the engine that pulls the services train. I'm Eric Anderson from CIMSA.
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0: Good morning and welcome back to the program, Evan Bray. Great to have you here. As I, flip through articles, I do my prepping and my planning for this show every day. Every once in a while, you'll come by an article and you'll actually slow down. Like you're skimming the article. You actually slow down and say, okay, I'm actually starting this from the start again. I want to read this article thoroughly. That happened to me about a week ago when I was reading an article on the notion of surveillance pricing. And I'm going to warn you right now, by the time I got done this article, I was frustrated. And you might be too. Surveillance pricing is the notion of companies using personal data, like where you live, what phone you have, shopping habits, even how desperate you might be in certain situations, whether it's to travel, to rent a car, whatever. They use that data to quietly charge people different prices for the same product or service. Now, the article I was reading had a quote in it from a fellow by the name of Jim Balsillie. Jim is a former Research in Motion and BlackBerry CEO. He's the founder of the Canadian Shield Institute, which is a nonpartisan organization aiming to build economic resilience and sovereignty. And he talks in this article quite a bit about the notion of surveillance pricing. I'm happy to say Jim Balsillie is joining us by phone this morning. Jim, thank you for taking the call.
1: A pleasure to be with you, Evan.
0: So since I read that first article, and since then I've read more, I've actually listened to a couple of podcasts that you were the guest on. Can you just start off by explaining in your words, what surveillance pricing is?
1: Well, I think you explained it pretty well, which is fundamentally, if we knew how much data was collected on us every second of every day, our jaws would be on the floor. And what they do is they use that with very sophisticated algorithms to figure you out. And not only what you are, but actually how to change you and drive you in certain directions. And that when you do that, it's very, very, very profitable. But it breaks down and violates a lot of the fundamental values and tenets that our contemporary democratic capitalist society is built upon.
0: I know that, I mean, I've experienced, as I'm sure many of us have, that, you know, the more you Google patio furniture, the more often you're going to see patio furniture ads coming up in your feeds and whatever. That's algorithms at work. This, though, is completely different than that. And it's using information for a different purpose. It feels like a more negative purpose.
1: Yeah, it'd be like, imagine if you're Googling patio furniture, but in a previous message you sent to someone, oh my God, our stuff broke and everybody's here tomorrow, I'm desperate to get new furniture, and the algorithm says, bump Evan's price by 50%, but the other person who's not as desperate, they're going to shop for a week, give them the lower price.
0: Are there no rules against this, Jim?
1: Well, there are 24 states in the United States that are doing rules on this, various forms on transparency to let people know what's going on, to outright bans, and so on. And Wab Canoe has tabled legislation on this in Manitoba. So it skirts on a lot of these digital realms. They skirt on the edges of traditional things like what are harms, what is discrimination, and so on. And it's not the purpose of our conversation, but Premier Mo is now having a conversation with Saskatchewanians about social media. And there are many of these. For you, children, there's many of these harms that are happening. We all know costs are going up. Paychecks don't go as far as they used to. Kids have mental health. People are more polarized. Like, we feel the harms, and we're not quite sure what it is, but most of the time it'll dial back to these abusive digital systems that we don't really have effective rules for.
0: Jim Balsillie is my guest, the former Research in Motion and BlackBerry CEO, and as I mentioned, founder of the Canadian Shield Institute. So is there a certain demographic of people that this targets, or is it literally, because it could be from a financial standpoint, a physical, an emotional standpoint, who is the target group, or is it all of us?
1: Yeah, I mean, if you're searching for, you know, education services for your kids, and they find out that you live in a prosperous neighborhood or you have a more expensive laptop, then yeah, they might charge you more. Or if you're a desperate mother who's, you know, stuck and you're a single mother and you need diapers and this is all you got, then they might charge you more. So it's exploitation and it breaks fair markets, but I don't think there's any easy demographic to stick it into. Whatever they've got on you, whatever they can apply to an algorithm to tailor a price that's the maximum they think they can get from you in that circumstance, I don't think it's, the vulnerable tend to be more easily exploitable. So I would suspect the bias is more there.
0: When I was reading about this, I saw in some articles talk about surveillance pricing. Some articles talked about algorithmic pricing. Are they the same things?
1: No, though surveillance pricing uses surveillance, algorithmic pricing is applied. It changes price, but it changes prices for everybody. So if the taxi service says on Friday night, we surge our prices by 50% because we know everybody's out and about, that's algorithmic, or it's snowing out or something like that. That's algorithmic price. But when two people get a very different price for the same thing at the same time based on very personal surveillance information, that's surveillance pricing, but it also uses algorithms, but it's tailored to the individual.
0: Jim Balsillie is my guest. I was reading an article where one of the, I don't know, I think he was a founder of an organization that essentially uses this type of technology and benefits from the notion of surveillance pricing. He basically said, this is just the free market at work. I've heard you suggest that this is actually a broken free market. Can you explain?
1: Absolutely. The free market is predicated on transparency and fair balance of power and fair balance of information. And this is the opposite of that. There's a complete imbalance of power. There's no transparency on what's going on. And there's an enormous asymmetry in terms of information they have on you, but you don't have on them. So this breaks free markets. And when people say this is the free market at work, that's just gaslighting. That's like saying child labor is just free market at work.
0: We're talking about surveillance pricing, basically when companies use your data to dictate what price they're charging you, and that could be a different price than someone else is paying for the same product, for the same service. Do we have a sense, Jim? It seems to me like there's lots of data around this in the United States. Is there similar reports in Canada?
1: The Competition Bureau now has the ability to do market research through their new powers, and they're doing it for coordination algorithmic pricing for reducing competition. There hasn't been the same amount of research in Canada, but it's the same companies, and you can be assured that it's happening. If it's happening in the U.S., it's happening here. And fundamentally, there's issues of transparency, there's issues of needing to do research, but there's absolutely nothing wrong with governing this stuff amongst many other things that are causing. I mean, these powers are used not only in the consumer, but they're used to downward pressure wages for gig workers. There's lots of algorithms that mess with kids on social media and so on and so forth. Like, the harms happen. You know it. We don't need to wait 10 years when really the harms have been egregious to finally move on this stuff.
0: Jim Balsillie, former Research in Motion and BlackBerry CEO, now is the founder of Canadian Shield Institute, which is a nonpartisan organization building economic resilience and sovereignty. 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
11: It's 1 o'clock. I'm Roman Hadar. Good news for a northern Saskatchewan community that was stranded due to flooding. A frightening situation at a Regina library. And the Saskatchewan Roughriders get ready for another season of football. In Regina, partly sunny and it's 17. In Saskatoon, partly sunny and it's 18. Good afternoon and happy Mother's Day. We'll get to Mom's special day in just a moment. But first, some good news for the community of Isle of Crosse this weekend. This is the latest in our coverage of Saskatchewan spring flooding. The Ministry of Highways tells us they have completed repairs to Highway 908 after it was closed earlier this weekend due to flooding. Residents were left stranded for much of Friday and Saturday due to that highway being the only way in or out of that community. The Saskatchewan Health Authority says that out of village residents can now safely access the Isle of Crosse Hospital if needed. While that's good news for that community, the flooding situation in our province only seems to be getting worse. In an update from the SPSA, they tell us they are now monitoring 23 active flooding incidents in the province. A frightening situation in Regina this weekend after a vehicle drove through the front of a library. It happened yesterday afternoon at the Regent Place branch on Albert Street in the Market Mall area. Photos from the scene showed a white SUV inside the front entrance with glass and debris scattered across the sidewalk. No word yet on any injuries or what led to that crash. The luxury cruise ship at the center of the hantavirus outbreak has anchored off Spain's Canary Islands. Passengers began disembarking this morning in small groups. ABC's Maggie Rooley spoke to American physician Stephen Kornfeld, who jumped into action to help passengers after the ship's doctor became sick.
12: From the captain and the staff and the crew and the passengers, there were a lot of people kind of helping and working and it really felt like a team.
11: Three people have died since the outbreak, and five passengers who left the ship are now infected. The Saskatchewan Realtors Association says the province's reputation of being an affordable place to live may be dwindling. The association says Saskatchewan has seen two consecutive months of record housing price increases. Strong sales and low inventory in April alone led to a new residential benchmark price of nearly $350,000. That figure is 5% more than the benchmark set in April of last year. It's an important weekend for moms. It's Mother's Day weekend, and before you head to the store and grab the first bundle of flowers you see, you may want to give it a second thought. Petra Jansen is the owner of Wascana Flower Shop and says there are a few flower types that are quite popular this time of year.
13: A lot of trending flowers right now. Your peonies, your ranunculi, your tulips. Those are your newer trending flowers that everybody seems to want at this time of year.
11: She says a good rule to follow is to stay clear of buying potted plants. And today is the first day of main camp as the Riders look to start preparing to defend the Grey Cup. This comes after 3 days of rookie camp, which allowed newcomers to get a jump on things. The Green Zone Rider reporter Britton Gray has more.
10: Riders head coach Corey Mace says the rookies had a good showing, but it's important they all understand one thing now that the veterans are here.
14: The process is really just starting. So they got to make sure that they're wired, and whenever their number's called, and they got to go out and show us that they deserve to be here.
10: A few key areas to watch as camp starts is who becomes the second American wide receiver on offense and which player emerges at the defensive end spot. In Saskatoon, I'm Britton Gray.
11: The latest local news is as close as your phone. 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That's 104. From the Green Zone, it's a big weekend in the NHL. The Montreal Canadiens are at home to the Buffalo Sabres this afternoon to continue their second-round NHL playoff series. The Canadiens tied the best-of-seven affair at one game apiece with a 5-1 victory Friday night. In other games tonight, the Anaheim Ducks will host the Vegas Golden Knights, who are trailing that series 2-1. And the Toronto Blue Jays look to complete a 3-game sweep of the Los Angeles Angels today. At last check, we were in the 5th inning. It was 4-1 for the Angels. Toronto won Friday's opener 2-0, and yesterday's game 14-1. It's 105. Mother's Day weekend weather in Regina and southern Saskatchewan today. Sunny and a high of 20. Tonight, partly cloudy with a 30% chance of showers and a low of 10. Tomorrow, partly cloudy with a 60% chance of showers or thunderstorms and a high of 22. In Saskatoon and central Saskatchewan today, partly cloudy and a high of 23. Tonight, mainly cloudy with a 30% chance of showers and a low of 13. Tomorrow, partly cloudy with a 60% chance of showers or thunderstorms and a high of 21. Across Saskatchewan today in the Battlefords, 20, Prince Albert 15, Swift Current 19, Weyburn 15, Estevan 14, Yorkton 11, and in Moose Jaw 18. In Regina, partly sunny with a southeast wind at 12 and it's 17. In Saskatoon, partly sunny with a south wind at 30 and it's 18. It's 106. I'm Roman Hader.
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17: I'm Sean Haney and this is Real Ag on the weekend. Let's get real and get connected with the week that was in Canadian agriculture. Real Ag on the Weekend starts now. Welcome to Real Ag on the Weekend. I'm your host, Sean Haney of RealAgriculture.com. It is great to be with you here today. Hopefully you had yourself a great week. If you were able to start seeding and get some seed in the ground, I hope that went well. For those of you that haven't started yet, hopefully next week is the week. Mother Nature continues to, well, it's really old man winter. He's stubborn. stubborn. But listen, the calendar says we are getting a little bit closer to what we would expect, more consistent springtime weather. And we talked about the farmers and being a busy time of the year, but also we got the ranchers out there, and there's many of them across Western Canada. And hopefully if you are in the middle of calving, that is going well. At the same time, as the farmers getting onto the field, and it was funny. I was talking to Ann Wasco, the Gateway Livestock Exchange, earlier this week, and we were talking about how those calves, they are little golden nuggets. They are worth a lot of money, and we are super concerned about animal welfare on any year. But the numbers get your attention. They definitely grab your attention in terms of making sure. That, you know, I was talking to a rancher who had twins, and it was like, whoa, that's the jackpot. That's like, That's getting bars across the old three-tiered slot machine, right? Yeah, ding, ding, ding, ding, ding, ding, ding. Yes, that's right. Today on Real Ag on the Weekend, we got a lot of stuff to chat about, for sure. We're going to hear a clip of the Truth About Ag podcast hosted by Saskatchewan farmers Christian Hebert and Evan Shout. And they talked to Gary Marr, who is the CEO of the Canada West Foundation, talking about some of the things that Canada needs to do when it comes to this USMCA review. We're also going to hear a product spotlight today with Syngenta. Looking forward to that. We are going to talk to the CEO, or sorry, I should say the president of Black Earth. Now, they're a company that is in the humic business, and they have a mine in Alberta. We're going to talk to him. A lot of talk about fertilizer here right now. There's no question about that. So we got lots to discuss today on Real Ag on the Weekend. Now, if you have any feedback on today's show, you can send me an email, shaney@realagriculture.com. You can also call or text the Real Ag feedback line. The number is 855-776-6147. Now, this week and any other week here in 2026, there's been so much talk about fertilizer. There's been so much talk about input costs. You know, diesel fuel has been brutal. I was out on Thursday with a number of different fellow baseball parents, both from Canada and the U.S., and all everyone's talking about the price of fuel. They're not even farmers. They're just regular consumers, most of them. And everyone's talking about fuel prices. So it is definitely on the minds of general consumers, but we know in farming, because we don't have the option to be like, you know what? I can cut back on machinery purchases. I can cut back maybe a little bit on some of the fertilizer I'm using. There is choices out there when it comes to some of the costs. But diesel fuel, I kind of think it's one of those ones where you're burning the leaders that you're burning the leaders. Like, yeah, okay, we're not going to do a pass. Like, I just don't see a lot of areas to cut back. Now, it does make us pay attention a little bit more to the fuel consumption of some of our tractors and combines. And there are big differences. And on Thursday, when I was doing the Farmer Rapid Fire on the Real Ag Radio podcast, that is something I continue to hear back from the farmers across Canada, is that there is big difference in terms of fuel usage. And this is something that farmers are tracking more and more. And when it comes to some of the software platforms, they're paying attention to that number because it makes a big difference. And it also has not just an impact on our expenses in terms of our fuel usage and, you know, paying the local co-op or whoever buying our fuel from, but also when it comes to some of the trucking costs. And whether you're trucking some of those commodities yourself to the elevator, or you are paying a trucking company to do it for you, that fuel surcharge that you see on that invoice, that it grabs your attention. And I know that's something that's happening a lot out there as well. So yeah, it's really tough from that regard. Now, in some of the conversations with the farmers, as we're talking about monitoring some of the fuel use, which they are doing, I think it's happening at a lot more than it used to, is software. Now, in some cases, if you're using, like, if you're like a much larger farm, you probably have some of this in some, like, a fleet management software package. We're not all at that stage. So there is the option in some of our accounting software to do some of the, you know, some tracking there. But the point is that, or maybe we're just doing it in a binder. Like that's also, a lot of people are doing that as well. The main thing is we're tracking and we're keeping on top of some of these numbers. But one of the things I asked this week on the Farmer Rapid Fire was asking farmers about, hey, are you using some sort of farm management software? Because the numbers show only 21% of farmers in Canada, I think it's actually probably safe to say North America, only 21% are using farm management software. And I say only because I might have taken the over if you were asking me to bet on it. But that's the number. And as I was, it was interesting, as I was talking to the farmers, I interviewed four farmers this week for the Farmer Rapid Fire. One of them was using software, and the other three were using the trusty pen. They were using a binder. They had a notepad. They were keeping track of it that way. I think there was one farmer that was had a notepad, but he also was using a spreadsheet. And so everybody has their version of a some sort of a system. The key is that you have a system and those records are safe. One of the things that always does scare me when it comes to pen and paper, and listen, I am somebody that prints a lot of stuff out. And Lindsay Smith from our team is always hacking on me all the time, making fun of me how much I print stuff out. I like to have physical paper in my hands when I'm reading and trying to make sure I'm up to speed on all the things that are going on. I print out a lot of stuff and don't like reading on my computer screen. That's just me. You can call me old school, do whatever you want. That's just how I am. But the concern is when it comes to records is do we have some sort of a backup? And so when we have those pieces of paper, maybe in the truck, maybe they're not in a binder, you know, the windows open, they blow out. Like, or, hey, you know, I misplace stuff all the time. I'm brutal for this. I actually went, you know, I take notes. I'm always taking notes and, you know, making marks and thoughts and all this kind of stuff. And I used to do this on pads of paper and they would just get lost. And so when I moved to Remarkable, which is one of those digital tablets, it made a massive difference for me. I'm not losing stuff anymore. I don't lose my notes anymore. So I've digitized my writing. And so this is one of the concerns I have with some of the paper, but everyone's going to have their own system. I'm curious what yours is. You can send me an email, shaney@realagriculture.com. We'll kind of continue this discussion going. I've posted some reels and shorts on social media about this, and I would love to hear from you as well. Okay, when we come back, we're going to hear from the president of Black Earth right after this.
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17: 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Well, right now, it seems that in this part of the cycle, as we're starting to get some seed in the ground and a good part of Western Canada, at least we're thinking we're close to it. A lot of talk about fertilizer. And obviously, there's not only been the cost run up because of a number of different factors, but also just concerns about supply in general. Here to talk about this issue and where their company fits in all this is Jeffrey Kukura. He is president with Black Earth. Jeffrey, it is great to have you here on Real Ag on the Weekend.
26: Thank you, Sean. Appreciate you having us on.
17: Yeah, have you ever seen a situation like we have currently where fertilizer has taken up, like farmers are generally concerned about fertilizer, but this is a whole nother, I think, step change in the level of concern about what's going on.
26: Yeah. And first I want to say for those growers, for those farmers, I mean, every dollar that they have to be very efficient with that dollar on that front end. So you talk about the nitrogen costs. I mean, you've had the war for 3 years with Ukraine. You have the new war going on in the Mideast, which just continues to escalate, continues to drive up the costs. And just look at diesel fuel. I mean, just look at diesel fuel. You have to make a pass. So farmers are today probably more so than ever. They're faced with some very difficult challenges, but also some very difficult decisions. They've got to make those decisions so that every dollar they put into that acre, they get the most efficiency out of it.
17: Now, Black Earth makes or manufactures Humix. Where does a Humix fit into this discussion?
26: Yeah, that's a great question, because real quick, just I've got about 3 years into this, and I'm not an agronomist. I'm not gonna say that I'm an agronomist. They give me enough information to sometimes make you dangerous, right? Black Earth. So we've just acquired Black Earth about a year ago. So we begin to reposition ourselves here in this market and provide biostimulants. Basically, what I'm trying to say is we're not trying to replace a fertilizer. We will work and we will create that nutrient seed usage efficiency. It helps drive that. It helps the soil structure. It helps the nutrients in the soil, and it helps that plant, that crop, pull those nutrients in more efficiently and use it to a better degree instead of having waste and runoff. Black Earth has several products, not going to go into that. This is about more of, you know, how we can be more efficient and helpful. But you're looking for something that is either a ride along with the farmer. You're looking at something that exists in their program. So they don't have to do something special. They don't have to do anything extra. It fits into their program and it helps that crop. It helps with stresses with the crop. It helps with drought. And above all, like I said before, it helps utilize the nutrients.
17: Yeah, like I don't think it's any different than if you look at like a car manufacturing facility or, you know, just any kind of a plant. They're looking for efficiencies. They're looking for best bang for their buck, for their dollar, you know, extending that dollar, not looking, you know, they want to remove all the slippage. And I think that's how farmers look also at their crop nutrient package, mm-hmm. is trying to do things that really give them the biggest bang for their buck when it comes to the impact that that product has on the ultimate outcome, which is crop health, yield, and quality.
26: Right. I love that analogy. I appreciate the introduction as president, but my background's more of an operations than an engineer. All right. So I'm more comfortable in a plant setting, out on a farm, out kicking the dirt, feeling around. So I love that. It's a great tee up for me because you're absolutely right. You know, what we are doing is we're investing in the facilities and in the mine to make them that much more efficient. We're driving that. We're here for the long term. We have some wonderful investors that are backing us for the last 3 years. I'll share with you, and it's going to be news, but we just came out of another capital raise. They're very excited for what we're trying to do here. So back to your analogy, absolutely. Every dollar, every input has to be accounted for. It has to be efficiently used. We can't throw it away. And I look at it this way. I mean, you look at it, just look at it global. I mean, population is going to continue to grow. Our farmers are feeding us, and there's not new land being made or invented. So every acre has got to be, you know, as efficient as possible. And that's the goal with Black Earth. Again, not trying to push Black Earth, but with the biostimulants, they fit in. They fit into the farmer's program. They will help drive that efficiency. They will help lower those costs. Bottom line, ROI, return on investment. Always want to see it. They want to see it in yield. I'm pushing for it to see it in our growth of our company, and our sustainability of our company, our reliability, and our quality.
17: Where are the Black Earth mines?
26: That's great. Thanks for that. They are in Alberta, Canada.
17: Okay.
26: So we have one mine. It's located outside of Hanna, Alberta, if you're familiar with it.
17: No, Hanna very well. Home of Nickelback.
26: Yeah, I didn't know that. That's great. I learned that, but absolutely right. I love Hanna. Nice small town. We are in Riley. We are in Halkirk as well. That's where our facility is. So our mine is outside of Hanna. We ship the raw product up to Halkirk. They dry, screen, produce, you know, the dry products at Halkirk, Alberta, and then go to Riley. And again, not to reemphasize it, but I mean, that's an area. It's we're supporting those communities. We love being in that community. These people are down to earth, just looking to put a good job in. And we want to grow in Alberta. We are there and we want to grow.
17: Well, about a minute left. Just would love to give you the opportunity, Jeffrey. Farmers are looking for problems to be solved, right? There's a lot of products out there where it's a solution looking for a problem. What's the problem in, you know, 2026 here, modern crop production that you feel Black Earth is positioned to help growers with?
26: So we started it out with the conversation. A farmer is being asked to do more with every dollar they put on every acre. They're being asked to have better yields, higher yields, better quality on that end of it. As far as Black Earth, we control the product from the raw, Sean. So we control the mine. That's fairly unique. If you look across a lot of the biostimulant companies, we have that. Our expertise in mining, we're able to actually ensure that the finest quality of humics are sent to Halkirk to produce that that dry product. So again, we're utilizing our expertise to ensure that we start with the best input raw material, that is Canadian mined humulite in Alberta, Canada. Well, from there, we're actually breaking down to dry and the liquids. And again, we're not trying to replace the fertilizer.
17: Yeah.
26: We're working in tangent with those fertilizers. Yeah, we bring in, we help the soil structure, we help the soil health, we help the crop be resilient and utilize those nutrients that are being put in more efficiently to get that same or better yields.
17: We're talking to Jeffrey Kakura. He is president of Black Earth. Thanks a lot, Jeffrey. Really do appreciate it. You know, one of the things I continue to hear is not only, like, we've been talking about 26 fertilizer issues, continue to hear concern about 27, which is hard to imagine here in May, but that is kind of the reality given the current geopolitical climate and questions around how long all this lasts. We'll take a break here on Real Ag on the Weekend, back right after this.
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9: It's 1:30. I'm Maria Robinson. Flooding continues across the province. As of right now, the SPSA are following 23 active flooding incidents in Saskatchewan. Last year at this time, we saw 9. A 25-year-old has been charged after a young woman died at a home in Turner Lake. Early Friday morning, RCMP and EMS got called out for a report of an injured female. 21-year-old Shalaya Montgrand was declared dead, and now Darian Montgrand is facing one charge of manslaughter. The cruise ship at the center of the hantavirus outbreak has docked off Spain's Canary Islands. There are currently 8 confirmed and possible cases of the virus, with 3 people dead. But health experts stress the virus doesn't spread as well as coronavirus. And it's Mother's Day, and from first-time moms to grandmothers, many in Wascana Park say the day is about simple moments together. So if you're struggling to find something for the mother figures in your life, quality time might be the answer. Your Mother's Day weekend weather in Regina and southern Saskatchewan. Tonight, partly cloudy with a 30% chance of showers, low 10. Tomorrow, partly cloudy with a 60% chance of showers or thunderstorms, high 22. In Saskatoon and central Saskatchewan, tonight mainly cloudy with a 30% chance of showers and risk of thunderstorms, low 13. Tomorrow, partly cloudy with a 60% chance of showers or thunderstorms, high 21. In Regina, partly cloudy with a southeast wind at 12 and at 17. In Saskatoon, partly cloudy with a south wind at 17 and it's 18. It's 1:31. I'm Maria Robinson.
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28: 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Matthew, how are you doing?
29: I'm great, thanks, Lindsay. How are you?
28: I'm doing well. 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
29: Yeah, thanks. I'm Matthew Coulter. I lead the formulation and application technology team at the Honeywood Research Facility in Plattsville, Ontario. We're a team of scientists dedicated to making sure farmers have a great experience when applying Syngenta products. Our days might start with seed treatment formulation discussions and end with herbicide application testing. So we're sort of in the background making sure farmers don't have any surprises during application. No one wants to get into the sprayer and be delayed because of a product failure or incompatibility that leads to clogged filters and nozzles. Syngenta's made a significant investment in labs at Honeywood, where we rigorously test our formulations under Canadian application conditions. So this testing gives us confidence that products can be applied effectively so that applicators won't have downtime when they're out using our products. We also really like hosting farmers at Honeywood and in the formulation and application technology labs to give them a behind-the-scenes look at what it takes to develop and launch a great product.
28: Now, you said something there that I think is really key, and that's, you know, how these products perform in Canadian conditions, and that's a key part of why this testing is needed. Tell me more about that. What makes it so different, or what are the things that you're looking for in how these products perform right here in Canada?
29: Yeah, we deal with unique application challenges in Canada. We want to make sure our products handle and apply well under the cold conditions that are often present during herbicide applications in the West, for example. So those conditions, cold ambient temperatures, cold water, along with things like low spray volumes, can be challenging for formulations and cause issues that ultimately show up as those clogged nozzles and screens. So at Honeywood, we have methods and specialized equipment that allow us to test these formulations in these real-world scenarios to confirm our products work not only under ideal conditions, but the challenging ones farmers will actually encounter in the field during application. So, for example, how do our herbicide formulations behave when they're diluted and held in very cold water in a sprayer tank? We can test that condition in the labs before we launch the products. Tank mix testing is also a major component of our program. We test new products with tank mix partners to check their compatibility in mixes that will be used in the field. And, you know, on the seed treatment side, there are similar challenges in Western Canada. Product could be going on cold seed and seeing cold temperatures and high humidity during application and seeding. And we test our formulations under these tough conditions to make sure we're maintaining good coating quality, seed coverage, and seeding performance.
28: Now, specifically then looking at, let's say, wild oats or kochia, these are, you know, kochia especially, just a huge headache for farmers in Western Canada. How do you get the most then out of an application? From the work that you've done, what are some of the things you've figured out as far as making sure these products work best under some of these challenging conditions?
29: Yeah, I would say review your nozzles and application setup. So read and follow that product label. The label gives important information on things like boom height and spray droplet size requirements for each product. So use this information in combination with nozzle manufacturer catalogs and resources to select the right nozzles and optimize the configuration for your application. With wild oats and kochia, you're often dealing with those resistant, high-density populations. So try higher water volumes to improve coverage. And remember, water-sensitive paper is a great tool for visualizing and testing the output of your setup.
28: I love water-sensitive paper. It is very cheerful. And it does, as you said, it's a simple, powerful tool to tell you, you know, more about what that spray pass is doing, what that spray pattern is doing. It's really cool. Okay, so Matthew, some really neat things happening at Honeywood. Obviously, a lot of work going into making the most out of these products under Canadian conditions. For growers who want to know more about this kind of testing and what you do, where can they go for more information to get the most out of the products that they're buying?
29: Sure, yeah. Let's continue these discussions about application technology. If you have questions about your application, reach out to your Syngenta representative and they'll be happy to set you up with the right expert.
28: All right. Matthew, thank you so much for joining me here on the show. Really appreciate it.
29: Thank you.
17: Thanks for that product spotlight with Syngenta Canada, Lindsay. Other news we saw this week was the Canadian Wheat Research Coalition set a new vision for wheat and barley breeding in Western Canada. In a joint statement released this week from the Canadian Wheat Research Coalition, the Canadian Barley Research Coalition, Seeds Canada, University of Manitoba, University of Saskatchewan Crop Development Center, and the Faculty of Agricultural Life and Environmental Sciences at the University of Alberta. The group sets out a path forward on a shared vision for wheat and barley breeding for Western Canada. These groups and stakeholders were invited to a workshop led by the CWRC and facilitated by Synthesis to think big about the future for wheat and barley in the region. From the meeting, the above participants agree on the following shared vision for the future. So here are the points. They're going to deliver superior field-ready varieties that these varieties provide choice to support the market and meet the needs of end-use customers, will be technology-driven and have the capacity to integrate the most advanced breeding technologies, testing, screening methods, and data science to enable efficient delivery of improved varieties, will recognize and leverage the long-term investments made by farmers, will enable competition and collaboration to drive innovation and farmer choice, will provide reliable long-term public and private investment in the plant breeding programs, has the capacity to deliver a sustainable return on investment, will attract investment and talent into the Canadian plant breeding system from both domestic and global sources, will be connected across plant genetics improvement continuum with strong feedback loops and collaboration focused on delivering measurable results for farmers. And finally, we'll be supported by a regulatory and commercialization system that is responsive to the needs of farmers and end users. Representatives from Agriculture and Agri-Food Canada also attended the workshop and are pleased to see key plant breeding stakeholders engaged and focused on delivering measurable results for farmers. And finally, we'll be supported by a regulatory and commercialization system that is responsive to the needs of farmers and end users. Representatives from Agriculture and Agri-Food Canada also attended the workshop and are pleased to see key plant breeding stakeholders engaged. AFC looks forward

0: reading, according to the joint statement. Now, I have had some people say to me that they are thrilled that all these different stakeholders could get on the same page and could agree on this. I have also seen some people talk about how pretty bland and not sure. Yes, those points are all great, but at 100,000 feet, but there is disagreement as we get into more of the minutia, the more of the grind of it. So we'll have to see what comes next out of this, but probably could be considered progress is probably the best way to look at this. Let's take a break. We got more Real Ag of the Weekend coming up right after this.
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13: Hey, straight guy, get in here, man. 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
14: Ow! 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
13: 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Practicing my roping skills.
14: Well, not on me, you don't. 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
14: We're supposed to be doing a Cowtown commercial right now.
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14: Don't forget, over 7,000 pairs of jeans in stock. 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I can't feel my feet.
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13: He can't come right now. 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
14: 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I can't feel my feet.
13: Hey, straight guy, why you got that Cowtown logo on the end of a metal stick?
14: Because it's springtime, Cal. 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
2: 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One of the podcasts that we distribute through Real Agriculture is called The Truth About Ag, and it's hosted by Christian Hebert, farmer from Saskatchewan, as well as Evan Shout, who is the CEO of Farmer Coach. And recently on the Truth About Ag podcast, they had Gary Marr, who has a political history. He's also president and CEO of the Canada West Foundation, a think tank out west. And they discussed about a number of different topics, but they did talk about CUSMA because at one point, Gary Marr spent a lot of time in Washington, D.C. representing Canada and its interests and Alberta specifically. So Christian asked him a question about where the USMCA CUSMA is headed. Here we go.
3: So I'll pull you down another path as since we're on the U.S.-Canada talk right now. You spent a fair bit of time with the ambassador to Canada, yeah, the U.S. Hoekstra. What did you learn? And what do you think the Canadian-U.S. relationship is really like? And where do you see CUSMA headed?
4: I think that we're going to take a rough road, but I think we end up signing a CUSMA deal. There's a couple of important things that I think that the ambassadors conveyed to people that are open-eared and listening. One is that the president wants prosperity, not just for the United States, but for his neighbors as well, including Canada and Mexico, because in the president's paraphrased words, prosperous neighbors don't make trouble for you. So that's if that's his ambition, that's good. The second thing that I heard was that there are those guys that are bad guys that are trying to change our prosperity. And the ambassador specifically identified, President Maduro. And that was a foreshadowing of what ended up happening, scooping up Mr. Maduro, who's now in a jail cell in Brooklyn, New York. The third thing that he said, and I think this is the most important thing, is he said Canada has to stop saying, we need your oil, we need your gas, we need your steel, aluminum, your automobiles. He said, we don't need any of that stuff. We can drill our own oil. We can get more from Venezuela. Same thing with cars. We can make more cars. We can get them made in Mexico. But he says this, there's a reason why Canadian oil has gone from 6% of our imports in the year 2000 to more than 60% of our imports today. And that's because while you're not the only source of oil in the world, you're the best source. But when you say you have to have our oil, that puts the president in a corner. He thinks of himself as a great deal maker, and no deal maker is going to start off by saying, yeah, I need what you got. Now let's make a deal, right? You've got to give the president some room to make it look like he's got some leverage to, create the best deal ever for the United States and its energy supply. So I think that, to your point earlier, Christian, the manner in which the president thinks inside the Oval Office may be different than the manner in which he expresses himself outside, but we should be paying attention to what Ambassador Hoekstra is saying to us. I think he's trying to give us important clues as to how to approach the administration. And it's actually, if you look at his book that was published, 1990, The Art of the Deal, it's like a playbook, and he's been running the same playbook for decades. Now, I bought a copy of it in the early 90s. I went to a used bookstore. It was like $3 for a paperback copy, and somebody used a $5 bill for a bookmark, and I thought, wow, I'm ahead $2. This is really a great deal. And so, but if you read the book, it really tells you the mindset of the man that's on the opposite side of the bargaining table, and we should inform ourselves of these things.
3: You might have to lead the negotiation. You made $2 on a deal with Donald Trump.
4: Indeed.
3: Yeah. So then we'll keep going down that path for a sec. So if you go, obviously, we would all agree that our current negotiation team is significantly less awful than our one we had a few years ago. What advice would you give to Prime Minister Carney? And I'm going to throw Premier Moe in this too, because I think he plays a really big role, and Premier Smith with the negotiation with the U.S. What advice? What would be your top three pieces of advice to give them working through Kuzma?
4: Well, first of all, I mean, outside of Kuzma, I think that our trade relationship with the United States has changed forever. We cannot rely simply on Kuzma. It's important that we get it in place, but we need to be thinking about a longer game as well. We need to be thinking about 2028 and 2032. Yeah. And we need to recognize that the guys in Washington don't run the economies. Governors run the economies. And so we've got 13 consulates throughout the United States, and they're all smart people. I know a number of our consuls general. They're smart. But what some of them don't have is business and political acumen. And so you need people to fill those roles so that you can build up the kind of support that you'll get from governors, say Governor Abbott in Texas, or, you know, the governor of North Dakota, because those are the guys that will actually have influence on what decisions are made in Washington. We can say whatever we want, but we're Canadians. We don't vote for the president. We don't vote for the 435 members of Congress. We don't vote for the 100 U.S. senators. But those governors have supporters that do vote for those people. And so we need to think about the long-term game of making sure that we're able to get those guys on board. And, you know, people like, you know, the governor of Arkansas, in Arkansas, Walmart is headquartered there, and they would identify Canada as being one of their biggest trade destinations. And so it's really important to get a Governor Huckabee on board with what it is that Canada wants. So that's the medium and long-term game. In the short-term game, so I'll get to the second point, I'd say it's really important, as I said, to understand what the ambassador is providing clues as to how we approach Jamieson Greer, the USTR. And I think that it's important that people like Premier Smith, Premier Moe, Premier Canoe also has a representative in Washington. And I think that sometimes national leadership is not always federal leadership. And this is a theme that I'll come back to again and again, that the provinces can play an important role in helping our trade relationships with the United States. And the example of that that is really stunning, I think, is that Premier Moe was spending all of his time in China laying the groundwork down for the deal that the Prime Minister got in to sign with Xi Jinping. That's, I'd say, Premier Moe, take a bow. That was fantastic. And then he follows that up with the deal that he strikes in India for $2.6 billion worth of uranium from Saskatchewan going to India. So I would advise the Prime Minister, do not discount the importance of provincial leaders in helping you seal deals.
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15: It's 2 o'clock. I'm Maria Robinson. Flooding continues to cut off roads in the province. Hantavirus and the likelihood of another pandemic. And what moms really want for their special day. In Regina, mostly cloudy and 18. In Saskatoon, mostly cloudy and it's 19. Happy Mother's Day. We'll get to mom's special day in a few moments. But first, the latest in our coverage of Saskatchewan spring flooding. At last check, Highway Hotline is showing at least 5 highway closures in the province from floods. And in an update from the SPSA, they're now monitoring 23 active flooding incidents in the province. A 25-year-old has been charged after a young woman died at a home in Turner Lake, north of Buffalo Narrows. Early Friday morning, RCMP and EMS got called out for a report of an injured female. 21-year-old Shalaya Montgrand was declared dead, and now Darian Montgrand is facing one charge of manslaughter. According to Shalaya's family, he was her longtime boyfriend and father of her child. It might bring up memories of the early days of COVID-19. The cruise ship at the center of the hantavirus outbreak has docked off Spain's Canary Islands, and the 4 Canadian passengers are now on their way home. But health experts stress the hantavirus doesn't spread as well as a coronavirus does. Here's what Dr. Michael Osterholm, an infectious disease expert, had to say to ABC.
16: I have complete confidence that we will have good compliance here, and I think within days this will no longer be a story.
15: There are currently 8 confirmed and possible cases of the virus, and 3 people have died. Iran's state-run media says the country's leadership has sent a response to the latest U.S. ceasefire proposal. This is the latest in our coverage of war in the Middle East. Washington's latest proposal addressed a deal to end the war, reopen the Strait of Hormuz, and roll back Iran's nuclear program. Retired Admiral William McRaven tells ABC, it's tough to think the situation is better off than it was when the war started.
17: Are we better off now than we were before February 28th? And I think that's open for some serious debate. The fact is, before February 28th, the straits were open. You had not a moderate regime, but the regime, you know, right now is much more hardline than before February 28th.
15: It's been more than 50 days since the Iranians blocked the Strait of Hormuz. Reflecting on wars of yesteryear, one Regina organization is shining a light on the experiences of survivors. The Polish-Canadian Cultural Club is planning Saskatchewan's first memorial dedicated to Polish veterans and displaced people affected by the world wars. Organizer Bron Nurkowski says many Polish families were forced to flee their homes with little warning during the Second World War.
18: You have half an hour to pack your belongings, and you got hauled off to the train station, you got thrown onto a cattle car, and you're going somewhere. You have no idea where you're going.
15: Organizers hope to unveil the monument this fall at Riverside Memorial Cemetery. And it's Mother's Day, and for many moms across Saskatchewan, the perfect celebration has nothing to do with expensive gifts. Our Jacob Bamauer is speaking with moms and grandmothers at Wascana Park about what the day means to them.
19: From first-time moms to grandmothers, many are saying the older they get, the more they realize Mother's Day is about simple moments together. Cheryl Doig says she's already has exactly what she wants this Mother's Day.
20: For me, I'm doing it. I'm with my kids and my best friend. What else could you want?
19: Others told me their ideal day includes sleeping in, relaxing, and spending time with children and grandchildren. So this year, if you're still struggling to find something, maybe a little time with mom is all you need. At Wascana Park, I'm Jacob Bamhauer.
15: 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It's 2:04. Sports from the Green Zone. The quest for the 2026 Grey Cup kicks into another gear today for the first day of CFL training camps. It's coming after 3 days of rookie camp, which allowed newcomers to get a jump on things. Over in the NHL, the Canadiens return home for Game 3 against the Buffalo Sabres this evening, continuing their second round of playoffs. The last Canadian team left standing tied the best-of-seven affair 1-1 with a win Friday night. Also happening tonight, the Anaheim Ducks host the Vegas Golden Knights, trailing that series 2-1. And staying on the ice, it's all tied up in the best of seven WHL Championship Series. The Everett Silvertips tied up the series 1-1 last night with a 6-2 win against the Prince Albert Raiders. And the Toronto Blue Jays just couldn't manage to do a three-game sweep. After coming off a lopsided 14-1 victory against the Los Angeles Angels yesterday, the Jays just lost 6-1. It's 2:05. Here's your Mother's Day weekend weather in Regina and southern Saskatchewan. Today, mainly sunny, high 20. Tonight, partly cloudy with a 30% chance of showers overnight, low 10. Tomorrow, partly cloudy with a 60% chance of showers or thunderstorms, high 22. In Saskatoon and central Saskatchewan, today, partly cloudy and high 23. Tonight, mainly cloudy with a 30% chance of showers and risk of thunderstorms, low 13. Tomorrow, partly cloudy with a 60% chance of showers or thunderstorms, high 21. Across Saskatchewan today, Battle Fords 21, Prince Albert 16, Swift Current 20, Weyburn 17, Estevan 15, Yorkton 12, Moose Jaw 19. In Regina, mostly cloudy with a south wind at 8 and it's 18. In Saskatoon, mostly cloudy with a southwest wind at 21 and it's 19. It's 2:06. I'm Maria Robinson.
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21: 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Over the next hour, Mark will break down geek speak into street speak so you know what's hot, what's not, and why.
22: Hey everyone, welcome to Tech Talk. Hope you're all doing great on this May weekend. And happy Mom's Day. Happy Mother's Day to all the mums out there in radio land and podcast land. And that, of course, includes my dear mom, Honey. Yes, that's her sweet name. Love you, Mom. Looking forward to celebrating you. And thank you for all that you do. And speaking of thanks, a shout out to Chevrolet Canada for your support on this show. In a few minutes from now, I'll tell you all about the 2027 Chevrolet Bolt, Canada's most affordable electric vehicle with more than 400 kilometers of range on a single charge. Well, we have a great show lined up for you this hour. Speaking of Mother's Day, we're going to talk about a sale on this service called Tech Pals, which is essentially gifting tech support to your loved ones. After that, how your body is becoming an interface for devices like wearable smartwatches and smart rings, smart glasses, and so on. We'll chat with a company called Ambic. I'll chat about Adobe Express on the show. This is a free creative and AI app for small businesses. I'll share some iPhone tips this hour. And towards the end of the show, I've been asked by a few listeners to repeat an interview I did about getting a better night's sleep with a company called Sleep Cycle. They had tips and some technology to help you analyze how you sleep and doing it in your home instead of having to go to a sleep clinic. So I'm going to replay that. It ran originally back in March. And so a very busy tech talk for you this hour. Without further ado, let's officially kick off the show with our first interview. There's one in every family, that go-to tech support person, right? That's me among my fam and my friends too, as you might suspect. And so when I heard about Tech Pals and what they do, I thought this would be a great gift to all the millions of people out there who rely on, you know, a reluctant family member for tech support. And hey, I love my folks and my aunts and my uncles. Don't get me wrong. Happy to help them out. But wow, could they benefit from this? And I'm sure you or your loved ones could too. So let me know what you think. Joining us on the line to talk about Tech Pals is its co-founder. We've got Kaylin Marcotte on the line, and they've got a discount as well tied to Mother's Day, which we'll get to. But first, welcome, Kaylin. Thanks for your time today.
2: Hey, Mark. Thank you. Thanks for having me.
22: Sure. All right. Now, before we talk about Tech Pals, fun name, by the way, it's true that there are millions of people out there who could use some help navigating tech in the digital age. Is that fair? Do you have a target demographic that you're going after?
2: Yes, absolutely. I mean, as we all know, technology is changing incredibly fast, as is our demographics, aging faster than ever, growing at 5 times the pace of the rest of the population. Already 1 in 6 Americans is over 65. Mm-hmm. But really for everyone, you know, tech is again moving so fast. So something as simple as updating a phone, you know, setting up a password manager, recognizing scams that have gotten so sophisticated, taking advantage of all the connection we can have through technology with FaceTime and different tools to stay connected to loved ones. It's not just an inconvenience if we're not keeping up, but there could actually be financial consequences. So we are focused predominantly on older adults, but I think tech support really can be for everyone.
22: Yeah, fair point. I recently wrote about grandparent scams again, because there seem to be cropping up from time to time. So there are some tech savvy aging adults, but yeah, a lot of them didn't grow up with tech. They're digital immigrants rather than digital natives like my kids, you know, Gen Z. So let's cover the different ways that aging adults could get tech support today. I talked about the old family member plea, you know, calling a grandson or granddaughter and begging for them to come and fix the issue. With that in mind, it's a great segue to talk about Tech Pals. You mentioned you founded this with, I think it was a colleague of yours or a friend of yours, Jesse Kaplan. Yeah. So tell us about it.
2: So our approach is to provide friendly, ongoing tech support that's specifically designed for older adults and their caregivers to use. So we want the tone, the steps that we're actually helping with to be incredibly user-friendly and digestible, accessible, you know, 24/7, a lot of resources that are offered, I don't know, in community centers or public libraries or maybe once a week. And we really want it to be something that, you know, you need in the you need it when you need it, right? So we are available 24/7 with unlimited tech support that people can access, you know, on their own devices. And our whole approach is around patient friendly, the human touch that will help people feel empowered.
22: All right. So to be clear, this is not in-person tech support. No one's coming to your home. This is all done remotely. And is it done over a video call? Do you allow a trusted technician to take control of, say, your computer? How does it work?
2: Yeah, it is our kind of first line of defense is over email. And we do offer video and kind of office hours to book as well. So it can be video, phone, or if we hopefully have done our jobs and made it as digestible and easy to follow as possible over email. That's how we solve the majority of our support at the moment.
22: Okay. And we're going to get to your Mother's Day offer in a moment, but what do you support? I mean, is it just computers, for example? What about phones, tablets, TVs?
2: Yeah, pretty much everything people use in their everyday lives. Smartphones, tablets, computers, even just their services like email, streaming,
22: right,
2: apps, getting into their accounts, social media, online shopping, a lot of specific, you know, use cases, issues they're having. Also, general awareness, education, you know, what is the cloud? Should I be using a password manager? How should I pick one? what kind of device would best suit my needs if I'm looking for an e-reader or some kind of a smartwatch. It's everything from kind of overall education and accessibility to feel more empowered in diving into the digital age, or very specific use cases. A huge area, as I've mentioned, is online safety. And so we do spend a lot of time helping people recognize spam, suspicious links, you know, fake calls or emails. We actually just tell them to forward it right on to us. So basically, if you're ever in doubt, just forward the email on. We will kind of give it the thumbs up, thumbs down. So we like to say never click a link without getting some verification from your tech pal.
22: We are chatting with TechPals co-founder Kaylin Marcotte, joining us to talk to us about what TechPals offers as tech support, primarily for aging adults, but really anybody who could use the help. I'm going to ask her in a moment how the pricing works. Is it a la carte or is it a buffet style where you pay one price per month? And you did say unlimited, but I want to dive down into that more in a moment. There's also a Mother's Day sale that I'm eager for you to share with our listeners. But before we wrap up how it works, so let's say you want to buy this for your loved one. So those who are listening right now aren't the ones who are going to use your service, but they want to gift it to someone. How do you go about doing that? And then I'm going to ask you to walk us through using it as the person who needs the tech support, how to start it.
2: Yes. So our website, techpals.org, has a gifting page, techpals.org/gift. Very intuitive. And this is the process where you can easily, you know, gift a membership for a year. So it is usually $8.95 a month for that unlimited service when you are gifting it.
22: Wow, that's affordable. Mm-hmm.
2: Yeah. We want it to be very accessible for everyone. And when you are gifting the membership, it is prepaid for a year for $99. So even a discount on that monthly rate. And you gift the membership, we then, you know, contact the recipient, create their account, and they can start accessing the unlimited service right away for a full year.
22: Wow. Again, even before the discount, that is an aggressive price. That's fantastic. All right. So that's how it works. As the gift giver, they go to techpals.org/gift. And that's where you can gift this annual membership discounted down to $99. Then the person who gets the invitation to become a TechPals member, what they just sign up, they give some information. Yeah. And then what? They've got like an email address, you said, is kind of like the first sort of call to action that I can email someone and say, hey, I got this message on Facebook. I don't know if it's legitimate. Is that the way it kind of works, is that you first email somebody and that if you want to escalate it to a phone call or a video call, that's an option?
2: Exactly. Yes. When they receive their gifted membership, we will reach out. They'll easily just create their account and can start emailing right away. Whether it's forwarding a suspicious email or asking their question. And then from there, we will give options of how to solve it or further support that's needed. Again, on super quick turnaround times, available 24/7, and the tone, the steps are meant to be very user-friendly, very intuitive, and we will, you know, help until all problems are solved.
22: Again, the website address is simply techpals.org. And then that's for the general site with lots of information, or techpals.org/gift to go right to the page where you can order it for someone, a loved one. I think it's a great Mother's Day gift. Even if you're listening to this show after Mother's Day, that's great. Want to remind our Canadian listeners that the service does work in Canada. TechPals is for Canadians too, but the price is in USD. So you have to do the conversion. So it's like $130 or something. Still a fantastic value given that it's a whole year and it's unlimited. So amazing. Kaylin, thank you so much for your time, TechPals, and it was really nice chatting with you. Thanks again.
2: Thank you so much, Mark.
22: And I know a lot of our listeners are going to be very grateful that they now know about this service, because if they were that go-to family member like I am, they're going to breathe a sigh of relief. Thanks again. Ciao.
2: Of course.
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0: 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Happy Mother's Day from 980 CJME.
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25: Hi, Mark. 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
22: Oh,
25: so
22: thank you.
25: It's great to be here. And I wanted to thank you for doing what you do as well. It really helps people like my mom and dad and my family. Yes.
22: I appreciate that very much. My approach of breaking down geek speak into street speak, as I like to say. Thank you. All right. So Charlene, at a high level, please explain what Ambic does. And for our listeners, Ambic is spelled A-M-B-I-Q.
25: Yes, Mark. So Ambic makes these tiny ultra low power AI chips for many of today's battery powered personal devices, like your smartwatches, fitness trackers, hearing aids, smart rings, and smart glasses. And what really sets us apart is that we use a fraction of the energy. So these products can run AI for much longer on the charge and can be smaller, lighter, and more comfortable to wear. So our goal is to enable intelligence everywhere by making products work for you in the background, without your thinking about it. If you ever wish your smartwatch to be smarter and last longer, that's exactly the kind of problems we solve.
22: Got it. All right. So it's working for you while it's on you, because we are talking about wearable devices. And we will get to in a moment what consumer brands and products have your tech inside. Some brands that maybe our listeners are familiar with, but don't know that Ambic is under the hood, if you will. You talked about some of the advantages of having these AI chips, like better power management. So the battery lasts longer. They're super light because nobody wants to wear, you know, smart glasses or a smartwatch or anything that's super heavy. But I mentioned off the top, Charlene, that your body is the interface. What's the advantage of that?
25: Because think about it, your body is the one thing you always have with you, and it's the most natural interface there is. Let's say that instead of pulling out your phone or entering data on your laptop manually, many wearable devices these days have technologies that can understand things automatically, like your heart rate, your movement, your metabolism, even your mood and your sleep. The advantage is that it's effortless and it's always on. It can give you real-time insights without interrupting your day or activity. And that's especially powerful for health and wellness because small changes like better sleep or different activity can really add up in a big way over time.
22: Good point. Can you tell us about some of the products that you're in? I mentioned off the top brands like Whoop or Garmin, but there's also smart rings, right? Smart glasses.
25: Yes.
22: Please tell us.
25: Yes. Yes. Yes. And yes. And yes. Without playing favorite, you will find our chip in a lot of the wearables people are already using. And we're really starting to see how powerful these devices can be. So you mentioned Whoop. Just last month, there was a USA Today story about a 24-year-old who almost died of a rare heart condition if it weren't for the Whoop band. So it's really like coming to the forefront for healthcare. And if your smartwatch or fitness tracker lasts more than a day on the charge, there's a good chance that it has a AI chip like Ambic inside.
22: And Garmin is one of your partners too, right? I know you don't want to call out one brand over another. We did mention Whoop, but yeah, Garmin is another big one in the wearable space, especially for those who are active, like runners, joggers. They love Garmin.
25: Yeah, that's right. Because at the end of the day, these personal devices have to be always on and working if you want them to be truly useful, right? And also, by the way, I wanted to mention that they're becoming more than just gadgets. For health conscious people, you can now purchase some of them using your HSA or FSA funds to monitor your health. So they're turning into real tools for managing your well-being. Mm-hmm. And our CEO, Humi Asaka, likes to say, we're heading toward a future where people can really age much better and more gracefully because these personal devices keep getting smarter.
22: Love that. You did mention earlier about your mom or dad listening to a show that makes sense of technology.
25: Yes.
22: Similarly, we're seeing a trend where kids are gifting their parents wearables like smartwatches because they have things like fall detection and heart rate monitoring and blood pressure even. And so, yeah, it's getting great. And it all helps the greater trend of what we call aging in place, how our loved ones could live longer independently at home instead of having to go to an assisted living environment. And technology definitely plays a role there, including wearables. So, yeah, keep up the great work.
25: Thank you.
22: We are chatting with Charlene Wan. She's Vice President of Corporate Marketing and Investor Relations at Ambic. Ambic is the company behind the AI-powered little chips that are powering many of these wearable devices, whether it's a wearable pendant, smart glasses, smartwatch, smart rings, and so on. But there's one other product that I wanted to ask you about before we wrap up. It's called the Ambic Heart Kit. Can you tell us about that?
25: Yes. The Heart Kit is really about helping bring more intelligent and advanced heart monitoring functions into your everyday wearables. It enables these devices to track and understand your heart signals right on the device itself without constantly needing to send data to the cloud. So what that means for you, your listeners, is that you will get faster insights and better privacy and longer battery life, which are all things I believe people really care about when it comes to their health.
22: Anything new for 2026 you're allowed to share with us?
25: Yes. What we are really excited about is the next wave of AI in personal devices powered by intelligent and ultra-low power chips like Ambix, where your everyday tech can do more thinking on its own, right on your wrist, your face, your finger, your clothes, in your ears and glasses. And that means smarter experiences without killing your battery or relying on the cloud for everything. You'll see personal devices become more intelligent, more personalized, and more privacy friendly in 2026 and beyond.
22: Yeah, thanks for that. I've got to review a pair of new hearing aids that have AI integrated. So I'm curious to see how that will go.
25: Wonderful. Look forward to your findings.
22: Thank you. And with that in mind, Charlene, where can we learn more about Ambic? Oh, and congrats. I think I saw on your website that you helped bring in the New York Stock Exchange. Was it NASDAQ? You were ringing in the bell with your colleagues there at Ambic?
25: Yes, we did. We're almost hitting our 1-year anniversary. Thank you so much, Mark. Really excited and proud about that.
22: Yeah. So what's the symbol and what exchange and what's the best website for Ambic for our listeners?
25: The symbol is AMBQ.
22: Right.
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22: Congrats once again, Charlene. Thanks so much for your time. I've enjoyed the chat. All the best. Thank you.
25: Thank you so much, Mark. Thank you.
22: Before we continue on with this show, I do want to remind our listeners that while we often talk about new gadgets on this program, it's important to properly recycle your old tech, your end-of-life electronics, and it's never been easier to do it. 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
15: It's 2:30. I'm Maria Robinson. Rising water levels continue to be priority one for the SPSA this weekend. They're currently monitoring 23 different flooding incidents in our province. This time last year, there were only 9 floods. A man has been charged after a young woman was found dead at a home in Turner Lake. Early Friday morning, police and EMS were called out to the community north of Buffalo Narrows after a woman was reported injured. EMS declared 21-year-old Shalaya Montgran was dead, and now 25-year-old Darian Montgran is facing one charge of manslaughter. 4 Canadian passengers stuck on the cruise ship at the center of the hantavirus outbreak are now heading to Quebec. They'll then go to BC and are expected to quarantine under supervision for just over 2 weeks. And the Polish-Canadian Cultural Club is fundraising for a new memorial honoring Polish veterans and war-displaced families who survived World War II before coming to Saskatchewan. The monument is planned for Riverside Memorial Cemetery. Your Mother's Day weekend weather in Regina and southern Saskatchewan. Tonight, partly cloudy with a 30% chance of showers overnight, low 10. Tomorrow, partly cloudy with a 60% chance of showers or thunderstorms, high 22. In Saskatoon and central Saskatchewan, tonight, mainly cloudy with a 30% chance of showers and risk of thunderstorms, low 13. Tomorrow, partly cloudy with a 60% chance of showers or thunderstorms, high 21. In Regina, mostly cloudy with a south wind at 8 and it's 18. In Saskatoon, mostly cloudy with a southwest wind at 21 and it's 19. It's 2:31. I'm Maria Robinson.
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22: Hey everyone, welcome back to Tech Talk. Hope you're having an awesome weekend and happy Mother's Day to all of those who celebrate. Thanks for tuning into the program. 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So yes, I'm on X, formerly Twitter, Facebook, LinkedIn, Instagram, Blue Sky, Threads, YouTube, TikTok, and a couple of others that I probably forgot. If you want to follow me, yeah, I link to articles that I write and to the radio and podcast interviews like the ones you heard, videos that I link to, whether I'm on TV or something I'm shooting for social media, and tech tips of the day and all that kind of stuff. So yeah, it's Mark Saltzman, MarkSaltzman. And yeah, you can find me on all those platforms. I look forward to hearing from you. Also, if you prefer email more than you do, say, social media, then you can always hit me up on my website, MarkSaltzman.com. Again, MarkSaltzman. And you'll find a button on how to send me a note if you prefer that. As an example, by the way, of the kinds of tips and tricks that I share on social media, let me share one with you now. I think it's going to be especially interesting if you use an iPhone or an iPad. The hack is that you can turn any ebook into a free audiobook. So instead of having to pay for an audiobook, there's a feature built into iPhone and iPad called Speak Screen that will read aloud any text that's on the screen, as the name suggests. So you can listen to books when you can't read them, like when you're driving in a car, you know, when you're walking down the street, not safe to read and walk at the same time, or closing your eyes in bed or on an airplane. Of course, it's also ideal for those who are blind or have low vision. So this is a tip that I wanted to share with you, and I'll play you an example of what it sounds like. But to activate Speak Screen, which is only required once, just go to the settings area of your iPhone and then select accessibility. You're going to see an option there called Read and Speak, and that's where you can enable Speak Screen. Then going forward in any app that you have open, such as the built-in Books app, which is already on your iPhone and iPad, you can swipe down with two fingers from the very top of the screen for the content to be read to you. It also works with emails, messages, web articles, recipes, and notes, by the way. You can tweak the voice as well, including gender and language, speaking speed, and more. So let me play you an example of a book that I have already on my iPhone in the Books app. I'm going to swipe two fingers down from the top of the screen, and this is what it sounds like.
9: A group of survivors is caught in a world where mutants, monsters, and a new government are battling for the top of the food chain.
22: All right, so you get the idea. It's not the best voice you can find, not the most human, but hey, it's free, a little hack I wanted to share with you. And again, you can follow me on social media for those kinds of tips of the day. It's at Mark Saltzman, Mark with a C. Actually, I'm going to share one more iPhone tip that I think is pretty powerful that a lot of people don't know about, but it can save you time and frustration. When you're typing in words in any application, so you're in the Messages app or, you know, you're sending an email or maybe typing a note to yourself, did you know that you can shake your iPhone to undo your typing? This is so much faster than pressing and holding the back or delete button until that unwanted text is gone, right? You don't have to do that. Instead, just shake your phone. And yes, a confirmation message will pop up to double check that you meant to do this, that you wanted to, and that you weren't just, you know, sneezing. So you can then tap to confirm or cancel. Now, if that shake feature on your iPhone accidentally happens more often than you like, you can deactivate it, of course. To do so, simply go into the settings and tap general, then go down to accessibility. Then you're going to see an option called shake to undo. So tap that and then you can turn that off. So it's not green, is turned off. Green means it's on. Well, there you go. Another iPhone tip. I'm going to have an article this weekend in all the post media publications with a bunch of these kind of iPhone tips and tricks. So if you like them, be sure to look for my article, or you can just Google Mark Saltzman, Mark with a C, and add the words iPhone tips and you'll find my article. All right. So as I mentioned earlier in this show, I had a blast on Tuesday in New York talking about National Small Business Week. It's celebrated each and every May, if you're not aware of that, for the last 60 years, in fact, and it recognizes small businesses and entrepreneurs as the backbone of the economy. That's why I was excited to work with and talk about Adobe Express. I did a bunch of different TV and radio interviews. It was a lot of fun. So let me share this with you, because I think you're going to be blown away if you're not familiar with the Adobe Express app, especially if you're a solopreneur like myself or an entrepreneur, you got a small business going. 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We're talking professionally designed templates and one-click AI tools, like one called Remove Background, as the name suggests. 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Hey, don't forget, in the next block, the final quarter of Tech Talk coming up after this short break, I'm going to replay an interview with Sleep Cycle that helps analyze your sleep with something you can do in your own home. You don't have to go to a sleep clinic or, you know, a hospital or other facility to do it. 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Again, it's called Sleep Cycle. 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Easily adjust the pivot, height, and tilt, and work with improved posture.

0: the LG Ergo Design line of monitors, which you can learn more about at lg.ca. And once you're at the website, click the tab at the top that says computing to find that specific area. All right, when we return on Tech Talk, how to get a better night's sleep with an app called Sleep Cycle. We'll be right back.
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0: 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Not a day goes by that we don't hear about how AI is changing everything, right? Personally and professionally. And apparently, this includes your sleep quality as well. Joining us on the line to chat is Emil Carlson, research scientist at Sleep Cycle, who has identified AI trends that he thinks will redefine sleep and health tech in the coming year. Welcome to the show, Emil. I'm looking forward to this conversation.
12: Thank you so much for having me, Mark.
0: Yeah, of course. Well, it has been 6 years since I've had Sleep Cycle on the show. Long overdue to have you back on. Why don't we start at a high level before we talk about AI and all that? Let's hear what Sleep Cycle is all about.
12: So we are basically the world's largest sleep apps with millions.

0: of active users. And our mission is really to help people take control over their sleep. And the way we do this is through completely contactless sleep tracking. So you only need your smartphone next to you in the bed. So our sleep analysis is completely audio-based. And our algorithms have basically evolved a lot since we were on the show last time. Back then, I think our main feature was smart alarms. It was this alarm that wakes you up when you're in light sleep, so you kind of avoid this morning grogginess. But nowadays, I mean, we can do much more. So we can do advanced sleep tracking, and we track like your breathing rate or coughing rate. And we even have this feature called Cough Radar, where we basically take privacy-preserved aggregated data and can kind of visualize for our users how coughing trends are behaving in their area.
1: All right. So just to confirm here, Emil, it uses the microphone on your nearby phone in order to assess your sleep quality. How does it know, for example, if you have a partner, that it's you and not your partner that's making some noises, whether it's snoring, or how does it know it's just you?
0: So we have a couple of features for that, actually. So we have something we call partner link. So if both people in the room, for example, if you're sleeping with your partner, you can both have sleep cycle and you can link your phones. So in that way, we can kind of separate which audio is coming from which user. And then we also have features like one of them we call who is snoring, where you as a user can basically annotate that, okay, this is me snoring and this is someone else snoring. And the AI needs roughly like 5-10 examples before it can pretty well separate who is actually snoring in the bedroom.
1: That's awesome. Who would you say sleep cycle is for exactly? I think you said earlier about grogginess, like we're supposed to go to bed tired and wake up feeling refreshed. It's often the opposite, right? We go to bed feeling awake, stimulated, and we wake up feeling tired. So obviously there's probably an issue with several hundreds of millions of us. So is this for a particular demographic?
0: I would say the sleep cycle is for anyone that wants to take control or learn more about their sleep. And I mean, since we are a contactless and you only need a smartphone, and I learned the other day that there are more smartphones in the world apparently than bank accounts, I would say it's like we are for everyone that's interested in sleep and wants to improve their sleep.
1: And it's not just sleep quality, but quantity?
0: Exactly. Like basically sleep as a way to like improve your well-being.
1: Yeah, no doubt. It influences everything, including your physical and mental health throughout the day. Does it give you actionable takeaways, some actionable insights on the app once it captures all this data? And I want to dive more into the AI in a moment and what's new for 2026. What do you do with that information? Do you need to share it with a physician, or you can make some changes?
0: I mean, both basically. So we do have something in the app we call programs that we have developed with. So we have a sleep professor, Mike Gradisar. So he has developed these sleep programs that you can kind of follow and learn more about your sleep and what you can do to improve your sleep. And then, I mean, we have a lot of AI features as well coming up.
1: All right. So Emil, without further ado, let's hear what's new with Sleep Cycle for 2026. I understand you have added more AI tools. Please tell us about it, especially for those who are listening right now that use Sleep Cycle. They may be curious to know what is new with the app.
0: Yeah. So, I mean, at Sleep Cycle, we have been using AI for sleep tracking for many years now. But this year, we're basically going from just using it for sleep tracking and into AI-driven coaching. We have this new feature, Luma, that we are like continuously working on. There's an AI-powered sleep coach. And the idea with Luma is to provide the user with kind of personalized coaching that is based and grounded both in the user's data and in their kind of sleep context. This is not just a chatbot. The idea with Luma is to actually give proactive and science-backed insights that are actionable for the user and not just like generic advice. And I want to emphasize that when we build Luma, we really did it on privacy first principles. So the user is in control of their data and what is shared to the AI model.
1: By default, I'm assuming that what you do allow Luma to capture and be analyzed is just going to help you anyways. But does Sleep Cycle do anything with that? I'm sure the data is anonymized. Like, it doesn't know that me, Mark Saltzman, has a sleep pattern like this. It's more like collecting the data on a macro level.
0: So basically your data is anonymized and you choose if you want to share it with the AI. And then the AI will analyze that and give you like recommendations and provide insights.
1: We're chatting with Emil Carlson. He's research scientist at Sleep Cycle. He's based in Sweden. We're chatting about the popular app that analyzes your sleep and has a virtual coach, if you will, to help you get a better night's rest. What would you say is the most impressive feature tied to Luma that you've experienced? Is there like a shut the front door moment, if you will, where you were in your testing or now it's been deployed throughout the app that you just think is just such a benefit over the other apps out there?
0: So what Luma does is really, it when you give it access to your sleep data, and we have users that have had the app for several years, you can really see these like long-term trends in your data, which I think is really, really cool. And it might be hard for like a human to capture in the app. So basically in the app, we log so much kind of interesting sleep data. And sometimes I feel like Luma is a way for us to just take this raw data and present it as like really neat insights, which I think is going to be really cool for the user.
1: A similar question, Emil, if I may. There are other apps out there. So what would you say separates Sleep Cycle from the rest of the pack?
0: I think that we are really science-backed, and everything we do is backed by science. One example I gave earlier was that we have Mike Gradisar, a sleep professor, working with us. Mm-hmm. He has contributed a lot to sleep research, and that is just basically going into our product development. On top of that, we are, like me included, we are a team of people with PhDs in machine learning and AI. So we make sure that we're always on the forefront of AI and sleep technology. And we do actually like collaborate with a lot of like the top research institutions in the world. So Carnegie Mellon in the US, Cambridge University in the UK. And we just started a new research collaboration with the UK Security Agency, where we use this kind of cough radar that I talked about earlier, that we're going to privacy preserve data aggregated, and we can cough data. And we're looking at, well, can this data be used to predict like outbreaks of flu or COVID? So can this kind of inform public health decision making in the UK? Hmm. In short, we are really science backed, and everything we do is backed by sleep science.
1: Speaking of collaboration, can Sleep Cycle integrate with other platforms like Apple Health or Google Health?
0: Yes, we can. So you can both export your Sleep Cycle data to, and you can import other Apple Health data into Sleep Cycle to give you more context to your sleep data.
1: Okay, great. Because I know that many of our listeners have invested in those platforms, so it'd be nice if it can be plugged in, you know, to help a more holistic view of your health. So that sounds great. And then finally, I'm assuming this app is for both iOS and Android. Please correct me if I'm wrong. Does it have a free version and a paid subscription? And what are the differences between the two?
0: So we are both on iOS and Android, and we do have a freemium and a premium version. In the freemium version, you get the kind of basic sleep tracking. The premium version, you get more, you get the kind of personalized insights, the access to Luma. You also get, so for example, a very popular feature is that if you're sleep talking, we can actually record your sleep talking and present that to you in the morning.
1: That's great. Even just for entertainment purposes, because my wife tells me I sometimes say the most ridiculous things, I guess, while I'm dreaming or what have you. All right. So Sleep Cycle, two words. Emil, thank you so much for carving out some time to chat. Be well.
0: Thanks so much, Mark.
1: 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I look forward to catching up with you next time for another new episode of Tech Talk. Bye-bye for now.
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12: It's 3 o'clock. I'm Maria Robinson. Floods continue to wreak havoc across the province. The odds of another pandemic, this time from hantavirus. And what does a new mom really want for Mother's Day? In Regina, mostly cloudy and 18. In Saskatoon, mostly cloudy and 20. Happy Mother's Day to those celebrating. We'll get to Mom's special day in a few moments. But first, the latest in our coverage of Saskatchewan's spring flooding. There's currently 23 active flooding incidents in the province. According to the SPSA, last year at this time, there were only 9. And at last check, Highway Hotline is showing at least 5 highway closures due to flooding. A man has been charged after a young woman was found dead at a home in Turner Lake. Early Friday morning, police and EMS were called out to the community north of Buffalo Narrows after a woman was reported injured. 21-year-old Shalaya Montgrand was declared dead. And now, 25-year-old Darian Montgrand is facing one charge of manslaughter in connection. Shalaya's family say Darian was her longtime boyfriend and father of her child. Are we in for another pandemic? Well, experts don't think so. 4 Canadian passengers stuck on the cruise ship at the center of the hantavirus outbreak are now on their way home. But health experts stress the hantavirus doesn't spread as well as a coronavirus does. Here's Dr. Michael Osterholm, an infectious disease expert, talking with ABC on the virus's transmission.
13: In terms of the ability to transmit to somebody else, it's only a rare person that does that. I mean, we've had many examples of people that were infected from mouth, urine, or feces contact in Argentina, for example, where this particular strain is. It never results in person-to-person transmission. It's a very rare exception.
12: There are currently 8 confirmed and possible cases of the virus, and 3 people have died. Movement in the Middle East. Iran has sent its response to the latest U.S. ceasefire proposal. This is the latest in our coverage of war in the Middle East. It's unclear whether the Iranians have agreed to the terms laid out in the proposal. Here's more from ABC's Tom Sufi Burridge in Tel Aviv.
14: I think the most likely option at this stage, given the complexity of this, is that they might have said yes, but. We don't know what those caveats might be, but we do know from U.S. officials that even in this document, the U.S. wanted some kind of wording on the nuclear question, the future status of Iran's nuclear program, even though the full resolution of that sticking point, the major block in these negotiations to end the war, would be actually deferred into a subsequent 30-day negotiating period if this initial deal can be done.
12: The shaky ceasefire has been tested in recent days, with the U.S. striking Iranian oil tankers and Iranian drones flying in the region. Reflecting on a historic war, a Regina group is making sure sacrifices from decades ago aren't forgotten. The Polish Canadian Cultural Club is fundraising for a new memorial honoring Polish veterans and war displaced families who survived the Second World War before coming to Saskatchewan. Organizer Bron Nurkowski says many survivors arrived with a lot of trauma.
15: A lot of people were hauled away at gunpoint in the middle of the night to labor camps, to Siberia, to German labor camps, hauled off, shot in Market Square, shot in forests.
12: The monument is planned for Riverside Memorial Cemetery near Regina's Field of Honor. And it's Mother's Day, and for some, that takes on a different meaning this year. Speaking with mothers old and new at Wascana Park, Estelle Pessimier says it's her first time celebrating the day as a mom. And while it hasn't been easy, she says it's worth it.
16: 3 days special with that little one, but it's nice to be recognized with all the efforts that moms do. And before being a mom, I didn't realize how much work it would be to have a little one. And I am really impressed with all the moms I see.
12: What she really wants today? A full night of sleep. The latest local news is as close as your phone. Check out CKOM.com and CJME.com, Saskatchewan's homepages for news. It's 3:04. Sports from the Green Zone. The veterans are back as competition heats up at Griffith Stadium. Main camps began across the CFL today, and the veteran members of the Riders are taking the field for the first time. And for the first time in years, a new kicker will emerge out of camp for the Riders. Longtime kicker Brett Lawther was released this offseason. Over in the NHL, the Canadiens are in Montreal taking on the Buffalo Sabres this evening, continuing their second round of playoffs. The last Canadian team left standing tied the best of seven affair 1-1 with a win Friday night. Puck drops at 5. And the Toronto Blue Jays just couldn't manage to do a three-game sweep. After coming off a lopsided 14-1 victory against LA yesterday, the Jays lost 6-1 this afternoon. It's 3:05. Here's your Mother's Day weekend weather in Regina and southern Saskatchewan. Tonight, partly cloudy with a 30% chance of showers overnight and low 10. Tomorrow, partly cloudy with a 60% chance of showers or thunderstorms, high 22. In Saskatoon and central Saskatchewan, tonight mainly cloudy with a 30% chance of showers with a risk of thunderstorms, low 13. Tomorrow, partly cloudy with a 60% chance of showers or thunderstorms, high 21. Across Saskatchewan today, Battle Fords 21, Prince Albert 18, Swift Current 21, Weyburn 18, Estevan 16, Yorkton 13, Moose Jaw 20. In Regina, mostly cloudy with a southwest wind at 6, it's 18. In Saskatoon, mostly cloudy with a southeast wind at 12, and it's 20. It's 3:06. I'm Maria Robinson.
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17: This is A Better Life with Jen Dean.
18: I'm Jen. I am your coach. I want to do everything I can to help you have a better life. It is my mission to give you the tools, the strategies, the science that you need to take care of yourself and take care of the people you love. Happy Mother's Day. For everyone that has been a mom, has a mother type role, is mentoring, coaching other people who always wanted to be a mom, who is missing your mom, I just want to say I'm thinking of you. And we're going to talk about some of the things that moms carry this day on Mother's Day. And some of it is great. We love carrying our kids. We love holding their hearts. We love bragging about them, talking about them. We are so proud. We love everything about our kids. Yes. We also carry a huge mental load ourselves. Learning how to live a better life is also about taking some of that off of our own shoulders. We'll talk about the mental load, the emotional load that goes into planning and running and setting up all the appointments, all of the invisible work of motherhood. We'll talk about how to stop putting ourselves last and how that benefits everybody when we can do that. A nurse practitioner is joining the show to give us her best tips for women ages 40 to 60. What are the things we need to keep our eye on? What are her best tips so that we can have more energy and less stress in our lives? First, though, a popular term these days. Have you heard of this? Are you an empath? I think everyone has empathy. Everyone has a degree of empathy, but someone that would call themselves, no, I am an empath. I can't turn it off, even if I wanted to. We have someone in studio today who would agree. Gaylene, thank you for joining the show.
19: No problem.
18: Now, have you always known that you are an empath?
19: No, I think I had to learn it through hard times.
18: What do you mean hard times? What does that look like? What's a hard time for an empath?
19: Feeling everything. Even if people don't even realize they're feeling it, I feel it.
18: So I've always called it burden bearing. Currently right now, it's an empath. It's the same thing. It's this idea of someone, when I'm describing it with a client, someone I'm working with, I will say a burden bearer is someone, or an empath is someone who, when you walk into the room, you can feel what's going on.
19: Yeah.
18: If there's tension, you feel it. You know, if you walk into a room, you know, this person right here is really upset. Something happened. This couple, there is a thick, heavy, dark cloud in the room. You can feel all of that. And you probably, likely, Gaylene, always have been able to feel that.
19: Yes. Even as a child, I thought it was depression, thought it was anxiety, but it was feeling what other people were feeling and not knowing.
18: Right. So the definition of a burden bearer, an empath, is someone who can feel the vibes, the feeling, the tension. They can sense other feelings, and sometimes they can even know what's going on with a friend or a loved one. Maybe they're not even in the room. You just know, you have a sense, a knowing, hey, I got to check in with my sister. I got to check in with my friend. Something's not okay. Now, as a child, empaths often, they're criticized. They are the ones that get in trouble. Why are you crying? Suck it up. Why are you so emotional? So I'm wondering, Gaylene, as a child, you said you thought maybe it was anxiety, maybe it was depression. Did you get in a lot of trouble for your feelings?
19: With my siblings, for sure. They thought I was a baby, or I was too sensitive, or...
18: Oh, yes, you're too sensitive.
19: You're a sock.
18: Oh, stop being such a sock.
19: Correct.
18: Yes. That's what it looks like for children. Before they know words like depression or anxiety, they just know that my feelings get me into trouble. And it's really confusing. Something that's been really helpful when I work with people is showing them how when you were a kid, Gaylene, you walked into a room and you could sense the tension, but your brain isn't developed.
19: No, you can't process it yet.
18: Your brain doesn't understand what's going on. So what ends up happening is you end up taking on that feeling. Oh, there's anger in the room. I must be angry. There's sadness in the room. There's stress in the room. I'm stressed. And what happens is your brain has this feeling, but doesn't know why.
19: Yeah.
18: So it would feel very anxiety inducing because you're feeling the anger or the sadness or the tension, but you have no target. You can't put your finger on what's causing it. You just know that you feel it. And that is a recipe for anxiety right there.
19: Absolutely.
18: I wonder what that looked like for you as a teenager. Your brain is a little bit more developed, not fully yet, but a little bit more. Did you know that this was something like a skill that you had?
19: I think I started to realize that it wasn't just me. It was somebody else's feelings that I was feeling.
18: And then that brings a whole other problem, right?
19: Yeah. Yeah. But you still don't know what to do with it.
18: What do you do with it? As a teenager, how do you handle that?
19: Yeah. Who do you talk to? I didn't have anybody to talk to, so I took it on.
18: Hence my term, burden bearer.
19: Correct.
18: You carried it for everyone. You're carrying all the sadness, all the anger, all the fear, all the stress for everyone you know.
19: Correct.
18: How do you manage that?
19: I was a very shy, insecure teenager.
18: Yeah.
19: Because I didn't know if I was doing something wrong or if what was going on. Why was I feeling like this all the time?
18: A lot of burden bearers, in response to carrying that heavy, heavy load, will go down the, I'm going to be the helper. I'm going to make everything okay. I'm going to do everything I can to try and help everyone be safe. Sometimes people just become almost hermits. They isolate themselves because it's easier for me to not be around people, because when I'm around them, I feel all this stuff and I don't know what to do with it.
19: I did that some. Definitely. Definitely introverted. I don't think I am totally an introvert. I became that.
18: Maybe as a form of protection.
19: Protection.
18: which brings other challenges because then you feel lonely.
19: Definitely. Definitely. And people don't want to hang around you if you're sad all the time.
18: Well, then we get to the suck it up. Why are you so sensitive?
19: Yeah.
18: Every empath, every burden bearer I know can relate to some of this. And most of them would say, I wish I wasn't this way. It's too hard.
19: I'm getting to understand it and able to deal with it now. But I'm 61, so I should be by now. But I understand that feeling of I wish I wasn't like that.
18: Gaylene Benke joining A Better Life today. We're talking about what it's like to live as an empath, a burden bearer, one of those people that can walk into a room and just feel all the feelings, whether you want to or not. Adults who live this way, they sometimes will start to develop physical symptoms, migraines, muscle pain, autoimmune diseases. Just the body can't carry.
19: Maybe cancer.
18: Maybe. Maybe. You are a cancer survivor.
19: I am.
18: Our bodies can't handle living under that kind of stress, those emotions all the time. What we need to do is have a practice that literally mimics taking these feelings, these burdens off of our shoulders and putting them somewhere else. So this is what we need to figure out. Now, Gaylene, you've said you're 61 years old. What sorts of ways have you learned to cope, manage, to deal?
19: I pray. I give a lot of my troubles or my feelings to God and let him deal with it.
18: And you literally, like, can
19: I literally give it to him? Like,
18: you can picture. So you can go out into the world, take on all of these feelings, and then you can picture yourself taking them off your shoulders, praying,
19: and giving them back to God and letting him deal with the situation.
18: Did you have that tool when you were younger, when you were a teenager?
19: Well, I had the tool, but I didn't use it.
18: You know, and I would say we didn't talk about that stuff.
19: No.
18: You didn't know that you had something different. You probably assumed everybody had this.
19: Felt like this.
18: I want to say this gift, because it is a gift, even though I know it doesn't feel like it.
19: It is a gift now. Now that you know how to handle it, how to give it away to God and not carry it around and know that there's somebody bigger than me that's going to handle it.
18: So wherever you're at, faith-wise, whatever, you know, would feel good for you to pray and give it to God, to go for a walk and kind of process it. And I have a friend that leaves it at the tree. She'll go for a walk and she'll just imagine leaving it at the tree, doing some stretching, some deep breathing, some exercise. Sometimes, depending on the feeling, you know, hitting a punching bag can feel really, really good.
19: Yes, rather than punching somebody.
18: Of course. See, that's the goal. What I want us to hear today is if this is you, if you would say, Jen, Gaylene, that's me. I have always been that way. I can walk into a room. I can sense the feelings. I can carry these emotions and I hate it because it's so heavy and I don't know what to do with this. If that would be you and you would say, man, I've probably been that way my whole life, I want to tell you that it really is a gift. It really is. I know it doesn't feel that way. It can be really heavy, but you were not supposed to carry it. You're supposed to process it through. And for you to be able to sense what's going on, to be able to see into the hearts of people, I mean, that is beautiful. You can connect with people like no one else.
19: Yes, I will cry with people, even if I don't know what's wrong. And I'll laugh with people.
18: Yes, you don't have to hermit. Yeah. I don't want you to be an introvert. I want you to be able to go out into the world, be with people, connect with them, reach their hearts, and then process it through so you're not carrying that burden all the time. Gaylene, thank you. Thank you for sharing some of your story.
19: You're welcome.
18: When we come back, there's this thing that I see all the time, especially in women, extra especially in moms. It's this idea that we have to put ourselves last, that it is somehow good to be the martyr. We want to be known as that person that put everyone else first. We were last. I'm only going to go for a walk if there's enough time after I've cleaned the whole house and folded the laundry and done everything for everybody else. I'm only going to pay for a gym membership if there's money left over after paying for all my kids' hockey and dance. This is not serving you, and I want you to have a better life. It's Mother's Day. And for this next year, you are not the center of the universe, no, but you're not last either. Stay with me. It's A Better Life with Jen Dean on 980 CJME and 650 CKOM.
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20: 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Thinking
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5: It's Mother's Day weekend, and I want you to think about your mother, your aunts, your grandmother. What were they known for? Let me guess. I'm going to guess that they were known for something like, oh, Grandma, she never sat down. She was always in the kitchen. She was always cooking something for her family, or she never sat still. She was always working so hard around the house, or she was a single mom who held two jobs and worked so hard for her family. What are the kinds of things that the women, the matriarchs in your family, were praised for? We need to talk about this because we are applying some old school standards to our modern world. And we still feel like we have to be that person. This is something I see all the time, especially in moms. This belief that we should come last, that being exhausted is equal to being a good mom, that we can't sit or take time for ourselves, that giving everything means you're doing it right, that we can't spend money or time on ourselves unless it's left over. I'll go for a walk if there's time left after I've done everything for everybody else. And as long as nobody else in my family needs me for any reason, then maybe I'll do some exercise. I'll rest after all the work is done. You and I both know that will never happen. I'll spend money on myself if there's anything left after I pay for the kids' hockey and dance. I want you to hear me. Hear me. This is not serving you. And it's actually not serving your family either. I had a season in my life where I lived exactly like this. I felt the mom guilt. A good mom always puts her kids first. A good mom never spends money on herself. I told myself I was being a good mom, but in reality, I was tired. I was snappy and I was resentful. I was hurt. How come nobody's taking care of me? Why does nobody see this as a problem? How is this fine with everyone that I'm just last? It's Mother's Day today. We are celebrating the work of moms. I need you to hear this. Yeah, okay, you're not the center of the universe, but you're not last either. There is a middle ground. It doesn't have to be one or the other. Do any of these feel true to you? A good mom always puts her kids first. A good mom never spends money on herself. A good mom doesn't need a break. A good mom keeps the house running perfectly. A good mom is available all the time. A good mom never takes time for herself because it's selfish. Here's the truth. These are not standards. They're stories. Stories you're telling yourself, stories that may have been told to you, and stories that lead to burnout and resentment. If you feel guilty thinking about being away from your kids, if you feel guilty about putting yourself first, that guilt is learned, and it's not the truth. Taking care of yourself is not taking away from your kids. I have lived this, and there's two really big reasons that this is helpful. The first is truly, when you are doing better, you will be a better mom. When you have more energy, when you have more confidence, when you have more inner peace, when you feel stronger, when you deal with your own health things, when you get that gym membership and use it, when you do those things, you will be a better mom. Yes, 100%. There's another reason too, though, and this is equally important. You are showing your kids how to live. If you have daughters, do you want to teach them that you're not ever allowed to feel overwhelmed? No. You need to be a martyr. Is that what you want your daughters to grow up learning? That they can never have goals. They can never have dreams. No, their life is their kids and taking care of the home, and that's it. What about your sons? Do you want your sons to believe that this is what to expect from their wife? No. We have to go first. We're going to show them how to live, and we are going to be better. You will be a happier, more positive person when you deal with the stress, when you are reaching some of your own goals. The truth is that you matter too. I want you to say it. Say, I matter in this family too. I want you to pull out your calendar right now and take a look. And where are you going to fit something in for you? Be reasonable. Remember, you're not the center of the universe, but you're not last either. Find something in the middle. Stop waiting for leftover time because it doesn't exist. Put yourself on the schedule. This next year can be your year of transformation. Let's show your family. Let's show your kids what is possible when you make your health, your well-being, your goals a priority. Hey, no one has ever said at the end of their life, gee, I wish I just folded more laundry. No one has ever said, I wish I cleaned the house more. No. Happy Mother's Day. You're a mom and you love your kids, but you matter too. Now that I've convinced you to set aside some time for yourself, a nurse practitioner is joining the show with her best tips for what we need to do to have a better life. It's A Better Life with Jen Dean on 980 CJME and 650 CKOM.
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6: It's 3:30. I'm Maria Robinson. Flooding continues across our province this weekend. As of right now, the SPSA are following 23 active flooding incidents in Saskatchewan. Last year at this time, we saw 9. A 25-year-old has been charged after a young woman died at a home in Turner Lake, north of Buffalo Narrows. Early Friday morning, police got a report of an injured female. 21-year-old Shalia Montgran was declared dead, and now Darian Montgran is facing one charge of manslaughter. Four Canadians previously stuck on the cruise ship at the center of a hantavirus outbreak are en route to British Columbia for quarantine. BC's provincial health officer says there's a biocontainment unit ready for use if needed to treat the virus. And it's Mother's Day, and from first-time moms to grandmothers, many in Regina's Wascana Park say the day is about simple moments together. So if you're struggling to find something for the mother figures in your life, quality time might be the answer. Here's your Mother's Day weekend weather. In Regina and southern Saskatchewan, tonight partly cloudy with a 30% chance of showers overnight and low 10. Tomorrow partly cloudy with a 60% chance of showers or thunderstorms, high 22. in Saskatoon and central Saskatchewan. Tonight, mainly cloudy with a 30% chance of showers with a risk of thunderstorms, low 13. Tomorrow, partly cloudy with a 60% chance of showers or thunderstorms, high 21. In Regina, mostly cloudy with a southwest wind at 6, it's 18. In Saskatoon, mostly cloudy with a southeast wind at 12, and it's 20. It's 3:31. I'm Maria Robinson.
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5: Creating a better life means we look at our life from all the angles. We're looking at taking good care of ourselves health-wise. What should we be eating? How should we be exercising? We want to have mobility as we age. We want to have a good life now and 10, 20, 30 years from now. We're not going to shy away from the hard topics. This next segment might be sensitive. We're going to talk about sex and anatomy, biology through a medical lens, but this will help you or someone you know. So buckle up. It's Mother's Day. I've hopefully convinced you that you are not last. You are not the center of the universe. No, but you are not the dirt under someone's shoe either. And you deserve having some time for yourself, investing some money in yourself, picking up that hobby that you haven't looked at forever, maybe starting a new one. You are worth it. You deserve some of that. Now, I'm bringing in an expert guest to help us figure out what is our next step. What should we be doing to take care of ourselves? Megan Shinsky, nurse practitioner. Thank you for joining the show.
18: Wonderful. Thank you. It's good to be here.
5: Now, you specialize in women's health.
18: Yes.
5: Particularly, I'm thinking of a woman aged, 40 to 60. Would that be your jam?
18: That is what I love. Yes.
5: And what are the most common issues women are coming to you with?
18: I would say the most common issue I'm seeing right now is perimenopause.
5: And when does that start typically? Is 40 too young for perimenopause?
18: Absolutely not.
5: Really?
18: Perimenopause can start 10 to 15 years before menopause does.
5: Which would be menopause is what, typically 50?
18: I think average is about 53. So,
5: okay, so 43. So 37 years old and onward, you could be experiencing signs of perimenopause. What are the most common symptoms?
18: Well, I have a list that I like to go through with all my patients. So a lot of people think that perimenopause is just hot flashes and night sweats. And that's not the case. If you ever feel like you have heart palpitations, if you ever feel tense or nervous, anxiety that you haven't had before, trouble sleeping is probably one of the first signs of perimenopause.
5: Hey-o.
18: Yeah, exactly. Yes. The brain fog, the trouble concentrating, feeling unhappy, maybe some crying spells. Also, muscle and joint pains. Our estrogen is a lubrication for all of our muscle and joints.
5: Really?
18: So I have a lot of women who come to me that they've got a sore hip or they have a sore knee that they've never had before.
5: And they're thinking, oh no, is this arthritis? And you would say, no, it really might be estrogen.
18: For sure. One of the other ones that is quite common that I found is ringing in the ears and itchy ears.
5: Can I just say that is a new one for me? Mm-hmm. I had my very first hot flash. Mm-hmm. It was terrible. It was not, I thought it just meant being really warm. No, it's like a little mini panic attack. It is not fun. My most recent symptom is itchy ears. Mm-hmm. I literally am carrying Q-tips in my purse because of itchy ears. I had no idea. Megan Shinsky is here, nurse practitioner, and her expertise is helping women 35, 37 years and onward figure out what's going on specifically around perimenopause and menopause. Itchy ears. Let's add that one to the list. Like as if there isn't enough already.
18: Yeah, we definitely get the short end of the stick when it comes to that kind of stuff, for sure.
5: Any weird random things. You know, my elbow is dry and scratchy. That's menopause.
18: Absolutely. Now, obviously, when you come to see me, I want to make sure that it's not something else that's causing these symptoms as well. So we would check your thyroid. I would check your iron, a couple of other things. I can tell by your symptoms, whether you have menopause or perimenopause or what's going on. I don't usually check hormones, and that's just because your hormones are completely erratic right now. If I was to check it, it would just be one moment in time, and that's not an accurate reading.
5: Right. So for many of us that have had our blood work done, and then we can look in our own files now and say, oh, you know, our hormones are normal, that may not be the case.
18: 100%.
5: You like to treat symptoms.
18: I do. Absolutely. Ah.
5: So for anyone that has gone to the doctor and said, oh, I've got these and these and these, it might be perimenopause or it might be menopause. And your doctor has minimized it, saying, well, that's just life for you. Or they've refused to maybe go and confirm that it isn't something else. Then you are here as an option. QueenCityMP.ca. People can book online. Now you are in person, but they can also book virtually.
18: They can. Yes. So if they're not in Regina or if they can't get to my clinic, then I will do an online virtual appointment as well.
5: Most women age 40 and up that are coming to see you, it's perimenopause and menopause symptoms. What are your most common treatments?
18: Once I've ruled out anything else, I would start them on some hormones if they were wanting to do that. It's important to know that each hormone replacement that I do is individual. So if you have a uterus, so if you have not had a hysterectomy and if you have a uterus, you have to take both progesterone and estrogen. Progesterone is that protectant of your uterus.
5: Okay.
18: So somebody who's had a hysterectomy does not need to take that progesterone.
5: But they do still need the estrogen.
18: They still need the estrogen.
5: I've been reading some recent science that's suggesting that every woman would benefit from estrogen.
18: There are some contraindications or reasons why you shouldn't or wouldn't use estrogen. The vaginal estrogen is a local estrogen, and there is research saying that every woman should be on vaginal estrogen. There isn't enough estrogen in that to cause any harm or increase your risk of anything.
5: Okay.
18: Mm-hmm.
5: And even that lesser amount is still helpful for every woman?
18: Absolutely. There's a whole part of perimenopause. It's called genital urinary syndrome of menopause. And what that is where we have some urinary symptoms. Maybe we can't make it to the bathroom as quickly as we could, or we're leaking, or when we're doing our exercising, we're having a little bit of leakage there.
5: Mm.
18: Or vaginal dryness as well, right? Painful sex, all that kind of stuff. We have estrogen everywhere in our body. So lack of estrogen can affect everything.
5: There are so many women who have been told, well, that's just the way life is for you now. That's just the way of life.
18: It makes me very sad. We don't have to suffer. And I think that's the biggest message that anybody who comes to see me, when they're starting, not if they're starting to feel better, when they start feeling better, please tell people, please talk about it. Let's educate people so that they can talk to their doctors and advocate for themselves, because it's really important and it changes lives. Women, when we go through perimenopause, we change into somebody we don't even know. Our family doesn't know us. We don't know us. We need to get back to who we are.
5: Let's do a before and after. We can use me.
18: Okay.
5: We can use me before some hormone replacement therapy.
18: Mm-hmm.
5: Before perimenopause, I'm adventurous. I've got lots of energy. I'm a go-getter. I'm driven. I'm like the 5 a.m. club, heading to the gym, multitasking. And then it feels like my life is falling apart. I can't do the things I used to be able to do. What's wrong with me? I'm not good enough anymore. I guess this is just who I am now. I get some weight gain around the middle, and I know that that comes with age, and that's just the way it is now. And you're tired and you're sore. There's anxiety. There's racing thoughts. There's the middle of the night spirals, and then you can't sleep, and then you're too hot and sweaty in bed, and then you're trying to put socks on because you're cold. This is the before and then the during. What could I expect after being on some HRT?
18: So the HRT isn't a miracle, right? So
5: yeah.
18: If you had anxiety before, you'll probably still have anxiety. It just won't be as heightened as it is. We have estrogen receptors in our brain. Our estrogen modulates our serotonin and our dopamine. Those are our happy hormones. So when we don't have the estrogen for that, that's where we've have all of these anxiety attacks. And had anxiety before, you'll probably still have anxiety. It just won't be as heightened as it is. We have estrogen receptors in our brain. Our estrogen modulates our serotonin and our dopamine. Those are our happy hormones. So when we don't have the estrogen for that, that's where we have all of these anxiety attacks and crying spells and

0: pain is usually better as well.
1: Okay.
0: I've also noticed that if we do the vaginal estrogen, then we've got some of those symptoms that are a lot better too. Just gives people, it gives women a better quality of life.
1: Right. And who doesn't like a good sex life?
0: Exactly.
1: Come on, that matters, right? Mm-hmm,
0: for sure.
1: What about sleeping better? Could someone expect to get better sleeps? And then I'm thinking they should have more energy then.
0: Mm-hmm. So when I talked about progesterone and estrogen, what progesterone is responsible for sleep, relaxation, some mood stuff, some cycle stuff, like with your menstrual cycle. But a lot of people, if they have to take progesterone for the HRT, and that helps with sleep and relaxation.
1: Mm.
0: Sometimes it doesn't help a whole lot with falling asleep, but more staying asleep throughout the night. So that is definitely something that happens. Now with estrogen, it can help a little bit, but mostly with that progesterone.
1: Megan Shinsky is here today, nurse practitioner in Regina. Her website is queencitymp.ca. People can book in person or virtual. And what I love is that she is covered right now, so you can see her. She specializes in women's health. And I just have to say, she also is able to do ADHD assessments for kids and adults, and it is covered.
0: Yes. Absolutely.
1: So grateful to have you, Megan. It is Mother's Day. So hear Megan and hear me. You are worth it. There are tools. There are supports and strategies out there. Let this be your year.
0: You do not have to suffer. You don't have to go through what our moms and our grandmothers went through. Take your power back.
1: A whole new world. Thank you for joining the show, Megan.
0: Awesome. Thank you.
1: We've talked already about why you matter and how you are not last, and you deserve to have some things for yourself, and you are worth it. Now, with Megan here, we've talked about taking care of yourself physically. When we come back, I want to talk about mentally. There's something called the mental load. Statistically, women are carrying the mental load of running the household, running the family, looking after all the people that live in your home. There's a better way. This isn't great for you, and it's not serving the people you love. When we come back, let's figure out how to do this better. It's A Better Life with Jen Dean on 980 CJME and 650 CKOM.
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5: It's Mother's Day, and I don't have to tell moms how much work they're doing. They know how hard they're working. It's so fascinating that when a mom is home with a baby, she will naturally take on the running of the household. I think it makes sense. When I was a stay-at-home mom, I did the managing of the home. I made the appointments. I made sure everything was okay. I looked after almost all of it. I looked after a lot of it. And it made sense because I was at home with the children. But when I went into the workforce, we had to have a conversation because things shifted. Stats Canada says 88% of mothers return to work after their parental leave. But yet, we still carry the majority of household management and caregiving responsibilities. It's like that habit is there. And part of it, I think, for moms, for us, is that we feel like we can't give any of it up because we can't fail at anything because, oh yeah, we need to be perfect at everything all of the time. Even when we go back into the workforce, we are still doing both jobs. The paid work gets added back in, but the unpaid work often never leaves. And this comes at a cost. It means we're not ourselves. It means we are stretched too thin. We don't have the patience. We can't take care of ourselves. And it affects how we show up for others. Additionally, our kids are watching. Our boys are growing up thinking it's normal for mom to be running around like a crazy person all the time. It's normal for mom to be sharp and slamming doors and muttering under her breath. That's just what moms do. Little girls, they look and see that's who mom is. You never sit down. You never stop. You keep going. You do it all. Best-selling author Eve Rodsky was on the Ambition 2.0 podcast with Amanda Goetz. Eve talks about when she broke down, when she realized that this was not fair.
6: The real problem is that women shoulder two-thirds or more of what it takes to run home and family. This was 2011. It was right after my second son, Ben, was born. And I had a three-year-old at the time. And I was taking him, his name is Zach, to his toddler transition program. My husband, Seth, decides to send me a text. As I have a breast pump and a diaper bag in the passenger seat of my car.
7: Yeah.
6: I had gifts for a newborn baby to return in the backseat of my car. I have a client contract on my lap because I'm still trying to desperately hold on to my job in the midst of all this chaos. And while all this is happening, I received this text from Seth. And that text just said, I'm surprised you didn't get blueberries.
5: Eve goes on to say she fell apart. She was sobbing, pulled over on the side of the road, because she could not do it all. She went on to write a best-selling book called Fair Play. And then from that, she even created a card game. It's not really a game, although it looks like one at first. Eve created the Fair Play deck of cards after writing her book to help couples visibly divide the invisible work of running a home. It's a conversation tool disguised as a deck of cards. And each card represents a responsibility like meals, planning, shopping, cooking, laundry, not just washing, noticing it needs doing, holding it in your head, booking kids' appointments, knowing when the appointments need to happen, holiday planning, paying the bills, looking after finances, school forms, birthday gifts, all those like, oh yeah, we got to do that. Those kinds of tasks. It's not enough to say, just tell me what you want me to do. No, someone has to think about what needs doing. And that, statistically, is in mom's brain. Eve Rodsky, best-selling author, is hoping that these conversations will help couples divide the tasks more evenly. And that when you take a task, you own the entire thing from start to finish. You're in charge of noticing when it needs doing. You need to create the plan and figure out how and when to do it. And then you need to execute it. Or if you delegate that, you are responsible to make sure that it gets executed. Because the mental load isn't just the tasks. It's thinking about the tasks all the time. And many couples will realize one person is managing everything in their head and the other is waiting to be told what to do. This is not fair. And that's the mental load. So send me a text right now. 1-877-332-TALK. What's one thing you wish you didn't have to remember for everyone else? Because it's Mother's Day. Let's talk about what is holding us back from creating a better life for ourselves. This is honestly where talking to a counselor, a trained therapist, can be really helpful to navigate these things, because over time, the invisible labor, the mental load that most women carry, there can be a lot of resentment, a lot of bitterness that builds up. The average couple waits 6 years to think about getting marriage counseling. Don't wait 6 years. Let's start having these conversations now. I want you to have a better life today, not 6 years from now. If you want some coaching, go to abetterlifewithjendean.com and let's connect. If you've got ideas or topics for the show, let's talk about that. You can find me there. You can send me a text. Let's not wait another year or two or six. It's A Better Life with Jen Dean on 980 CJME and 650 CKOM.
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17: It's 4 o'clock. I'm Maria Robinson. Flooding continues to cut off roads in the province. Canadians make their way back from the hantavirus cruise. And what moms really want for their special day. In Regina, mostly cloudy and it's 19. In Saskatoon, mostly cloudy and it's 20. Happy Mother's Day. We'll get to mom's special day in a few moments. But first, the latest in our coverage of Saskatchewan spring flooding. At last check, Highway Hotline is showing at least 5 highway closures in the province from floods. And an update from the SPSA, they're now monitoring 23 active flooding incidents in the province. A 25-year-old has been charged after a young woman died at a home in Turner Lake, north of Buffalo Narrows. Early Friday morning, RCMP and EMS got called out for a report of an injured female. 21-year-old Shalaya Montgrand was declared dead, and now Darian Montgrand is facing one charge of manslaughter. According to Shalaya's family, he was her longtime boyfriend and father of her child. From the Canary Islands to Canada, the 4 Canadians previously stuck on the cruise ship at the center of a hantavirus outbreak are making their way to BC for quarantine. Provincial Health Officer Dr. Bonnie Henry says BC has a biocontainment unit ready for use if needed.
18: We also have some trials of different antiviral medications that can help, that increases somebody's survival chance and surviving without having lasting impacts. So that's one of the reasons why I think it is so important that they are here, that we're have protocols in place to be able to assess and test very quickly and get them the care they need should that arise.
17: Local health authorities will monitor the 4 throughout their isolation, which could be extended up to 42 days. Iran's state-run media says a response has been sent on the latest U.S. ceasefire proposal. This is the latest in our coverage of war in the Middle East. Washington's latest proposal addressed a deal to end the war, reopen the Strait of Hormuz, and roll back Iran's nuclear program. Retired Admiral William McRaven tells ABC, it's tough to think the situation is better off than it was when the war started.
19: Are we better off now than we were before February 28th? And I think that's open for some serious debate. The fact is, before February 28th, the straits were open. You had not a moderate regime, but the regime, right now is much more hardline than before February 28th.
17: It's been more than 50 days since the Iranians blocked the Strait of Hormuz. Reflecting on wars of yesteryear, one Regina organization is shining a light on the experiences of survivors. The Polish-Canadian Cultural Club is planning Saskatchewan's first memorial dedicated to Polish veterans and displaced people affected by the world wars. Organizer Bron Nurkowski says many Polish families were forced to leave their homes with little warning during the Second World War.
20: You have half an hour to pack your belongings and you got hauled off to the train station, you got thrown onto a cattle car and you're going somewhere. You have no idea where you're going.
17: Organizers hope to unveil the monument this fall at Riverside Memorial Cemetery. And it's Mother's Day, and our Jacob Bam Hour is speaking with moms and grandmothers at Wascana Park about what the day means to them.
21: From first-time moms to grandmothers, many are saying the older they get, the more they realize Mother's Day is about simple moments together. Cheryl Doig says she's already has exactly what she wants this Mother's Day.
22: For me, I'm doing it. I'm with my kids and my best friend. What else could you want?
21: 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So this year, if you're still struggling to find something, maybe a little time with mom is all you need. At Wascana Park, I'm Jacob Bamhauer.
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17: sports from the Green Zone. The quest for the 2026 Grey Cup kicks into another gear today for the first day of CFL training camps. It's coming after 3 days of rookie camp, which allowed newcomers to get a jump on things. Over in the NHL, the Canadiens return home for Game 3 against the Buffalo Sabres this evening, continuing their second round of playoffs. The last Canadian team left standing tied the best of seven affair 1-1 with a win Friday night. And the Toronto Blue Jays just couldn't manage to do a three-game sweep. After coming off a lopsided 14-1 victory against LA yesterday, the Jays lost 6-1 this afternoon. It's 4:05. Your Mother's Day weekend weather in Regina and southern Saskatchewan. Tonight, mainly cloudy with a 30% chance of showers overnight, low 10. Tomorrow, partly cloudy with a 70% chance of showers or thunderstorms, high 23. In Saskatoon and central Saskatchewan, tonight, mainly cloudy with a 70% chance of showers, low 13. Tomorrow, partly cloudy with a 60% chance of showers or thunderstorms, high 21. Across Saskatchewan today, Battle Fords 22, Prince Albert 17, Swift Current 21, Weyburn 19, Estevan 17, Yorkton 14, Moose Jaw 20. In Regina, mostly cloudy with a southeast wind at 9, it's 19. In Saskatoon, mostly cloudy with a southeast wind at 18, and it's 20. It's 4:06. I'm Maria Robinson.
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1: Good morning. Welcome to Garden Talk on 650 CKOM and 980 CJME. I'm Jay Thomas. Good morning, Rick.
2: Good morning.
1: Good morning, Jill.
15: Bang.
1: Oh, good morning. We got the whole gang here together. We're actually undergoing some renovations here at the radio station, so we're in different spots than we usually are.
2: We can see each other.
1: We can, yeah. Well, I can
2: through,
1: see both of
2: through
1: you.
2: Glass.
1: That's right, yeah. We got Jill in a studio next to us, so if it's strange for us or you hear something weird, don't be surprised. Put it that way. Happy Mother's Day to all the moms out there.
2: Happy Mother's Day.
15: Happy Mother's Day.
1: Yeah. To my mom and my mother-in-law, thanks for being awesome ladies.
2: Yep.
1: I know every mom is special to all their kids, right?
2: Yep. To my wife, who raised our three kids and her foster son too. So yeah.
1: Yep.
2: It's awesome.
15: Yeah. I think about the influence that my mom and my grandparents have had on gardening for me. And, my mom taught me, I think, everything I know in the greenhouse and got me really passionate about being creative. My mom's a very creative, crafty person. Mm-hmm. And she always allowed me to come into the garden center at a young age. And I was making displays or putting things together and encouraged me to like think outside the box a little bit. And then my grandma Greg, my mom's mom, we always, every year on Easter, we used to always go look for crocuses. And she was just an avid gardener. She liked to save her bulbs, and although she wasn't involved in the garden center, she was actually someone I looked to a lot to teach me about the ins and outs of vegetable gardening and how to get your begonias to start from bulbs and how to save things over for the winter. She did all of that stuff. And then yesterday I was in the greenhouse and I walked by the geraniums and I thought of Oma.
2: Yeah.
15: And the geraniums desperately needed to be cleaned, the deadheaded.
2: That was her favorite job.
15: The leaves off of them. And I walked by them and I said, you know what? I'm just going to sit here and do this for an hour and just think about grandma this weekend.
1: That's so nice. Yeah.
15: It was nice.
1: So to all the mums out there, happy Mother's Day, and thanks for joining us here in Garden Talk. I think we're officially a two-hour show.
2: Yes.
1: That's the other thing.
15: Mm-hmm.
1: Exactly. It feels like everything is piling up at the same time. It kind of all happening at once, right? We're 2 hours, it's Mother's Day, and with late spring, and I mean, there's still parts in the northern part of this province that, I mean, we're not even talking about gardening yet. We're just talking about digging out of the snow still.
2: This week I saw a picture on Facebook that had the beach at Waskasoo looking through, you know, where the men and girls and men and women's washrooms and changers are? You look through that hole in the middle, that pathway through the middle out to the lake.
1: Yes.
2: And there was like a 5-foot snow drift in front.
1: I saw pictures of Candle Lake, same thing. Friends of friends who are up there. And their driveway's all nice and clear, but the snow is up to the bottom branches of the spruce trees.
2: But it changes quick.
1: 3 feet.
2: Okay, Monday at Blackstrap, there was three Sherps. The Sherps are kind of an amphibious vehicle that can go into the water and climb up on the ice. And it was, they were going in and out of the water, climbing up onto the ice and driving around the ice, falling through the ice, getting back up onto the ice.
1: They float.
2: They float.
1: Yeah.
2: And so this thing here was just going in and out of the water, and they were just having fun. But now the ice is, there's none left. It's gone.
1: It's gone.
2: It's
1: that's
2: gone.
1: It. Okay. Well, so I mean, that's yep. that's some progress.
2: Yep.
1: But it feels like we've got, what I was going to say is it feels like we've got Mother's Day piled in with like the garden. Usually we're kind of a little earlier than this for the big garden rush. I know Mother's Day is always very busy at the garden center and May long weekend, absolutely, but it feels like we're piling all the plant buying into this weekend and next weekend, and we haven't really had much opportunity. Of course, you guys have had plants in the garden center,
2: full,
1: and all
2: full
1: of them have.
2: Stuff,
1: but
2: full.
1: But you know, last weekend wasn't super crazy warm, and the weekend before that it was snowing. So like it's all piling up.
15: Last year spring broke 2 weeks ago, and people started buying their annuals and getting them. This year I feel like this weekend is when people started loading their stuff up.
1: Exactly.
15: So usually on a weekend like this we see people leaving the garden center with a basket or two or something for mom, or coming in groups with family, and this year we saw them leaving with a basket or two plus a shopping cart of their plants.
1: Right.
15: So which is really good because we are ready. We are so full of plants. We need to start getting them into people's yards so that the next, because the plants, we have them staged to keep growing, right? So they're in our growing fields, and we need to get these into the people's yards so that the next batch can get grown again.
1: Right.
2: My wife and I are planting all our pots today.
15: Yeah. I kind of said to my mom, I said, can you take some your plants now? Because I need the space for the plants that are coming this week.
2: Yeah. So, gotcha. We've got a whole whack of plants we put all around the yard in pots. And, we'll get all the plants and all the pots. I emptied them all and refilled them all so they're all ready to go. So this afternoon, we plant them all up.
1: Oh, my gosh. Okay. Well, that's one of the things we're going to talk about today. A few of the things that we want to cover off, you know, talking about other Mother's Day gifts. So maybe you're planning to go, you know, do supper with mom or something like that. Still got to pick something up. We got some ideas for you. Hardening off plants, like we talk about, it's late spring, so you can't just take all those fresh plants and put them outside. Getting your yard ready and prepped for the spring, including lawn care and a few other good things in there. But we got lots of calls to go to, so we're going to start right with that. People waiting the longest here. I think we'll fire off to Regina with Al. Good morning, Al. How are you?
3: Very good. How are you doing, Rick? Happy Mother's Day to everyone.
2: Yes.
3: Rick, simple question. I'm making my garden area smaller this year because it's too much for us. I'm 81 years old.
2: Yep.
3: And the guy with all the orchard, my neighbors down the street have 7 apple trees, 3 pear trees, 2 plum trees, and a swack of raspberry bushes. We have the whole neighborhood come here to get stuff.
1: Oh, wow.
3: But that's okay. Well, one question. I'm going to do a garden area that I'm going to block off and not use it anymore because it's too much for us.
2: Yep.
3: What's the best thing to kill weeds? I want to just make that area black. Would landscape fiber be doing enough to keep the weeds down, or is there some kind of a chemical I can use to keep the weeds down? Other than, and I don't want to use Roundup.
2: Yeah, no. If you just want to keep it clean, if you're gonna have any, if you're gonna put any plants in there, okay,
3: no plants at all.
2: Then just put landscape fabric down and throw a little bit of mulch on top of it.
3: That's it.
2: That's all you need to do.
3: Oh, awesome. Well, thank you very much.
2: Okay.
3: And happy Mother's Day all to you and your whole bunch. Thank you very much.
1: Yeah. Thanks, Al. Take care.
3: Bye-bye. Bye.
1: 1-877-332-8255. I think we've got time for another question here. So we're going to go to Calvington right now. And we've got Bruce out in Calvington. Good morning, Bruce. How are you?
4: Good morning. Thank you for taking my call.
1: No problem.
4: Just before I ask my question, you guys were talking about the weather, and I can look any direction out of my house and see snow easily.
1: Oh, boy.
4: I mean, it's you know, snow in ditches and trees and stuff like that, but there's 2 feet deep on parts of my lawn.
2: Well, is that right?
1: So we're not talking about cleaning up the lawn for you just yet, really,
4: well,
1: then?
4: Well, no, we actually did yesterday, but it's on the edges, by trees.
1: Okay.
2: You better get all your tomatoes and everything growing in a little bit bigger pot. You can transplant them if you have them ready, and then because then you want the plant to be grown a little bit so that when it does come time, because you might be a week later, at least you haven't lost time.
4: Yeah. What my question was to do with tomatoes, last year we had those, you know, funny looking tomatoes with those black spots in the bottom, and apparently it's calcium deficiency.
15: Yeah, it's something called blossom end rot. And where we see it a lot is a nutrient deficiency. But even more than that, it's from getting wet and then dry. So going through those inconsistent watering. And a lot of that sometimes is not a fault of your own. It's even weather, like when we have really hot, dry days and then it gets cloudy and rainy for a few days. So that in combination with the calcium deficiency. So if we keep up and add calcium, we have a stronger, healthier plant that can kind of combat that.
4: Okay, well, how can I do that? When my wife plants them, she crushes up eggshells and puts them, you know, when she's transplanting them into the garden?
15: Yeah, you can definitely do the eggshells. The one thing about the eggshells is they decompose so slowly over time that it's not really giving that plant activating calcium right now. So what you want to do is you want to look for a tomato fertilizer with added calcium. And usually you'll see that in any organic tomato food. So it's got lots of micronutrients. Sorry, thank you. And it also has the added calcium, so that's what you want to use. And you can use that on all your vegetables, but especially your tomatoes.
2: And even
4: is that something you would spray on them or what?
15: No, you water it in just like a fertilizer. So you can mix up a bucket of it, and when you go out there, like maybe once a week or once every 2 weeks, and just give it a good water with that.
4: Right over the plant.
15: Right at the base of the plant.
4: Oh,
15: yeah,
4: at the base.
1: So it doesn't really have to do anything with the leaves or the tops. It's about bringing up calcium from the roots.
4: Okay, because when we do water, you know, because we do water, but whenever we do it in the morning, you know, so it has time to dry.
2: Yep.
15: Yeah, absolutely. So this would be done in addition to your watering. So you would water lightly and then water again with fertilizer by hand.
4: So you guys would have that in your store, right?
15: Absolutely. And you could pick it up at most garden centers.
1: There's also another one, Bruce, if you're looking, because I've used on my tomatoes a slow release fertilizer. Mm-hmm. If you start in the spring, that also has calcium in it.
15: Absolutely.
1: So that one you mix in, it's just those little tiny granules, and you mix it in with the top of the soil,
2: yep.
1: Right?
2: Yeah.
1: Then you don't have to necessarily always remember to keep, you know, heavy fertilizing, because that calcium will come out of those slow release ones throughout the whole season. That one worked for me, and I didn't end up with blossom end rot.
2: And then I used to use alfalfa pellet tea all the time. So, I mean, there's a whole bunch of different ways of doing it, and just making sure that you're getting that calcium with the fertilizer, it's important. And watching the pH of your soil. Knowing the pH of your garden is huge.
4: Well, we're fairly high pH around here.
2: Yeah, so adding a little bit of sulfur to your soil or aluminum sulfate to lower the pH will help the plant take up the nutrients, all those micronutrients and all the NPK, to be able to take them up to keep the plant healthy. If you don't lower the pH, if you've got a really high pH, then your plants can have trouble. And you can do that also by adding even biochar to your soil. That helps the microorganisms to give the food, but also helps buffer the soil as well.
15: And what should your pH be at, Rick?
2: About 7. Okay.
4: Yeah, well, you know, different years must be different, because I mean we've got a huge garden area and we move around.
2: Yep.
4: But I mean, this we haven't had this problem all the time, so you know, maybe different years are different, eh?
2: Well, it always is. That's why even the farmers do soil tests a lot of times every year to check what the different areas of their fields are, right?
4: Yeah,
2: so,
4: yeah.
15: But I find more so than not with the blossom end rot, it is from it going hot and then cold and then hot and then cold, and the watering that goes along with that, too.
4: Okay. Mm-hmm. Thank you.
1: Okay. All right. Thanks very much, Bruce. Take care.
4: Yeah. Bye.
1: 1-877-332-8255. All right. We're going to take a quick break. We will check that text line when we get back, and we'll have Ron's call on. We'll talk about tomatoes as well after the break. I'm Jay with Jill and Rick. 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
5: 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Thanks, Mom. Happy Mother's Day from 980 CJME.
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1: Happy Mother's Day. Welcome back to Garden Talk. I'm Jay with Jill and Rick. The whole gang is here. And we're into a two-hour Garden Talk. So we're back to 2 hours for the summer, which is great. Lots of time to get through all of our calls and texts. So Sharon is on the line. Sharon, hang on. We'll get to your call in a second. But Ron's been waiting the longest here, and he gets to go first. So out to Les Talk right now. Hi, Ron. How are you?
27: No, pretty good. You?
1: Yeah, pretty good. Pretty good.
27: Okay. I got tomatoes at the neighbor's, but they're getting kind of leggy. Is it possible to snip the tops off or not recommended?
15: It depends on the variety that they are. Do you know if they're a determinate or indeterminate variety? Or do you know what varieties they are?
27: Mixture.
15: So the ones that are indeterminate varieties, you can start doing some pruning on them. Usually you want to leave the top leader a bit, but you want to start pruning the side branches for sure. Or even just pinching them out. So that's really important.
27: And that would slow them down growing up.
15: Yeah, and also it will help them put the energy into the right parts, which are going to produce fruit later.
27: Okay. Oh, and a little tip for Bruce from Calvington there.
2: Yes.
27: Also, mulch those tomatoes to keep that moisture level consistent, to keep the ground moist.
2: Oh, exactly. Mm-hmm. Yeah, no, that's huge. And there's lots of people starting to do that zero-till gardening anyways. And
27: right.
2: So that helps the microbes in the soil and also keeps the moisture level consistent.
15: One thing with your tomatoes, to get them to slow down, to stop them from stretching, is that you can start hardening them off now. So putting them out during the day if you can, or getting that temperature a little bit cooler for them too. That high heat that's in your house, it's just going to make them bolt a little bit for you. So getting them into larger containers and also cooler temperatures will definitely help them slow down too.
2: What we've done, Ron, in the greenhouse, is we've gone to a zero phosphorus to hold the plants. And so make sure that you're not using a 20-20-20 or something like that. Use something with a low second number, which is the phosphorus. Because okay. phosphorus makes them stretch, okay?
27: Okay.
2: And so make sure that if you use organic fertilizers for them, for your tomatoes and your vegetables, that'll be perfect for them to be able to keep them healthy, but not put a high phosphorus there.
27: Yeah, she was talking about fertilizer a while ago, and I were looking at them. No fertilizer, but you know, some of the potting soil comes, you know, with a little fertilizer in it.
2: But so if they're starting to grow that much, they're going to need something pretty soon, though.
27: Oh, I know. I'm going to transplant mine and bring them over here and throw them in the bus once it stops freezing at night, because it was like -4 yesterday morning.
2: They're saying around Saskatoon area +12 tonight. So I mean, I think we may be done in lower part of Saskatchewan, not up north.
27: Yeah, well, and let's not forget, June 10th last year, that's when 3/4 of my tomatoes froze outside in the garden. So.
2: Okay, now you're swearing, Ron.
0: Yeah, that's right.
15: I think the thing is just be prepared. If you're going to plant something outside, and just be prepared with those frost blankets so you can throw them on if you need to.
27: Right. Okay, thanks a lot. Okay.
1: Thanks, Ron. Take care. Bye-bye. 1-877-332-8255. Well, that actually segues into our next call very well, and Sharon's in Saskatoon. Morning, Sharon.
12: Hello.
1: Hi there. You've got a question about your sweet peas, right?
12: Yeah, I started some in the house, and not all of the seeds have germinated and come up, but the ones that have are quite tall and skinny. But I was just wondering how soon I can put those out in the garden, or do I have to wait till it's warmer out?
15: Generally, what I say with anything that's been grown inside, or that's, we call it greenhouse forced, you want to put them outside when the nighttime temperatures are sitting consistently around the 2 to 5 degrees. So when we're doing that, you can do that. But you can definitely put them out during the day, bring them in at night. Once we get consistent temperature, if you decide to put them outside in your flower bed, just make sure you got a blanket or a sheet or something you can throw on top of them if we're going down below zero or close to zero.
2: But acclimatizing for 3 or 4 days is key.
15: Mm-hmm,
2: okay.
15: Definitely.
2: Okay.
12: All right. Thank you very much.
1: You're welcome. Take care.
12: Bye. Bye-bye.
1: 1-877-332-8255. Out to Regina right now. We got Chris on the line. Morning, Chris.
13: Good morning. Happy Mother's Day, everybody. I have a maple tree, and actually it's planted with a deck kind of around it, and it's got three 5-inch trunks. Now, last year, one of those three, actually the leaves on it were a very lighter green with browning or kind of burning around the outer edges of the leaves.
2: Yep.
13: And I know it's probably deficient of something. And if it's water, that's one thing. And is there a tree spike that I can insert at the base of the trunk to get it better water or give it some nutrients, maybe iron or something that it may be deficient in?
2: Yeah, there's two things you need to do, because it's chlorotic, okay? And I see that with maples a lot. They'll show a deficiency quicker than any other plant. So what you need to do, you need two things. One, you can give them iron, okay? That'll help get a green right away. But that only is giving them a little, that's giving them a little vitamin, but it's not fixing the issue. So what you need to do, you need to lower the pH of your soil. So you need to add some aluminum sulfate around your plant, okay?
13: Add aluminum sulfate around the
2: base,
13: around the trunk.
2: Well, not just to the trunk. You want to be where you think the edges of the leaves are, the branches are. So that might be outside the deck. That's where your main root
13: is
2: going to be, okay? So right at the trunk, that's just great big roots, and that's not going to help the plant at all. Okay, you want to be basically at the drip line of the tree if you can. Okay, and then lower, changing the pH, so adding aluminum sulfate and adding the iron, and then you'll watch that tree all green right up.
1: And it's aluminum sulfate comes as a powder. You just mix it with water like you would fertilizer, so it's really easy to use.
2: It's easy to use. And if you can't find aluminum sulfate, you can use sulfur as well. Okay, garden sulfur.
13: Okay.
2: Okay.
13: Okay, that's great. And just as a part two there. Is there such a thing as a tree spike where I can insert it to get more water to the tree than it already gets?
2: Yeah, you can use what's called a root feeder, okay?
27: And a root feeder.
2: A root feeder. Now, there's one called Ross Root Feeder, and Corona makes one. There's about three or four different varieties. You hook it onto the end of your garden hose, and you can stick it down into the ground and then water what you need to water rather than on top of the ground.
1: It's something you can use for fertilizer
2: as an
1: option.
2: The Ross Root Feeder, you actually put fertilizer pellets in it as well. But most of the fertilizer pellets that come in the Ross Root Feeders, they don't have an iron element in part of it. So you have to do the adding to it as well.
27: Okay, so I'd pick up the iron separately as well.
2: That's correct.
27: Okay, that's good. And a Ross Root Feeder, you said.
2: That's correct.
1: Yep, you bet.
27: Okay, thanks very much, folks.
2: You're welcome.
1: Have a good day, Chris. Take care.
27: Yep.
1: 1-877-332-8255. That takes us to our next break. We're a two-hour show today. Happy Mother's Day to all the moms out there. We're time for our news update. We're back with lots more. I'm Jay with Jill and Rick. 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
17: It's 4:30. I'm Maria Robinson. Rising water levels continue to be priority one for the SPSA. They're currently monitoring 23 different flooding incidents in Saskatchewan. At this time last year, we had 9 floods. A man has been charged after a young woman was found dead at a home in Turner Lake. Early Friday morning, police and EMS were called out to the community north of Buffalo Narrows after a woman was reported injured. 21-year-old Shalaya Montgran was declared dead, and now 25-year-old Darian Montgran is facing one charge of manslaughter. Four Canadians previously stuck on the cruise ship at the center of a hantavirus outbreak are headed to BC for quarantine. BC's provincial health officer says the travelers are not currently showing any symptoms and are not being treated as patients. And the Polish-Canadian Cultural Club is fundraising for a new memorial in Regina. It's to honor Polish veterans and war-displaced families who survived the world wars before coming to Saskatchewan. Here's your Mother's Day weekend weather. In Regina and southern Saskatchewan, tonight mainly cloudy with a 30% chance of showers overnight, low 10. Tomorrow, partly cloudy with a 70% chance of showers or thunderstorms, high 23. In Saskatoon and central Saskatchewan, tonight mainly cloudy with a 70% chance of showers, low 13. Tomorrow, partly cloudy with a 60% chance of showers or thunderstorms, high 21. In Regina, mostly cloudy with a southeast wind at 9, it's 19. In Saskatoon, mostly cloudy with a southeast wind at 18, and it's 20. It's 4:31. I'm Maria Robinson.
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4: 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Okay, this sounds a bit weird, but let me explain. Here's the statement again. We need more people educated to pay for education. Business and things like the resource sector need more people to work for them. Now, a lot of these jobs require educated people. But education is paid for by things like personal taxes, taxes paid on money we make from our jobs, many at businesses, and sales tax from things we buy from businesses. And taxes created when a major resource company invests money they've raised from around the world into Saskatchewan. And then there are the royalties and taxes paid by the resource sector from the stuff they extract from the ground that also pays for things like education and health. All of these things that create money to pay for things need more employees. So we need more people educated to pay for education. I'm Eric Anderson from CIMSA.
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1: Welcome back to Garden Talk. I promise we're going to get to the text line here at some point, but we just keep getting calls, which is great. We are a two-hour show now for all summer, and happy Mother's Day to all the moms out there, including mine and Kim and, well, Jill too, right? Happy Mother's Day to Jill, because she's a mom of four as well. She's just on the phone outside the studio right now. Looks like she got a call, so we'll keep going without her. But right now we're going to Abby to go back onto the phone lines and talk to Doris. Hi, Doris. How are you?
16: Hi, fine.
1: Excellent.
16: Nice, beautiful day.
1: Yes, it is. It is. It's good for all the moms out there, that's for sure.
16: Yeah, that's the trouble. When it's nice like that, we don't want to stay in the house.
1: Exactly. Well, time to go gardening, I guess. What's
16: time
1: going on?
16: Go to work.
1: Yeah. What's happening with your rhubarb?
16: Well, my rhubarb plant is about 10 years old. In the last couple of years, it comes up pretty good. But then about the end of June, it starts getting these yellow-orange leaves on it. Is it need some kind of fertilizer, or what's happening with it?
2: If it's 10 years old, you can use a fertilizer on them, and you just even bone meal or even organic vegetable type fertilizer. Again, not too much nitrogen. Okay, they don't like too much nitrogen at all. Okay, so just something with a low nitrogen. Even an alfalfa pellet tea would be good. You know, even like that. But otherwise, you know what you really need if it's 10 years old? It needs to be split.
15: I was going to say, we need to divide that.
16: Well, it's really not that big a plant.
2: Okay. Because the center of it is probably getting, you said it's not that big, but usually a lot of times when it's 10 years old, I like to just dig them and just even leave half of it in the ground and cut half of it out of the ground and leave the other half of the ground. Just take your shovel and just dig half of it out. And then you can split that half even a bit. And then you can give some to friends or put them in different parts of the garden or whatever. And that'll rejuvenate it a lot. And that's what I find most times when I have issues with the rhubarb, it needs to be split.
15: But usually after 10 years, the roots have used up all the nutrients in that soil.
2: Yep,
15: so you need to move it, give it a little bit of a move and shake, get it out of bed for a bit and put it back in there and then give it some fertilizer.
2: Yep, throw some bone meal and some organic fertilizer around it.
16: When do you put the bone meal on, in the fall?
2: No, right now.
16: Right now?
2: Yeah, perfect time.
16: and you work it in. What about eggshells? Can you put eggshells around them?
2: Absolutely, but they take longer. It takes almost a season for it to break down to make it useful for the plant.
16: Okay. But that isn't a disease, because my neighbor told me she thought that was a disease when they start turning yellow and orange color.
2: Well, the biggest one, if the leaves turn all red, it's called red leaf disease. That's the biggest one with the rhubarb.
15: And that's fungal disease, and usually we see that from
16: the roots. Well, I usually pull those out right away, and I destroy them.
2: Yeah, if they're turned red, then you got a fungal disease. Then it's gone into the root if they're turning red, okay?
16: Well, and what do you put on it if it's a fungus?
2: Then you rip out the plant and you go get a new, different plant in a different location.
16: Oh, there's nothing you can treat it with?
2: There's nothing you can treat it with.
16: Oh, yep. Because my other rhubarb, it had the same thing, and I think that it must have transferred, because the other one was about 20 years old.
2: Yep. If you're not sure, just bring, when you see the red leaf come on, just bring a sample to the garden center in a bag, and then we can make sure that we identify what the issue is.
16: Well, I live a long ways away from your garden center.
2: Or you can get somebody to take a picture of it with their phone, and then, then email us a picture of it as well.
15: But one thing with the red leaf, when you see those, you usually see red spotting on the leaf. It's not the entire leaf that's turning yellow or turning orange or turning red. Yeah. That's usually more environmental. It's when you start to see red spotting on those leaves, that's more the fungal problem.
2: Yeah.
16: Okay. But because I live on my grandmother's farm, and she had rhubarb here for 50 years, never ever divided it up, and it never ever had any kind of disease. That rhubarb was the toughest thing. You could plow right over it, and it would keep on growing.
2: And that's the big thing with rhubarb, is that they don't need a whole lot of care, unless there's something nutrient deficiency. But you got to remember, those old rhubarb plants, a lot of times the leaves fell down and they broke down, and they added their own fertilizer. Leaves went around them and everything else, right?
16: Oh, yeah.
2: And so we clean up everything around our rhubarb, and we're not giving that extra nutrients.
16: Yeah, so, well, I usually clean up all the dead leaves in the fall.
2: So that's why now we need to add nutrients, okay?
16: Okay. But it's just phosphorus that it needs.
2: Yeah, just bone meal and just all the different micronutrients, just a vegetable fertilizer.
15: But most likely you're seeing a nitrogen deficiency when you see those leaves turn that way.
16: Oh, okay. Well, I'll try that and see what happens.
9: Best of luck, Doris.
16: Thank you.
9: Take care. 1-877-332-8255. And the funny thing is that we're going to move into another call about rhubarb here in a second, but we're waiting for that to get queued up. In the meantime, let's get the text line. Mary Lou is in Denzil. I've got a 20-year-old Valiant grape vine. The shrubs nearly have grown so that the grapes aren't getting much sunlight as they once did. Is it possible to move the grapevine?
2: Yeah, if you want to move it right now because they're just ready to bud out. Unless you're down, where they are at?
9: It says Denzil, but I don't know where Denzil is.
2: Yeah, as long as they haven't budded out, move them right now.
9: Okay,
2: as soon as possible before they leaf out. That's the best time you want to move them, and cut them back. Cut them back to about a foot, 18 inches off the ground, and then move them.
9: Okay. Pat is here, and Pat says, any tips to repair extensive lawn damage with voles in Saskatoon?
2: Yeah, just give it a good rake.
9: Yeah.
2: And if there's some patches that don't come up, just overseed with a little bit of grass seed, and it'll come back real quick.
9: I actually got some myself this year. Yeah. Not a lot. A couple little tiny little trails where the snow had stayed the longest.
2: Yep.
9: Everything else was fine, but yeah.
2: Yeah, I have a bunch of them. I had some snow piles, especially where they were, because the dog, I knew they were there because the dog was digging in the snow piles trying to get at the voles. So, but yeah, just reseed.
9: Where do these things go in the summer? You never see them.
2: They'll find in the mulch. They'll be underneath a shed, in a wood pile, anything. Anything they can hide, just like a mouse.
9: But why do they come out in the winter only?
2: Because that they want to feed in that grass area all winter underneath the, where it's like Bermuda, underneath the snowbank. It's the winter holiday.
9: What do they eat in the summer?
2: In the summer, just green grass.
9: Oh, so you just don't notice it?
2: You don't notice it.
9: Ah, okay. All right. 1-877-332-8255. We're going to squeak in one more call before the break here. And we're going back to rhubarb. We'll talk with Ian here. Hi, Ian. How are you doing?
10: Not too bad. Yourself?
9: Pretty good.
10: Happy Mother's Day to Jill and to Rick's wife.
2: Yes,
15: thank you.
10: Yeah. You might have answered this question while I was talking to the call screener. So when you said something about cutting down or something, were you talking about moving the rhubarb?
2: Yes. Yeah, you can split a rhubarb, especially if it's older and getting bigger.
10: We have two rhubarb plants that are about 24 years old.
2: Yep.
10: And they are, when they were put in, if you imagine a corner, and they were put in kind of like to make a triangle, and they're only like 2 feet away from each side.
2: Yep.
10: So I find that the one that the, like, when I want to split them and move all four.
2: Yep.
10: So where do you put, like, 3 feet away from any structure, kind of give them, like, room?
2: Well, you know how wide they get when they have all their leaves on, right?
10: They yeah,
2: get
10: about
2: fairly
10: six,
2: wide.
10: Feet.
2: Yeah, so you want to get them, you know, if they get 6-7 feet across, then you want to put them at least 3 feet away from the structure.
10: Okay, and then you said, so basically just take your spade, cut straight down.
2: Yep.
10: Make sure you got some type of...
2: You need to have some eyes on them, right? Obviously, you can't just have a big old root, you know. You have to have an eye with it, and and you can move it. And like I said, you can either dig the whole... Like, when I used to harvest them to sell them, I used to dig the whole plant up and then split it up into a whole bunch, right? Plant some back on the field, and the other ones I potted, right? But otherwise, you can even just leave most of it in the ground and just take some splittings off in the ground and leave the original plant there and just... You know, maybe they're growing toward the other plant that you have. You can take some, like when I used to harvest them to sell them, I used to dig the whole plant up and then split it up into a whole bunch, right? Plant some back on the field, and the other ones I potted, right? But otherwise, you can even just leave most of it in the ground and just take some splittings off in the ground and leave the original plant there and just, you know, maybe they're growing toward the other plant that you have. You can take some from the inside then, right?
10: Okay.

0: that a Roundup in the air, or is that something like you get purple spots on the leaves?
1: Yeah, that could be from water on the leaves. It could be from like a nutrient thing happening. It could be a bunch of things, but a lot of times it's from water sitting on the leaves.
0: It wouldn't be make them inedible.
1: No, nope.
0: I'm just worrying about somebody that sprayed some Roundup or something in the air.
1: No, if it was Roundup, you'd see something. You see the leaves all curl up and wither up, like almost like gnarled up.
0: Okay, and then last thing is, you've had a couple of calls with people talking about tomatoes and blossom end rot. Well, I've been gardening off and on for some years. Never had blossom end rot until I had some health issues and decided last year to do raised gardening. I had a hell of a time. So I don't know if it was me or if it was the weather. But so I'm going back to in the ground. I'm digging out a 24 by 20 spot, and I want to put pressure treated lumber all around the outside. If I leave like a 2.5 foot walkway all the way around the outside, is that far enough away from the plants to not worry about any chemical leaching?
1: Oh yeah, that'd be fine. And you know what you can do too is if you're using that pressure treated, just put a little bit of landscape fabric on the inside of those boards.
0: Okay.
1: And that'll help too.
2: And yeah, one thing of the difference between going from planting your vegetables in the ground to using a raised bed or something like that is that your watering habits have to be a little bit different. Your soil is going to dry out faster in a raised bed
1: garden.
2: So watch that for sure.
0: Yeah, I never got that down. I had no, like, I don't know if it was the heat or the smoke or, I'd go out and I thought it was, like, I'd put my finger in, like Rick says, down to the knuckle or whatever, put a rebar in there, and I thought it was fine, and I'd come back and, no, not good.
1: Yeah,
0: so I'm going back to the old-fashioned.
3: Yeah, sometimes that's the best way, isn't it?
0: Yeah, thank you very much.
3: Thanks, Ian. Take care.
0: Yeah,
1: and those raised gardens, too, what you can do, too, is, Jill, they can mulch the raised garden as well, and that'll help put the moisture more consistent.
3: Okay, we're taking our break. We're coming back with more texts and probably more calls, too. Happy Mother's Day. 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
4: Welcome back to Garden Talk. Now, normally we'd be talking about the lightning round, but we're an hour away from that right now. We've got
5: two of those.
4: Exactly. 2 hour show for you. So, happy Mother's Day to all the moms listening out there and to my mom and all, you know, all of them. You don't know how amazing you guys are.
5: Yep.
4: You know, that's the most, unappreciated job probably in the universe is, being a mom with when it comes to the parents. You don't realize it as a kid is what I'm saying.
6: Unappreciated, but most rewarding, I would say.
4: Unappreciated in the moment when you're young, you know.
6: Yeah.
4: But then as you become an adult and you get older, you realize all that mom meant to you and did for you and everything, you know, the dedication. So
6: absolutely.
4: It's an incredible, you know, job.
6: So over the break, Jay, I was on the phone just outside the booth here, and I have growers all over Saskatchewan, all over the prairies, and we just had another truckload rolling in from our growing fields. So as things are ready, they start rolling into the greenhouse. So it's exciting to sort of see the fresh new plants. It's a lot of work, but it's so much fun. The staff, it's like Christmas every day.
4: Right on.
6: Garden center, everybody runs to the receiving bay. What came in today? So it's a lot of work, but I just got a phone call and they're like, oh, another truck's rolling in, and everybody's all excited, buzzing around, getting ready to unload the new fresh plants that have just arrived. So
4: And the smell that's in there, all that. Oh, it's amazing.
6: Great.
4: Yep. We're excited for spring. Let's go to our text line, 1-877-332-8255. Jamie's in Watson. Jamie says, thank you so much for your time so we can enjoy the show and add on to our education. You guys have taught me so much. Well, that's nice, Jamie. I have a question about my apple trees. This one in particular. It's a few years old, Prairie Sensation.
5: Okay,
4: you know that one, Rick.
5: Made the University of Saskatchewan release, yep.
4: This year, once the snow melted, around it, I noticed that the rodents have chewed the bark around it about 2 inches high.
5: Whoops.
4: I'm afraid I know the answer to this, but is it dead now? I'm sure it'll live for a year or two, but will I unfortunately have to remove it? And is there anything I can do?
5: Yeah, the only thing you can do is if you want, you can go onto the internet and look at what's called bridge grafting. And you can try that. Okay, it's tougher. It doesn't always work, but that's the only results. Because what will happen is that there's still going to be moisture going up inside the wood because the bark is gone right now. But as soon as you get the sun, you know, on that and dries out that wood, it'll cut the moisture off to the top of the tree, and it'll just, in the hot part of the summertime, it'll just wither and die away. Now, if it's a bigger trunk, you said it's a young tree, it'll probably die within the first year. If it's an old tree, then it takes probably, sometimes will last for 2 years, and then before it'll die. But bridge grafting is the only way you can be able to see.
4: And is that pulling bark off of some other part of the tree?
5: Yep, that's correct.
4: So Jamie,
5: it's like
4: you
5: taking
4: can
5: a vein onto your leg and putting it into your heart or whatever they do. You know, when they do
4: bypasses,
5: yeah. Right?
4: So I guess, Jamie, give that a shot if you want to go that route. Yep. If it's not that old of a tree, or, you know, it's possible to get a new one, maybe that's the way to go.
5: Or what happens, as long as you know the graft is at the base of the tree, if they chewed above the graft, if any new plant comes from above the graft, it'll be still the same tree.
4: Okay. Right.
5: If it's below the graft, so the mice chew right at the graft, it'll come from below the graft, and it's just going to be a wild apple tree. You're not going to want it.
4: Did we used to have these kinds of issues?
5: Always.
4: It was always a problem here?
5: Always.
4: Okay.
5: Yep.
4: I wasn't sure. Just
5: yep.
4: Wasn't
5: it's always
4: sure.
5: been, you know, the best thing to do, especially with the young tree, is making sure that you put a tree wrap around them for the
4: yep.
5: wintertime, especially if you have voles in the area.
6: And also pull back that mulch away from the base of the tree, too, because that will help, too. So that because the voles tend to like to be in that mulch. So if you have that right up against the trunk, they'll be more likely to go there.
4: Gotcha. 1-877-332-8255. Let's go to our phones, because we've got still time for that and lots of texts to get through, too. But Paul is in Saskatoon. Hi, Paul. How are you?
0: I'm good, thank you. Happy Mother's Day to all the mothers out there.
4: Yeah, you bet.
6: Thank you.
0: My asparagus is coming up. And should I give it something? Like, I still have some alfalfa tea hanging around from my garden in my house.
6: Asparagus kind of thrives on neglect a little bit. It doesn't require much nutrients. You could probably use the alfalfa tea. That's good on anything. But just a little bit of water and let it go.
0: Just leave it for now, eh?
5: Mm-hmm. And enjoy a good meal.
0: Well, Jay.
4: Yeah.
0: I didn't forget about you, buddy.
4: No. Okay.
0: One quick question for fruit and berry. When do I start giving that to the apple trees and all my berries?
5: Right now. Yeah. Anytime now.
0: Okay.
5: Absolutely. I usually do fruit trees. I only do one time. Is that in the spring? And okay. So now you can do it anytime now.
0: Okay, fantastic. Thanks for your time, you guys. It's wonderful having you on for 2 hours.
4: Ah, thanks, Paul. Good to hear from you. Talk to you soon.
0: Bye.
4: Bye-bye. 1-877-332-8255. Of course, Paul was referring to the fact that asparagus is my favorite vegetable, and I've never had it out of the garden ever.
6: Oh,
4: so I'm...
6: There's going to be a special delivery here for you.
4: Maybe. You never know. Okay, text line. Let's go back there, because there's lots to get to here. And I know we've had a whole bunch of things to talk about. I've got a sheet in front of me here, but we've got to get to these questions answered, which is great. And it's time to go to our break. Look at that. I was going to keep talking, but we got to leave. Here we go. News update coming up, everybody, and the second hour of Garden Talk is coming up. I'm Jay with Jill and Rick. This is Garden Talk on 980 CJME and 650 CKOM.
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14: It's 5 o'clock. I'm Maria Robinson. Even more water is on the way for Saskatchewan. The odds of another pandemic, this time from hantavirus. And what does a new mom really want for Mother's Day? In Regina, mostly cloudy and it's 19. In Saskatoon, mostly cloudy and it's 21. Happy Mother's Day to those celebrating. We'll get to Mom's special day in a few moments. But first, a rainfall warning has been issued for Lac-La-Lange Provincial Park, with up to 20 to 30 millimeters of rain expected tonight and ending tomorrow afternoon. There's already 23 active flood incidents in the province. This is the latest in our coverage of Saskatchewan spring flooding. At last check, Highway Hotline is showing at least 5 highway closures due to flooding. A man has been charged after a young woman was found dead at a home in Turner Lake. Early Friday morning, police and EMS were called out to the community north of Buffalo Narrows after a woman was reported injured. 21-year-old Shalea Montgrand was declared dead, and now 25-year-old Darian Montgrand is facing one charge of manslaughter in connection. Shalea's family say Darian was her longtime boyfriend and father of her child. Are we in for another pandemic? Well, experts don't think so. 4 Canadian passengers stuck on the cruise ship at the center of the hantavirus outbreak are now on their way home. But health experts stress the hantavirus doesn't spread as well as a coronavirus does. Here's Dr. Michael Osterholm, an infectious disease expert, talking with ABC on the virus's transmission.
15: In terms of the ability to transmit to somebody else, it's only a rare person that does that. I mean, we've had many examples of people that were infected from mouse, urine, or feces contact in Argentina, for example, where this particular strain is. It never results in person-to-person transmission. It's a very rare exception.
14: 3 people have died since the outbreak began on the ship. Movement in the Middle East. Iran has sent its response to the latest U.S. ceasefire proposal. This is the latest in our coverage of war in the Middle East. It's unclear whether the Iranians have agreed to the terms laid out. Here's more from ABC's Tom Sufi Burridge in Tel Aviv.
16: I think the most likely option at this stage, given the complexity of this, is that they might have said yes, but we don't know what those caveats might be, but we do know from U.S. officials that even in this document, the U.S. wanted some kind of wording on the nuclear question, the future status of Iran's nuclear program, even though the full resolution of that sticking point, the major block in these negotiations to end the war, would be actually deferred into a subsequent 30-day negotiating period if this initial deal can be done.
14: The shaky ceasefire has been tested in recent days with the U.S. striking Iranian oil tankers and Iranian drones flying in the region. Reflecting on a historic war, a Regina group is making sure sacrifices from decades ago aren't forgotten. The Polish-Canadian Cultural Club is fundraising for a new memorial, honoring Polish veterans and war-displaced families who survived the Second World War before coming to Saskatchewan. Organizer Bron Nurkowski says many survivors arrived with a lot of trauma.
17: A lot of people were hauled away at gunpoint in the middle of the night to labor camps, to Siberia, to German labor camps, hauled off, shot in Market Square, shot in forests.
14: The monument is planned for Riverside Memorial Cemetery. And it's Mother's Day, and for some, that takes on a different meaning this year. Speaking with mothers old and new at Wascana Park, Estelle Pissimier says it's her first time celebrating the day as a mom. And while it hasn't been easy, she says it's worth it.
18: 3 days special with that little one, but it's nice to be recognized with all the efforts that moms do. And before being a mom, I didn't realize how much work it would be to have a little one. And I am really impressed with all the moms I see.
14: What she really wants today? A full night's sleep. The latest local news is as close as your phone. Check out CJME.com and CKOM.com, Saskatchewan's homepages, for news. It's 5:04. Sports from the Green Zone. The veterans are back as competition heats up at Griffith Stadium. Main camps began across the CFL today, and the veteran members of the Riders are taking the field for the first time. And over in the NHL, the puck just dropped for Game 3 between the Montreal Canadiens and Buffalo Sabres. The last Canadian team left standing tied the best-of-seven affair 1-1 with a win Friday night. Also happening later tonight, the Anaheim Ducks are hosting the Vegas Golden Knights, trailing that series series 2-1. And the Toronto Blue Jays just couldn't manage to do a three-game sweep. After coming off a lopsided 14-1 victory against LA yesterday, the Jays lost 6-1 this afternoon. It's 5:05. Your Mother's Day weekend weather in Regina and southern Saskatchewan. Tonight, mainly cloudy with a 30% chance of showers, low 10. Tomorrow, partly cloudy with a 70% chance of showers or thunderstorms, high 23. In Saskatoon and central Saskatchewan, tonight, mainly cloudy with a 70% chance of showers, low 13. Tomorrow, partly cloudy with a 60% chance of showers or thunderstorms, high 21. Across Saskatchewan today, Battle Fords 23, Prince Albert 18, Swift Current 23, Weyburn 19, Estevan 18, Yorkton 15, Moose Jaw 21. In Regina, mostly cloudy with a north wind at 2, it's 19. In Saskatoon, mostly cloudy with a southeast wind at 16, and it's 21.
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14: It's 5:06. I'm Maria Robinson.
3: The Evan
19: this
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3: Encore.
19: In Saskatchewan is Missing Persons Week. I think about this through all of the years, all of my time working in policing. We often would use this week as an opportunity to talk about missing persons, talk about certain messaging that we wanted to get out, raise awareness, of course, about the people who are missing across the province. And sadly, our province has a number. There's a new book out. It's called Missing Persons: Beyond Serial Killers and Unexplained Disappearances. It's written by Dr. Lorna Ferguson. Now, Dr. Ferguson is an assistant professor at the University of Regina. She founded Canada's National Missing Persons Research Hub. Her research is based on more than a decade of work looking at over 20,000 missing persons reports. Her message is actually simple, but challenges public perception around missing person cases, because many people think that they are all crimes. Well, there is another side to this story. And so here to chat about this, I welcome Dr. Lorna Ferguson to the program. Dr. Ferguson, thanks for taking the call.
20: Thanks for having me. I'm happy to be here.
19: So you've spent more than a decade doing this work. Can you tell us, where's your passion on this topic come from?
20: Yes, of course. So yes, more than a decade of working with police services across Canada, search and rescue volunteers, families and loved ones and communities, and missing people themselves. And that comes from, you know, a place of passion to create change, because myself, I actually have lived experience of going missing. I was what the police call a troubled youth runaway. So I went missing several times as a teenager. And so when I did that, you know, I kind of got a crash course on what it's like, of course, to be a missing person, but also the kind of pain points in the system when it comes to the response to missing persons cases and how supports and services are offered as a part of that process. And so I take that lived experience and my passion, I pair them together, and it's really, you know, launched my research journey to help improve the situation for missing persons and for families and loved ones of the missing in Canada.
19: Your book challenges a pretty strong public belief about missing persons. What do you think most people get wrong when they think about missing persons?
20: So the reality is that most people do not have that lived experience component with missing persons. And of course, I'm glad for that. That means that most people are not going missing themselves. Mm-hmm. And it also means that most people are not having their loved ones go missing. That's a good thing, of course, because missing persons incidents are connected to a slew of different experiences. Some are neutral, but some are also negative and harmful. And so when we look at the reality of missing persons, we are digesting that information from what's available to us. If it's not through lived experience, it tends to come through true crime and media stories, where we're getting information on our current events and our local initiatives and what's happening in our communities. The challenge, though, is that media and true crime stories are not reflective of the reality of missing persons cases in Canada. Those stories, of course, can't share the full spectrum of the phenomenon. And instead, they're tending to show a kind of skewed picture of what's entertaining, what's mysterious, what's dramatic, what's going to bring about engagement and viewership. That tends to be those serial killer cases, the missing turned murder cases, the mysterious vanishings, and the abduction cases. And those are such a small percentage of missing persons incidents. The reality for most missing persons cases in Canada is that around 90%, are located or returned within 24 to 48 hours, alive and well, having had no negative experience. And so that skewed reality really affects our understanding of what the phenomenon is, who's going missing, what risk looks like, and really what we can do as a community, because our understanding drives responses and it drives our interest and it drives basically attention to the issue. And mm-hmm. so a lot of my book is focused on pulling back the curtain on what this problem is, what the array of cases are, what the realities are, and all of the work that goes into finding the missing across Canada.
19: Dr. Lorna Ferguson is my guest, assistant professor at the University of Regina Department of Justice Studies, but also founder of Canada's National Missing Persons Research Hub. Do you think, because there's a whole side, an investigative side to missing persons who are, as you categorized it, troubled youth or missing persons who are running away from a situation, as opposed to those that you talk about that are a little more sensationalized, that have been kidnapped, where a crime might have been committed. By focusing on that type of missing person, is there an injustice that's happening to the runaways?
20: Oh, of course there is. When we focus on the small minority of cases, we are basically rendering the large majority of cases invisible, right? When they're rendered invisible, policy attention, government attention, researcher attention, public attention gets skewed towards that small minority. And then therefore we're ignoring, right? We are ignoring the large percentage of cases that happen. And sometimes we can say that that makes sense, right? If someone's returned or located within a couple of hours and it was a miscommunication or it was a mental health crisis, maybe we don't want to be putting that out broadly across our social media pages, right? And so we can understand that from a human perspective. But again, when we look at the pattern of cases that are consistently ignored, not given attention, not put resources towards, it creates a lot of issues in the system. And that's where some of those cracks showed up for me in my lived experience. Mm-hmm. But we see it across so many different types of cases. If we think about the troubled youth runaways or just the runaway phenomenon, if we're looking at the small minority of cases, that means that youth runaways are not getting the necessary supports and services dedicated to that, because instead they're being, kind of pushed to the side or considered, oh, this is a common pattern of behavior, therefore we're not going to pay particular attention to it, we're not going to be too concerned, they always return. But I always say to police and people in the field that it's always that one time, even if they've done it 100 times before, it's the one time that can cause risk, it can cause harm, it can cause, vulnerability and even death if we ignore the pattern here. And it's that one time that we ignore it or we dismiss it that ends up being a high profile case that we see, because the person ended up turning up, harmed or, like I said, even dead. So we can't ignore repeat cases, even if there is a pattern of behavior, because it's every single missing persons incident does carry the risk for traversing into something negative, right? And so that's why it's important to take every single case seriously and pay attention to all of them, not just the small minority that there is a clear criminal connection, because every single case carries that chance for a crime connection, or at least carries vulnerability and risk.
19: Dr. Lorna Ferguson is my guest. You know, you're so correct, Dr. Ferguson, when you talk about, if we categorize, and I think back to working at the police service, if our total number of missing person cases was 5,000 in a year, and 5,000 is very possible in the city the size of Regina, of those, the number that would be categorized as runaways or, you again, using a term like troubled youth, would be a very high percentage. You use 90%. I think in Regina, the experience might even be higher than that. So there is a worry about the complacency, and that's what you're talking about with, you look at the system, there's 12 repeat times where this youth has gone missing and then has been returned. But it feels as if the resources don't exist to ever dig into what is the problem. Why is this youth running away, and what can be done about it? Are we making any ground on that?
20: I have two responses. The, optimistic side of Lorna would say yes, absolutely. And it is true. There's a lot of initiatives going on in pockets or areas across Canada But the reality is there's still an underlying culture of apathy, of complacency, of a lack of care. And so a lot of my work with police and with communities has been to get them to care about missing persons cases, because most people, and I don't fault the human aspects of this, you know, but most people struggle to care about missing persons until it either directly affects them or directly affects folks in their community, or they see it again through media and true crime content. And for the police, again, if we think about the human aspect here, they're dealing with thousands and thousands of cases year over year, and it's not just missing persons, right? They're dealing with missing persons work on top of their other responsibilities, and so it makes sense that there's you know, a challenge with caring about every single case here. And so I try to bring back that care and present the kind of research, evidence-informed, data-informed perspective on why risk and vulnerability exists for missing persons cases, as in why we should care. And it really helps people understand that this is something that we should be taking seriously. And so there are a lot of initiatives popping up. We do recognize, especially from a resource perspective in the policing system, that, hey, this is a huge problem. We're dealing with a lot of cases year over year. We need to direct resources to it. We need to figure out a way to prevent and reduce these incidents and reduce and prevent harm in our communities, right? So there is an awareness of that. But as we know, change is slow and it takes time and it takes care and passion and thoughtfulness and consideration. And I think, you know, Evan, you probably know this more than I, but, you know, funding and resources is the Achilles heel of public safety initiatives, right? And so having consistent funding and resources dedicated to initiatives can stop those from being sustainable, unfortunately. So, you know, I'm working on it, and there's a bunch of different, you know, change agents is what I would call them, working on it too in their services and across different areas of Canada. And so the situation is changing, and it's changing slowly, but it is changing, and I take that as, you know, a major win.
19: That's Dr. Lorna Ferguson. Again, her book is called Missing Persons Beyond Serial Killers and Unexplained Disappearances. 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
19: 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Brandt Properties acquiring 7 out of 11 facilities in the Real District. There's conditions to the sale for Brandt, millions of dollars to be spent up front. Guarantee of multi-million dollar spends in the next few years on improvements as well. And also taking that $80 million facility upgrade burden off the books for taxpayers. The city, yep, city has some commitments as well, some tax exemptions, some financial contributions, naming rights, a few things like there. This decision, I mean, we've talked about this a fair bit over the last little while. It hasn't been a straight line. It's been like anything when you're talking about a big decision like this. There's been lots of discussion. I know some councillors had town halls. It went to executive committee for discussion last week. It was approved to move on to city council and then approved at council yesterday. I'm going to start by saying I'm so excited about this. I think this is going to be great for the city. No one can tell us better where this is taking us than the Brandt CEO, Sean Semple, who I'm happy to say is joining us in studio. Sean, thanks for being here.
10: Yeah, thanks, Evan.
19: You had a late night at council last night.
10: We did. Yeah. We did. It was a bit of a marathon, but yeah. Great to see the outcome.
19: So I was thinking when I was putting together my questions, my first question to you is why are you interested? I mean, you're a ag equipment, heavy equipment. You're a global company and you're going from Peterbilt to Taylor Swift. What's going on?
10: Well, I mean, obviously we've been a big entertainment fan all of our lives and so on. Obviously we've had a stake in the stadium itself with the naming rights for 20 years. Been the owner of the Regina Pats for the last 12 years. And so, you know, we saw the park and we've always been a big believer in the park. We've been investing in the park, for many, many years. And, you know, we felt that the, you know, the Brandt Center and the park needs investment and it needs it now. It can't wait. You know, fans and the people, the citizens of Regina and surrounding area, really need an improved site. So that's the why. and we're excited to get started. And really, we're, you know, I think when we think about the entertainment side of that, you know, kind of tired of Regina being a flyover. So how do we help make this a stop and be more competitive with Saskatoon and other places?
19: So, I mean, it's, I think it's great, but it still leaves me, you know, scratching my head that what caused you to go from Peterbilt trucks and ag equipment and John Deere and all of that stuff to say, we're going to put together. I mean, this has been a year long process for you.
10: It has. Yeah. It has. I mean, we've bought lots of entertainment over the years, right? I mean, we brought in, the Eagles for this, you know, we brought Garth Brooks in for fundraisers. We've had many other, Brett Kessel, Paul Brand, Blue Rodeo. We've done lots of things, mm-hmm. with entertainment over the years, more on the corporate side and fundraising side. But, you know, I think, you know, we know that Regina needs it. We know the Brandt Center needs the investment. We know we have internal capabilities, but we also know what we don't know. Right. And so that's where some of the relationships with people like David Foster's group, a group like Tate, which delivers all the biggest shows in the world, that are friends of mine. Taylor Swift's show that they did around the world, which is the biggest show. They're helping us behind the scenes. Jim Caffarelli, who's actually leading us on the Queen City project, that did all the House of Blues. So we're bringing in the world's best to help in delivering this. And that'll be our plan. Same thing was with the organization.
19: Sean Semple is my guest, CEO and owner of Brandt Group. Of course, they just, is approved by council yesterday, are purchasing a portion of Real. I mean, this has been, I've gone so far as to describe it as a boat anchor for the city of Regina. I mean, the city is dumping millions of dollars. Yeah. So what can you do differently than the city has done that would make this a viable industry and business?
10: Well, I think, you know, obviously, this type of business, what makes it very difficult is you have to take a lot of risk. You know, when you go out to when I brought the Eagles in, I had to sign up for a $3.5 million show. I don't know if anybody's coming yet. I don't know how it's going to go over in May. And sometimes it rains. You know, those are the things that happen. So as a private investor, private company, we can make the decisions. It's just much easier. As far as doing it, I think we're pretty good at marketing. You know, you need to bring people out. I think we're going to invest in the site. We're going to try and ask, you know, reach out to the entertainment world directly, rather than just through brokers and so on, but try to, you know, bring in the entertainment directly and let's see what we can do.
19: I've listened to you talk, Sean, about your family story and the journey that you've had with Brandt, your dad, Gavin, a big part of the start of this, and you've taken it to the next level. I saw your dad sitting there beside you at council, your three sons. This is literally the Semple family there. I was curious, what's dad think about this?
10: Well, dad's excited about it too. I mean, he's excited. You know, he's a little nervous. He's more of the conservative one.
19: I was going to say, he's not the risk taker, is he?
10: He's not the same as I am for sure. But he's very excited about what can happen. You know, you get a little older, you start thinking a little different. You know, how do you do something that can help the city? Regina's been very good to our family. It's been very good for our business. It's where our fourth generation is from here. And so you start thinking, well, how can we do things to actually help the city? And so this is one of the things that I convinced the family that this is a good thing for us to do. But it's also an exciting thing for to do. You know, I got six grandchildren now. You know, I'm thinking, well, I want them to stay. You know, I don't want them to move away. Mm-hmm. And so this is one of those things to help the city.
19: Do you think you've been a long time, sponsor and I mean, obviously the Brandt Center, you've had naming rights there for 20 years, millions of $50 million or something. Yeah. Did that money achieve what you hoped it would, or is there, obviously there's work to be done?
10: Yeah, you know, I would say yes and no. And, you know, I think when we were first approached 20 years ago to put the naming on, it was the first company name on a building in Regina. Okay. At the time I had to wonder, you know, what people going to think. It wasn't really about the money, but that changed quickly. And the goal was to get corporate involved to try and improve the Brandt Center. Unfortunately, not much went into the Brandt Center over time. And so when we bought the Pats, I said, okay, we'll buy the store clock. We'll put the modifications in a roof to make it retract. And so, but I'd say it just doesn't come quick enough. And little bits over time doesn't make a significant improvement. This is going to be a major improvement, both in fan experience, but also just the look and the feel of the Brandt Center.
19: Right.
10: And then the the surrounding park, the pavement and all that that has to happen.
19: Sean Semple is the CEO and owner of Brandt Group, who are now taking a ownership position with Real District in Regina. We'll take a break. We'll be right back here on 650 CKOM and 980 CJME.
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11: It's 5:30. I'm Maria Robinson. A rainfall warning has been issued for Lac La Lange Provincial Park, with up to 20 to 30 millimeters of rain expected tonight and ending tomorrow afternoon. As of right now, the SPSA is already following 23 active flooding incidents in the province. A 25-year-old has been charged after a young woman died at a home in Turner Lake, north of Buffalo Narrows. Early Friday morning, police got a report of an injured female. 21-year-old Shalaya Montgrand was declared dead, and now Darian Montgrand is facing one charge of manslaughter. Four Canadians previously stuck on the cruise ship at the center of a hantavirus outbreak are headed to BC for quarantine. BC's provincial health officer says there's a biocontainment unit ready for use if needed to treat the virus. And it's Mother's Day, and from first-time moms to grandmothers, many in Wascana Park say the day is about simple moments together. So if you're struggling to find something for the mother figures in your life, quality time might be the answer. Your Mother's Day weekend weather in Regina and southern Saskatchewan. Tonight, mainly cloudy with a 30% chance of showers, low 10. Tomorrow, partly cloudy with a 70% chance of showers or thunderstorms, high 23. In Saskatoon and central Saskatchewan, tonight, mainly cloudy with a 70% chance of showers, low 13. Tomorrow, partly cloudy with a 60% chance of showers or thunderstorms, high 21. In Regina, mostly cloudy with a north wind at 2, it's 19. In Saskatoon, mostly cloudy with a southeast wind at 16, and it's 21. It's 5:31. I'm Maria Robinson.
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19: If you have listened to this show over the last couple of years, you will absolutely know our next guest, Jen Sharp. We have had Jen on the show a number of times talking about this incredible show that she's been a part of for years. In fact, it's the longest running show City TV Saskatchewan has ever had. It's in season 6, Flat Out Food. Love this show. In fact, the season finale is coming up this week. And we've got journalist, writer, co-producer, and host for Flat Out Food, Jen Sharp, joining us by phone. Jen, thanks so much for taking the call.
23: Well, hello, Evan. And, you know, it's been such a great tradition to talk annually with you about this show and, you know, spread the stories of all the good things that are happening in Saskatchewan.
19: I love it. You must look back and think, season 6, how are we here already?
23: 100%. You know, we started talking about filming Flat Out Food. It's probably late 2018. We got that initial idea for the show, and it was Adrian Halter of Halter Media Productions in Regina. And we filmed the demo for it in the summer of 2019 and got the approval and the funding to go ahead and film the first season in 2020. So it seems like lifetimes have happened since then, but the stories that we've been able to share on the show and the areas of the province that we've been able to highlight have been an incredible gift.
19: It's got a great viewership. So for anyone who hasn't seen the show, remind us what Flat Out Food sets out to accomplish.
23: Well, each episode is based on an ingredient that's grown or raised or sometimes foraged in Saskatchewan. So these are all local ingredients. And we start each episode with the farmer, the rancher, the producer, maybe the forager, and they take us and show us how that ingredient originates, how they care for the soil and the animals. And then we trace that ingredient through to a food artisan that's using it to make maybe a value-added food product or do something really unique with it. And then every episode ends with the chef, and he or she shows how they're making beautiful dishes from this ingredient. And then we all join at the chef's table at the end to break bread together and just share the bounty that Saskatchewan has.
19: Mm-hmm. And it really does. I mean, this province, I think about the amount of food and ingredients and chefs that we have in this province. We are blessed.
23: We are 100%. And, you know, we realize that there's been 30, well, at the end of season 6, we'll have 36 episodes. So that's 36 ingredients that have all told a lot of different stories about the farmers and the food artisans that bring them to our table. And, you know, there could have been many more, I'm sure, too, because there's just so much here. And I think we're a little humble in Saskatchewan, of course. I'm sure you know this. But we really need to get out there and toot our own horn, so to speak,
19: yeah,
23: and say, like, hey, what are we growing here? And this is really special. Maybe we don't need to continually look outside Canada for our food. We have a lot right here.
19: I agree with you that I think this province is, and the people that are food producers, ag producers, chefs, they are very humble. But that's where you and the team have come in, Jen, because I think Flat Out Food has done a good job of, as you put it, tooting our own horn in a way that not only makes us proud, but I'm guessing there's a lot of people that have used your show as a jumping point for whether it's making something or trying a new recipe or going to these restaurants. So let's talk about, you've got the season finale coming up this week. What can we expect in that episode?
23: Well, this episode is really unique because it covers an ingredient that I think we don't normally think about cooking with in Saskatchewan, but it's pumpkin. And, you know, of course, we make jack-o'-lanterns and things like this, but pumpkin is absolutely delicious. And the way that the chefs are using pumpkin in this episode, I think it's going to be quite mind-blowing for a lot of people what you can do with pumpkin. And then also the farmers that are growing some really incredible pumpkins just outside Saskatoon for all kinds of different uses and learning their story and what grows into growing pumpkin, because it's a bit of a trickier crop in a shorter growing season. And then there's an amazing pastry chef from Regina that shows me how to make a very high-end cream puff. And it's pretty much, it's got, I don't even remember how many steps, it's dozens of steps and artisanship that goes into making this beautiful little work of art using pumpkins. So I think it's going to be quite a unique episode for people to watch.
19: Jen Sharp is our guest, journalist, writer for Flat Out Food, also the co-producer and the host. So I mentioned you have your own cookbook, Flat Out Delicious. You must have a lot of people that will approach you, whether you're at an event and want to talk about trying your recipes or some of the things that they've kind of incorporated into their family's dinner table as a result of the show or your book.
23: Oh, definitely, Evan. And you know what's been really neat about Flat Out Delicious, the book I wrote, and about Flat Out Food, is that both the book and the show take people on a journey across Saskatchewan, and they're both about connecting people to where our food comes from. And so I've had conversations with a lot of people that have used the book as a starting point to travel the province more and discover what's in the rural towns and some hidden gems and where they can get ingredients to make their own home-cooked meal. And people get that kind of inspiration from Flat Out Food too. So not only is it connecting people with our food and where it comes from, but it's also connecting people to Saskatchewan and traveling this province and getting out of, you know, the two major cities and seeing what's out there.
19: Yeah, it's intriguing for sure. I love the show. I think Flat Out Food accomplishes exactly what you wanted it to. Was there something, if you think back, Jen, to when you and Adrian first talked about this and then you brought it to fruition and now here you are six seasons later, is there something that has evolved in the show that maybe has caught you by surprise?
23: I think there's, if you watch like season one to six, the Flat Out Food has always been absolutely beautiful, and I have nothing to do with how beautiful the show looks like. That's our incredibly talented camera crew and our post-production team. And I think throughout the journey of the show through these 6 years, they have really refined and upped their game every year. And those camera angles and those slow shots and the way our composer makes the music, he's from Saskatchewan too. And it keeps elevating every year and it gets better and better. And then the stories we tell, I think, just have that much more depth and meaning because we're so invested in this show and what it brings to the province and to the people that are in it that, you know, I think every season's awesome, of course, but season six is the best so far.
19: It is. And I'll jump in there and agree with you. I think Adrian Halter and the crew, they do a great job. I mean, they have an incredible vision that really does transform the way we consume the show, if that makes sense, because they do it in a way that's just so vibrant. It's quite impressive.
23: No, I couldn't agree more. You know, we heard the most beautiful compliment just the other day. A woman said that she puts Flat Out Food on at the end of the day because reruns are on City TV all the time. If you miss an episode, like, they're on City TV lots. Like, you can catch up on Flat Out Food. But she said that she puts Flat Out Food on at the end of the day to help her decompress and regulate her nervous system and fall to sleep which I don't think it's because it's boring. I think it's because flat out food is soothing, and it's not really quick and choppy like some of the shows on TV. So I just thought that was such a nice compliment.
19: Jen Sharp, the show is Flat Out Food. You can catch it on City TV Saskatchewan. And as Jen mentioned, the reruns are out there as well. Not to mention the book, Flat Out Delicious, that Jen wrote. And it's got all kinds of great recipes. Again, it's about Saskatchewan-based ingredients that are produced here in Saskatchewan and then used by Saskatchewan chefs, cooks, in some cases professional, in some cases everyday people who are crafting out some of these delicious meals. It's a great program, and you can catch the season 6 finale this week. 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
10: But if you think about the flooding, you know, it really is a reminder of how we hear communities in the province come together, helping with the rescue, those that have been stranded by water, opening their doors of their homes, community centers. It's, to me, that's the beauty of Saskatchewan, and I'm going to say rural Saskatchewan. I'm from a small town myself, as you know. The importance of community, it's what keeps those rural areas alive, whether it's in times of hardship or when you're looking to do great things. Rural development, connection, so important. And it means a lot to my next guest, Peter Kenyon. You might remember Peter. We had him on the show last year. Internationally recognized rural development expert. He's the founder of the Bank of Ideas. What is the Bank of Ideas? We'll find out a bit more about that as well. Peter's from Australia, but he's back in Saskatchewan, meeting with community members and leaders across the province, talking about building stronger economies, deepening engagement, turning existing strengths into real growth for the future. This is all part of a partnership with the Saskatchewan Economic Development Alliance. And Peter Kenyon is joining me in Estevan right now. Peter, welcome back to Saskatchewan.
11: Fantastic to be here, Evan, and on your show again.
10: Yeah, so I know you describe yourself as a community enthusiast and a social capitalist. What does that mean?
11: Well, I believe in community. I'm passionate about community. Whatever the issue, I believe community, not the latest government program, community is the answer. So I believe passionately in this. After my faith, after my family, probably nothing's more important to me than this thing called community. And I suppose

0: I'm just passionate about how we get together, how we come together, how we actually together build kind of like places where we want families to be raised, where we build a stronger local economy, and where we really do have a sense of connection and purpose that really we all are kind of like born for. And I suppose that's like you. I'm a small towns boy. I was brought up in a small town. I continue to live in a small town. I believe passionately there we have a sense of connection and belonging and a sense of destiny that often people in cities don't have. Mm. So I'm on about how we might continue to build communities. My own country, probably close to 80% of our inland towns are actually dying. They're losing population, they're losing business life, young people are departing these places. I'm keen on reversing all of that, and I'm just been excited to be here in Saskatchewan to see the similarities that we share, particularly as I come from the wheat belt of Western Australia. We've got so much in common, and I've just been learning so much and hopefully sharing a few insights about what we are discovering.
1: I was going to say, you've been to our province before. What are the similarities you see that set us up for the opportunities of success that you've seen in Australia?
0: Well, I mean, firstly, where I come from, Western Australia, Saskatchewan, we have so much in common. We are the grain states of our nation. We're the mining kind of like powerhouses of the nation. We're the dark skies kind of like place. We're the sunniest place. We have so much in common. But the thing I love that we have in common, we have a couple of big cities, but lots of small towns. And I suppose what I've seen is just simply the way here that really at the end of the day, what matters is people kind of like coming together, believing in their community, looking at what they've got as assets, and then beginning to work together. I've said over and over this week, I think community building is all discovering what people care about, who else cares about that, and more important, what are we going to do together to kind of like make things happen for the better of our community? And I see so many similarities between our small towns and your small towns.
1: Peter Kenyon is my guest. He's a renowned Australian rural development expert. I mentioned he's the founder of the Bank of Ideas. We're going to get to that in a second. So, you know, Peter, when you talk about the ag sector, you talk about the mining sector, how much, talk about the culture and how the culture of Saskatchewan and your home part of Australia plays into this as well.
0: Well, I think culture and identity and where we come from, all of that is so important. I often say, you know, being brought up and living in a small town, when you don't know what you're doing, someone else does. And to me, that's a bit of a joke about that sense of connection and that belonging that we actually have there. But in these communities, and it's been a theme of the workshops I've been running this week, is how do we actually stimulate community and business prosperity through more storytelling, through kind of like fun and creating the wow factor. And I suppose one of the things I've been talking about is how do we improve our narrative? How do we begin to discover all those amazing stories and what's gone on in the past and how do we link them to where we want to go in the future? And it's all part of identifying our culture, identity, and where we actually want to go. And again, I find so many similarities between small towns where I come from and the small towns here, where one, as people begin to, you know, asset map, I call it treasure mapping, all those stories and traditions and beginning to kind of like see what is it we have, where have we been, but where do we want to go and how do we use our culture and what's gone on in the past, our heritage to kind of like help in that kind of like journey.
1: Mm-hmm. Peter, talk about, you're the founder of the Bank of Ideas. Talk about what that is and how you're trying to leverage that here in Saskatchewan to take economic development forward.
0: Ideas is an acronym, stands for Initiatives for the Development of Enterprising Action and Strategies. And I suppose what it's been on about now for 35 years is simply trying to work with people in rural communities in particular to begin to become engaged in where they want to go as a community. I often say in Australia, one of the reasons why up to 80% of our towns are slowly fading away is they all keep waiting for the cavalry somehow to turn up from Perth or Sydney or Canberra or something to somehow save the town. What we've been on about is really trying to encourage people, if we're going to have a future, we who live there, who care about this place, know its assets, how do we come together and often using our own resources start to put in place actions that build community and business life. And what we've been trying to do as an organisation now for 35 years is simply work alongside people, helping to facilitate that discovery, helping to excite people that, you know what, we can make a difference, we can do things, and begin to work with people on taking, initiating kind of like actions. Our motto is simply, you know, think big, start small, but look, act now. And that's been really the process that we have been trying to work with communities across probably now about 64 countries. And believe it or not, we have a lot in common in rural countries, whether it be in South Africa, Australia, New Zealand, Canada, Europe. So much in common, and the processes I'm beginning are really very similar. It is about starting from within. You know, community building is not an outside-in, top-down type job. It's an inside-out job. It's not about responding to the latest government program. It's about looking at what have we got, where are we at, where do we want to go, and what are the best options, and what are we going to rally around together as a community?
1: Peter Kenyon, renowned Australian rural development expert. And a lot of times, like, I've watched and listened to some of the speeches that Peter has delivered. It sometimes is your community taking it upon itself to spark this economic development, this rural development. But in other cases, it's communities working together. Sometimes you've got communities side by side. One doesn't have a hospital, for example. The other one does. It doesn't mean that you need to build hospitals in both, but sometimes there is that economic connection. So good on CEDA, the Saskatchewan Economic Development Alliance, for continuing this important discussion in our province. 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
7: It's 6 o'clock. I'm Maria Robinson. There's about to be even more water in Saskatchewan. Canadians make their way back from the hantavirus cruise. And what moms really want for their special day. In Regina, mostly cloudy and it's 20. In Saskatoon, mostly cloudy and it's 21. Happy Mother's Day. We'll get to Mom's special day in a few moments. But first, a rainfall warning has been issued for Lac La Lange Provincial Park, with up to 20 to 30 millimeters of rain expected tonight and ending tomorrow. There's already 23 active flooding incidents in the province. A 25-year-old has been charged after a young woman died at a home in Turner Lake, north of Buffalo Narrows. Early Friday morning, RCMP